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3: I want to make an observation from this passage because it's about a very remarkable young man, a man with tremendous potential, a godly young man, a young man interested in serving the Lord, a man of great resources, a man that Jesus loved specifically, who's given a personal invitation, and yet he declines the breakthrough. He takes a path. It's not convenient. And the observation, it seems so simple, but it needs to be noted, not all who reject breakthroughs are wicked and ungodly.
2: 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Today's message from Pastor Alan is called Breakthroughs Declined.
3: We've been working through a study on breakthroughs, those points where God intervenes in our lives. Outcomes that can only be explained by God's participation. When you arrive at a place in your life and there's really no imagined outcome that's acceptable without God's intervention, what you need is a breakthrough. And we've tried to understand that a little better because I don't think they're random. I don't think they are just arbitrary. I think we can actually make choices that will facilitate those moments in our journey. As I worked through the study and did my preparation, I learned something, really unexpectedly, to be honest, that in Scripture there are more breakthroughs that are refused than were accepted. The list of people, it seemed to me, who were presented with opportunities for those breakthroughs, for those interventions from God, and declined them, actually exceeded the people that accepted them. And I wasn't prepared for that to be something that I learned as I did my work. So I want to do a session or two on those breakthroughs that are declined. It may seem irrational or illogical, but as I reflected on my own journey, I could see there were places where I've cooperated with the Lord, and there are times where I've chosen not to. And it's not always between moral and immoral or godly and ungodly or good and evil. Sometimes there's a sense that God puts something in front of you and you're just like, nah, I'm busy. Or I don't really want to do the work. Or I don't want to practice generosity there. I can point to places where I've said yes to the Lord, but I think the candor to recognize both is very, very important. And at this season of my life, I'm determined with the help of God not to decline any of those invitations. So I want to start with a pretty familiar narrative. It's in Mark chapter 10. It's repeated in multiple gospels. It's this young man, a wealthy young man, a man with authority, a godly young man, approaches Jesus. As Jesus started on his way, a man ran up to him and he fell on his knees before him. So there's at the very introduction to this narrative, before you know anything else, this young man is kneeling at the feet of Jesus in public. When was the last time you knelt at somebody's, before somebody in public? Been a day or two. It didn't mean something different in the first century than it does now. It's an expression of yielding. It's an expression of honor, all sorts of things. Good teacher, he asked, what must I do to inherit eternal life? And Jesus answered, why do you call me good? No one is good except God alone. You know the commandments. Don't murder. Don't commit adultery. Don't steal. Don't give false testimony. Don't defraud. Honor your father and mother. He's listing the big 10, you know, the ones we've kind of put away. And he declared, teacher, all these I have kept since I was a boy. Wow. Imagine having a one-on-one with Jesus and said, I've kept all the rules. Well, Jesus was more polite than I am. He didn't snicker. But Mark gives us an insight in verse 21. It says, Jesus looked at him and he loved him. There's that little chorus. Jesus loves me. This I know. He loves this man. He tells us that. So he's going to give him an invitation. He said, there's one thing you lack. Go and sell everything you have and give to the poor, and you'll have treasure in heaven. Then come follow me. There it is. Come follow me. It's what he said to Peter. It's what he said to James. It's what he said to John. Their lives were changed. They walked away from businesses, families, friends, routines, habits. Their whole lives got disrupted. Come follow me, he said, and they said, okay. He says the same thing to this young man. Godly young man, a man yielded to the authority of Jesus. He's inquiring. The man's face fell. He went away sad. He had great wealth. Jesus looked around to said to his disciples, how hard it is for the rich to enter the kingdom of God. Then this next phrase intrigues me. It's verse 24. It says, the disciples were amazed at his words. They weren't prepared for this. I know this feeling a little bit. You know, if you engage in serving the Lord and trying to establish ministry, and the disciples have done that. They want to see Jesus' ministry expand, his influence to grow. I'm certain that's a part of the nature of this relationship that they've engaged in. It feels somewhat similar to the world I've spent my adult life in. And there are times you meet people and you think, if that person would get on board with this, they'd use their influence. If everybody else saw that person raise their hand and go, I'm for this, it would make the lift easier. And when this young man came up with his authority, with his influence, with his resources, you could almost see the disciples going, yes. And the young man walks away. And Jesus said, it's really difficult for him. And the disciples are amazed at his words. But Jesus said again, how hard it is to enter the kingdom of God. How hard it is to enter the kingdom of God. Wait a minute. That's not in the little chorus. Jesus loves me. How hard it is to enter the kingdom of God. We haven't talked about that, folks. I've been in thousands and thousands of church services. I've heard more sermons than you have. And you've suffered. And we don't hear very many messages where people say, you know, it's really not easy. Jesus said to his closest friends, it's hard to enter the kingdom of God. But he's not finished. It's easier for a camel to go through the eye of a needle than for a rich man to enter the kingdom of God. And the disciples were even more amazed. In verse 24, they were amazed, but in verse 26, Mark adds in here, so there's an emphasis. They're even more amazed. And they said, well, then who can be saved? And Jesus looked at them and said, with man it's impossible, but not with God. All things are possible with God. And Peter said, we've left everything to follow you. You got a Peter just blah. And Jesus replied, I tell you the truth. And you know by now when you see that phrase, he's about to drop something completely unexpected. I tell you the truth, no one who has left home or brothers or sisters or mother or father or children or fields for me or the gospel will fail to receive 100 times as much in this present age. Homes and brothers and sisters and mothers and children and fields, and with them persecutions, and in the age to come, eternal life. But many who were first will be last, and the last will be first. That's a fascinating passage. We could spend a lot of time here, more than I'm going to today. Jesus said one of the things that will come with all the blessings are persecutions. We are living in a season where there has been a tremendous initiative demonstrated on behalf of people of faith and organized religion to avoid any kind of persecution. We've hidden from the truth. We don't want to talk about the truth. We prefer our favorite passages. We try to be embraced by the culture. We want to be loved by the culture. We want to be applauded by the culture. Folks, holding out the truth will not always bring applause. You don't have to be intentionally obnoxious. We do that well enough without trying. But we have to be willing to tell the truth. I want to make an observation from this passage because it's about a very remarkable young man, a man with tremendous potential, a godly young man, a young man interested in serving the Lord, a man of great resources, a man that Jesus loved specifically, who's given a personal invitation, and yet he declines the breakthrough. He takes a pass. It's not convenient. And the observation, it seems so simple, but it needs to be noted, not all who reject breakthroughs are wicked and ungodly. See, I think we've imagined that the categories are good people say yes to the Lord and wicked people say no to the Lord, and it's that neat and clean. And we point to these biblical characters. Pharaoh, he refused to cooperate with God. Yeah, he did. Think how different Egypt would have been if Pharaoh had said to Moses on their first visit, "You're right, we've mistreated the Hebrew people. We will not only release you, we'll give you all the provisions you need to make it to whatever destination you feel led to." Imagine the difference that would have met in Egypt. Imagine if Pontius Pilate, the Roman governor, when he had that private audience with Jesus, had said, "Listen, I'm a political animal myself, and I see the political jealousy that's being directed at you, and I'm going to stand up on your behalf." Imagine the different future Pilate could have had. But we know Pilate chose to crucify Jesus and Pharaoh chose to persecute the Hebrew slaves, and they both suffered greatly for it, and we put them in the villains category. But not everybody that rejects or declines these breakthroughs in Scripture. In fact, the majority of the people aren't villains. They're the covenant people of God standing on the Jordan River, looking into the promised land going, "No, thank you." And in this particular case, in Mark's gospel, it's this rich young ruler. Not everybody who rejects breakthroughs are wicked and ungodly. We have to recalibrate, folks. We've got to stop telling our God stories in terms of what we have done and pointing at our conversion date and our baptism date and the Bible studies we led and the times we volunteered and the dollars that we have given. I'm appreciate all of those things. They're a part of my own journey as well. But what's relevant for me today is, am I going to say yes to the Lord?
2: We'll be right back. But first, Pastor Allen wants to share a limited edition commemorative set to help you celebrate God's faithfulness to our nation.
3: Hey, we're celebrating this year the 250th anniversary of the signing of the Declaration of Independence. What a wonderful privilege we have. You know, God has blessed our nation so many good things. People say to me, "Well, our whole history's not good." Well, folks, you know, my history's not great. Your family history's not perfect. But you love your family. You love your children. In spite of our weaknesses, well, our nation hadn't been perfect. But through that whole story, the goodness of God is evident. It still is. Let's ask God to bless America again.
2: 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Now, let's get back to Pastor Allen with his message called "Breakthroughs Declined."
3: Grace is undeserved blessing, unearned merit. Things that come to you that have nothing to do with merit. If you earned it, it isn't grace. And we are creatures of grace. We stand in the grace of God. Having said that, if we're going to live out the benefits of breakthroughs, it requires a response of us. And we reject more than we accept. We decline more breakthroughs typically than we accept. In John chapter 9, we are introduced to a man who's born blind. And Jesus extends to him an opportunity for healing. It's uninvited. The man doesn't ask. This isn't Bartimaeus that screams loudly enough, "Have mercy on me." This man says nothing. He doesn't ask Jesus. The disciples draw Jesus' attention to him. And Jesus, it seems at first glance, almost makes a mockery of him. He smears mud on his face. And then he tells him to go wash in the pool of Siloam. Siloam's at the lowest point in the city of Jerusalem. Jerusalem is a city built on hills. And Siloam is the water source at the lowest point in the city. And so Jesus is sending a blind man that he's just smeared mud on his face on a journey through a very crowded city. Without explanation, he just says, go and wash. And in the understatement of Scripture, it says the man went and washed and he came home seeing. He came home seeing. He came home freaked out. He was born blind. He's never seen the blue sky or the sunshine. Did you ever listen to somebody's voice, maybe in a podcast or radio or someplace, and you hear their voice, and then when you actually see them, they don't match their voice? Right? It's like, wow. Face made for radio. That's the way I see this guy coming home from Siloam. He's down at the lowest point in the city. I know the place. And he starts his way home and he hears all these familiar voices. He said, Joe, is that Joe? I didn't think you looked like that. He came home. See, it caused a disturbance because he walked down there a blind man his whole life. He came home seeing. So the whole city knows about it. So now they got a problem in the city because this renegade, this rebel, this guy we want to shut down, has made a rather notorious statement of power that we don't have. And so they called the blind man in. And I have to smile because in John's gospel, we don't know his name. He's called consistently the blind man, but he's not blind anymore. He should be the seeing man. But he's had a breakthrough and he's going to be known forever. He's got 20/15 vision, and he's going to be the blind guy. The people that have known you probably will not recognize the depth of God's grace in your life. They'll call you that divorced person. Oh, yeah, I went to school with them. They were a mess. We still know Rahab, the lady that lived in Jericho, that helped the spies, that helped the Hebrews conquer the city of Jericho. Remember Rahab? What was Rahab's day job? She was a prostitute. She's Rahab the harlot all through the Bible. She's not Rahab the rescuer, Rahab the deliverer, Rahab the woman of great faith, Rahab the courageous woman. No, she's the hooker. Well, it's the Living Bible. And in John chapter 9, it's right there in your notes. It's John 9:17. By this time, the man can see. He's been healed. That's why they're talking to him. They weren't interested in him when he was the blind man. Finally, they turned again to the blind man. Who could see them? What do you have to say about him? It was your eyes he opened, and he said, he's a prophet. They still didn't believe that he had been blind and had received his sight until they sent for the man's parents. So the man can see, and there's any number of witnesses that say, no, he was blind, and they will not believe it. Remember the topic now, breakthroughs. There's a man standing here who has been blind and now has complete vision, and there are people testifying to that. And the people leading the Inquisition are saying, we will not believe it. Go get his parents. Not exactly cooperative. So they call for his parents. It's verse 19. Is this your son? Is this the one you say was born blind? How is it that he can now see? And the parents answered, well, he's our son. And we know he was born blind. But how he can see now or who opened his eyes, we don't know. Ask him. He's of age. Well, isn't that an affirming response from mom and dad? Doesn't it sound like there's a hug coming? That's our kid. Yep, he was born blind. And we got no clue. Really? Well, John gives us a little insight. Verse 22. His parents said this because they were afraid of the Jews. For already the Jews had decided that anyone who acknowledged that Jesus was Messiah would be put out of the synagogue. So his parents said, he's of age, ask him. We're not giving up our place. We're not leaving anything behind. There's no separation coming to us. Miracle, smiracle. Kid can see. Yep, that's him. So a second time they summoned the man who'd been blind. Give glory to God, they said. We know this man's a sinner. And he said, well, he's a sinner or not, I don't know. Let me tell you what I do know. I was blind and I can see you. You say what you need to see. Say, I'm in a better spot. I'm going with him. This man's got a breakthrough coming. Do you know how easy it would have been for him to have said, I'm not going to Siloam. In fact, I'm turning you in. You're humiliating me. I'm pretty sure that's an expression of hate speech. I'll get your license revoked. How dare you mock me? He'd have missed his breakthrough. He made his way to Siloam, and he washed the mud off his eyes, and he came home seeing. And you think, well, yeah, sure he would. Anybody wouldn't. Most people won't. Wait and see how many people say yes when you invite them to read the Gospels with you. He came home seeing, and now you think, well, anybody that knows him is going to celebrate. Who knows? How many people do you know born blind that can see you? And they bring his parents in, and you think, well, no, this is a slam dunk. They'll be overjoyed. Not really. That's our kid, but I don't. Verse 26, so they said, what did he do to you? How did he open your eyes? He said, I've told you already, and you didn't listen. Why do you want to hear it again? Do you want to become his disciples too? Makes perfect sense to him. Why wouldn't you follow somebody that could open the eyes of the blind? Well, because it would mean change and realignment, and somebody will make fun of you. How many times have you declined invitations because you didn't want to be associated with somebody? They hurled insults at him, and they said, you're this fellow's disciple. We are disciples of Moses. We know that God spoke to Moses, but as for this fellow, we don't even know where he comes from. Sounds a lot like the church today. We want to talk about culture in the first century, but we don't want to talk about it in the 21st century. That's being political. Oh, give me a break. Jesus is disrupting the political structure of Jerusalem. It gets him killed, condemned to death by the Roman governor and the most powerful Jewish political leaders in the city. Don't hide behind bad theology. We're not that different. We turn down breakthrough opportunities. We walk past them because we recognize they're going to bring separation, that there'll be a leaving behind, that not everybody's going to cheer. Jesus told us. He said it's going to be hard to enter the kingdom of God. He said there will be things you leave behind. They'll be restored to you, but persecutions will come with that. It won't be an easy journey. And we understand that. We intuit that, or we've experienced that. And so it makes us reluctant to accept invitations. The man in verse 30, he's so overjoyed, he's unfiltered. He's received so much. He's not being sensitive to his audience. In verse 30, he said, the man answered, wow, that's remarkable. You don't know where he comes from, yet he opened my eyes. You're supposed to be spiritual leaders, he said. We know that God doesn't listen to sinners. He listens to the godly man who does his will. Nobody's ever heard of opening the eyes of a man born blind. If this man weren't from God, he couldn't do this. I mean, he is pushing hard on them. Can you see them? And to this they replied, you were steeped in sin at birth. How dare you lecture us? And they threw him out. Stupid blind man that can see. Now, everybody in that narrative is a part of the covenant people of God. They go to temple. They keep all their dietary rules. They celebrate the right holidays. They wear the right clothes. They do the scripture readings in the synagogue on every Shabbat. They're checking every box. They're living in the midst of the covenant that is present to them, but there's an invitation from God that is being put in front of them in a rather bold manner, and they're saying,
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1: 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Oh, the joys of being an adult. Hey, I am Katie Evans, and it's the little things that kind of get me excited, give me a little pep in my step. And the most recent one is I got a new oscillating tower fan. I do have AC, but I try not to run it too much unless it's too hot. But this fan, it is fabulous. It is powerful. It is not too loud. It's got a remote. The only thing is that the little LED light, it's a little bit bright. So at night when I'm trying to sleep, but I've got the window open with the fan, I've got to kind of like, all right, I know that they make little stickers that just dim the LED light. So I've got to get that. It's almost perfect. But yeah, this is where you get joy in life. New socks, you know, and appliances. Yeah, you know what? Now I realize, and you know, my parents would be like, what do you want for Christmas? Do you want candy? Do you want this and games? No, just give me something, get something practical that I need that works really well, like my new tower fan.
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9: Are you trying to live the Christian life under your own power? 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
10: 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When you ask for this resource, we'll send it to you right away. We're so happy to have the opportunity to put these resources in your hands. Long after the radio is silent, the books are there to help you and encourage you, and we hope you take advantage of them. Here's part one of The Filling of the Spirit. One of the most memorable events of my childhood happened when I was living in Dayton, Ohio years ago. My father was a pastor in that city, and I was a paper boy at the time. I think it was in the seventh grade. And my paper route went up and down Woodman Avenue into some very interesting subdivisions that were being built along that road. Living in one of the subdivisions was a very mean man. Mean in every sense of the word. He did everything he could to terrorize the kids who lived in the neighborhood. And if you happened to be a paper boy there, you delivered your papers on that street as fast as you could and got out of there. One Halloween, some of my buddies and I decided it was time to get even with this guy. We cooked up some elaborate tricks because we knew Mr. Nasty wouldn't be giving out any treats that night. When my friends and I got to his door, however, it became immediately apparent that somebody had already been there before us with the same idea. Old Mr. Nasty was primed and ready. He came around from outside of the back door and started to chase us, screaming at the top of his lungs and firing tin cans at us like missiles. He might have been old, but he was fast. And he almost got on top of us before we knew what was happening. I have to honestly tell you, I don't think up until that time I'd ever been so afraid in my life. You see, it was dark, it was Halloween, and we were doing something we knew we shouldn't do. I'd tell you what I did, but I don't want to contribute to the delinquency of any minors here this morning. I took off from the front porch as fast as I could, tore down the cul-de-sac, raced across Woodman Avenue, and jumped over a fence I could not jump over again if I lived to be 100 years old. The next day, I found myself back at the scene of the crime, delivering my papers, and I remember driving by that fence I had jumped over and straddling my bike and thinking, how in the world did I ever jump over that fence? Man, I should go out for track. Oh, the wonders of adrenaline. I was filled with fear. I had discovered strength I never knew I possessed. Have you ever been filled with fear? You know, I've read stories about women, mothers who were filled with fear, who actually lifted a car off of one of their children. A possible thing? No, but when you're filled with fear, all kinds of things happen. There's a story about a young man who was going home from work one night and he decided to take a shortcut through the cemetery. And he did not know that that very day they had dug a fresh grave and it was dark. And lo and behold, he fell into the grave. And he tried to get out and he couldn't. And every time he tried, he just pulled more dirt in behind him. And finally, he gave up and thought he'd just sit in the corner of the grave and wait till the daylight, maybe somebody to come and get him. In the meantime, another guy was walking through the cemetery and fell in the other end of the grave. And he started the same routine, trying to get out, pulling dirt down on beside him. And finally, from the end of the grave where the first guy was, he heard, "You can't get out of here." But he got out. He was filled with fear. You know, I used to think when I read these passages about being filled with the Spirit, I wondered, like, filled up to the waist, filled up to the shoulders, filled up to... No, it's not being filled up like you fill up a canister. Being filled means be controlled by. So when you read the words, be filled with the Spirit, what it means is be controlled by the Spirit. And the illustration that's given in Ephesians is an interesting one because it compares being filled with the Spirit to being drunk with wine. When you're drunk with wine, the wine takes over and you end up doing things you never would have done outside of it. When you're filled with the Spirit in a very positive way, you live life in a supernatural way, unlike anything you would ever be able to do if He weren't controlling the situation. You say, well, what does this have to do with the world as we live in today? Is it some mysterious doctrine that belongs to the mystics? Does it have anything to do with real life? I mean, does it have anything to do with Monday morning or the pile of dirty laundry or the stack of bills or the daily commute? Most of us would agree that the standards of Christianity are impossible, impossibly high. Christianity is not hard, it's impossible if you do it in your own strength. Scripture tells us to be humble, to be gentle, to always be rejoicing, to be constantly praying, to be taking every thought into captivity, to be loving those who oppose us. Trying in our own strength to do all that is exhausting. Not only is the standard too high, but we face an enemy on every step who's trying to oppose us in our walk with the Lord. If we don't have a power beyond ourselves, the Christian life becomes one long defeat. I love that old joke about the man who bought a new chainsaw from a local hardware dealer. He took it home and he cut a cord of wood. The dealer happened to be in the area just as the man was finishing up and he stopped to chat with him. He said, "How do you like that new saw, sir?" He said, "Well, it's all right, I guess. I tell you the truth, it's not much of an improvement over my old saw." The store owner went, "Really? That doesn't seem right. This is the latest model. Let me see that thing." And he picked it up. He pulled on the starter cord, and the big saw roared to life. And the man who had bought the saw said, "What was that noise?" So what was going on was he was trying to saw wood with a power saw where there was no power. You know, that's so like so much of what we do as Christians. We feel frustrated that we can't get stuff done, that we know God has called us to do this and act that way and live this way. But if we do it in our own strength, it will always be frustratingly a failure. The Bible tells us to be filled with the Spirit. Let me explore that for just a moment. In the Bible, we're told that this is something we are supposed to do. It's nothing less than a command. And do not be drunk with wine, in which is dissipation, but be filled with the Spirit. That's what Ephesians 5:18 says. Now, there are a couple of things about this command that I want you to note. First of all, it's in the imperative mood. That means it's not an option. It isn't something that says, if you have time to ponder for days or weeks, you might come to the conclusion of being filled. It's not one of those nice-sounding but faraway goals. The Word of God says that every believer, no matter who we are, no matter how long we've been saved, is commanded to be filled and controlled by the Holy Spirit. It's in the plural rather than in the singular. That means it's for all of us. It is not just for special people, spiritual giants or super saints. It's for everybody. And then it's in the passive voice, which means the object has something acting upon it from outside. In other words, we don't fill ourselves. The Holy Spirit is given to us by God, and we pray, and God fills us with His Spirit so that we're controlled by the Spirit. Paul compares being filled with the Spirit to being filled with alcohol. When someone drinks, the alcohol comes from the outside and starts to control them on the inside. But when you let the Holy Spirit have access to your heart, your mind, and your life, He begins to guide and strengthen and empower you from the inside out. And then the last thing about this is that it's in the present tense. That means you don't just get filled once. Actually, the text really says, keep on being filled with the Holy Spirit. All of us know there are times when we just settle into doing our own thing, whether we like to admit it or not. But if you want to have victory in your Christian life, you need to let the Spirit of God tell you what to do. You say, well, how does that work, Pastor? How does the Spirit of God tell me what to do? First of all, I believe the Spirit of God speaks to us inwardly. The Bible says one of his goals is to convict us. Have you ever noticed that you're walking along doing your own thing and something comes along and you yield to it and you feel very uncomfortable about it? That's the Spirit of God in you saying you're going down the wrong road. The same thing happens when something good approaches and you know you're doing the right thing. The Spirit of God speaks to you. But most of all, the Spirit of God speaks to us through the Bible. The Bible is God's written word, and when we read that, two things happen. We have the inspiration of the Spirit in the writing of the Bible, and we have the Holy Spirit living within us, helping us to understand what the Bible says. I remember hearing a guy said, you know, I never could understand the Bible, then I got saved, and in the meantime, I discovered somebody rewrote it. No, they didn't rewrite the Bible. You just got the interpreter on the inside. He's helping you understand. The Bible says the natural man does not understand the things of the Spirit, for they're spiritually discerned. That means if you don't have the Holy Spirit because you're not a Christian, you can read the Bible until your eyes fall out, and it won't make any difference in your life. More and more as I grow in the Lord, I understand that being filled with the Spirit is an ongoing process. Sometimes, as I'm reading and studying the Bible, the Spirit of God will reveal something to me, some area of my life or ministry that isn't under his control, and he brings it to mind. He does. And I have to either yield that to him or I have to deny it and go on doing my own thing. We should never imagine that being filled is a once-for-all deal that you can nail down at some Bible camp and throw a chunk of wood on the bonfire and it's all settled. Being filled is a continuous thing. Every day you seek the Lord and you wake up in the morning and say, Spirit of God, control my life today. I want to be a Spirit-led, Spirit-filled person on this day. Now, what are the conditions for this gracious act? What do we have to do? How do we go about this? How do I become a Spirit-filled Christian? First of all, you have to desire to be filled with the Spirit. If you have no desire for the Spirit of God to fill you and control you, guess what? It won't happen. John 7, Jesus says, if anyone thirsts, let him come to me and drink. And then he tells us later in the verse that that verse is about the Holy Spirit. In the Beatitudes in the New Testament, there's a verse that says, blessed are those who hunger and thirst after righteousness. And what that means is, if you're a Christian, do you ever have this feeling that there should be something else going on in your life beside what's going on right now? You want something more, something different, something more aligned with what God's will is? And you know in your heart you're not walking the straight and narrow. You're living on the fringe areas. If that doesn't bother you, and if you don't have a desire for there to be something more in your life, you're never going to be filled with the Spirit of God, because he doesn't come where he's not wanted. He's not going to come into your life and take control unless you ask him to, unless you desire for that to happen. Are you thirsty? Maybe a little desperate for a closer walk with God? You say, well, that makes me feel like something's wrong. Let me tell you something. The Bible says you're blessed if you hunger after righteousness. It doesn't say you're blessed if you're righteous, although that's true. It says you're blessed if you hunger and thirst for righteousness. Do you have a desire for more of God, more of his will, more of his person? You're a candidate for the Holy Spirit's filling. That's what the scripture says. Some people have told me, Pastor, I wish I could get to the place in my Christian life where I could just be happy. Jesus says you will be blessed if you hunger and thirst after righteousness. The word blessed is the word happy. Happy is the one who hungers and thirsts after righteousness. Don't deny that in your life. Don't push that away. Don't say, what's wrong with me? I just keep wanting more of God. If that's true of you, the Bible says you're a candidate for the Holy Spirit's infilling. Then you have to denounce sin in your life. Let me tell you something. The Holy Spirit will not cohabit a life that is filled with willful sin. If you're living in habits that are not honoring to the Lord, the Holy Spirit's not going to move in next to that. His first name is Holy. And he's going to want to be in a place where holiness is true. Paul explained it like this. He said, since we have these promises, dear friends, let us purify ourselves from everything that contaminates the body and spirit, perfecting holiness out of reverence for God. When we come to be filled with the Holy Spirit, first of all, we have to want to be. We have to desire it. And secondly, we have to be willing to deal with the things in our life that are not pleasing to the Lord. I'll tell you something I've learned. You say, well, I don't know if there are things like that in my life. If you ask the Lord to reveal them to you, he flat out will do it. You won't have to ask him a number of times. You won't have to say, oh, Lord, Lord, please show me the things that are wrong in my life. What I've discovered is if you ask him for that, he will show it to you. Through his word, through a sermon, through something you hear on the radio, through a conversation with, I don't know what it'll be, but he has this way of always making us aware of the things in our life that are not pleasing to him. You may be afraid to ask that question because you don't want to know the answer. That's what I discover from a lot of folks I know. Why don't you ask the Lord to show you those things in your life that are not pleasing to him? Because you already know those things in your life that are not pleasing to him. You don't need God to tell you those things. So you don't ask. The Bible says if you want to be controlled by the Spirit of God, you have to get serious about not living your life according to the old way before you were saved. You need to live your life in a new way. Denounce sin in your life. Third thing you got to do is you have to dedicate yourself fully to Christ. To be filled with the Spirit is to yield to his control. The Holy Spirit doesn't want to just be the resident of your life. He wants to be the president of your life. He wants to sit on the throne of your life. He wants to rule every day in the decisions you make, in the things you do, in the places you go. I used to pray when I'd get up in the morning, Lord, help me to take Jesus Christ with me wherever I go and be an influence for him. And then I realized that's a prayer I don't have to pray because he's going with me anyway. So to be filled with the Spirit is to yield to the Spirit's control. Romans 12, 1 and 2 have been used over the years to illustrate this. And I'm not going to read it from the King James. I'm going to read it from Phillips paraphrase because it's so good. Listen to these words. With eyes wide open to the mercies of God, I beg you, my brothers, as an act of intelligent worship, to give him your bodies as a living sacrifice, consecrated to him and acceptable by him. Don't let the world around you squeeze you into its own mold, but let God remold your minds from within so that you may prove in practice that the plan of God for you is good and it meets all of his demands and moves toward the goal of true maturity. So we say, all right, Lord, you know what I want, and my life is clean now, and I've confessed my sin. Now I'm just going to give you control in my business, in my home, in my free time, in every part of me. Lord, you've got it all. No strings attached, no clauses, no reservations. You got me. Someone has illustrated this as a house with a bunch of rooms in it. Jesus wants access to every room in your life. He wants to control. You can't lock him out of some rooms. You can't say, no, this is my thing over here, Lord. I'll take care of this. You got all the rest of it, but I got this. He wants absolute, total control. Some of you know that I went to Dallas Seminary. Dallas Seminary is a wonderful place. It was founded by a man named Lewis Sperry Chafer. I was there when the school was founded. That was a long, long time ago. But I've read a lot about this man, and he was unique. He did things most people wouldn't have the courage to do, and usually it turned out pretty good. I remember reading that on one occasion in Dallas, he was asked to speak at a banquet, and there were a lot of preliminaries, a lot of music, a lot of announcements, along with various presentations and endless acknowledgments. I know what that's like. I've been in that spot. I went to a place once where they had a bunch of sponsors on the radio and they let every sponsor speak for 5 minutes. Well, this event with Lewis Sperry Chafer, it was 3 hours before he got to speak. 3 hours. He immediately endeared himself to the audience when he got up and he said, I had prepared a somewhat lengthy message, but the hour is late. I will not detain you. Therefore, I'm just going to present a 3-point outline of the message and let the Spirit of God speak to your heart. Here's what he said. My subject is the reasonableness of fully surrendering our lives to God. Reason number one, he is all wise and he knows better than anyone else what is best for my life. Reason number two, he's almighty and he has the power to accomplish that which is best for me. Reason number three, he loves me more than anyone else in the world loves me. Conclusion, the most logical thing a Christian can do is to surrender his life completely to God. What more can I say? What need I say more? And with that, he sat down. He got a standing ovation. Not because of the message, but because it was over. But the message was worth an ovation. God knows you better than anyone else knows you. God loves you more than anyone else loves you. And God is more powerful than anyone else could ever be, can accomplish in you what no one else can do. So why wouldn't you want to give your life over to him and his Spirit in your heart? You have to have a desire to be filled. You have to denounce sin in your life. You have to dedicate yourself completely to the Lord. And the Bible says that when we do these things, the Holy Spirit will take control. There are two verses in the New Testament that have often intrigued me about the Holy Spirit. Maybe you've read them and wondered, what in the world does that mean? They have a lot to do with what we're talking about today, because these things can get in the way of the Spirit of God controlling your life. 1 Thessalonians 5:19 says this, "Do not quench the Holy Spirit." What in the world does that mean? It means that when the Holy Spirit's on fire in your life, don't throw cold water on what he wants you to do. Don't shut him down. Don't put him on hold. You quench the Holy Spirit by not doing something he tells you to do. And when you walk in the Spirit and are filled with the Spirit, you don't want to quench him. When he tells you to do something, do it, because if you don't, you're quenching him. You're pouring water on the influence of the Spirit in your life. That's why total obedience is required here. You don't get to pray about it. You don't give me a couple of weeks to think this over, Lord. He tells you to do something. You know it's from him. You do it. And if you don't, you quench the Holy Spirit. The other one in the New Testament that's similar to this is in Ephesians 4:30 that says, "Do not grieve the Holy Spirit of God." How do we grieve the Holy Spirit? Well, if you're not going to walk in the Spirit, if you're not going to be filled with the Spirit, the last thing you want to do is to grieve him or in any way to shut him down. The Holy Spirit tells you to do something and you don't do it, you grieve him. You do something that's dishonoring to the Lord, you grieve him. The Holy Spirit is a living, vital person who lives within you and wants to help you live your life. So you have the Holy Spirit if you're a Christian, but does the Holy Spirit have you? That's the question. To be filled with the Spirit is to be under the control of the Spirit of God. He is filling you with his presence and with his power. And if you know anything at all about that, even for a moment in time, you know that's where you always want to be. We'll have more of this on Monday after the weekend, part two of the filling of the Spirit. Next week, we're going to talk also about the illumination of the Spirit and what it means to walk in the Spirit. These are truths that are found in the book, The Holy Spirit You May Not Know, which has just been released. And that book is the resource for the month of June here on Turning Point. If you want to have a copy of this book, send a gift of any size to Turning Point. That gift will be used exclusively to help spread the gospel around the world. And when you do that, you simply have to ask for the book and it'll be sent to you. It's our way of saying thank you in a tangible way and adding value to your life as a follower of Christ. Give us the opportunity to do that. Do it today. We'll respond immediately. In the meantime, have a great weekend. Be sure to watch us on television if you're where you can find us. And most of all, go to church. We'll see you on Monday.
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6: Of addiction, alcohol, weed, and also I struggle sometimes, but I'm thanking God that those addictions are becoming no more. 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
12: With SRN News, I'm Keith Peters in Washington. The U.S. military says it shot down four Iranian drones that were launched toward the Strait of Hormuz on Friday and then struck some of the Islamic Republic's coastal surveillance radar sites in response. U.S. Central Command said on social media that the attack drones posed an immediate threat to regional maritime traffic. Texas Governor Greg Abbott is concerned that a new factory isn't expected to start work for more than a year on mitigating the new world screwworm fly infestation in his state. The factory breeds sterile flies as part of plans to stop the flies' flesh-eating larvae from threatening the $113 billion U.S. cattle industry. On Wall Street, the Dow down by 695 points, the S&P lower by 200. More details at srnnews.com.
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3: And it's interesting how people think that everything we possess, it will last forever. We die and we leave it for others. They die and they leave it for others. But one day everything will melt in the fire. It is really important that we invest into the kingdom of God, because that's where the value of your heart really is.

0: Welcome to Somebody Loves You Radio, the Bible teaching ministry of Roel Reese in Diamond Bar, California. Thanks for making time to be with us today as we ponder what life looks like beyond what our eyes can see. You'll show us that in the Bible's final chapter, Jesus promises to return as a victorious king to come and take his people back with him to heaven. Keep listening today for a challenge to live in readiness for the glorious day that you meet your Savior face to face. Today's message is taken from Revelation chapter 22, beginning in verse 20, with the lesson, The Final Words of Jesus. Here's Roel Reese.
1: Here in the book of Revelation, John the Beloved is the writer, and at the same time, Jesus is speaking in the last chapter. And Jesus says this, Surely I am coming quickly. And then John and every one of us, as a prayer, respond and we say, Even so come, Lord Jesus. Good prayer to maintain in our lips every day of our lives. For we do not know if today may be that day that the Lord will come. And yet if we make that a standard, if we make that a model, then one day when the Lord gets ready to come back, he will hear from our lips again, even so come, Lord Jesus. Look at chapter 22 of Revelation, beginning with verses 20 and 21. The last two words of the New Testament. And when you think of the New Testament, remember that the Bible in the Old Testament, the book of Genesis, the first book of the Bible, started with a curse. When Adam and Eve fell in the garden, they were kicked out of the garden because they sinned against God. Here we have now, at the end of the Old Testament, in the book of Malachi, the last words are actually a curse from God to the people of God. And then you have between Malachi and Matthew 400 years of silence, where we have written for us the Apocrypha books, historical books. And then when you come to the book of Matthew chapter 1, immediately at the beginning of the gospel of Jesus Christ, it begins with the grace of God. The grace of God. And it concludes with the grace of God here in chapter 22, verse 21. Let me read it out of chapter 22, beginning with verse 20 and 21. He who testifies to these things says, Surely I am coming quickly. Amen. Even so come, Lord Jesus. The grace of our Lord Jesus Christ be with you all. So be it. Now, we see that with these words, John, the beloved, is amening the nearness of Jesus Christ's return by repeating a prayer. Repeating a prayer. Used often in the worship in the early church by the Christians. Come, our Lord. That was their prayer in the early church. When Jesus died on the cross and resurrected 3 days later, the disciples of Christ expected him to come back again in their own generation, even Paul the apostle. But as time moved on and every one of the apostles began to die a martyr's death, except for John the Beloved, many in the church by the second and third century, they began to lose that hope that maybe Jesus had made a mistake. But let me say to you that the Word of God doesn't make a mistake. There are no mistakes. Whatever Jesus said, Jesus will complete and will fulfill in His time and not in our time. When you study eschatology or the last things or prophecy, you come to the understanding that from the book of Genesis to the book of Malachi, those are 39 Old Testament books that are given to us concerning the history of the nation of Israel and the way God dealt with them with His law. When you come to the New Testament from Matthew to the book of Revelation, you have 27 books of the New Testament, which speaks of the life in the times of Jesus Christ, his death, his birth, his death and resurrection, and also the promise of his coming again a second time to establish his kingdom on earth. How I thank God for the New Testament and for the promises that he gave to the prophets of old in the Old Testament, that today and at his first coming, not only out of 500 prophecies made, 300 of them were fulfilled by Jesus himself at his first coming, and 200 more will be fulfilled at his second coming. Interesting. When you study and you read the Word of God, here in chapter 22, beginning with verse 20, we have the last written words of Jesus about glory. He says, "He who testifies to these things says, surely I am coming quickly. Amen. Even so, come, Lord Jesus." Three times in this closing chapter, the Lord Jesus Christ breaks in to remind us of his coming. It is quickly, when you least expect it. In chapter 22, verse 7, he said, "Behold, I am coming quickly. Blessed is he who keeps the words of the prophecy of this book." In chapter 22, verse 12, he said, "And behold, I am coming quickly, and my reward is with me to give to everyone according to his work." And then finally, in Revelation 22:20, "He who testifies of these things says, surely I am coming quickly. Amen. Or so be it. Even so, come, Lord Jesus." The last words of our Lord and Savior, Jesus Christ. Now to us, it seems like a long time since the promise was given almost 2,000 years. That's a long time to wait for the promise given by the Lord Jesus Christ. And yet, Peter, in 2 Peter 3:8 says, "But beloved, do not forget this one thing, that with the Lord, one day is as 1,000 years, and 1,000 years is as one day." Why? Because in heaven, it's eternity. When you get to heaven and you meet Peter, Paul, or John, or one of your loved ones, you're not going to be able to say, "How long have you been here?" Because it's forever. You see? We lose the track of time when we get to heaven. Right now on this earth, we are on a timetable. We live certain number of seconds, minutes, hours, days, weeks, and years. And then the end comes. But Jesus can come at any time. One day, it's like 1,000 years. 1,000 years, it's like one day to the Lord. And that's why our prayer every day should be, "Even so, come, Lord Jesus." Lord, I'm ready. I'm ready for you to come. We want to be sure that we are ready for the Lord to come. If you were to look at prophecy today, and because we have chronologically and eschatology, we have a period of 7,000 years to be fulfilled. We know that right now we're getting close to fulfilling the last 6,000 years of history on the earth. The next great event prophetically in the Bible is the rapture of the church, where the church will be taken to heaven previous to what? To the 7-year tribulation period that is coming upon the world, which you don't want to be here for that time. It will be a time of great trouble like the world has never experienced in life. The Bible says that unless those days were shortened, nobody will be able to survive it. But because of the Jew, God will shorten those days. Otherwise, everybody would be killed. And yet, when we look at prophetical calendar of God, we see that our redemption draw at night. Why? Because we will be coming back with Jesus Christ at his second coming, riding upon white horses, coming back as he sets up judgment on the nations. Coming back to the battle of Armageddon, the last world war on earth, as God destroys the armies of the world as they turn against him. And there will be in the valley of Megiddo 180 to 200 miles of men's blood, 5 feet deep, like the world has never seen before. A battle of battles. And yet to us as Christians, it is a glorious thing for the Lord to come. In Matthew 16, 27, Jesus talking to his disciples in Caesarea Philippi said this to them after Peter made his confession, "You are the Messiah, the anointed one of God." He said, "For the Son of Man will come in the glory of the Father with his angels, and then he will reward each one according to his works."
0: 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Now let's continue with more of our study, The Final Words of Jesus.
1: And then again, in the sermon to the disciples on the Mount of Olives discourse in Matthew 24, 30, he said, "The sign of the Son of Man will appear in heaven, and then all the tribes of the earth will mourn, and they will see the Son of Man coming on the clouds of heaven with power and great glory." Think about how great power God will have in his coming, where every eye will see him coming back. And we, the church, will be coming back with him, riding upon white horses. Titus 2:13 says, "Looking for the blessed hope and glorious appearing of our great God and Savior, Jesus Christ." Secondly, the coming of the Lord Jesus Christ, it is holy and just coming. In Revelation 19:11, he says, "And now I saw heaven open, and behold, a white horse, and he who sat on him was called Faithful and True. In righteousness he judges and makes war. His eyes were like a flame of fire. His head were many crowns, and had a name written on each one, and no one knew except himself. He was clothed with a robe dipped in blood. His name is called the Word of God. And the armies in heaven were clothed in fine linen, white and clean, and followed Jesus on white horses." Guess who that is? That's you and me at the second coming. He says in verse 15, "And now out of his mouth goes a sharp two-edged sword, that with it he should strike the nations, and he himself will rule them with a rod of iron, and he himself treads the winepress of the fierceness of the wrath of God Almighty. And he has on his robe and on his thigh a name written, King of Kings and Lord of Lords." You see, he's it. Lord of Lords, King of Kings. He will be coming back at the second coming to take care of business on this earth. Many people think that God has forgotten to come back, but that's not true. Because his coming, thirdly, will be a personal coming. Personal. In Mark 8:38, he says, "For whoever is ashamed of me and my words in this adulterous and sinful generation, of him the Son of Man also will be ashamed when he comes in the glory of his Father with his holy angels." And then in John 21:20-22, John said, "And then Peter, turning around, saw the disciples who Jesus loved following, who also had leaned on his breast at supper time, and said, 'Lord, who is this one who betrays you?'" It's talking about Judas' betrayal. "And Peter, seeing him, said, 'Jesus, but Lord, what about this man?'" He's talking about John. "And Jesus said to him, 'If I will that he remain till I come, what is that to you, Peter? Follow me.'" Peter, quit worrying about John and worry about yourself. You see, The Lord doesn't want us to get so caught up with everybody else that we forget ourselves that Jesus is coming. You see? Jesus was telling Peter, Peter, if I want John to live for 1,000 years, that's none of your business. You better think about yourself, Peter. And it's really important in our own personal lives that we understand that the Lord will come again. In Acts 1:10-11, Jesus said, and while they looked steadfastly toward heaven, and as he went up to heaven, behold, two men stood by them in white dress, who also said, men of Galilee, why are you standing gazing up into heaven? The same Jesus, listen, who was taken up from you into heaven, will also so come in like manner as you saw him go into heaven. In Zechariah chapter 14, he tells us in verse 1 that when he comes back and he fights at the Battle of Armageddon, his first stop will be on the Mount of Olives, as he will place his right foot on top of the Mount of Olives as he's landing down and stepping down. And the Mount of Olives is going to go into a great earthquake and is going to cleave in half to the north and to the east. And there will be a great valley there in the city of Jerusalem. It's really important that we understand what Jesus said in his prophecies of his coming. He promised it. He will keep his promises. Fourthly, the coming of Christ, it is powerful. Powerful, as we already saw in Matthew 24:30. Then the sign of the Son of Man will appear in heaven, and then all the tribes of the earth will mourn, and they will see the Son of Man coming on the clouds of heaven with power and glory. Great glory. Imagine that. And then in 2 Peter 3:10, he reminds us again. But the day of the Lord will come as a thief in the night, in which the heavens will pass away with a great noise, and the elements will melt with a fervent heat. Both the earth and the works that are in it will be burned up. This world, one day, it's going to be consumed by fire. No more water. And it's interesting how people think that everything we possess, it will last forever. We die and we leave it for others. They die and they leave it for others. But one day, everything will melt in the fire. Nothing will remain. It is really important that we invest into the kingdom of God, because that's where the value of your heart really is. Jesus said that in the Sermon on the Mount. Where your treasure is, there is your heart. Very important that we understand that we're only here a limited time that God's given to us. We need to be looking for the coming of the Lord. And then fifthly, the coming of the Lord is going to be a visible coming. Everybody will see him. I don't care where you are in the world at this time. In Mark 13:26, he says, then they will see the Son of Man coming in the clouds in great power and glory. In Acts 1:11, who also said, men of Galilee, why you stand gazing up into heaven? The same Jesus who was taken up from you into heaven will also come in like manner as you saw him go up into heaven. And then in Revelations 1:7, behold, he is coming with clouds, and every eye will see him through television, through cable, through the internet. No excuse today. Notice. And even they who pierce him, who's that? The Jews will see him. And all the tribes of the earth will mourn because of him. Even so, amen, or so be it. Lord Jesus, come. Lord, we are ready for you to come. I love these last words in verse 21. Because as he's concluding with his coming and getting us set to his imminent return, then John concludes with the grace of God in our lives. He says, the grace of our Lord Jesus Christ be with you all, so be it. You know, how like God to close his book with a final reference of his grace, unmerited favor that we don't deserve but yet he gives to us grace. In Ephesians 2, 8 and 9, he says, for by grace you have been saved through faith, and that not of yourselves, it is the gift of God, not of works, lest any man should boast. So as a believer, I understand that as I come to repentance and faith in Jesus Christ, I am saved by the grace of God. It is all of God and none of me. All I did was just believe. And he gave me his love. He gave me his grace. He gave me his mercies. And he gave me salvation and eternal life. He gave me the assurance that if I would die, that I would go to heaven. That's the grace of God given to each one of us individually. You see, the first thing we need to understand about grace is that as believers, we are under full grace. Not works, not the law, but grace. Paul the Apostle in Romans 6:14 said, for sin shall not have dominion over you, for you are not under the law, but under the grace of God. Under the grace of God. Secondly, as believers, we have received this beautiful gift of grace. In John 1:16, he says, and of his fullness, we all have received in grace for grace. You see? In Romans 5:2, he says, through whom also we have access by faith into this grace, in which we stand and we rejoice in hope of the glory of God. The glory of God because of his grace. Lastly, as believers, we grow in grace every day. As we come to church and we sit and we study the Bible, as we read and take care of our devotional life during the mornings, and throughout the day as we walk by faith and we live by grace, everything amounts as God's gift given to each one of us individually. Peter said this, but grow in the grace and knowledge of our Lord and Savior Jesus Christ. To him be the glory both now and forever and ever and ever. So be it. How awesome the grace of God to each one of us.
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2: 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Gentlemen, this one's for you. I mean, June. Hey, I am Katie Evans, and June is National Men's Health Month. Did you know that? It is! So, gentlemen, at least some of the ones in my life, I know, are a little less likely to maybe go to the doctor as often or take care of themselves. Kind of be like, it's not a problem. Sure, my foot fell off, but I'm sure I'll be fine. I'll just throw some duct tape on it. Okay, it's an exaggeration, but gentlemen, know your preventable risks. You should take steps to create healthy habits. So that's just walking your dog or maybe cutting out a couple days a week. Just have like one day a week where you do dessert. Okay, maybe not one, but know your family history, share it with your physician, take routine tests for early detection of disease, learn your risk factors. And hey, according to the Centers for Disease Control and Prevention, the leading cause of death among men are heart disease, cancer, and accidental death. So you can get more info and share it with other men in your life at menshealthmonth.org.
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3: Man, when we get this down, you know what, all of a sudden, all of my weaknesses, all of my frailties, it becomes a power tool in the hands of God, because Paul the Apostle had weaknesses, he had frailties, and God grabbed him like a plane. Think about it, grabbed him in the head and went vroom, like this. 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
2: 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As humans, we all have some kind of limitation, but hard situations can serve a purpose. You see, having a disability doesn't just mean a physical condition. It can be anything that makes life difficult. We often feel like our struggles, well, makes us unique, but all of us have something that we're dealing with. So today, Pastor Jack teaches that disabilities and limitations can push us to rely upon God. When we focus on how to respond to problems and not the problems themselves, our strength and support will come from the Lord rather than ourselves. Now with his message called Discipline of Disability, here's pastor and Bible teacher Jack Hibbs.
3: The Bible says that Paul was stoned by his adversaries and left for dead. I think he died. I think God brought him back. Can you imagine? Imagine what if you can go online and watch people being stoned to death. Oh, you should. I'm not joking. You want to get your eyes and your brain clear about Islam? Go look at Islamic countries and what they do. You should see it. Wake up, America. Paul had been stoned and whipped and laid open, and his body was scarred. Probably a little bit deformed from all the stuff he had gone through. Paul says, I am not worrying about how this all turns out in the end, because you know what? I bear the scars of Christ in my own body. Think of that for a minute. How committed are we to what Jesus wants to do, to what Jesus is doing? Man, when we get this down, you know what? All of a sudden, all of my weaknesses, all of my frailties, it becomes a power tool in the hands of God, because Paul the Apostle had weaknesses. He had frailties, and God grabbed him like a plane. Think about it. Grabbed him in the head, grabbed him maybe like in the rump, and went vroom, like this. Come on, Paul. I'm going to build my church. Imagine if every Christian had a handle sticking out of their back. Wherever we went, God just says, I need something done right now. We should look at each other like that, with handles sticking out of our back. God can grab us anytime and use us. In Philippians 1:20, he says, for I live in eager expectation, verse 20, Philippians 1, and hope that I will never do anything that causes me shame, but that I will always be bold for Christ as I have been in the past, and that my life will also honor Christ whether I live or die, for to me to live is Christ and dying is even better. Wow. So man, isn't that kind of fatalistic? No way. It's impossible to be fatalistic when heaven's your target and you have a purpose to live now. Also this, when God goes to work, people will be affected. The whole palace guard, look at verse 13. The whole palace guard. How in the world? Can you imagine? What if you had a burden to witness to the Secret Service right now? Say, man, I want to reach out to the U.S. Secret Service. What are you going to do? Knock on their door? Hey, can you let me in? I want to tell you about Jesus. They wouldn't even open the door. Can you imagine going to Langley and knocking on the door of the CIA? Hey, can I come on in and tell you about Jesus? So how do you do that? How do you get to share with people like that? You get yourself arrested. Yes. Paul's preaching Christ. God, in his infinite wisdom, winds up having the situation be so that Paul was taken away. And he shares Jesus with the palace guards. You guys, I really, truly, have you ever watched the White House when the helicopter lands? That's called Marine One, HMX-1. I got to be on that thing 3 times. I got to sit in the president's chair. You know the phone, like in a movie, and you pick it up, and it says Moscow, Tel Aviv, Cairo. It's really there. I picked it up. I'm not kidding. I have stuff in my office from that helicopter. They gave it to me. I didn't take it. And I sat in that chair, had the presidential seal on it, prayed for the president. Pretty awesome. I didn't get to see the president. So how would I have gotten to see the president? Probably would not have gotten a chance to see the president on that helicopter unless I'd maybe done something illegal, I don't know what. But how do I get to Leavenworth or wherever they take people? You would be carted away under that entourage to that location for that punishment or for that jurisdiction. Paul was taken to the Roman palace guard. And he preaches Christ. And guess what? We know from other portions of scripture that even those of Caesar's household had gotten saved. My friends, you may not know what's going on. Jeff may not understand. And maybe his family's saying, Lord, why? Maybe someone in the hospital tomorrow will hear about Jesus. And at Christmas, will share with his mother-in-law. And she's got a neighbor who doesn't believe in Jesus, and that neighbor knows the trash man who, and I'm serious. That's how it works. Can't he make it easier? It's what he does. But you become a power tool in God's hands in all of our weaknesses. It's amazing. Philippians 4:11. Now that I speak in regards to need, he says, for I've learned in whatever state to be and therein to be content. I know that, listen, to be abased, Paul knew how to be absolutely poor, and he knew how to handle himself when he had stuff. Everywhere and in all things, I've learned both to be full and to be hungry, both to abound and to suffer need. What's he say in verse 13, Philippians 4? I can do all things through Christ who strengthens me. That's a great verse. That's an awesome verse. And then also this, when God goes to work, people will be encouraged. Look what it says there. He says that everybody's now found out that my chains are in Christ. You know what they began to say that word means? People began to talk, hey man, the Lord put Paul in jail. The Lord put Paul in jail. He stood for righteousness. He got put in jail. He wasn't speeding with his donkey. He didn't like cut some camel off. He's in jail for preaching Christ. And people began to talk about, what's he in jail for? Preaching Jesus. His chains are in Christ. What a great thing. Think of that. What's he doing? Well, he's doing time. For what? He was preaching Christ. He witnessed to Nancy Pelosi or somebody. I don't know. Got arrested. That's an honor. That's amazing. It'd be encouraging. The very reason, the explanation, it was about Jesus. And Paul said in 2 Corinthians that in all of his weaknesses, the Lord had used them, that God had become more grand. Listen, church, we're almost done. God had become more grand and more glorious in the minds of people because of weakness. It's amazing. So that the power of Christ would rest upon him, says the scriptures. In 2 Timothy 4, it's one of the most moving chapters, in my opinion, of the entire Bible. 2 Timothy chapter 4, I remember when we did our study in the book of 2 Timothy, that part, that chapter moved me to the core because Paul now is older. He's in prison for the last time. He's in Rome. We've been to that prison. And the next morning, his head was going to get cut off. And Paul says in 2 Timothy 4:6, he says, "For I am already being poured out as a drink offering." Listen, if you're Jewish, you get it. Paul is saying, "I'm a dead man. I'm not getting out of this one alive. I'm checking all my bases. I got everything settled. Tomorrow I die. I'm being poured out." When that drink offering's poured out, it hits the coals of the altar, the steam rises, and what was you goes up, and he goes, "That's me." He says, "For my departure's at hand. I have fought the good fight. I've finished the race. I've kept the faith. And finally, there's laid up for me a crown of righteousness, which the Lord, the righteous judge, will give me on that day. And not only me also, but to all those who have loved his appearing." That's a great statement. And in Romans 8:26, the same man, Paul wrote to the Italians in Romans 8:26, and he says, "Likewise, the Spirit also helps our weaknesses." Did you guys know this? Did you know that the Holy Spirit prays for you? I don't understand that. But the Bible says that the Bible says that the Holy Spirit prays for us. That's weird. I don't think about that. The Holy Spirit talks to God the Father for us. And the Bible also says Jesus intercedes for us. Are you with me?
6: Yes.
3: The Holy Spirit and Jesus talk to the Father for us. The Bible says wherever two or more are gathered. How about this? In the hearing of two witnesses, the truth shall be established. The Holy Spirit and the Son is talking to the Father about you. Not about you. I'm just like, oh man. For you. Romans 8:26, "Likewise, the Holy Spirit," capital S, "also helps our weaknesses, for we do not know what we should pray for as we ought. But the Spirit himself makes intercession for us with groanings which cannot be uttered. Now he who searches the hearts knows what the mind of the Spirit is, because he makes intercession for the saints according to the will of God. And we know that all things work together for good to those who love God, to those who are the called according to his purposes." Final point. Disabilities will cause us to become dependent. That's a very good thing, to be dependent. Number one, this way, we are unable, church, to provide for ourselves. Did you know that? We're unable. It says in verse 14, "Now for most of the brethren in the Lord, having become confident by my chains, are much more bold to speak the word without fear." Very quickly, we're unable to provide for ourselves truly. God has promised to take care of us. And Paul says, guess what? Not only is God using these chains, but he's using it in the lives of other people. Are you willing tonight, church, listen, are you willing tonight to say to the Lord, "Lord, use my life so that whatever you want to do, your will be done"? Are you listening? "Your will be done, Father, that in my life you would infuse into others that they might be confident." Are you willing to pray that prayer? Now you need to say, "Jack, I'm scared to pray that prayer." No, listen, I don't understand it. But when you pray that and say, "Lord, I want to be used by you," you cannot live a more blessed life.
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3: I don't understand it. But when you pray that and say, "Lord, I want to be used by you," you cannot live a more blessed life. And I can't explain it. See, well, but what if it's like Joseph, who gets sold out by his brothers and thrown into a pit? And he gets carted off to Egypt. Yeah, you know what, Joseph? That's a big deal. I can't think of anybody who had, outside of Jesus, Joseph. I mean, his life, he was constantly misrepresented, lied about, forgotten about, ripped off, cheated by his family, by the Egyptians, by the caravan. of Ishmaelites. It was horrible for him. You want to have anyone have the right to complain? It's Joseph. You never see him complaining. And the poor guy, he was born an absolute physical stud, incredibly handsome. And Potiphar's wife keeps hitting on him. And a man of integrity. And what happened? You think, oh man, surely God's going to really totally defend him because he's a man of integrity. God did defend him in God's time and in God's way. But he wound up going to jail because this total jaguar or cougar woman kept coming on to him. Lie with me every day. It said that she cast longing eyes at him. Oh, you know, what does that mean? Take me, get me. What is that? And he kept running from her. So then she ripped him off. Had him thrown in jail because he wouldn't go for it. Joseph. Joseph grew up in that horrible time being radically dependent upon God. What about Job? Joseph did nothing wrong. Job was minding his own business. Satan says, you know what? God, you've blessed that guy so much, it makes me sick. And God says, I know that guy. There's nobody in the earth like him. And Satan says to God, you know what? You let me take him to an inch of his life and he'll curse you to your face. His faith in you is all because he's rich. You've blessed him. He's got kids galore. He's got all kinds of donkeys and stuff. I'll kill them all. God, who knows all things, he says, you can touch him, but you can't take his life. You say, man, that's me. Look, the Bible says in Genesis, or book of Job, excuse me, chapter 42, that in the end, Job is restored with wealth and children more, and his life was more blessed in the end than it was in the beginning. I can't explain it. Just like you can't explain the things going on in your life. But my friend, you'll either hang on to Jesus or you'll bail like a lunatic and jump out of the boat into the raging sea. And you're going to make that choice. And I highly recommend that you stay with Jesus all the way through. You know what? Real quickly, Jonah goofed up and brought almost everything upon himself. Jonah ran from God. Jonah knew the will of God and ran from God. Maybe you're a Jonah tonight. You know exactly what God's telling you to do and you're running from God. It's funny because I see you running down the street and you're like this big and behind there's these giant feet coming behind you. It's God. Hey, where are you going? And you're running. We were talking before service and Lisa and I remember Ashley, she was really little. We're at Mervyn's. She was so tiny and the little stinker, she would go hide. And we're shopping. I thought you had Ashley. I thought you had Ashley. Where have you been? I was in that area of the store. Where were you? I was in that area of the store. When's the last time you saw her? Like a half hour ago. You ever had that feeling? You ever had that happen? And instantly, I ran to the front of the doors of the Mervyn's and stood there. And I would have killed anyone coming out of the building because my daughter's lost. And the worst thoughts enter your mind as a parent. You ever been there as a parent? And man, get on the announcement. You announce, shut down this store. Her name's Ashley. She looks like this. She's about that big. It's a horrible feeling. Where are you? She's inside of the rack, hiding. The whole time, hanging on. Thought it was great. Can you imagine the gut feel? Can you imagine the gut feel when God said, where are you, Adam? Eve, where are you? Can you imagine the gut feel of God when two of his kids had run away? Where are you? Think about that as a parent. He's calling you back. We're unable to protect ourselves. We need to come to him. The Bible says in Psalm 103, verse 14, for he knows our frame and he knows that we're just dust. Isn't he kind? And then we end with this, we're unable to promote ourselves. You say, what does that mean? When I say promote, it says in verse 14, and we end with this, that they were much more bold to speak the word without fear. That word without fear means this, they were much more bold because Paul's imprisonment. Here's what happened. Wake up, we're ending. It's time to wake up and go home. Here it is. They looked at Paul and they kind of like, imagine they poked him. How you doing? I'm fine. But you're chained and you're in jail. Yeah. And you know, everyone's talking about you being in here. And even some of the guards, man, we got that guards over there now. They're singing little Jesus songs. Yeah, I know. It's been amazing. I've been sharing with everybody. Wow. Well, you know what? People outside started thinking, if you can preach the gospel chained in prison, then we ought to be able to preach it free outside. And that's what's been going on. And we've seen your faithfulness, Paul, and it's made us, here's what the word means, it's made us fearless in the face of men. How cool is that? By your witness, we're not afraid of anybody anymore. You guys, that is the answer to any disabilities we might have. Lord, whatever I am, what I have and what I don't have, it's yours. Use it. And he will. And in this case, the witnesses became fearless in the face of men. That's what we need in this day and age. The church needs men and women fearless. The Bible says that the fear of man is a snare, but the righteous are as bold as a lion. That's cool. Luckily for you, my voice is done. Father, we pray tonight, O Lord, our God. Blessed are you, Lord, who brings forth everything that we need. Father, we pray tonight that as your people, we would revel in your presence that you've made possible through Jesus, to simply speak, talk, commune with you, to talk with you. And Father, that tonight, if there's a man or a woman, a boy or a girl, that they don't have that, they don't know that. Very religious maybe, but no personal, moment-by-moment interaction, no keen awareness that you're ever before them, that that would change. And my friend, maybe that's you tonight, and I highly, highly beg and plead with you to say yes to Jesus right now, right where you're at. Ask him to forgive you of your sins. He can't wait to do that. He's so excited to do that. He died on the cross for you, for us, and to join the family of God, not this church, but by faith right now to say, Lord, I want to be in this forgiven family. I want to be in this saved house of people. And you would tell him right now, Lord Jesus, thank you for dying for me on the cross and being risen from the dead to shatter the grip of the grave, to blow the lid off the ground, to roll the stone away. Lord, will you do that for me in my life? Will you fix my life? Will you fix my home? My friend, please do that right now, right where you're at, while you have the time. This world is so, so precarious right now. You don't even know if you have tomorrow. Say yes to Jesus now. Father, we thank you in Jesus' name. All God's people said, amen. Amen.
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1: 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You know you're getting older when a small little injury causes you a bit of pain for, well, quite some time. Hey there, I am Katie Evans and my sweet, wonderful, lovely pup Buttercup. Well, she drinks like a monster. She drinks her water and gets water all over. I have a mat under her bowl, but I think I'm going to get a bigger one or maybe just get a rug. In the kitchen, it's tile. She was drinking some water, and then I went to let her outside into the yard, and I didn't see the water, and I slipped, and it wasn't too bad, but as I'm slipping and, like, regaining my balance, I didn't fall or anything. Oh, I could feel that strain in my lower back, and so, last couple days, been trying to stretch that out, take some baths. Yeah, get that bathtub. Soaking, trying to get my back to not hurt so bad. I'd say it'll get better soon, but it's been a couple days now, and just be praying for

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14: Yes, in all things we need to seek our contentment in Christ, just like Paul did.
15: Welcome to Core Truth Radio, a radio ministry of Core Church Los Angeles with pastor and Bible teacher Steve Wilburn. Pastor Steve will be teaching the Word of God straight from the Bible with truth and no compromise. Today we're going to be in a topical message that relates the truth of the Bible and our current days that we are living in.
14: Yes, so we're picking up in part two of a message that we started last time in Philippians 1. The title was Having Goals, but again, this is part two. And, you know, there's many other nicer places to live in Los Angeles is where I left off the last time. But again, I believe it's not up to me on where I live. You know, God has called me to L.A. to have a church right here. It's kind of like a church in modern day 21st century Sodom and Gomorrah, because it shouldn't be my choice on what I do, where I live. None of those things. I want to be in God's will and do what God wants me to do. Remember, He called us from our mother's womb. We all, everyone listening, as a believer, we have a high calling and purpose as Christians. So we should have the same attitude that Jesus had. And it's, look, He saved us. He has forgiven us. And we have been promised heaven in the future. And His hope and peace we have now. And guess what? That is a gift. We are not our own. We are His. We belong to Him. And we should all embrace the calling that God has for us in the midst of whatever we do for a living. Meaning, whatever you do, you're a fireman, you work in an office, you work in construction, whatever. You drive a truck, you drive a school bus, whatever. Your preoccupation should be, Lord, how can I serve you today in the midst of my day? Yes, the Apostle Paul really wanted to go home to heaven, but again, his bigger goal was for Christ. And that outshined, it upstaged, it eclipsed everything else in his life. I wonder how you feel about your true purpose of being who God has called you to be. Because today, many would say, for me to live is all about me. It's pursuing what makes me happy. It's about what brings me pleasure, as some never really seek what God's will and purpose is for them. Others might say, for me to live is right now. It's pursuing my career and making more money. And of course, we all have to live, obviously. It's not cheap to live here. And again, with the war going on in Iran, I mean, gas is what, 20 bucks a gallon? I mean, it's ridiculous. But we all have to pursue a career and make money. That's the point. But I did that in the secular workforce in construction for half of my life. But when I was given the chance of serving the Lord, I took

0: the pay cut. I took like a $100,000 pay cut going into the ministry. There was a cost that was involved. But until that happened, I served the Lord right where I was working in construction. And my wife and I, we both served in the church that whole time. My wife led worship at a home Bible study, and she was also on the worship team at Harvest Christian Fellowship, Greg Laurie's church. I was an usher there. Yes, it all comes down to balance, setting time aside for the most important aspect of our lives. The reason we were born is to serve the Lord. You know, the Bible says in Ephesians 1:4 that God knew us before the foundation of the world. Then there are still others that are consumed in seeking love as they're searching for that special relationship. But God said, it's not good for a man to be alone. Let's remember that. So if it's not good for a man to be alone, it's not good for a woman to be alone. If you're single, you know, it's a good thing to be married. You should get married, but you want to make sure that you marry the right person. And you want to make sure that you marry someone that loves Jesus more than they love you. Look, it's good to be married. Yet it's God's will for us to do what? To seek him on who we should marry. Because if you're married to the wrong person, it could be a long marriage. Some people are saying, amen, brother. Anyway, but I think about marriage like flies on a screen door. The ones on the inside want out, and the ones on the outside want in. But the point is, I've been married for 47 years. That is crazy. That's insane. But the thing is, I love it, and I love my wife. I couldn't imagine. Does that mean that it's always been perfect? No. I think we have fought about everything you could fight about at one point or another. But boy, I tell you what, I can't imagine my life without my wife. I love her so much, and she is a total blessing to me. And so going into life with a partner is the best thing, but make sure that you seek the Lord on that. Seek him for the relationship that God has for you. And if you are in a marriage and that marriage has turned a little stale and sour, look, God can refresh that marriage. And if you've been single for a long time, don't give up. You know, find your service and commitment in Christ and allow your daddy and heaven to find you that person to love. Yes, in all things, we need to seek our contentment in Christ, just like Paul did. It appears that Paul's prayer in life revolved around this attitude. You know, God, your will be done and not mine. Could you imagine being able to pray that and actually mean it? See, Paul had tapped in to what was the most important thing on this side of heaven. It was to live as Christ in the midst of life, in the midst of our families, in the midst of our work. For we were created to know God and to glorify our Lord. Which brings up this other thought here. Let me read what it says here in Philippians 1:25. It says, and convinced of this, I know that I shall remain and continue with you all for your progress and joy in the faith, so that your proud confidence in me may abound in Christ Jesus through my coming to you again. Well, we'll stop there for a second. So now Paul's conclusion was this. Look, I'm going to stay here on the earth to continue to be faithful in lifting up the name of my Lord to encourage you people at the Church of Philippi and the churches that are out and abroad, just like us here today in our faith. Yes, it's when we come to the end of ourselves that we can actually find exactly where God would have us to be. It was St. Augustine who had lived a wild life, seeking pleasure in his teenage years into his 20s. But he converted to Christianity in his young 30s, and he said this quote, O God, you have made us for yourself, for our souls are restless until they find rest in you. I wonder if there's anyone listening on the radio right now that you're restless. Maybe you're going to stay restless until you find your rest in Christ. Yes, as we look at the culture around us, who is really satisfied? I mean, who is really happy? You know, I was thinking when I was putting this study together about J-Lo. Now, listen, I don't think about J-Lo very often, but for whatever reason, when I got to this point in the message, I was thinking about her, and I'm thinking, man, how many times has that girl been married? You know, and she's been married multiple times. You know, the first marriage was some model guy, and, you know, that lasted for 1 year. Then you remember she married that backup dancer, you know, Chris Judd. She was married to him for like 2 years. Then she married Mark Anthony. You know, she was married to him for about 10 years, I think. But she had twins with him, but then she divorced him, and then she married Ben Affleck. Now, you remember, like 20 years ago, they were the big item, and then they didn't get married. Remember, they were calling them Bennifer or something like that? But then, you know, here recently, they got married, but that only lasted for 2 years, okay? You know, Ben Affleck, he should have never left Jennifer Garner and his three kids with her. He should have stayed with her. But anyway, you know, J-Lo has had many men in between all of those marriages. Like, remember, she was with P. Diddy for a while. She was with Drake. She was with that baseball player, Alex Rodriguez. The point is, I'm not trying to just sit here and dog J-Lo. The point is, people are searching for happiness. They're searching for peace, but only God can deliver that. You know, look, I pray that J-Lo would come to know the Lord and that she would be satisfied in him, because that girl is never going to find satisfaction, never until she comes to know Christ, you know. But this is the point. It's not until we get to the end of ourselves and we realize that we are all unsatisfiable. Have you got to that point in your life yet? You're just unsatisfiable, because no matter what you get, oh, if I could just get this, I'd be happy. Oh, if I could just have that perfect husband or that perfect wife, I'd be happy. If I just had kids, I'd be happy. If I just got that perfect job, if I made more money, I'd be happy. If I had that new car, I'd be happy. New house, new furniture, new dining room table. And then you get it, and then what happens? It only satisfies for a moment, and then we need something else. Why? Because we all have a God-shaped void inside that only God can fill. That's why we should stop trying to find our own meaning in life. It was Benjamin Disraeli. He was one of England's greatest empire-building statesmen. And towards the end of his life, this is his take on life. This is a guy that had tons of money. And he said this at the end of his life, quote, "Youth is a blunder, manhood a struggle, and old age a regret." End quote. How sad. Spoken from a man that made more money than he could ever spend. He was looked up to by all of his peers. Yet when he looked at himself in the mirror, it just wasn't enough. Why? Because we're all created to know and to glorify God. That's why we should follow the example left to us by the Apostle Paul. To live as Christ, and to be all that he wants to be in this life by pointing people to the Lord, to be the Lord's hands to the lost, to show his love to the hurting world that's all around us. Listen, if there's some guy standing on a street corner or some woman standing on a street corner and God wants that person to know that he loves him, you know, what is his options? You think God's going to like rip the sky open and put his Godhead through the sky and say, "Hey, I just want you to know I love you"? Look, not that God couldn't do that, but I've never seen that happen. Do you know how God tells that person on the street corner, that man or woman that he loves him, that's hurting in their soul right now? He sends one of us, one of his children, you and me, the children of God, his son or his daughter, and he sends them up there to tell that person on the street corner, "Hey, when's the last time someone told you that there's a God in heaven that loves you?" Listen, this is why we do what we do at Core Church Los Angeles. We speak the truth of God's word. We challenge the church in the truth that is spoken in God's word. That's why we do expository Bible teaching, book by book, chapter by chapter, verse by verse. Sometimes it's not what you want to hear. Sometimes it ruffles your feathers a little bit. Sometimes it's like it pokes you where you don't want to be poked. But that's what God wants to do. Why? Because he loves you, and he wants to draw you closer, and he wants to use you for his glory here on this earth. Listen, if you're not plugged in with the church and you're within an hour of Core Church LA, you should get in the car and come. You might be thinking, "Man, isn't gas like 20 bucks a gallon?" Yes, it is, but it's like, come anyway. I come, I pay. Listen, come to church where you can grow and be challenged in your faith. If you're too far away, I understand. If you're on the East Coast listening to us, or if you're all over the United States or some other part of the world, you're a little far away to come on Sunday morning, but you could always log in and watch us live. You know, our church is much bigger on the outside than it is on the inside, meaning there's more people that watch us on the internet and watch us on YouTube now than we have coming to our church. But that's what it is. And I encourage you to watch so you can be challenged too, and you can be part of our family, even though you're not there in person. Just saying, but download our free app, and there's every message I teach. It's on there in its entirety. And if you like a message that you're listening to, it's a video message, you can hit a little button right there on the app, and you can say, hey, my friend in Timbuktu, my guy that lives in Louisiana, I got a girlfriend down in Miami, Florida, that would really be ministered to by this message. Then you can just, boom, you hit the little thing, it'll text that video message, the whole thing, to your friend's phone. And then they can just, boom, click the link, and boom, they're watching the same message you just watched. How cool is that? That is so stinking cool. Anyway, I just encourage you to go to the App Store and download the free app and make it happen. But anyway, it's just Core Church LA. That's it, Core Church LA. Download the app. It's free. It costs you nothing. If you hate it, delete it. It didn't cost you anything. But anyway, we're getting back to our message here. See, we, just like the Apostle Paul, will all dwell in heaven. We will be in the eternal presence of God one day, knowing that we did what he told us to do. Don't you want to be that person? Like when you get to heaven, like, Lord, I did what you told me to do. I shared you with my friends. I shared you with strangers. I shared you with my coworkers. You could be a person that's responsible for other people coming to know the Lord as their Savior. Hey, the least you could do is send them a message from our app. And then at the end of every one of the messages I give people an opportunity to give their life to Christ. You know, listen, if you sent that message to someone on an app, you know, through a text message, and they give their life to Christ, guess what? Who gets credit for that? You do, because you took the time to do it. Yes, you obeyed, and you were willing to live for Jesus and his purpose and his plan and his desires over your own will. For one day, again, we're going to die. And when we do, death is not going to be our end, but rather death will be our beginning of a new life in heaven for all eternity in the presence of our Heavenly Father. But not all of heaven is the same. There's going to be different rewards for different people in heaven, because we will all be judged in heaven. Listen, every believer in Christ is going to be judged in heaven. Are you going to be judged for your sins? No, of course not, because Jesus died for your sins. So your sins are washed away. But when we get to heaven, you're going to be judged for what you did or what you did not do for Christ. And when you live a whole life as a Christian and you didn't do what you were called to do by the Lord, the Bible says that you will suffer loss in heaven. What does that mean? Well, I don't know. Because the Bible doesn't expand on it. It tells us in 1 Corinthians 3, it's like, you know, we will suffer loss in heaven if we don't do anything that was for the glory of God. So does suffering loss in heaven mean that you're scrubbing the toilets? Do we go to the bathroom in heaven? I don't know. Well, whatever. Maybe you're mopping the floors. We know we eat in heaven, right? Because there's a marriage supper of the Lamb. Maybe you're one of the servers and you're working in the kitchen. I don't know what suffering loss is. Maybe it's just knowing that all of your friends, everyone you knew that didn't know Christ, you are in heaven and you're thinking about the fact that they're not there because you never shared with them at all. The co-workers, your neighbors, your enemies, you never took the time. It's something to think about. Don't suffer loss in heaven. Be busy for the Lord in the here and now. Live for Christ and do it now. Then there are those who just reject Christ, and they will dwell out of God's presence. They're going to go to hell. It's a place of weeping and gnashing of teeth, a place of torture. Why? Well, there's many reasons. For some, they live for themselves. For others, they love sin and darkness more than they love the Lord and his light. But the real reason is simply this. They rejected Jesus Christ as their Savior, and they died in their sin, and they rejected his forgiveness. You know, some of those people, unfortunately, went to church every Sunday, but yet they didn't ever really come into a real relationship with Christ. Some people were good. Some people were bad. But they all had this one thing in common. They chose not to live by the truth of God's word. They didn't receive Christ as their Savior. They didn't live for him, because all they lived for was themselves. Which brings up this last thought here, of course, standing firm. And it says in Philippians 1:27, it says, only conduct yourselves in a manner worthy of the gospel of Christ, so that whether I come and see you or remain absent, I may hear that you and that you are standing firm in the Spirit, in one mind, striving together for the faith of the gospel. See, Paul said in verse 27 that they would conduct themselves in a manner worthy of the gospel. It was standing firm in their faith. You know, to stand firm in one spirit, working together for the gospel. So as we end, you know, how should we conduct ourselves as believers in Jesus? What would be a worthy of us? What kind of lifestyle is worthy of the gospel? Well, nothing short of a life of consistency. All of us striving for integrity, acting out what we believe, living as the Bible teaches us to live. Remember what Paul said to the church of Ephesus. He said this, therefore, laying aside falsehood, this is Ephesians 4:25. He says, laying aside falsehood, speak the truth. Stop being a liar, okay? Be angry, but do not sin. You know, don't have your veins popping out of your neck. Don't let the sun go down on your anger. Do not give the devil an opportunity. Let him who steals, steal no longer, but now work for a living. He said in verse 29, let no unwholesome word proceed from your mouth. Stop being telling dirty jokes and all of this and having bad language come out of your mouth. You know, but only speak those words of edification according to the need of the moment, that it may give grace to those who hear. Well, I'm sure, myself included, you know, God has a few areas to still work in my life. You know, issues that I got to continue to work on, you know, but I'm working in that direction. And that's what Paul said. He stood firm in one spirit, recognizing, as he said in verse 29, that he, along with us, have been granted the ability to not only believe in Jesus, but to also suffer for him. And Peter put it like this in 1 Peter 4:12. He said, beloved, do not be surprised at this fiery ordeal which comes upon you, for your testing of our faith and all the strange things that happen, you know, the sufferings of Christ. He says, I keep rejoicing that also at the revelation of his glory, that we would rejoice in exaltation. So listen, we're going to suffer for Christ here. People are going to hate us for what we believe in. They don't hate you personally. They hate Jesus in you and what you stand for. But we're to rejoice in the presence of God one day over that, as we look into the eyes of the one who gave his life for us on the cross. It's like we're going to live for eternity in heaven. Who do you want to please? The world that's surrounding us, or the one that you're going to spend all eternity with, millions of years in heaven? See, Paul understood this clearly, and that's why he had a life that counted. So let me ask you as we end here today, does your life count for the Lord today? See, Paul counted the cost. He wanted his life to count more than anything. He understood in verse 24 of Philippians 1, to remain here was better for the church. Yes, God used Paul's time in prison to write many books of the New Testament. Let's not forget, you know, we say, oh, poor Apostle Paul, he's in prison for preaching the gospel. Well, God used that to have him write half, think about that, half of the New Testament that we hold in our hands today. So God used that. It was incredible, you know, and God wants to use us in, as a voice of reason to those who are lost and for those that are looking for the meaning of life. In fact, speaking of those who are lost and those who are looking for the meaning of life, I wonder if there's anyone that's tuned in today. You're listening on the radio. Maybe you're flipping channels. Maybe you're looking for some Beach Boys song or something else. AC/DC. Yeah, give me some old time rock, you know. But listen, God has you here for a moment. And maybe you find yourself as a prodigal son or a prodigal daughter. Meaning, you know, at some point, you know, you kind of walked away from the Lord and you got sin in your life right now. Well, if that's you, guess what? The good news is, you can be forgiven. The bad news is, if you continue on like you are, it's only going to get worse. Your life is going to be more empty, and your life is going to be a disaster. I mean, it's just what happens when we walk away from the Lord. But again, the good news is, you could repent. You could say, God, I'm sorry. I don't know how I'm going to get out of this mess. I am a mess right now. But I'm willing to say, God, please help me. And that's what the Lord's looking for. He's just looking for genuineness. He's looking for honesty. And if you're willing to say, God, I'm sorry, I can promise you by the authority of God's word, I don't care how many times you've messed up, I don't care how many times you've relapsed, I can tell you that God will meet you right where you're at today. today is a new day. And if you're willing to say, God, I'm sorry, he will hear you. And if that's you, pray this prayer. Mean it, and God will hear you. Pray this now. Lord Jesus, forgive me of my sin. Forgive me for the things that I've done. Forgive me for the mess that I'm in. But I do believe you died for me and that you were buried. But I believe you rose again. Come inside of me. God, help me. Help me where I'm at. Be my Lord. Be my God. Be my Savior. And be my friend. And fill me. Refresh me. Renew me with your Holy Spirit. In Jesus' name, amen. Listen, I'd like to send you a New Believer's Bible and just some materials to help you and encourage you in your walking relationship with Christ. 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Thank you. But not for this. This is free. It's a gift to you. 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
2: 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It's happening! Hey, I am Katie Evans, and back in April, I planted some peas from seeds. Actually, the peas you eat, that's what the seeds look like. I don't know what I thought they would look like, but for some reason, I just didn't think it would be, you know, the ones you eat. But they were. And I have been watching them sprout, and they got real tall, which was nice. I have 4 pea pods. Sure, they're teeny tiny, like a quarter of an inch, but they're pea pods. I'm so excited. Hopefully they will all make it to be big and then I can actually eat one. Guys, I'm gonna share. I will bring it. I will post about it everywhere, but I'm so excited. I feel like a little farmer. I've got pea pods. Okay. I know, you might be thinking, Katie, why is this so great? Well, because I'm not very good. I don't have a good green thumb. My aunt, fabulous. I have some friends, fabulous green thumbs. Me, not the best. I do have a pothos I've kept alive for many, many years now, but you can't eat a pothos, can you? No, I'm not going to take a bite of one of my pothos leaves, but I have pea pods, which means soon I'll have some peas.
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4: Hannah Harper, she's the winner of season 24. 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
18: And so it starts with prayer, and one of the challenges in that is simply the question of, do you know your neighbor's names to be able to pray for them?
19: Well, we live in a world that seems more connected than ever, but more and more people feel more isolated. And what is that about, and what can we do? Today on Focus on the Family with Jim Daly, we'll explore creative ways that you can help combat loneliness right in your own front or backyard. Thanks for joining us. I'm John Fuller.
20: And it is so true, John. We are connected. I think my phone starts buzzing like right at 6 a.m. Yeah. And it just keeps going. Mm-hmm. And some of it's just, you know, the typical robo stuff. But, you know, it's just a well-connected world, but a super lonely world at the same time. We're not connected in kind of healthy ways necessarily. Right. You know, we've discussed the recent U.S. Surgeon General's report on the show before, and the results were sobering. 1 in 2 Americans report feeling some level of loneliness. 1 in 2. Mm-hmm. Anybody a mathematician? That's 50%. And the numbers get even more personal when you look at our neighborhoods. According to Pew Research, about 57% of Americans know at least some of their neighbors. But here's the surprising part. Over half of those people say they've never had a meaningful interaction with their neighbors. Even more concerning, 17% of Americans say they don't know a single neighbor. And if you're under 30 years old, that number jumps to 27%. And that's the point we're trying to make today. What a great opportunity for the church to be the church. And today on the program, we're going to talk about something simple but incredibly powerful, how we can build community right where we're at.
19: And to help us really figure this out, we have Jeff Dillon and Ty Dannenbring with us in the studio. They came down from Northern Colorado. They each are married with five children each, and our gallery right now has
20: it's full.
19: the entire family of both of these guys. It's great.
20: Yep.
19: They have a book called Party in the Front, Overcome Loneliness and Build Community Right Where You Are.
20: Jeff and Ty, welcome to Focus on the Family.
8: Thank
20: you guys came
8: us.
20: Down on wagon train.
0: Came down from the north, they did.
18: That's right.
0: Here we are.
18: Oregon Trail.
0: You got your kids and your family.
20: Yeah, that's great. Yeah. Probably 100 years ago, that was kind of it. But we're not there. Here
18: that's
20: we are
18: right.
20: today.
18: That's right.
20: You know, the front cover of your book is interesting. And for the viewers, you can see that there. But for the listeners, I think it's a Scottish, what is it?
8: Yeah,
20: it's
8: a Scottish
20: Highland yeah. cow.
18: Mm-hmm. Yeah.
20: It looks like it's got a backward mullet,
8: exactly.
20: along with flat horns, not a Texas longhorn, but kind of straight out. Now, that definitely gets your attention, but why is it on the cover of your book, Party in the Front?
8: Jeff, you want to take a stab at it?
18: Yeah, well, so the Highland has kind of become our mascot, and part of it is that reverse mullet. You know, it's the business in the back, party in the front. The Highland very much has the hairdo that represents this party in the front concept. But as we were writing the book, we realized that this cow kind of became our unofficial mascot. And I think that was because we realized, in fact, Ty was on a trip with your family, actually at
8: yeah,
18: an Airbnb,
8: Airbnb. Yep.
18: And saw like a piece of artwork of a Highland. Like they're becoming this thing that, yeah, everybody has hanging on their walls. And it's amazing to me because they're kind of goofy looking.
20: Oh, you know? I think they're like, cute. My wife would want me to say she thinks they're really cute.
18: They're very cute, but they're kind of messy. You know, the hair's all over their face, but that's what makes them unique. And so this whole idea of...
20: Kind of like a teenager.
18: Yeah, exactly. This whole idea of building community where you are, it just really started to represent this idea of party in the front that you don't have to be something special. You don't have to be all put together to reach the people around you, to be a blessing to your neighbors. You just have to be who God made you to be and be authentic. And so the Highland became our mascot.
20: Yeah, that's good. It's a good theme. Jeff, a few years ago, your family moved into a house. You called it, you were like on an eyebrow.
18: Yeah.
20: I love the descriptions in this book.
18: It's a cow.
20: You live on an eyebrow. What does it mean to live on an eyebrow?
18: So this has become a whole debate. And maybe you guys can help solve
20: this. I doubt
18: this
20: it. I don't think we can help them.
18: Everywhere we go to talk about this book, people want to talk about that. It's like, it's not an eyebrow. It's an apron. It's a this or a that.
20: I live on a mustache.
18: Yeah, there you go. Yeah, that's great. It's very curvy. But, you know, it's this separate street off the main street that kind of comes into our neighborhood. And what that allowed us to do was all of a sudden when we moved into this new home, our kids wanted to play in the front instead of the back. So because we've got this great street to ride bikes on and they do chalk art and we're always playing in the front. And as we made that shift, we realized we were meeting all of our neighbors because we're always in the front. And so when Ty came to me about this idea of party in the front, I was like, oh, that's what we're living. We're figuring
20: now,
18: that
20: where
18: out.
20: Where is mom in this conversation going, hey, there's too many cars going by.
18: Right. And that's where the apron or the eyebrow, I actually asked ChatGPT, what is it supposed to be, apron or eyebrow? And ChatGPT, which is dangerous, said, you're close, but neither of those things are actual terms.
20: Yeah.
18: And
20: making this up as we go.
18: Side street.
8: So kind of like a cul-de-sac situation where there's not through traffic.
18: Exactly. Okay. So it's much safer. But yeah, I think sometimes, especially when our kids were a little bit younger, we had to be careful that they were staying in the right place. But what's cool is our neighbors started to learn that that's where our kids were going to be. And so they drive slow. They learned all our kids' names. All of a sudden, the neighborhood started to recognize, like, watch out for the Dillon kids because they're out there and they're friends. And it's become just the place to party.
20: Does that neighborhood have, did it have other kids your age? So it was a bigger group than just your kids?
18: So when we first moved in, it's changed. When we first moved in, it was a lot of older folks and empty nesters. But it's starting to kind of change over.
20: Yeah.
18: But I think our presence there, that's where, I mean, people will still stop by. And I had a lady the other day stop by and said, now, do you run a daycare here?
20: Oh, she like, with no, the HOA?
18: I know that person. Exactly. Yeah. I was like, no, these are all mine. These are all my kids. But the folks, especially the older folks in our neighborhood, love seeing our kids out there, meeting them, learning their names. And it's amazing the way that's built community just by being out there.
20: Let me ask you, in the book, you've identified some hindrances to living in community. I think it's the biggest problem we have. You know, we're isolated. Most of us, you hit the garage door button and you go in. And to that data I mentioned at the beginning, we don't know our neighbors. 58% don't know a neighbor. Mm-hmm. I mean, that's amazing. Yeah. But we're isolated. We're in with our computers. We're doing our thing. We may be busy parents. And the kids may just be coming in and out. If you're the only one on the block with kids, we were like that. Mm-hmm. They didn't have a reason to be at other people's homes, you know, and there were no kids coming to our house because we were the only ones there with kids. But there is a deep need. We're created for a relationship. God himself said, I'm creating you for relationship with me.
18: Right.
20: That's how important relationship is. But in that context, I guess you called them party fouls,
18: right?
20: Which is funny. What's a party foul when it comes to relationship?
10: Yeah. I mean, I think we all know the people at a party that say the wrong things, you know, just kind of a buzzkill for everybody. And, but so, you know, in the book, we mentioned things like busyness and political divide and racial tension, all these things. And, so trying to navigate those things, but, Jeff, what do you want to add about that?
20: What do you think, Jeff? Yeah. Party kill.
18: Right. Exactly. Yeah. I'm the party foul guy. I mean, I think the reality is there are things in our culture today that make this idea of building community and knowing our neighbors harder.
20: Yeah.
18: I think it's always been hard going back to Genesis 3 in the fall. And we talk about that in the book. But I do think our culture, you know, specifically thinking about politics, you know, we started writing this book, I think, 2022. And, you know, as midterm elections were starting to heat up, and it was just so apparent how divided even our neighborhoods have become over politics. And it's like, you can see the conservative part of the neighborhood and the more liberal side of the neighborhood. And it's like, man, there's just no interaction between the two. And it really started to grieve me that we were allowing something like that to become a barrier to community and to relationship. And so I do think some of those things in our culture have gotten worse in recent years.
20: Oh, yeah.
18: And I think, you know, our biggest thing in the book is we don't have a lot of answers. Unfortunately, we didn't solve the political divide and party in the front, but we need to be aware of those things, I think, as Christians, and then recognize how in our own lives, in our own hearts, those things can become barriers for us.
20: No, it's funny. We, in our neighborhood, so right across the street from me is a former admiral in the Navy. He was the commander of an aircraft carrier, Rick. Rick listened. So, hey, Rick, if you're listening, there you go. But every house on our street has an American flag out in it. And people come to our neighborhood and they say, is this like an HOA requirement? I said, no, actually, it's everybody's, you know, individual decision. But I mean, literally the 20 houses along our strip, everybody's got a flag.
10: Like, did we miss the parade, like, or what's going on?
20: We would probably not be welcomed in Portland. I don't know. I'm just saying, people in Portland can send me a note, but I just think you wouldn't find that block in Portland with you know, even the characters on it. But, you know, being sensitive to people that may not be into it is okay. But that block is definitely committed to this country.
18: Well, and I think that's a beautiful thing. I'm all for American flags. You know, I think that's a great thing. And I think there was a time where most people had, a lot of people had those flags, an American flag hanging in front of their
20: like
18: yard.
20: World War II.
18: And it was a sign of unity, right? Yeah. It was a sign of togetherness, exactly. After 9/11, I remember everybody went out and got a flag. Mm-hmm. And yet now you see less and less flags, but more and more political signs.
20: Yeah.
18: And I just think that says a lot about where we are as a culture.
20: So true.
21: This is Focus on the Family with Jim Daly, and we're talking with Jeff Dillon and Ty Dannenbring, and we are touching on some of the great content in their book, Party in the Front, Overcome Loneliness and Build Community Right Where You Are. Get a copy of the book from us here at the ministry when you stop by focusonthefamily.com/broadcast. And just keeping with that topic, Jeff, how do I navigate that? So let's just say I have neighbors with some of the signs and I would not personally agree with them. What do I do to break down the barrier?
20: Firecrackers.
21: How do I?
20: Well, you're going to be serious. I
21: could
20: know.
21: Be
20: I'm
21: a
20: sorry.
21: Provocateur.
20: Yeah, right. Sorry. Exactly. Are those legal? I don't know.
18: I just go in right in with an argument. Just try to convince them that they're wrong. No, you know, it's hard. And, you know, we all have our views on politics, and I don't think that's a wrong thing. And I think as Christians, we need to vote and be involved and speak up. So we're certainly not saying you shouldn't do that, but I
20: but
18: think
20: wisdom has to draw people in.
18: Yeah, exactly. And I think it's like, what do you start with?
20: Yeah.
18: Right? What do you start with?
20: Yes.
18: And there's something about putting a political sign in your front yard that becomes the first thing some of your neighbors might know about you. And the problem in our culture, I mean, depending on where you live, but where we live, I feel like it's pretty well divided. It's like almost like putting up a barrier for 50% of your neighborhood as soon as you do that, you know, depending on what the sign is.
20: Yeah. No,
18: and I think it's like, I don't want my first impression, my first introduction to my neighbors to be about who I'm voting for. I want it to be about Jesus. I want it to be about who I am. I want them to know that I love them. And then, you know, down the road, maybe we'll get into the politics and why I believe what I believe. But what do we lead with and what's out in front?
20: It's kind of interesting. I hadn't thought about that. But, you know, the Oscars that a while back aired, and I was thinking, you know, do they need to make it political all the time? And it turns off this 50%, you know, faith, for the most part, faith people that don't agree with Hollywood values, right? Yep. But they get up there and they talk about those things. And we're saying, hey, just tell me who the best picture is, really. But it's the same thing in the opposite direction. Be careful what you're projecting. And it's nice to have that mirror sometimes. Say, oh, how am I coming across? Am I doing something that's like that? So that's good. You shared a story of a couple named John and Kristen. I think the story gets right at the heart of fear or vulnerability. What happened with them? Why did it catch your attention?
10: Well, it was a couple that was living right next to a widow. She was a widow, right? It was a gal that was really struggling, and she was kind of the black sheep of the neighborhood. And I think as this couple moved next to her, they heard the stories from everyone, like, beware, you know? And they just, they were gentle and kind to her. And eventually she opened up and told them her story. And it was heartbreaking. Just them just being gentle and kind to her, it just really broke down the barriers, and they got to know the true neighbor and began to love her, and just the relationship formed. But you know, we all judge people next to us at times. And, I think they were just really encouraged by the ways that she was vulnerable and opened up.
20: Yeah, no, I think that's so, so good. You use the acronym BLESS, B-L-E-S-S. I do want to run through this. So what's the B for?
18: Begin with prayer. So we think the first step, again, for us as Christians, we wrote this as Christians, is very gospel-centric, because we believe that's really the only answer, ultimately, to the breakdown in relationship and community that we have. And so it starts with prayer. And one of the challenges in that is simply the question of, do you know your neighbor's names to be able to pray for them? And so we have a couple ideas that we put in the book, and one of them is just kind of making a map, you know, just draw a little map or print a Google Maps out of your neighborhood and just start writing people's names of where they live. And, you know, as I've thought about that and done that, I've realized, man, there's people that live three houses down. I don't know their names, right? And so it really challenges you. I want to learn people's names, learn something about them that I can begin praying for them. So we really believe that's the first step, is just praying. And we believe God, you know, as you do that, starts to give you a heart for those people around you.
20: Yeah, it's so good. And what's the L in blessing your neighbor?
10: Is just to listen.
20: Yeah. That sounds so easy.
10: Yeah. Well, and
18: I think it's so much harder than it.
20: Have you heard the story from Bob?
10: But I think, I forget what the stat is, but it's like 80 or 90% of people think they're good listeners. And, you know, I think
20: good husbands and all the rest.
10: And then the other stat is, like, we actually only can retain about 40% of what we hear.
20: Yeah.
10: So
20: that's high.
10: There's a little bit of a disconnect there.
20: I don't think John would say that about me.
10: What'd you say?
20: 40%. Yeah, exactly.
18: There you go.
20: I thought so. So listen, and then we move to the E, not to ping pong between you guys, but what's the E?
18: That's great. So E is a fun one. It's eat together, right? And we believe that one of the best ways to bring people together is food.
20: And your wife, Becca, especially likes that.
18: Becca's amazing. So our neighborhood began to transform. That's right. Love you, Becca. Our neighborhood really began to transform when my wife, one summer day, brought a cooler of popsicles to the front. And our kids were out playing as normal. And people walking by, kids walking by, could just grab a popsicle. Regardless of age, people were grabbing popsicles. And all of a sudden, after we did that a few times, we realized, like, we're having a party out here. It's a popsicle party. It was so simple, but we started to meet people and make connections. And that has grown to the point now where in the summer, we do a couple of community nights where over 100 people will come. Wow. And we've got food trucks that come. And people,
1: food trucks? You went from popsicles?
18: Yes. I mean, it's amazing.
1: This is why people don't do this.
18: Yeah, exactly. And that's not for everyone. You don't have to go that far. But that's what the Lord's done with just a simple idea of popsicles in the front and blessing people and being available. Yeah,
20: yeah, exactly. And that's the point. I mean, it's good to have fun with your representation of Scripture and the gospel, right?
18: Yeah.
20: If you're just reinforcing the stereotype that you're closed and you never say hi to your neighbor and you're grumpy, that's not very good for the gospel.
10: Right. Totally. Yeah. Trying to be winsome and approachable. Yeah.
20: Okay. So what's the S? The first of the S's.
10: Serve is the first S. Scripture has a lot to say about that. 1 John 4:7 says, "Beloved, let us love one another, for love is from God. And whoever loves has been born of God and knows God. Anyone who does not love does not know God, because God is love." And yeah, I think just trying to not be selfish and to be inward with our homes and using our homes as a tool for not isolation, but actually to serve others.
20: Facilitate relationship.
10: Mm-hmm, for sure.
20: No, I so like that. You know, it's interesting because when you push the pedal on love, you're not abandoning truth, but so many people in the Christian community, and you know this being a pastor, they'll say, yeah, you just can't be love.
10: Yeah.
20: And I get it, but that scripture just said, you better be emphasizing the love of God for people. Yeah. That's like, it's clearly what it just said. I am shocked at how many people will turn and say, yeah, that's all good, but you better be about truth too. Of course.
10: Yeah.
20: But you better not forget love in the pursuit of truth, right?
18: I think love opens the door for truth.
20: I agree.
18: Right? And so, yeah, we need both. But I think that, you know, the ability to serve people is where walls really start to break down. When we moved into our neighborhood, again, more older people there initially when we moved in, and a couple ladies stopped me on the street. I introduced myself. And they said, "Oh, fantastic. He's tall. That's really going to come in handy." And so I'm the neighborhood light bulb changer, you know, batteries on the smoke detectors. That's my job. And so, but, you know, just a practical way has allowed me to be in people's homes, get to know people, hear their stories because I'm just tall, you know? So how has God gifted you and how can you use those practical things to serve people and show
20: them really
18: love?
20: Good. And you know, the other thing is just a joyful spirit, you know, especially with your neighbors. Hey, if there's anything I could do, I mean, that's something we've tried to do, you know, scrape the snow off of a widow's driveway, those kinds of things.
18: Yes.
20: Let me ask you, you had a comment about Grampy Don.
18: Yes.
20: Now, when I first read that, I didn't know I was dyslexic. I read it as Grumpy, Dan.
18: Yeah. Grumpy Dan, yeah. That's a different character. That's for the next book.
20: Other grandpa.
18: That's right.
20: But tell me about good old Grampy Don.
18: Yeah, so that's my dad's dad, and he was a World War II veteran. He actually was a paratrooper in World War II, jumped into France, and had, you know, the battle scars from shrapnel hitting him and on his arms, and one of those guys that just had incredible stories. We were also all kind of terrified of him as a kid because he was kind of grumpy sometimes, understandably, with some of the things he had lived through.
20: Yeah.
18: But every time we would go, they lived in a small town in northern Colorado, and we'd go to their house, beautiful old kind of Victorian style house. And he was always sitting on this old yellow kind of rusty front porch swing. And we'd love sitting on there with him, you know, and playing around, see if we could fling ourselves off.
20: Jump all those over things. The banister.
18: Exactly. Yeah. But Grampy Don, every time you pull up to the house, he was just sitting there. And as I got older, I started to pay attention to how he knew all the people in the neighborhood. You know, people would come by, hey, Don. He knew their names and he'd just wave. He wasn't a real talkative guy, but he just knew people. And some of the stories he could tell about what was happening in the neighborhood. And I remember he could say things about the school. The school was just down the road. They're doing a project down there. And I realized that Grampy Don had become this known person in the neighborhood and made all these connections simply by being available, being out front, just on the front porch.
20: Yeah.
18: He wasn't making a big show of it. He didn't even have a cooler of popsicles. He wasn't a big popsicle guy, I don't think. But he was just available, and it really gave him an opportunity to know people and to be known.
20: Yeah. You know, I was interviewing an African-American historian, and he was saying to me that one of the big changes, particularly in neighborhoods, predominantly African-American neighborhoods, is there's no more grandpas sitting on the porches.
4: Yeah.
20: And it used to be his recollection when he was growing up as a child, those are the guys that kept you in line.
4: Mm-hmm. Yeah.
20: And that's true. I don't care what the color of your skin is. That's so true of the old days.
4: Right.
20: You know, family sat out on the porch. And when little Junior, you know, the next door neighbor's kid was acting out, throwing rocks at people. Hey, yeah. Have you come over, right? What are you doing? You don't do that. Okay. Yeah. I'll tell your mother. Okay, I won't do it anymore, right?
4: Yep.
20: That's what he's talking about, that there was a reinforcement of neighborhood values, good values, that how we treat people, how we communicate with people, that's just absent today, again, in all neighborhoods. That's your point with your book, right? Party in the front.
18: Well, and it's just, it can be so simple. And I think that's the message that we want to share as much as anything is, you know, one of the things we say in the book and kind of just a line we use a lot is community is possible and community is powerful. And just this idea that it doesn't take this huge thing. You don't have to do the big neighborhood gathering, but just be present. Just be out front with a cup of coffee. God will use that to make connections with the people around you.
20: And I guess the, you know, here at the end, the one question is, why do we not see that? That should be as obvious as, you know, our family and spending time with family to be out there, to be engaged in our neighborhood. They're the people right next door.
4: Right.
20: Why is it so hard to do it?
10: Well, we live in a Genesis 3 world, as we kind of talk about in the Christian circles, and that means we're fallen people. And with that came the sin and the shame and the guilt. You know, so now things are just exaggerated. And so I think that people are tired and people are hiding, just like Adam and Eve were hiding. And so people are also tired of hiding, you know? And so we, you know, I think that without Jesus, we would not feel the freedom to go party out in front.
20: Yeah,
10: I mean, you look, you think about, it's kind of funny, but like naked and unashamed. Like, obviously, we wouldn't party naked and unashamed right now.
20: Let's hope
10: like,
20: no, that's frowned
10: upon. But a little frowned upon. But when you think about what Jesus actually does for us and gives us the boldness to be open with who we really are and to be our authentic selves, I think that's what we're missing in our culture.
20: Let me ask you right at the end here. You have something called Jeff and Ty's Front Porch Challenge. Mm-hmm. What is this? Right at the end.
18: Yeah, we really wanted to make this highly practical for people because the last thing we want is for people to read this book and just feel overwhelmed. Like, we can't do
20: another
18: this,
20: thing
18: know?
20: To do.
18: I'm not an extrovert or whatever. And so we wanted to make it really practical. So this front porch challenge is very simple. We encourage people to sit on their front porch or their stoop, whatever it is, for 5 nights in a row for at least 15 minutes without their phone.
20: And now, in Colorado, spring or summer works better.
18: Yes, exactly. Yeah. That
20: I mean,
18: is
20: it
18: true.
20: It could be 20 below. We're not telling you to go out there and freeze.
18: Exactly. Yeah, this definitely
20: weather
18: could
20: permitting.
18: Be weather. Exactly. Weather dependent. But just this idea of being present and being open to any interactions that happen. And we've talked to people that live in an apartment or a condo. You know, it might look different based on where you live. But just be out front 5 nights in a row for 15 minutes without your phone, without your AirPods in. I love listening to podcasts, you know. Here we are doing a podcast, but I think it's so important to just be present and available for conversations. So we want to encourage people to give that a shot.
20: That's good. That's really good. You know, one thing, remember the guest we had from Aurora, Colorado, and they had a tic-tac-toe diagram.
18: There you go.
20: And this was born out of a mayor who went to a mayor's breakfast and said, hey, could you Christians do the love your neighbor thing? Mm-hmm. And the pastors in the audience were really embarrassed.
4: Yeah.
20: And they developed this and they just said, put a tic-tac-toe on your fridge and start to learn the names of the houses around you, you being the center of the tic-tac-toe, and just learn the names and start praying for those people and then start reaching out to those people. Same kind of concept.
4: So good.
20: And they ended up touching like 275,000 people in the communities of Aurora by doing that. Isn't that crazy?
10: So
20: and
10: well.
20: People were prayed for that had cancer. People were helped that needed help with, you know, practical things like beds and other things. It ended up being big ministry. And that's really what you're talking about. Just start small, but get to know people. Yeah. The Lord would want you to do that. Thanks for being with us. This has been great.
18: Thank you.
20: Really
18: guys.
20: Fun.
18: Thank great conversation.
20: Much. And let me turn to the listener. If you want to strengthen the community around you, which should be a desire for all of us as Christians, I want to recommend you get a copy of Jeff and Ty's book, Party in the Front. Give that to your teenager. They'll love it. But it goes on, the subtitle, Overcome Loneliness and Build Community Right Where You Are. And in the book, Ty and Jeff include practical examples for creating the party. Some of us non-party people need that. But there's just a ton of help to get you going in the right direction. When you make a gift of any amount to Focus on the Family today, we'll send it to you as our way of saying thank you for being part of the ministry. And let me extend the front porch of Focus to you this summer while you're out and about. We've got a great welcome center. We'd love to have you come and enjoy that. Kids can come. We've got a lot to do for kids, including a great big slide. Mm-hmm. I have gone down that one time. I shot out the bottom. It was pretty fun, but man,
21: sorry we didn't get video of that.
20: But ice cream and all kinds of good stuff there. So come and enjoy it. That's our porch to you.
21: Mm-hmm. Yeah. 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And coming up Monday, you'll hear one mom's story about preventing and reversing addiction to technology with her kids.
4: So when your child is playing a video game, that dopamine is being triggered. 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
2: 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Hey, I am Katie Evans. Glad

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3: 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This is Pastor Cherry, and it is indeed my pleasure to share the living word of God with you today. We are in Joshua chapter 11, and today I want to talk with you about something that's so important. I'm going to take from scripture and give you some practical gleanings to help you understand God's will for your life, your purpose, where you should be, your direction and guidance. It's all about coordinates. There are some logistics at play here, and I call it directionalism. So as you look at a map, you know, there are things up north, there are things down south, there's an east and a west, and that's lateral. So when you think about when your life goes up, that can mean you're going north. I mean, your life is going down. There's some bad things that happen in your life. That means you're going south. But east or west on the map is lateral. It's just across the globe. That's going to make sense in a minute. Tell a friend. Let's go back to Joshua chapter 11.
4: Watch this. That when you experience something that is down or not good in your life, it is still something you have experienced, which means you have power to speak to it, which means that you understand the coordinates of being there. Sometimes somebody may tell you, say, have you ever been to Joe's Crab Shack? Oh, yeah, I've been there, which means I can speak to it. Somebody says, oh, have you tried the crabs in the barrel? Have you tried the crab legs, the king legs? Yes, I have. Means you can speak to it. Out of an experience. Now, I'm not sure how Joe's Crab Shack could be a bad experience down south, but just go with me for a minute. But unless you have a breakout from eating the fish and you swell up like I did, like Hitch. But nonetheless, your directionalism of the spread oftentimes may be something that impairs you or hinders you in your life, which takes you down. But even the directionalism of down gives you a spread. It gives you a position to be able to speak to it. When you talk about going lateral, you talk about going to the west, or you talk about going to the east, you talk about dealing with relationships that may be lateral. You may be talking about peers, how you handle peers, how you handle regular day-to-day relationships. Those may be experiences where God wants to teach you how to be a person of control with people of on your level. For instance, a good example of that would be, let's say you're married to someone, your partner is equal to you. Yes, and there are roles that each person plays, the parents and the children, but you have to learn how

0: to utilize authority or exercise your power while treating people like your equals. While I work with team members and I may have some level of authority being placed as the team lead, they are still on my level, and I must learn the dynamics of the directionalism of that spread of learning how to have power, how to have control or some sort of reigning in that level of conquest with my equals. Then you've got to understand how to be able to go north when you face things that are above you. And a lot like the king here, Jabin of Hazor, when you're totally outnumbered, when you're totally just asphyxiated with fear because you know that you're dealing with something you're not familiar with. And that's what the upper life is. That's when you're dealing with people who have more money than you, people who have more knowledge than you, people who have been more places than you. It's a bit daunting. It's intimidating because you can't speak to it. God, I believe I'm teaching something tonight. So you get to the place where God challenges your directionalism of traveling north when you are ill prepared. You don't know what it's like to travel. You haven't been outside of LA. You've been outside of California. You've been up Southern California, Northern California. That's about as far as you've gone. But you haven't been to Paris. You haven't been to France. You don't know what it's like to be in Greece. You don't understand the dynamic of what it means to have $100,000 income per month. You don't know what it's like to handle bills on that level. You don't know what it's like to have 8 children versus you got 1 child. You can't speak to it. You don't know what it's like to manage 15 people versus managing no one at all. I'm saying to you, God will increase your spread in a direction where you're outnumbered. But we have verse 6 of chapter 11 where God says, "Do not be afraid. I have given them to you and you will slay them. So don't worry about them." So I'm just trying to get you to see that there's a directionalism that God, listen to this, God has a north pole, a south pole, an east region, and a west region for a purpose. The points of light, the points of extreme are to determine location. Ah, God, watch this. So when we're talking about going into the promised land, when we're talking about taking over where God wants us to be, you've got to know your location. So your location is relative to north, south, east, and west. You're going to miss it. You're going to miss it. You've got to understand the directionalism of the experiences that have been in your life to determine where God wants you to be. Now, if you've had an experience that's east and west, but you're looking at it like it's a north experience, you're going to be off. If you're fighting with siblings, if you're fighting with people who are on your level and you're intimidated or you feel inferior to them, you're treating it like a south situation, then you're going to miss your location. You're wrong. You have to be able to understand what is east, what is west. But the point is, pay attention to where you are. Know which way is north. Now we got GPS in our cars, and so we know. I always keep mine on. Some people like theirs to turn with them. I keep my map on north so that I don't know. Always the top of my screen is north. I know what east and west and south is. So it is God's listen, why does this matter? God, watch this. Why does this matter? It is God's intent to reach the world. Well, what's our world? Our world is Earth, the globe, which is in its circumference, the context of a north, a south, and an east, and a west. People live on the East Coast, right? I lived on the East Coast in the DC area for several years. Now I live on the West Coast, grew up on the West Coast though. I understand the dynamics of that. Now I'm not too familiar with the North. I've been to the North, and you know why I'm not too familiar with the North? Because it's too dad blasted cold. That's why I don't go where it's freezing much. And that's why I left the East Coast, cause they kept lying to me, talking about, "Oh, this is a rare storm." You lying, it's been 7 years and we had a storm every year. I came back home where it's sunny in Southern California. But the point is, you don't travel up north. I didn't travel up north, not familiar with it, but I know the south a bit better. Why? Because the south is warmer. It's hotter. It's more familiar. You know, a lot of people have family in the south, you know, those kinds of things. you to understand this too. Now, this is a dynamic. Remember the Civil War? We'll talk about this in a second. Because I want to break this down a little bit. I want to spend some time with it. The Civil War, listen, it's in proximity. It's in the same United States. It's in the same United States, but still there was a break in between a particular group of people on this side and a group of people down on this side, which caused confusion and brought them to a battle or a war. And so definitely we can see how when Joshua is taking over Canaan, the north and the south were all in cahoots, and they began to fight against Joshua because he was an outsider beginning to take this in. So if God is trying to take over the world, if he's intending to reach the world with the gospel, with the good news of Jesus Christ, he needs people in it to spread out through the world as far as he can. So he needs Christians in Alabama, in California, in Russia, in Japan, in Europe, all over the world. He needs Christians. He needs believers everywhere, which means he's got to do what? Spread them out, right? So you've got your North Christians, your South Christians, your East Christians, your West Christians, who are trying to impact or spread over the world. Now, listen to this. That means, watch this, that means that growth is always a part of God's plan. First thing I said, that it is God's intent to reach the world. That's number one. Number two, if it's God's intent to reach the world, then he will spread us throughout the world, all right? So first, his intent is to reach the world, which then means he's going to spread us throughout the world, which means the third part is that growth is always a part of God's plan. Growth is always a part of God's plan because he's always trying to move us from a place into another place, into a region or a sphere. So listen, growth is inevitable. If you're obeying God and you're doing what God has told you to do, I guarantee you he's going to cause you to grow because he wants to push his agenda in the world. So here we talked about how Joshua brought his army up through and attacked around the Merom, the river of Merom, the waters of Merom. He goes all the way up. He pushes them back. He takes over a region. He doubles back, takes over Hazar. And remember, down here as well, he started out at Gibeon, worked his way down Ezekah, Malkita, Libna, Lachish, Eglon, Debir, all the way. He pushed back. He's moving. He's taking over the region. He's moving. So God should be moving in your life. God should be moving in the Christian's life. God should be moving you to a place of growth and development. So watch this, which means, listen, the fourth aspect of this, if growth is always a part of God's plan, growth then means that others will hear about your progress. I'm still with the text. I'm still trying to stay within the first 1 through 10 of chapter 11 here. The context seems to imply that people were hearing about their progress. God, watch this. So that if God is spreading you, He will spread your direction so that people will begin to hear about you making moves. Now, that means also that when other areas hear about you making a move, they in turn will become your enemy, which means you now have a new territory to attack. You're gonna miss it. Listen, the point I'm trying to make is that, first of all, the North was not a problem to the degree that it was a problem. Now, we knew that we were going to take over the North, but it wasn't until the North heard about my progress that the North became a problem in wanting to attack me. So now Joshua had to, as we saw in the text, he had to suddenly attack those kings in that region because they heard that they were taking over land and God was spreading blessing them with favor. See, when God starts blessing you, when God starts moving you in different directions, people hear about it, which means the hearing of it creates new enemies. So new coups or new realms or regions will form alliances to attack you, and you have to be ready to strategically fight before maybe you were ready to go there. So God's direction on your life is always up to Him. So you don't know which way you're headed all the time. And this is why I tell people all the time, I preach this Sunday, the way God teaches us obedience is by jacking up our plans. The worst thing you can do is tell God, I'm going to do it this way. And He says, oh, are you really? Snap, crackle, pop, boom, throws it up. He says, no, you're going to do it my way. So you never have control over what God is trying to do in your life because there's too many variables and you're not God. So now let's break this down just a little more. If you can endure the delay, it's going to happen. It's been promised. We know that this has been promised. Now, your conquest always has specific territories, right? Your conquest always has specific territories, which means then that those territories have a destination. Listen carefully. Your conquest always has specific territories. Your territories then have a specific destination. Your destination is your destiny, which will provide you with the location. Okay? So when you begin to understand your destiny, you begin to hone in on your location. Isn't it true that when you get in the car and you're going somewhere, you have to know the destination before it can take you to the location, right? In your GPS, it asks you, put in the address. What is the address? What city are you going to? And it drills it down. What state, what city, what area? And then it says calculating. After you put it in, it before the satellite, it says calculating. Ah, God. There's a period of time when you know what the destination is, and I can't move. I have to wait till my car finishes calculating it before it puts it up. And then it tells me, it asks me, do you want to start now or you want to hold it? So when I press start, it says the route is engaged. So sometimes we have to learn there's a period of knowing our destiny or destination, but we have to be patient with God calculating it for us. Your conquest always has specific territories, all right? Your conquest has territories. Your territory has a destination. That destination is where your destiny lodges. But your destiny has to be calculated in order to take you to the location. So you have conquest as territory, territory, destination, destination, destiny, destiny, location. So the specific territory creates the destination, and then you have this destiny. So you have to begin to ask the question, where do you want me working, God? Where do you want me ministering? Where is my sphere of power? What area on this earth is the area where I will have the most influence, impact, and power to speak to things for your purpose and kingdom? Where is it? Now write this down. Everything you fight or deal with will tell you something about where you are. Everything you fight will tell you something about where you are. So when Joshua was fighting these groups down here, when he was fighting in the South, it told him something about where he was. So knowing where your enemy is, and if you fight your enemy, it will tell you where you are. It is your reference point. When Joshua began to fight up north, all the way up as far as Sidon, his battle in Sidon was his reference for his north. And he began to understand, I'm up north, which speaks to, watch this, not only my north, but it speaks to the sphere that God has given me reign between Sidon and Debir, way down south. So he understands that the places I've gone not only speak to where I am, but also to what I can speak to, what I have influence or power over, because I conquered this. Remember I said, if you're fighting an east battle, but you view it as a north scenario, somebody above you, it's going to throw your calculation off. And you may think that you're in a place north when actually all you are is east. And so when you're up there, if you think you're up north, all of a sudden you start coming down, which in reality, you're really east. And so when you're east, all you need to do is come back west to end up in the middle. But now you're confused because you thought you were north and you went down south, but really you were east, which means now you've gone down further south than where you should have been. So you've lost ground. Is this making sense at all? I'm trying to get you to see that understanding what you're battling will help determine where you are. And that's important because that helps you answer the question I just asked you to ask God. Where do you want me to work? Where do you want me conquering? Okay, write this down. Where have you been? I'm helping you. I'm helping you see what should you be targeting? Where have you been? Do a chart that analyzes your progress in life. From when you came out of college, when you came out of high school, track where you've been so that you can study the trends and analyze the data. So the point is, you say, well, God, what do you want me to do? Well, what have you done? Where have you been? That's the question. The place where God wants you serving is 9 times out of 10 the place where you have been. The place that you're comfortable with or you understand. The place where you can speak to. The place where you're comfortable with, where God has given you authority in. So, that being said, ask the question. I told you at the beginning of homework. What are you good at? What's my gift? What's my spiritual gift? Well, what are you good at? So the first question, where do you want me? Well, where have you been? What should I be doing? What are you good at? Are you following how I'm trying to get you to see where you should be spending your time and effort? Oh man, this will take light years off your stress and arguing with people who are not even in your territory or your sphere. Some people are so far south, they're beyond your border. There's no reason for you to argue with them. You're not trying to take their land. Their land is too far beneath you.
1: Well, beloved, that's all we have time for. I've mentioned before that the number one question I get asked all the time is, how do I know God's will for my life? How do I know what my purpose is? How do I know what my spiritual gifts are? And there are all kinds of assessments and exercises you can take. But here is the word of God sharing with you how to know where God wants you to be, what He's called you to do. It has to do with your experiences, your gifts, your upbringing, your natural talent, your spiritual gifts, who you're surrounded with, your territory, what you've placed your feet upon. Ah, you're going to have to listen again. I'm out of time. Until next time, God bless you.
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3: 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I am getting married in October. Hey, I am Katie Evans, and math is not my strong suit. Now, you might be thinking, what do these two things have to do with each other? Well, a couple weeks ago, back in March, I got a notification from the wedding website that we are using, and they were like, hey, your big day is in 7 months. And I was like, wait a second, it's in 6 months, excuse you. And then I did the math. No, it was 7 months away. I mean, we're about 6 months away now, but I was like, hey, I've got a whole extra month I didn't account for. So, you know, it's starting to get down to business. If you've ever planned a wedding, you know what I'm talking about. If you are in the midst of it as well, you know, I just got out my save the dates, supposed to send those about 6-7 months in advance. Got those out. Got mostly everything, I think, booked. The deposit's paid. Not going to be a huge wedding. Close family and friends in a family friend's backyard. We're having a taco guy. We're doing churros. It is going to be fabulous. And even though it's still around 6 months away, I know it'll be here before I know it. So just trying to enjoy this planning phase.
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6: The notion that human beings have particular right to life, liberty, pursuit of happiness, basic things that don't actually require anything from somebody else, that is a uniquely American thing. 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Scott Turner, the HUD secretary, former NFL player, used to play for the Chargers, former Texas state legislator. 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
13: Hello, hello, and welcome to the Food for Your Soul ministry. This is Bishop Ron C. Hill, and I'm blessed to be the pastor of the Love and Unity Church of God in Christ, right here in the city of Compton, California. And I'm glad you tuned in on today. She passed on, and of course he was going through a grieving time, and he requested that I would go teaching instead. And at a wonderful time, initially I went complaining inside because I have so much to do right here. I didn't want to break what I was doing, but after getting there, I was excited about the convention, great preaching, great fellowship. But I was blessed because last week I was able to pray with 14 people to receive Christ as Savior. Eight of them were women and six of them were men in and around the St. Louis, Missouri area, from the people who work at the car rental agency and hotels and restaurants and street corners. God blessed me to pray with 14 people to receive Christ as Savior. And a couple of them was kind of unique. One of the ladies, a beautiful black young lady who worked at the hotel behind the desk, checking the patrons in. And I began to talk to her about Christ. And there was so much background noise until she couldn't hear me. So she volunteered to come up around the counter and got close to me, and I began to talk to her. When she came around the corner, the Holy Spirit gave me a word for her. A word of knowledge came into my spirit about her. I spoke it to her, and she broke down. She breaks down and began to weep. She began to cry. And so to one of the employees, wanted to know what she's okay. She said, "I'm just fine," but he's talking to me. And she said, "When I looked into your eyes when you walked up," she said, "I knew that you had something to tell me." So I proceeded to give her the plan of salvation. And I led her in repentance and to accept Christ as a Savior. And she stood right there in the hotel with all of the traffic going by. And she accepted Christ as a Savior. And I said to her, I said, "Now, where is Jesus now?" She said, "Jesus is in my heart." And that made me very, very happy to hear that. And in another incident, it took place after I had taught the class. My wife and I went to one of the meals that was served at the women's convention. And we were sitting at the table. So, of course, I was on fire to talk about soul winning. So I started talking about soul winning. And a young lady across from me, she became very interested in knowing how to win souls to Christ. And I assured her that I would teach her. And I gave her a couple of pointers sitting at the table as to how to do it. And once we had finished our meal, I stood up and I looked into the face of this very young Latino young man. But I saw a light around him. I saw a light around him. I thought, wow, this guy is lit up. But he didn't know Christ as Savior. So I began to talk with him about Jesus. And I went through my steps that I use to pray with people to receive Christ as Savior. And he went on to pray to receive Christ as Savior. And his face lit up even more. And he began to beat upon his chest. He said, I have Christ in my heart. And it blessed me because the persons that I had been eating with, they were observing it. And one of them commented and said, oh, that was easy. And I responded, yes, it was easy. And you can learn to do the same thing. Now I proceeded to begin to exit the dining area. And the young man that I led to the Lord came and tapped me on the shoulder and gained my attention. I turned to him. He said, could I get you to pray for my friend? I said, absolutely. So up stepped a man, and actually the friend was his dad. They both worked at the hotel. It was his dad. And his dad approached me. He said, I observed you praying for my son. Would you pray for me as well? So, of course, I gave him the plan of salvation, and I had him to raise his hands before God. I had led him into repentance. I led him into accepting Christ as Savior, laying hands on him. The power of God touched him. He accepted Christ, and he too began to say, he's in my heart. And there was a few saints still left in the dining area, and they all began to praise and clap their hands and praise the Lord after seeing this man accept Christ as Savior. By the way, when you pray with somebody to receive Christ as Savior and they actually get born again, according to the scriptures, there is joy in the presence of the angels of God over one sinner that repent over than more than 99 just persons. So soul winning, and I don't like to use the term soul winning as much as sharing the gospel of Christ with the world. Because everybody you share the gospel with will not accept Christ as Savior. My wife and I were out at having a meal, and I began to talk to this lady about Christ. And come to find out, when I got to the place where she was following me in prayer, when I got to the place to say that Jesus Christ is Lord and that he suffered and bled, she stopped. She said, I don't believe that. I said, well, good day. Enjoy the rest of your day. We didn't have anything else to talk about, because if she did not accept the fact that Jesus Christ was born of the Virgin Mary and that Jesus Christ is God and that he did die and that he was in the tomb for 3 days and on the third day God the Father raised him from the dead. If a person doesn't believe that, it isn't anything else to talk about. I give them the gospel message and then I let them go, because you can't force a person to accept Christ as Savior. That's something that God has to do. And I want to make a statement right here. As far as soul winning is concerned, we are the proclaimer. We proclaim it, but the Holy Spirit reveals it. Did you catch that today? When it comes to personal evangelism, and listen, please don't be offended, but I pray with thousands of people since 1972 outside the four walls of the church to receive Christ as Savior. But God made it clear to me that I don't save anybody. I've had people say, well, this is the man that saved me. I said, no, I didn't save you. The only thing I did was that I preached the gospel to you. I gave you the gospel, and the Holy Ghost is the one who does the convicting. Nobody, and I stress nobody, can come into the Son except the Father in heaven draw him. So we operate in business with God. We're workers together with Christ. God loves sinners, and God wants to save them. But he's in need of those of us who are in the church to get busy telling them, preaching to them the gospel of Christ. So I want to share with you today, and tomorrow time permitting, on how to get yourself involved with the Great Commission. Unfortunately, there are a lot of people who go to church in America who never win anybody to Christ. Unfortunately, there are preachers who stand behind the pulpit who never win anybody to Christ. There are deacons who never win anybody to Christ. Choir members, ushers, Sunday school teachers who are actively engaged in the local church who never, listen, they never win anybody to Christ. And I believe one of the primary reasons is because they're not sitting up under a soul winner. You have to sit up under somebody who's anointed and on fire to do this oftentimes before you can catch it. Now you can catch it otherwise. But I believe one of the primary ways to catch the anointing, to have a concern and a burden to win souls to Christ, you have to have somebody to lay hands on you and or teach it to you and preach it to you until the Holy Spirit reveals it to you and you get actively engaged in the promotion of the gospel of Christ, the making of a disciple. Number one, if you're going to be a person that's going to win souls to Christ and, shall I say, preach the gospel of Christ outside the four walls of the church, the number one thing you have to have is that you have to be 100% committed to the gospel yourself. You've got to know that Jesus Christ is Lord. You've got to be convinced of the fact that he was born of the Virgin Mary. You've got to be convinced of the fact that he performed miracles, signs, and wonders while he was here. In fact, all of the signs and wonders and miracles that he performed are not written in the book, but he did much more than is recorded. And you have to know that he was arrested illegally, that they whipped him, they beat him with rods, they pulled a flesh from his bones and pulled out his beard, took a crown of thorns and jammed them down on his head, and then they nailed Jesus to the cross. They put spikes in his hands and in his feet, and he died on that cross, shedding his holy, pure blood. It's also important, if you want to be successful in preaching the gospel to the world out there, you got to be convinced in your heart that when Jesus Christ suffered and bled and died on that cross, he became sin for us. I believe it's in 2 Corinthians chapter 5, verse 21. The Bible says, he who knew no sin became sin for us, that we might be made the righteousness of God in him. In effect, when Jesus was down on that cross, God the Father put all of the wrath, listen, all of the wrath that God had for sinners, he put that wrath on his own son. He punished his son for our sins. This is one of the reasons why we should really, really appreciate Jesus, glorify Jesus, honor Jesus, and be satisfied with the salvation that he has given us. He who knew no sin, talking about Jesus, became sin for us. In other words, God punished Jesus for our sins. He died on the cross in our place. You should have been there. I should have been there. But he died in our place. And it's important to know that God put all of the anger and wrath that he had for sinners, he punished his son for it, so that those of us who desire to be transitioned out of the world of sin and to become a part of the kingdom of God, it's mandatory that once you have heard about the death, burial, and resurrection of Jesus, it's important that you understand that you have to repent of your sins. It's important. And we'll get to that in more detail in just a moment. Now, you have to believe this, that Mary got pregnant by the Holy Ghost, and that God planted Christ in Mary's womb. And again, Christ came to confirm that he was God in the flesh, and he came and allowed himself, as I first stated, to be whipped and abused and brutalized and nailed to the cross. And I want you to know that blood that he shed paid the penalty for the sins of the whole world. hear me well, that blood paid the penalty for the sins of the whole world. However, in order for a humankind to benefit from the death, burial, and resurrection of Christ, one has to believe it and one has to repent of his sins and accept Christ as Savior. There's a lie being spoken by some preachers in America today trying to say that everybody's saved. Everybody's not saved. If everybody were saved, who are those persons who are going to be in the lake of fire? Some of these men are delusional. They have gotten into blindness. And when you play with sin, sin has a way of blinding you. And I'm convinced that anybody who stand before God's people and say that everybody's saved, trust me, they are doing something with their lives that they should not be doing. And it won't be long before it's going to be revealed. Anybody who want to hide behind the fact, oh, no matter what you've done, you're saved by grace and everybody's saved, whether you repent or not, or whether you accept Christ, that you all are saved. That is a lie from the pit of hell. In order for an individual to be saved, they have to hear the gospel, they have to get convicted by the Holy Ghost, then they repent of their sins. And what does this mean? They acknowledge that they are going in the wrong direction in life. They do a stop, they turn from their old life, and they turn to God. That's repentance. They turn from Satan to God, and they pray and receive Christ as Savior, and then they get born again. And at that point, they need to have somebody to disciple them. The Bible says in Romans 10, 9 and 10, that if thou shalt confess with thy mouth the Lord Jesus, and shalt believe in thine heart that God has raised him from the dead, thou shalt be saved. For with the heart man believeth unto righteousness, and with the mouth confession is made unto salvation. So you hear the gospel, you believe the gospel, you confess it, and you open your heart, and you receive Christ as your Savior, and he comes in. And it has been my experience on so thousands of times, it has been my experience that oftentimes people will sense the born-again experience. It's not anything emotional. You don't have to get the people yelling and clapping their hands and saying thank you, Jesus, thank you, Jesus, thank you, saying thank you, Jesus, real fast. No, you don't have to do that. That doesn't save anybody. The gospel does. The Apostle Paul made the statement in Romans, I think, chapter 1, verse 16. He said these words, I am not ashamed of the gospel of Christ, for it is the power of God unto salvation to everyone that believeth, to the Jew first and also to the Greek. In other words, Paul is saying these words. Listen, the gospel is the authority that brings sinners out of sin and into the body of Christ. That's the message that causes people to be awakened from the dead. When you are in sin, when you have not been born again, you are dead in trespasses and in sins. If you study Ephesians chapter 2, and you'll discover, as a matter of fact, I better turn there because some of you may not be familiar with it. Ephesians, chapter 2, the Bible talks about the fact that we are dead, and that you were dead in trespasses and in sins. That every person who has not been born again, they are dead in trespasses and in sins. And they don't have the capacity to know God. They can't know God because they are dead in sin. And remember this, when it comes to sin, you're either dead in it or you're dead to it. You can't be in both places at once. Sin, you're either dead in sin. That means that you're still in the first man, Adam. You're still in the first man, Adam. But if you get born again, you get transitioned out of Adam and you get brought into the body of Christ. And why is that? Because Adam is the one who caused us to become sinners. You don't become a sinner because you commit adultery or fornication or because you steal something or because you told a lie or you got on drugs. No, that does not make you a sinner. That's what sinners do. that is the result of sin, a sinful person. But sin is a condition, and you become a sinner by being born in the flesh. Everybody who's on the earth as a humankind were born into sin. They didn't do anything to become a sinner. All they had to do was to be born, because Adam, our first representative, had rebelled against God, and he was a first sinner. And everybody born out of Adam, and we all were born into sin. Now, listen to this carefully. When Adam partook of the forbidden fruit, you know I was there. We did not enjoy that fruit. But Adam was doing that in our stead. As a matter of fact, I believe that had Eve partook of the forbidden fruit and had Adam rejected it, I don't believe that the world would have ever become sinful. I believe that God would have given Adam a new wife, would have destroyed Eve, and we would have continued on in that holy state through blood, through the sacrificial blood of Jesus. So it's so important that you get this. That again, Adam is the reason that you got into sin, but faith in Christ is the way you get out of it. You don't get out of it because your family was in the church for 4 or 5 generations, and you don't get out of it because you go to seminary, and you don't get out of it because you're nice and had a nice mom and nice dad, and your dad was a Sunday school teacher, and your mother, she sang in the choir. That doesn't do anything for you. You must be born again. And you can only be born again by believing the gospel of Christ, and you get transitioned out of the kingdom of darkness into the kingdom of light through no effort. Hear me now. Through no effort on your part. Again, I'm being redundant purposely so. You had nothing to do with becoming a sinner. All you had to do was to be born into the earth. When your dad and your mom came together with the physical relationship, the sperm impregnated the egg, and you started. And now you're here now. You had nothing to do with coming here. Your dad and mom is a reason, and of course God. And then you were born a natural person, and you were born in sin. Through no effort, you didn't have to do anything. You were just born in sin. And by the same token, Christ Jesus, the Son of the true and living God, paid for your sins. They whipped him, they beat him, they nailed him to the cross. He died on the cross and rose again. And when you believe that, you get born again through no effort, because he did it in your place. Adam put you in sin. Christ bought you out. This is the reason why we should rejoice and give God the praise, and then take this message that you hear today and tell other people about it. Oh, I see my time. We're going to pick this up again tomorrow. I got some tracks I'm going to make available to you, and we're going to pick this up again tomorrow, because you need to hear this. Now, if you're listening to me today and you said, Bishop Ron Hill, I'm not even sure if I'm saved. I'm not sure. Open your mouth and say, Heavenly Father. That's right. Say, Heavenly Father, I know that I'm a sinner, but I do believe Jesus Christ is the Son of God. And I believe he suffered and bled and died on the cross for my sins. And I believe he arose from the dead on the third day. I now repent of my sins, and I accept Christ into my heart as my Savior. Come into my heart, Jesus, and save me. And if you pray that prayer, there'll be a number on the screen that you can call and let them know that you just accepted Christ as Savior. It's just that simple. You don't have to cry. You don't have to run around the wall. You ain't got to go through no praise break. But you do have to believe. For by grace are you saved through faith, and that not of yourself. It is the gift of God, not of works, lest any man should boast. Oh, I see my time is out. We need to hear from you. If you enjoy the teaching, reach out to us. We love you.
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3: 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If you've been listening for a while, you know that over the years, I've done a bunch of different kinds of volunteering. Hey, I am Katie Evans, and some of it has just been volunteering at my church, at their rummage sale, as a Sunday school teacher, not normally all at once. I've gone on mission trips, both abroad and at home. I have volunteered at the dog cafe, and then they didn't, unfortunately, survive COVID. The dogs did, but the cafe had to close. I've volunteered at the Pasadena Humane Society and just all sorts of different organizations. And I think volunteering is super important, which is why I'm so excited. April is Volunteer Month. It is National Volunteer Month. President George H.W. Bush, he launched the 1,000 Points of Light campaign in 1991 and established April as National Volunteer Month. So maybe you can volunteer a little bit this month. Try it out. Maybe make it a goal for yourself for this month. Or, hey, it can be next month's goal. There is no set time of when you have to volunteer, but it is National Volunteer Month, so maybe give it a consideration.
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0: Welcome to Through the Bible. We're in Genesis chapter 32, a chapter our teacher, Dr. J. Vernon McGee, calls one of the greats in the Bible. And we're finally at that high point, or really the turning point, in the life of Jacob. Before we get started, though, and while you grab your Bible, Greg Harris and I have an update on what God is doing through the global ministry of Through the Bible. So, Greg, let's just dive in.
1: Yeah, well, we want to take an opportunity to talk about something pretty amazing that God is doing. And it's something old, and it's something new, and it's our home groups.
0: Yeah. Oh, yeah. Man. In what continent now? I mean, first this thing was birthed in India.
1: That's right.
0: And it was like, wow, this thing's really taken off. And then it like a forest fire with perfect conditions, it's spreading over Africa.
1: Yeah, that's right. Well, and we love telling the story of how we don't plan. It's not that we don't plan at all. We should qualify that and say we let God present opportunities, and then when we believe he's leading us through an open door, then we plan and we execute the work. But when it comes to, say, trying to spread home groups around the world, we just wanted to let God open those doors, and he did it in Ethiopia. And it was literally about 2 years ago that you went to Ethiopia, trained what, 75 pastors?
0: Yeah, it was originally, I mean, this is like the story of home groups from the beginning. I think we were going to have 35 or 40 pastors at the most. We ended up having almost double that. And then they put this big audacious goal out there of having like 2,000 and something, 2,200 small groups or something, everybody committed to it. And I'm thinking, you guys, you're not going to make it.
1: Yes.
0: And whoa, am I wrong. And I get shamed every time for my lack of faith, because not only did they far surpass that within the first, I think, 6 or 7 months.
1: Yeah, I was there 6 months later and they were at 3,000.
0: Yeah. So it's like, okay, Steve's wrong there. And now, how many participants? That's another metric that we look at. How many participants in Ethiopia alone?
1: Yeah, over, I think they told us about 100,000 participants now.
0: Okay, I thought it was 60,000.
1: Well, it was,
0: but that was yesterday.
1: A latter meeting I had, said 100, because it's now close to 9,000 groups, about 8,651, if I remember correctly. And that's part of the old story. That, of course, that happened in the last 2 years, which is stunning.
0: Yes.
1: But just recently, just shortly before you and I got in the studio today, we had a team that went back to do some more training in Ethiopia, but also went to Kenya, because the folks in Kenya said, hey, we want in on this. Yeah. This is exciting. And Steve, they came up with a number that's so big.
0: What, this is their goal?
1: Yeah, it's so big, I almost don't want to say it, because it's 10 times what the Ethiopians said.
0: What, they want 20,000?
1: Over 20,000 groups, and this was not upon them. And George Philip, who is the human father of the Through the Bible Home Group Network, he said, I didn't push them. I said, be realistic. And they said, we can do this. So, Steve, I'm going to join you in your skepticism, and we will see. We will see.
0: Yeah, it is truly amazing the way God continues to do a work in this portion of our ministry for this season. We don't know if it's going to go on, you know, for years and years, but right now the Lord certainly seems to be blessing and bringing a level of Bible engagement that was not there before.
1: And I love the way you said that. That's also part of our philosophy of letting God grow this ministry. We do something for a season, and then he moves us into a new way of flinging the seed. And we don't have much time, but I want to highlight one other thing that came out of this trip to Ethiopia, which is up in the north where I had a chance to go. They have the Orthodox Church isn't a Christian church. It's just like a cult, basically. And they told us that they have trained 100 Orthodox priests who, as I've shared before, They're actually called magicians by the locals.
0: Oh,
1: that they're like sorcerers.
0: That gives you an indication of their skill set.
1: But we just trained 100 believing Orthodox priests in the middle of this cultish environment, and God

0: God's word is going to go into northern Ethiopia. So it's pretty amazing.
1: Yeah, that is wonderful. Greg, we want to now focus on Genesis as we study. Would you pray for the ministry and for the teaching?
0: Father, we just thank you and praise you for what you're doing. It's so obvious. You are moving. You're getting your word to people in ways that we never dreamed, and we praise you for that. And we pray now that as we open your word and study Genesis, that you would transform our hearts and our minds. In Jesus' name, amen.
1: Let's dive into Genesis 32 on Through the Bible with Dr. J. Vernon McGee.
2: Now, I trust that you have your Bible open to Genesis 32. This is one of the great chapters of the Bible. Have I said that before? Well, I think so. There are a great many great chapters of the Bible, and this is one of them. This is actually the high point in the life of Jacob and can be called a turning point in his life. Now, this is not his conversion by any means. This man, in spite of the fact that he was living in the flesh, and believe me, he was living in the flesh, why, he was still God's man. That's the reason that you and I are told to be very careful today about judging folk, about whether they're Christian or not. There are a lot of people that don't look like they're Christian. I'm sure that they are, or I'm almost sure that they are, but I don't know. And that's in the hands of the Lord. They just don't act like it, that's all. And they give no evidence. And this man, Jacob, gave none at all, except these very faint instances of where God appeared to him and he did respond in a way. But now this man, who is God's representative, and is God's witness in the world, and it's been a bad witness, but he can't keep that up. And so God's going to deal with him. To tell the truth, God is going to break his leg to get him, but God will break his leg in order to get him. And the Lord disciplines us. Whom the Lord loveth, he chasteneth. That's his method. He disciplines in that way. And we have already seen that Lot didn't look like he was a child of God, but he was. Peter says he vexed his righteous soul. And I tell you, he certainly was put through the fire, only he escaped the fire of Sodom and Gomorrah, but the Lord put him through the fires of testing. And now that is Jacob's experience. He's got his college degree, the College of Hard Knocks. Uncle Laban was the president and dean of the school, and he had graduation, and this boy, Jacob, gave his valedictorian, and it was a pitiful thing. 20 years it took him to get his degree, and he says, I certainly worked for it. And the requirements, old Laban changed them 10 times. That means every 2 years. Why, he had a new contract with Uncle Laban, and it was always to his disadvantage. This is the experience of this man. Now we come to this test, and God's going to have to deal with him because he's going to represent God, and God will deal with him. Now we come here to this 32nd chapter, and God will move in on him. I'd like to write over this chapter, as I've written verses of Scripture elsewhere over certain chapters we've come to, is this one. It is Isaiah 40:29. He giveth power to the faint, and to them that have no might, he increaseth strength. That's the experience now this man. And Jacob went on his way, and the angels of God met him. And when Jacob saw them, he said, this is God's host, and he called the name of that place Mahanaim. God is beginning to deal with this man directly, in order to bring him into the place of fruit-bearing and of real vital service and witness for him. And Jacob sent messengers before him to Esau his brother under the land of Seir, the country of Edom. And he commanded them, saying, thus shall ye speak unto my lord Esau. Thy servant Jacob saith thus, I have sojourned with Laban and stayed there until now, and I have oxen and asses, flocks and men servants, and women servants, and I have sent to tell my Lord that I may find grace in thy sight. This boy Jacob is still clever, isn't he? He just can't let go, even after his experience with Laban now, and he's returning back, and He remembers now the last time, 20 years before that, why Esau was breathing out threatenings against him. And notice now he sends servants, and he says to the servants, says, when you get to Esau, my brother, you say to him, my Lord Esau of all things. And then he says, thy servant Jacob. Well, that's not the way Jacob had done it. He'd stolen the birthright, and he didn't steal the birthright, but he manipulated for it, and he stole the blessing. He'd been a rascal, but now his talk is different. He'd learned a few things, I guess, from Uncle Laban. My Lord Esau, thy servant Jacob. And so he sent the messengers. And the messengers returned to Jacob, saying, we came to thy brother Esau, and also he cometh to meet thee, and 400 men with him. And that absolutely frightened poor Jacob, because he didn't know what all that meant. And Esau didn't indicate to the servants at all. I suppose Jacob quizzed them rather thoroughly and said, did you detect any note of animosity or bitterness or hatred toward me? And I think the servant said, no, said he seemed to be glad to get the information that you were coming to meet him. And now he's coming to meet you. But the fact he was glad didn't mean anything to Jacob. It could mean he'd be glad for the opportunity of getting revenge. Well, anyway, poor Jacob's upset. Then Jacob was greatly afraid and distressed, and he divided the people that was with him and the flocks and herds and the camels into two bands, and said, if Esau come to the one company and smite it, then the other company which is left shall escape. He's in a bad way, he thinks. Here he is with this brother of his coming to him, and so he divides up the group. He's being clever, and he says, if this boy, my brother, if he strikes one, then the other one can escape. And now notice verse 9. What does he do now? He appeals to God in his distress. And Jacob said, O God of my father Abraham, God of my father Isaac, the Lord which says unto me, return unto thy country and to thy kindred, and I will deal well with thee. I'm not worthy of the least of all the mercies and of all the truth which thou hast showed unto thy servant. For with my staff I passed over this Jordan, and now I'm become two bands. This is Jacob. And this man now appeals to God, cries out to him on the basis of that he's the God of his father Abraham and the God of his father Isaac. And I begin now to detect a little change in his life. This is the first time I've ever heard him say, I'm not worthy of the least of thy mercies. Here he, for the first time, is acknowledging that he might be a sinner in God's sight. You know, we got a lot of fundamentalists that I don't think they've acknowledged they are sinners. For years, I had a man that wrote me quite a lengthy letter. He was incensed that I would indicate that he's a sinner. And he told me what all that he had done, and that he'd been saved, and he now was not a sinner. I bet he is. May I say to you, we're all sinners, saved by grace. And as long as we're in this life, we got that old nature that isn't even fit to go to heaven. And you know something else? It's not going to heaven. God's not going to let it go. Well, Vernon McGee can't go there. That's the reason he had to give me a new nature. The old one wasn't even fit to repair. And so this boy is beginning now to say he's not worthy. And when any man begins to move toward God on that basis, he'll find that God will communicate with him. And he makes this very interesting statement that he says, I went over this Jordan here, just with his walking stick, my staff. That's all he had. Now he's coming back and he's got two bands. This is Jacob for you. And now will you notice, listen to him, verse 11. Deliver me, I pray thee, from the hand of my brother, from the hand of Esau, for I fear him, lest he will come and smite me and the mother with the children. And I tell you, he really cried out to God. And that night was a very difficult night for him, and he didn't have any aspirins to take that night. It was difficult. Verse 13, he lodged there that same night, took of that which came to his hand a present for Esau his brother. 200 she-goats, 20 he-goats, 200 ewes, 20 rams, 30 milk camels with their colts, 40 kine and 10 bulls, 20 she-asses and 10 foals. You see, he's pretty generous with his stock now. And he delivered them into the hand of his servants, every drove by themselves, and said unto his servants, pass over before me and put a space betwixt drove and drove. Now you see his tactic is this. He'll send out a drove, a very rich gift for his brother. And when that first drove would arrive, Esau would say, well, what is this? He said, well, we're bringing you a gift from your brother Jacob. And then he'd receive that. He'd ride on a little farther, meet another drove, same size. And he'd ask them, where are you going? Well, they said, we're going to meet Esau. Well, he said, I'm Esau. Well, he said, here's a gift for you from your brother Jacob. Believe me, by the time that he got down to where Jacob and the family were, he'd be softened by then. You see, he's prayed to God, and he's reminded the Lord that you told me to return to my country. You said you'd protect me. But does he believe God? No. He goes right ahead and makes these arrangements, which reveals he wasn't trusting God at all. And that, I'm afraid, is our same position. Many of us take our burdens to the Lord in prayer. We just spread them out before him. I do that. Then when we get through praying, we get right up and put each little burden right back on our back and start out again with it. We really don't believe him, do we? We don't really trust him as we should. Now, let me put in at verse 17. And he commanded the foremost, saying, when Esau my brother meeteth thee and asketh thee, saying, whose art thou, and whither goest thou, and whose are these before thee? Then thou shalt say, they be thy servant Jacob's. It's a present unto my lord Esau, and behold, also he's behind us. He's coming. And that'd be one after another like that. This is the plan that he's working on. And now we find verse 20. And say ye moreover, behold, thy servant Jacob is behind us, for he said, I'll appease him with the present that goeth before me, and afterward I'll see his face. Peradventure he will accept me. So went the present over before him, and himself lodged that night in the company. And he rose up that night, and took his two wives, and his two women servants, and his 11 sons, and passed over the ford Jabbok. And he took them, and sent them over the brook, and sent over that he had. Now this is the night. This is the great experience in his life that came to him. Now, you'll notice that he came to this very desolate place, the Brook Jabbok at the crossing. I've been there, and I got away from the group purposely, and I took a walk across the bridge that's there now. The United States has built a very lovely road through that area, did it for the Hashemite Kingdom of Jordan, and it takes you into that area to see, well, several things you wouldn't be able to see if it didn't have a good road, because that's quite a wilderness through there. And I took pictures of sheep that were drinking down at the Brook Jabbok. It's a crossing there, but a very bleak place. It's right down between two, we'd call them hills. They're not really mountains, but it's a very mountainous country. It's a very rugged country. And here is where this man came that night. He's not a happy man, and he's filled with fear and doubts. You see, chickens are coming home to roost. He'd mistreated Esau, and God never told him to get it that way. God would have gotten it for him. And so that night, he sent across the Brook Jabbok all that he had, but he stayed on the other side, because even if his brother came, it might be he'd spare the family and just maybe kill Jacob. So Jacob's left alone. Now verse 24, and Jacob was left alone, and there wrestled a man with him until the breaking of the day. Now there's several things I'd like to get straight as we come to this wrestling match. I've heard it said that Jacob did the wrestling. Actually, Jacob did not do any wrestling at all. He didn't want to wrestle anybody. Let's be very frank. He has Uncle Laban back of him, who doesn't mean good at all. And he has his brother Esau ahead of him. And actually, Jacob is no match for either one. And he's caught now between a rock and a hard place. He doesn't know which way to turn. Now, do you think he wanted to take on a third one that night? I don't think so. Time magazine, quite a few years ago, they put in the sporting section of the magazine, the writer there, he says, concerning the votes for who was the greatest wrestler, it says, not a vote went to the most famous athlete in history, Wrestling Jacob. And lo and behold, they got a letter in the mail from someone who wrote in, says, can you tell me something about this wrestler, Jacob? They had never heard of him before. And evidently, they had never read their Bible at all. Well, he's no wrestler. Let's make that very clear here at the very beginning. That night, he's alone because he wanted to be alone. And he wasn't looking for a fight that night. Now, this man who wrestled with him, that's the question, who is this one that wrestled with him that night? Well, again, there's been a great deal of speculation about who it is. But I think it's none other than the pre-incarnate Christ. And I have some evidence for it. Over in Hosea, the 12th chapter, and I'd like to turn to that. Let me read this, chapter 12 of Hosea, verse 1. Ephraim feedeth on wind and falleth after the east wind. He daily increaseth lies and desolation. And they do make a covenant with the Assyrians, and oil is carried into Egypt. The Lord hath also a controversy with Judah, and will punish Jacob according to his ways. According to his doings will he recompense him. He took his brother by the heel in the womb, and by his strength he had power with God. Yea, he had power over the angel, and prevail. He wept and made supplication unto him. He found him in Bethel, and there he spake with us. Even the Lord of hosts, the Lord is his memorial, or the Lord is his name. May I say to you, it was none other than Jehovah, the pre-incarnate Christ, who wrestled with him that night. Now, when he saw that he prevailed not against him, he touched the hollow of his thigh, and the hollow of Jacob's thigh was out of joint as he wrestled with him. Now, old Jacob is not going to give up easy. He's not that kind of a man. And he wrestled. And finally, this one who wrestled with him broke his leg, and he said, let me go, for the day breaketh. And he said, I'll not let thee go, except thou bless me. And what happened now? Jacob is just holding on. He's not wrestling. He's just holding on to this one. And he found out that you don't get anywhere with God by struggling and fighting. The only way that you get anywhere with him is by yielding and just holding on to him. Abraham had learned that. That's what Abraham said, amen to God. He believed God. He counted it to him for righteousness. Abraham reached the end of his rope and put his arms around God. And friends, when you get in that condition, then you trust God. I've read several letters recently from folk. One, a fellow that had been on dope. Another one who lost a little boy, a precious little boy in the home, and had to reach out for help somewhere. Well, my friend, when you're willing to hold on, he's there, ready to help you. And he said unto him, what's thy name? And he said, Jacob. And he said, thy name shall be called no more Jacob. Not Jacob anymore, the one who is the usurper, the trickster, but Israel. Why, Israel? For as a prince hast thou power with God and with men, and hast prevailed. And now the new nature of Israel will be manifest in the life of this man. And Jacob asked him and said, tell me, I pray thee, thy name. And he said, wherefore is it that thou dost ask after my name? And he blessed him there. And Jacob called the name of the place Peniel, for I have seen God face to face, and my life is preserved. He had seen the angel of the Lord, the pre-incarnate Christ. And as he passed over Peniel, the sun rose upon him, and he halted upon his thigh. You see, God had to cripple him to get him. God broke his leg, but he got him. And you're going to find out from here on, he's going to manifest a spiritual nature, dependence upon God. Another young man in the New Testament, a son of Jacob, by the name of Saul of Tarsus, he tells us his struggle in the 7th of Romans, that he couldn't win. And finally, he found out by yielding and letting the Spirit of God, what the law could not do, the Spirit now, is able to do in your life. How does he do it? by an act of the will, by yielding to him. And that's exactly what Jacob did. Jacob won, but he won. He got the victory not by fighting and struggling, but by yielding. And that's the only way you and I'll get anywhere with God today. We leave off right there. So until next time, my beloved, may God richly bless you.
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2: 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Pray for others and then submit your prayer request. It can be long or short, detailed or vague, and you can leave your name if you want. But here's one that came in recently. It says, my prayer is to find new rhythm with God and myself. I feel like I move mindlessly through life. I'm not praying or reading my word as I ought to. I don't spend time with my family and friends the way I would like to. I don't believe I know what I or God wants out of my life. I feel like I'm just moving, working, and living on autopilot. It feels often like I'm living outside of myself, almost like watching my life happen on TV. And it bothers me that I don't really have any intense feelings about it. My life is just happening. And I know God wants more for me, but I don't know how to get out of autopilot in my life. I'm blessed and I'm grateful, but I don't have a zeal or energy for living. I just kind of feel like blah about it all, and I don't feel like this is normal. Please pray that I will get into a rhythm with God and have new excitement and zeal for Him and my life. We are praying for you.
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5: I had gone to school for accounting, and I worked in that computer field for about 13 years. And then I had my first child, and I went back to work. And then I was getting ready to have my second child. And they're like, do you want to come back to work? Because we're going to dissolve your department. And I said, absolutely. So I had the second child. Tried to take the first one back to his little daycare. And he's like, no, Mommy, no, don't leave me. And right then, I'm like, oh, my gosh, I cannot go back to work. And so I ended up going home, and I decided to become a nurse. I just went back to school when they were little, and my husband would watch them. I'd take one class a semester, and it took like 5 years, and finally ended up becoming a nurse, working nights so I could pick them up from school. And
4: you did it. I know that your kids are appreciative of that.
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3: Sadly, far too many leaders today follow the Pharisees' example more than they follow Jesus's. Look what it says, last verse. And whoever exalts himself will be humbled, and he who humbles himself will be exalted. God resists the proud, but gives grace to the humble. And this is a spiritual law that many not to be fully settled until we get to heaven. When we get to heaven, we're going to recognize that it wasn't the people who made great names for themselves in the Christian community. It's going to be that older woman sitting in a prayer closet praying. It's going to be people who serve people without any notice or any fanfare.
2: Have you ever presented something without practicing it beforehand? How do you ever know what you're talking about if you don't understand it yourself? In today's message, Pastor Dave says that it's common to fall into the trap of being legalistic about your faith and trying to do everything you can to look good to the general public. God doesn't care about that if you're not practicing your faith behind closed doors. Making an impact on your community starts privately behind closed doors. Now let's join Pastor Dave in the book of Matthew chapter 23 as he continues his message, Religious and Lost.

0: We don't look up to men. We look up to the Lord. There's only room for one celebrity in Christianity. His name is Jesus Christ. Amen? We don't worship men. We worship God, period. But they loved being up in that, you know, high place where they're honored and they want to wear their awards. They said, oh, wait a little, Pharisee, who always pretended to do good deeds, but always found a reason to do them later, not now. A bruised or bleeding Pharisee who was so holy that he would not turn his head away, from any woman coming into his path, and he constantly bumped into stuff and fell down. He was trying to be so holy that he couldn't even walk around without falling down. A humpback Pharisee was so humble that he walked bent over, barely lifting his feet so everyone could see how humble he was. You know, they used to have these guys, they'd wear sackcloth and ashes. They'd put on these, you know, these garments that are made out of like potato sacks and cover themselves with ashes so they could walk around. Everybody say, oh, look how he mourns over the sins of the world. What a holy person he is. See, the motivation, God knows what you're motivated by. Are you doing this to serve and to love and to care for other people? Are you doing this for God to be glorified? Or are you doing it to get attention? The always counting Pharisee was always counting up his good deeds, believed that he put God in debt and God had to owe him one. I'm doing so much for God, he has to let me into heaven. Guys, he died on the cross for you. You'll never be able to do anywhere near as much as he's done for you. There was the fearful Pharisee who did good because he was terrified that God would strike him with judgment if he didn't. And then finally, there was the God-fearing Pharisee who really loved God. Guys, some of us, we have different motivations for coming to the Lord. And the reason we should come to him is not so we're noticed by men, but so that we can glorify and honor his name. And again, so he says, the scribes and the Pharisees sit in Moses' seat, verse 3, and he tells that whatever they tell you, observe it. Do according to their works, not what they say. So again, Moses' law was received. They received the law from God. They gave it to the people. The Pharisees' words were to be respected as they delivered the word of God. We must never allow the word of God to lose its authority. Here's the reality. People ask me as a pastor, how much authority do you have? And here's the answer, none. You know what has authority? God's word. Amen? Now, as we deliver God's word has authority. But it's not, I have no authority. I'm a servant. I'm a sinner saved by grace like the rest of you. Every pastor who's ever lived is a sinner saved by grace. Everyone who's in positions in a church, we're here to serve you, to love you, to care for you. There are times where there's church discipline, but that authority comes from the word of God and not from men. Amen? And so he's the authority. And because the man of God who delivers it sometimes turns out to be wicked, people lose sight. We've seen a lot of that lately, haven't we? People proclaiming of being used mightily by God, then you find out just recently there was that man who they found out had been molesting young girls in his church, and he'd been the pastor there for all those years, and they finally, you know, and then this broke my heart just a month ago. I planted a church in Santa Cruz in 2000. Another friend of mine planted, a guy that I met through pastors' conferences, planted a church in Texas at the same time. So you fast forward 25 years, and it pops up on my thing, and it said he was arrested. He had tons of child porn on his computer. He's been a pastor for 25 years. This is why we don't lift up men, we lift up Christ. Can I get an amen to that? And when he proclaimed the truth of God's word, God could have used it, but this man was disqualified. 1 Timothy 3 says, let not many of you be teachers, as you'll be held to a higher level of accountability. The word of God is the authority that we must obey, even if it might have been delivered by an imperfect hypocrite, which I guarantee it happens a lot. Can I get an amen to that? Focus not on downplaying the responsibility of those who teach the word to live holy lives, but on the unwavering authority of the word of God. So he says, whatever they tell you, observe it and do, in as far as they're preaching the word. The Pharisees' own actions did not align with the word, and that's where he would refer to them as hypocrites. Don't do what they do. Do what the word of God says. Our foundation should never be built on any man, but upon only the true righteous one, Jesus Christ, and his word. Self-righteous hypocrites living fruitless lives portrayed themselves as holy because they claimed to be obedient to not only the law, but their man-made traditions as well. Jesus puts these guys, as my boys would say, Jesus puts these guys on blast. Jesus looks right at them and says, you guys are hypocrites. You guys are phonies. You guys are posers. You guys say one thing and do another. And he's calling them out for who they are. You know, we're outwardly pious before men, but man looks on the outward appearance and God looks on the heart, and God knows the truth. Look what it says there in verse 4. For they bind heavy burdens hard to bear, and they lay them on men's shoulders, but they themselves will not move them with one of their little fingers. The scribes and the Pharisees were bad examples for many reasons. First example Jesus points to is the way they expected more of others than they expected of themselves. So the Pharisees would add a bunch of laws on top of the 613 laws that were already in the Old Testament. One of the things when they would talk about the Sabbath, on the Sabbath, they would say you couldn't carry a weight more than a walnut. There's no Bible verse for that. So you couldn't carry a weight. So if you had false teeth, they weigh more than a walnut. So you got to take your false teeth out. If you got a wooden leg on, better take that off. You weren't allowed to wash because that was work. But they bathed in, you know, basins. And so if you laid into a bathtub, water would spill out. It would hit the floor. That would be the equivalent of washing the floor. So you couldn't bathe either. Then they would determine how many steps you could walk. And so before you know it, this day that was supposed to be a day of blessing, you got no teeth, hopping around, smelling bad because you can't wash. And everybody's real excited about the Sabbath coming up, right? And it's all this burden that they place upon people, and you walk around scared to death you're going to do something that violates the... And you couldn't light a fire either, so you couldn't cook because lighting a fire was... So they made all these rules. You know, Jesus didn't come so we'd walk around burdened. He came that you might have life and life more abundant, amen? He took the burden from us. So Jesus went to the cross, said, my yoke is easy, my burden is light. And then the Pharisees said, oh, I got more burdens for you. Here you go. Let me throw as many of these as I can on top of you and then walk around acting like I keep them all when I don't. The false concept of ministry to the Pharisees, ministry meant handing down laws to the people and adding to their burdens. The Pharisees were much harder on others than they were on themselves. And Jesus came to lighten our burdens. Matthew 11:28, come to me, all you who are heavy laden, and I will give you rest. The Pharisees gave burdens. Jesus was a burden taker. You know, the Pharisees and all the cults, this is what they do: this, do this, do this, do this, do this, do this, do this, do this. It's do, do, do, do, do, do, do, do, do. If you're in a cult or in a false religion, it's do, do. All right. Can I get an amen to that? And when Jesus died on the cross, it's done. Amen. Paid in full. It is finished. No more do, do. Done. Can I get an amen to that? And you know what? It's what all the cults do is they make Jesus less and man more. They add all these rules and things that you have to do to inherit eternal life. And they act like it's something we earn. Salvation is a free gift. It's not a paycheck. See, if we had to go out and earn it, it'd be a paycheck. But Jesus gave it to us, and it is a free gift. The free gift of salvation. Legalism heaps burdens on you no man can bear. Grace, Christ bore the weight of us and bears the weight for us. The Pharisees were self-righteous, portrayed themselves as holy men of God, seeking the praise of men, power, position, and financial gain. And Jesus came to do the will of the Father, sought not the praise of men, but that his Father would be glorified, came not to be served, but to serve, to lay down his life as a ransom for many. The Pharisees promoted themselves, did nothing for others. Jesus died, denied himself, and died for all of us. What a difference between the religious leaders of the day and the Savior of the world. Amen? We don't put our faith in men. We put our faith in Almighty God. So point number two there, believing. Again, they can separate belief from behavior. So they were commanding everyone else to do all these things while they were not doing them themselves. By your fruit they shall know you. Final point, believing the greatness is defined by how you are viewed by men. So people want and enjoy the praise of men. And here's the reality. We all like being complimented. We all like it when someone says something good about us. And you know, sometimes when we hear it once, we'd like, you just told me how amazing I am. I didn't really hear that. Could you tell me that one more time? Could you just tell me how amazing I am one more time? Could you tell me how handsome I look or how beautiful I look or one more time? Tell me again, please. And the reality is, we so often want the praise of men. And the truth is, it's better to be hated by men and known by God than loved by men and not known by God. And where do you seek praise? We want to give all the praise and all the glory and all the honor to the Lord and take none of it for ourselves. So believing the greatness is defined by how you're viewed by men. Look at verse 5. And it says there in verse 5, but all their works they do to be seen by men. They enlarge their phylacteries broad and enlarge the borders of their garments. Now, one of the verses that we see in Scripture that talks about this is they're to take the word of God and put it between their eyes and take the word of God and have it on their hand. And what he's talking about when he shares this verse with them, what he's talking about is going out and taking what we know from the word and putting it to action. Use your hands. Use your hands and your feet. Go out and do it. Placing it between your eyes means to know the word of God. Have it hidden in your heart. It'd be something that you read and study. So the Pharisees measured success by the amount of praise and recognition. They advertised their religious deeds in order to earn the praise of men, to attract attention to themselves, not to glorify God. And we are to do good works before God, not men, in humility, giving God the glory, not in arrogance and self-righteousness, seeking the praise of men. And Jesus goes on to give some details of some of the things they did. So that verse is Deuteronomy 6:8. It says, you shall bind them as a sign on your hand, and they shall be as frontlets between your eyes. So the phylactery was a little leather box. And what they would do is the leather box has a leather strap below it. If you go to Israel today or you go to where the Orthodox Jews are, they still do this. And they have this little box and they take the word of God and they take it in small pieces and they stuck it in the little box. Then they take another part of the word of God and they stick it in the box right here. So they have a strap around their head, tying the box to their head between their eyes, and they got this little box on their hands. And what would happen is, if they were a little more spiritual, they'd get a little bit bigger box because they'd put more verses in there. And I've gone to Israel and I keep waiting to see some dude with like a U-Haul box on the forehead. Just put everything in there. Look how spiritual I am. I got a U-Haul box, dude. All you got's that's a ring box over there. Look at me. Look how spiritual I am. And having a big old box on their hand. And so for them, it was, I'm wearing these things to impress people and to show people how spiritual I am and walking around wanting the praise of men. If you go to most Jewish people's house today, they have a mezuzah. It's on the door, and you put a scripture in there, and it's literally the Shema. There is Lord, there's one God. And so they touch that when they walk by, and not necessarily anything wrong with that, but they've lost what the verse really meant. The verse meant to know the word of God and have it be active in the way that you live out your life every single day. They were doing it to draw attention to themselves, again, as they made their boxes large so as to appear more spiritual, to draw people, and to enlarge the borders on their garments. So in Numbers 15, it said they put tassels on the bottom of their garments, and the reason they did that was a reminder to remember all of God's commandments. So they would have 10 tassels, and they would just remember each of those tassels representing no other gods before me, no graven image, don't take the name of the Lord thy God in vain, remember the Sabbath day to keep it holy, honor your mother and father, don't steal, don't kill, don't covet your neighbor's possessions, don't commit adultery. You know, so there it is. And so they would walk around with them, but here's what started happening. They started adding more tassels, and then they started making it longer so the tassels would drag behind them. So I can just see a dude with like a U-Haul box, a big old box over here, and tassels running back like a woman's, you know, what a bride's wear, veil, that goes all the way back behind about 50 feet, and look how spiritual I am. Look at the box here, a box here, I got all these. And he's saying, look, this is what they're doing to draw attention to themselves, not to give God the glory. They would enlarge the borders, and you can do something that the Lord commands in a way that draws attention to yourself and grieves the heart of God. I've met people before that, oh yeah, I know I'm not walking very well this morning, but I spent the last 17 hours on my knees in gravel praying. So, I'm just a prayer warrior. You know, you were sleeping and I was praying all night. And so now I've got these, you know, indentations on my knees because I'm so spiritual. That grieves the heart of God. Amen. Go into your prayer closet. No one else needs to know. Pray without ceasing, for this is the will of God. We don't pray to draw the attention of men. We pray to enter into the presence of the Lord. In their black robes and all their, they loved and to be praised. They loved the honor, to be honored. They loved to be noticed, and people may show you honor. Don't seek, again. People may show you honor, you do not seek again, and that's not sinful. It is when we love and seek out the praise of men that it grieves the heart of God. You know, if someone honors you and you're not asking for it, it's not like you did anything wrong necessarily, but we don't want to get caught up in that praise, right? And so we're going to see here now, he's going to start saying other things that they do, things that still are taking place today that he says we shouldn't do. Look at verse 7. Greetings in the marketplaces, they love that. They love the best seats at the feast, the best seats in the synagogues. So what they would do, they would put two rows of seats in the front, and then they had a thing up high, and they had more rows of seats, and all the religious leaders would sit in the seats so that all the people could stare at them. And they would sit up there with their boxes and their all their stuff in their black robes, and everybody's looking at them. And it's funny because I grew up in a Baptist church where my dad was a pastor before he became a Calvary Chapel pastor. And they used to have all these chairs behind it. And if you ever see that, you'll see churches, they got all these people lined up in chairs behind them. We're never doing that here. You're up front going, just look at me. Look how holy I am. Look at the size of my box. Look at the size. Look at all the tassels I have running below me. Look at my big pointy hat or whatever else, right? And there's this mentality where people want the praise of men. They want to be admired by men. They're put in places of honor. Notice verse 7, greetings in the marketplaces and to be called by men, rabbi, rabbi. See, it's not enough to be noticed by men for their holy appearance, but they needed places of honor. They also love the titles of honor. They love the admiration of men who would cry out after them, rabbi, rabbi. They love hearing that. Oh, teacher. Oh, I love being admired. I love being lifted up. I love having people, esteem me highly. Look at verse 8. But you do not be called rabbi. One is your teacher, the Christ, and you are all brethren. Jesus makes it clear. We have one teacher, one Father, one Savior, one Lord, and we're all just brothers and sisters in Christ. And the only one in church who is to be honored is Jesus. Amen? Amen. Now again, we're servants. We serve each other. We care for each other. Now notice what he says in verse 9 and 10. This is going to open some eyes. Do not call anyone on earth your father, your spiritual father. For one is your father, he who is in heaven. And do not be called teachers, for one is your teacher, the Christ. We need to be careful about titles. We must not give undue honor to any man. The pursuit of titles, the undue honor given to sinful men, we see it in the church today. Because I now, quote, public figure on Facebook, I get all these things sent to me, and there's guys who want a friend, and then I look, and you look at their name. I am an apostle, a prophet, a reverend, a most holy potentate, you read this whole thing and you're like, yeah, no. I mean, Jesus is so blessed to have you on his side. We're so impressed. First of all, if you call yourself a prophet, I got a problem with you. Can I get an amen to that? An apostle. You had to have seen the risen Christ. You are not an apostle. Amen? The Bible talks about the 12 names of the 12 apostles in heaven. The problem is everybody gives themselves names and titles. I went to a conference back in Washington, D.C. one time back, and there was, 1,000 pastors there, and they went to introduce this guy. It took them 9 minutes, and they named all these wonderful things. Then he got up there and talked about how amazing his son was going to be, and his son was going to be the greatest evangelist that's ever lived, and I'm just sitting there I don't know how I didn't throw up. Nobody cares. It's not about you. It's about Jesus. Amen? Deny yourself, take up the cross and follow me, not promote yourself and get all the honors and have people not even know who Jesus is. Apostle must have seen Jesus, no more gift of prophecy still exists today, but I don't think anybody should walk around calling themselves a prophet. And then the word reverend, I don't like that word. I know someone doesn't know me when I get a letter that says Reverend Dave Johnston. I'm like, this person does not know me. Why? We don't reverence or revere men. We revere God. Amen? So be careful. Now, isn't it interesting? Call no man father. The Catholic Church, among others, clearly disregarded this command. Priests are called father. The Pope is called the Holy Father. It's a reference to him being holy, and it says that his word is equal to the word of God, and that he is infallible. That is blasphemy. All my Catholic friends in here don't like me anymore. But here's the reality. That's what the Word of God says. We don't call people Holy Father. Kissing the Pope's ring. Stop it. Can I get an amen to that? Jesus Christ died on the cross. The Pope recently said you can get to heaven through many different paths. That's a false gospel. Amen? And we could pick on the Catholics, but it's true. And kissing his ring, it doesn't just happen in the Catholic Church. Examples of giving undue honor to mere men, sinners in desperate need of a Savior, we're all brethren, it says. Now, what about the term pastor? First of all, I'll just let you know, I've never asked anybody to call me pastor in my life, and I never will. If people choose to call me that, it's okay. Pastor means servant. So when I hear Pastor Dave, I hear servant Dave. You can call me Dave, you can call me Fred, I don't care, right? You know, just don't call me late for dinner, especially if there's tri-tip. Can I get an amen to that? But note how Jesus defines greatness. Again, it's being a servant. And so it says in verse 11, but he who is the greatest among you shall be your servant. Not by many people, not by how many people serve you, but how many people you serve is the determining of greatness. Who's the greatest servant? Who's the greatest servant who ever lived? Who is it? Jesus. And what did Jesus do? He's on his way to the cross and he's washing the feet of his disciples, who, and including Judas, who is about to betray him. Who is the greatest servant ever? It's the Lord. And sadly, far too many leaders today follow the Pharisees' example more than they follow Jesus's. Look what it says, last verse. And whoever exalts himself will be humbled, and he who humbles himself will be exalted. God resists the proud, but gives grace to the humble. And this is a spiritual law that many not to be fully settled until we get to heaven. When we get to heaven, we're going to recognize that it wasn't the people who made great names for themselves in the Christian community. It's going to be that older woman sitting in a prayer closet praying. It's going to be people who serve people without any notice or any fanfare. Here's the verse that puts it in perspective. It says this in Philippians 2. Let nothing be done through selfish ambition or conceit, but in lowliness of mind, let each esteem others greater than himself. Let each of you look out not only for your own interests, but for the interests of others. Again, what are your eyes focused on? Are your eyes focused on how many people notice you? Are your eyes focused on how can I minister to other people? Love God, love people. If I have my eyes on myself in a situation, I'm not humble. If I have my eyes on you, I'm learning how to be humble. I think it's a mistake to say that a person who is consistently criticizing their life or actions is a humble person, because their eyes are on themselves too much. What is our conversation around? Is it around me or is it around you? Do I get upset when all we're doing is talking about you? You know, Satan got thrown out of heaven because of pride, and Jesus humbled himself, left heaven, and came to earth, leaving heaven to take on humanity and dying on the cross. John the Baptist, Jesus said, was the greatest man who ever lived, you know, outside of himself. And John the Baptist said, I must decrease that he might increase. So in closing, religious and lost, studying the word of God, but not knowing the God of the word. Do you know the Lord or do you just know about him? Believing you can separate belief from behavior. Your belief will be reflected in your behavior. What you really believe will be seen in your actions. And then finally, believing that greatness is defined by how you are viewed by men. It doesn't matter how men see us. What matters is what God knows about us. Amen?
1: What a gift it has been to have you here with us today. We're so grateful to have our listeners faithfully tune in to hear the good news of Jesus. Today's message has been in the book of Matthew, one of the four gospel books of the New Testament. Whether you're a fan of the Chosen series or not, sometimes a visual of a character or Bible story can be so effective in helping something come to life. In this case, Matthew is one of the original disciples, and what he brings to the group is truly a remarkable imprint. He's thinking through things, but perhaps in a different way than others. This becomes evident through the various gospel books, as the authors look to pinpoint certain aspects of Jesus and his nature and character. Near the end of the book of Matthew, there's what's known as the Great Commission. In Matthew 28, Jesus states, "Go therefore and make disciples of all the nations, baptizing them in the name of the Father and of the Son and of the Holy Spirit, teaching them to observe all things that I have commanded you. And lo, I am with you always, even to the end of the age." This is what Jesus wants for you to do as well. Go into the world. Help others believe in Jesus and follow after him with all your heart. It sounds simple, but life seems to get in the way and make things complicated sometimes. Jesus wants your life to simply follow after him, and everything else will fall into place as he wills. To learn more about this ministry, we invite you to go to ccconejovalley.com. That's all for today's edition of Faith Comes by Hearing.
2: 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Whether we like it or not, war has always been a part of human history, and it kind of feels like it always will be. Hey, I'm Katie Evans, and I know the Bible tells us that there will be an end to wars, but sometimes when you're going through life and you're just seeing how there's wars in the Middle East, there are civil wars going on in countries, there are social wars going on, societal wars, faith wars, there's so many things that feel like we're being attacked at all angles. It can be so difficult to know what to pray for. And so I am so glad that someone went to the station website, they entered the keyword prayer, and they submitted this prayer request because it's kind of simple and it's what I think I'm going to try and pray more often. It says, "Join me in praying for an end to all wars and for God's peace to cover the world. So many lives are being affected by conflict right now. Families are hurting and fear is spreading across nations. So let's come together as one in Christ and pray for peace, protection, and healing for everyone impacted."
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6: This is part two. And, you know, there's many other nicer places to live in Los Angeles is where I left off the last time. But again, I believe it's not up to me on where I live. You know, God has called me to L.A. to have a church right here. It's kind of like a church in modern day 21st century Sodom and Gomorrah, because it shouldn't be my choice on what I do, where I live. None of those things. I want to be in God's will and do what God wants me to do. Remember, He called us from our mother's womb. We all, everyone listening, as a believer, we have a high calling and purpose as Christians. So we should have the same attitude that Jesus had. And it's, look, He saved us. He has forgiven us. And we have been promised heaven in the future. And His hope and peace we have now. And guess what? That is a gift. We are not our own. We are His. We belong to Him. And we should all embrace the calling that God has for us in the midst of whatever we do for a living. Meaning, whatever you do, you're a fireman, you work in an office, you work in construction, whatever. You drive a truck, you drive a school bus. Whatever your preoccupation should be, Lord, how can I serve you today in the midst of my day? Yes, the Apostle Paul really wanted to go home to heaven, but again, his bigger goal was for Christ. And that outshined, it upstaged, it eclipsed everything else in his life. I wonder how you feel about your true purpose of being who God has called you to be. Because today, many would say, for me to live is all about me. It's pursuing what makes me happy. It's about what brings me pleasure, as some never really seek what God's will and purpose is for them. Others might say, for me to live is right now. It's pursuing my career and making more money. And of course, we all have to live, obviously. It's not cheap to live here. And again, with the war going on in Iran, I mean, gas is what, $20 a gallon? I mean, it's ridiculous. But we all have to pursue a career and make money. That's the point. But I did that in the secular workforce in construction for half of my life. But when I was given the chance of serving the Lord, I took the pay cut. I took like a $100,000 pay cut going into the ministry. There was a cost that was involved. But until that happened, I served the Lord right where I was working in construction. And my wife and I, we both served in the church that whole time. My wife led worship at a home Bible study, and she was also on the worship team at Harvest Christian Fellowship, Greg Laurie's church. I was an usher there. Yes, it all comes down to balance, setting time aside for the most important aspect of our lives. The reason we were born is to serve the Lord. You know, the Bible says in Ephesians 1:4 that God knew us before the foundation of the world. Then there are still others that are consumed in seeking love as they're searching for that special relationship. But God said, it's not good for a man to be alone. Let's remember that. So if it's not good for a man to be alone, it's not good for a woman to be alone. If you're single, you know, it's a good thing to be married. You should get married, but you want to make sure that you marry the right person. And you want to make sure that you marry someone that loves Jesus more than they love you. Look, it's good to be married. Yet it's God's will for us to do what? To seek Him on who we should marry. Because if you're married to the wrong person, it could be a long marriage. Some people are saying, amen, brother. Anyway, but I think about marriage like flies on a screen door. The ones on the inside want out, and the ones on the outside want in. But the point is, I've been married for 47 years. That is crazy. That's insane. But the thing is, I love it, and I love my wife. I couldn't imagine. Does that mean that it's always been perfect? No. I think we have fought about everything you could fight about at one point or another. But boy, I tell you what, I can't imagine my life without my wife. I love her so much, and she is a total blessing to me. And so going into life with a partner is the best thing, but make sure that you seek the Lord on that.

0: seek Him for the relationship that God has for you. And if you are in a marriage and that marriage has turned a little stale and sour, look, God can refresh that marriage. And if you've been single for a long time, don't give up. You know, find your service and commitment in Christ and allow your daddy in heaven to find you that person to love. Yes, in all things, we need to seek our contentment in Christ, just like Paul did. It appears that Paul's prayer in life revolved around this attitude. You know, God, your will be done and not mine. Could you imagine being able to pray that and actually mean it? See, Paul had tapped in to what was the most important thing on this side of heaven. It was to live as Christ in the midst of life, in the midst of our families, in the midst of our work. For we were created to know God and to glorify our Lord. Which brings up this other thought here. Let me read what it says here in Philippians 1:25. It says, "And convinced of this, I know that I shall remain and continue with you all for your progress and joy in the faith, so that your proud confidence in me may abound in Christ Jesus through my coming to you again." Well, we'll stop there for a second. So now Paul's conclusion was this: look, I'm going to stay here on the earth to continue to be faithful in lifting up the name of my Lord, to encourage you people at the Church of Philippi and the churches that are out and abroad, just like us here today in our faith. Yes, it's when we come to the end of ourselves that we can actually find exactly where God would have us to be. It was St. Augustine who had lived a wild life seeking pleasure in his teenage years into his 20s, but he converted to Christianity in his young 30s, and he said this quote, "O God, you have made us for yourself, for our souls are restless until they find rest in you." I wonder if there's anyone listening on the radio right now that you're restless. Maybe you're going to stay restless until you find your rest in Christ. Yes, as we look at the culture around us, who is really satisfied? I mean, who is really happy? You know, I was thinking when I was putting this study together about J-Lo. Now, listen, I don't think about J-Lo very often, but for whatever reason, when I got to this point in the message, I was thinking about her, and I'm thinking, man, how many times has that girl been married? You know, and she's been married multiple times. You know, the first marriage was some model guy, and, you know, that lasted for 1 year. Then you remember she married that backup dancer, you know, Chris Judd. She was married to him for like 2 years. Then she married Mark Anthony. You know, she was married to him for about 10 years, I think, but she had twins with him, but then she divorced him, and then she married Ben Affleck. Now, you remember like 20 years ago, they were the big item, and then they didn't get married. Remember, they were calling them Bennifer or something like that. But then, you know, here recently, they got married, but that only lasted for 2 years, okay? You know, Ben Affleck, he should have never left Jennifer Garner and his three kids with her. He should have stayed with her. But anyway, you know, J-Lo has had many men in between all of those marriages. Like, remember, she was with P. Diddy for a while. She was with Drake. She was with that baseball player, Alex Rodriguez. The point is, I'm not trying to just sit here and dog J-Lo. The point is, people are searching for happiness. They're searching for peace, but only God can deliver that. You know, look, I pray that J-Lo would come to know the Lord and that she would be satisfied in Him, because that girl is never going to find satisfaction, never until she comes to know Christ, you know. But this is the point. It's not until we get to the end of ourselves and we realize that we are all unsatisfiable. Have you got to that point in your life yet? You're just unsatisfiable, because no matter what you get, oh, if I could just get this, I'd be happy. Oh, if I could just have that perfect husband or that perfect wife, I'd be happy. If I just had kids, I'd be happy. If I just got that perfect job, if I made more money, I'd be happy. If I had that new car, I'd be happy. A new house, new furniture, new dining room table. And then you get it, and then what happens? It only satisfies for a moment, and then we need something else. Why? Because we all have a God-shaped void inside that only God can fill. That's why we should stop trying to find our own meaning in life. It was Benjamin Disraeli. He was one of England's greatest empire-building statesmen. And towards the end of his life, this is his take on life. This is a guy that had tons of money. And he said this at the end of his life, quote, "Youth is a blunder. Manhood, a struggle, in old age, of regret," end quote. How sad. spoken from a man that made more money than he could ever spend. He was looked up to by all of his peers. Yet when he looked at himself in the mirror, it just wasn't enough. Why? Because we're all created to know and to glorify God. That's why we should follow the example left to us by the Apostle Paul, to live as Christ and to be all that he wants to be in this life by pointing people to the Lord, to be the Lord's hands to the lost, to show his love to the hurting world that's all around us. Listen, if there's some guy standing on a street corner or some woman standing on a street corner and God wants that person to know that he loves him, you know, what is his options? You think God's going to like rip the sky open and put his Godhead through the sky and say, hey, I just want you to know I love you. Look, not that God couldn't do that, but I've never seen that happen. Do you know how God tells that person on the street corner, that man or woman that he loves him, that's hurting in their soul right now? He sends one of us, one of his children, you and me, the children of God, his son or his daughter, and he sends them up there to tell that person on the street corner, hey, when's the last time someone told you that there's a God in heaven that loves you? Listen, this is why we do what we do at Core Church Los Angeles. We speak the truth of God's word. We challenge the church in the truth that is spoken in God's word. That's why we do expository Bible teaching, book by book, chapter by chapter, verse by verse. Sometimes it's not what you want to hear. Sometimes it ruffles your feathers a little bit. Sometimes it's like it pokes you where you don't want to be poked. But that's what God wants to do. Why? Because he loves you and he wants to draw you closer and he wants to use you for his glory here on this earth. Listen, if you're not plugged in with the church and you're within an hour of Core Church LA, you should get in the car and come. You might be thinking, man, isn't gas like 20 bucks a gallon? Yes, it is. But it's like, come anyway. I come, I pay. Listen, come to church where you can grow and be challenged in your faith. If you're too far away, I understand. If you're on the East Coast listening to us, or if you're all over the United States or some other part of the world, you're a little far away to come on Sunday morning, but you could always log in and watch us live. You know, our church is much bigger on the outside than it is on the inside, meaning there's more people that watch us on the internet and watch us on YouTube now than we have coming to our church. But that's what it is. And I encourage you to watch so you can be challenged too, and you can be part of our family, even though you're not there in person. Just saying, but download our free app, and there's every message I teach. It's on there in its entirety. And if you like a message that you're listening to, it's a video message, you can hit a little button right there on the app, and you can say, hey, my friend in Timbuktu, my guy that lives in Louisiana, I got a girlfriend down in Miami, Florida, that would really be ministered to by this message. Then you can just, boom, you hit the little thing, it'll text that video message, the whole thing, to your friend's phone. And then they can just, boom, click the link, and boom, they're watching the same message you just watched. How cool is that? That is so stinking cool. Anyway, I just encourage you to go to the App Store and download the free app and make it happen. But anyway, it's just Core Church LA. That's it, Core Church LA. Download the app. It's free. It costs you nothing. If you hate it, delete it. It didn't cost you anything. But anyway, we're getting back to our message here. See, we, just like the Apostle Paul, will all dwell in heaven. We will be in the eternal presence of God one day, knowing that we did what he told us to do. Don't you want to be that person? Like when you get to heaven, like, Lord, I did what you told me to do. I shared you with my friends. I shared you with strangers. I shared you with my coworkers. You could be a person that's responsible for other people coming to know the Lord as their Savior. Hey, the least you could do is send them a message from our app. And then at the end of every one of the messages I give people an opportunity to give their life to Christ. You know, listen, if you sent that message to someone on an app, you know, through a text message, and they give their life to Christ, guess what? Who gets credit for that? You do, because you took the time to do it. Yes, you obeyed and you were willing to live for Jesus and his purpose and his plan and his desires over your own will. For one day, again, we're going to die. And when we do, death is not going to be our end, but rather death will be our beginning of a new life in heaven for all eternity in the presence of our Heavenly Father. But not all of heaven is the same. There's going to be different rewards for different people in heaven, because we will all be judged in heaven. Listen, every believer in Christ is going to be judged in heaven. Are you going to be judged for your sins? No, of course not, because Jesus died for your sins. So your sins are washed away. But when we get to heaven, you're going to be judged for what you did or what you did not do for Christ. And when you live a whole life as a Christian and you didn't do what you were called to do by the Lord, the Bible says that you will suffer loss in heaven. What does that mean? Well, I don't know, because the Bible doesn't expand on it. It tells us in 1 Corinthians 3, it's like, you know, we will suffer loss in heaven if we don't do anything that was for the glory of God. So does suffering loss in heaven mean that you're scrubbing the toilets? Do we go to the bathroom in heaven? I don't know. Well, whatever. Maybe you're mopping the floors. We know we eat in heaven, right? Because there's a marriage supper of the Lamb. Maybe you're one of the servers and you're working in the kitchen. I don't know what suffering loss is. Maybe it's just knowing that all of your friends, everyone you knew that didn't know Christ, you are in heaven and you're thinking about the fact that they're not there because you never shared with them at all. The co-workers, your neighbors, your enemies, you never took the time. It's something to think about. Don't suffer loss in heaven. Be busy for the Lord in the here and now. Live for Christ and do it now. Then there are those who just reject Christ, and they will dwell out of God's presence. They're going to go to hell. It's a place of weeping and gnashing of teeth, a place of torture. Why? Well, there's many reasons. For some, they live for themselves. For others, they love sin and darkness more than they love the Lord and His light. But the real reason is simply this. They rejected Jesus Christ as their Savior, and they died in their sin, and they rejected His forgiveness. You know, some of those people, unfortunately, went to church every Sunday, but yet they didn't ever really come into a real relationship with Christ. Some people were good. Some people were bad. But they all had this one thing in common. They chose not to live by the truth of God's word. They didn't receive Christ as their Savior. They didn't live for Him because all they lived for was themselves. Which brings up this last thought here, of course, standing firm. And it says in Philippians 1:27, it says, only conduct yourselves in a manner worthy of the gospel of Christ, so that whether I come and see you or remain absent, I may hear that you and that you are standing firm in the Spirit, in one mind, striving together for the faith of the gospel. See, Paul said in verse 27 that they would conduct themselves in a manner worthy of the gospel. It was standing firm in their faith. You know, to stand firm in one spirit, working together for the gospel. So as we end, you know, how should we conduct ourselves as believers in Jesus? What would be a worthy of us? What kind of lifestyle is worthy of the gospel? Well, nothing short of a life of consistency. All of us striving for integrity, acting out what we believe, living as the Bible teaches us to live. Remember what Paul said to the church of Ephesus. He said this, therefore, laying aside falsehood, this is Ephesians 4:25. He says, laying aside falsehood, speak the truth. Stop being a liar. Okay. Be angry, but do not sin. You know, don't have your veins popping out of your neck. Don't let the sun go down on your anger. Do not give the devil an opportunity. Let him who steals, steal no longer, but now work for a living. He said in verse 29, let no unwholesome word proceed from your mouth. Stop telling dirty jokes and all of this and having bad language come out of your mouth. You know, but only speak those words of edification according to the need of the moment, that it may give grace to those who hear. Well, I'm sure, myself included, you know, God has a few areas to still work in my life. You know, issues that I got to continue to work on, you know, but I'm working in that direction. And that's what Paul said. He stood firm in one spirit, recognizing, as he said in verse 29, that he, along with us, have been granted the ability to not only believe in Jesus, but to also suffer for him. And Peter put it like this in 1 Peter 4:12. He said, beloved, do not be surprised at this fiery ordeal which comes upon you. For your testing of our faith and all the strange things that happen here, the sufferings of Christ, he says, I keep rejoicing that also at the revelation of his glory, that we would rejoice in exaltation. So listen, we're going to suffer for Christ here, People are going to hate us for what we believe in. They don't hate you personally. They hate Jesus in you and what you stand for. But we're to rejoice in the presence of God one day over that. As we look into the eyes of the one who gave his life for us on the cross, it's like we're going to live for eternity in heaven. Who do you want to please? The world that's surrounding us or the one that you're going to spend all eternity with? Millions of years in heaven. See, Paul understood this clearly, and that's why he had a life that counted. So let me ask you as we end here today, does your life count for the Lord today? See, Paul counted the cost. He wanted his life to count more than anything. He understood in verse 24 of Philippians 1, to remain here was better for the church. Yes, God used Paul's time in prison to write many books of the New Testament. Let's not forget, you know, we say, oh, poor Apostle Paul, he's in prison for preaching the gospel. Well, God used that to have him write half, think about that, half of the New Testament that we hold in our hands today. So God used that. It was incredible, you know, and God wants to use us in, as a voice of reason to those who are lost and for those that are looking for the meaning of life. In fact, speaking of those who are lost and those who are looking for the meaning of life, I wonder if there's anyone that's tuned in today. You're listening on the radio. Maybe you're flipping channels. Maybe you're looking for some Beach Boys song or something else. AC/DC. Yeah, give me some old-time rock, you know. But listen, God has you here for a moment. And maybe you find yourself as a prodigal son or a prodigal daughter. Meaning, you know, at some point, you know, you kind of walked away from the Lord and you got sin in your life right now. Well, if that's you, guess what? The good news is you can be forgiven. The bad news is if you continue on like you are, it's only going to get worse. Your life is going to be more empty and your life is going to be a disaster. I mean, it's just what happens when we walk away from the Lord. But again, the good news is you could repent. You could say, God, I'm sorry. I don't know how I'm going to get out of this mess. I am a mess right now. But I'm willing to say, God, please help me. And that's what the Lord's looking for. He's just looking for genuineness. He's looking for honesty. And if you're willing to say, God, I'm sorry, I can promise you by the authority of God's word, I don't care how many times you've messed up. I don't care how many times you've relapsed. I can tell you that God will meet you right where you're at today. Today is a new day. And if you're willing to say, God, I'm sorry, he will hear you. And if that's you, pray this prayer. Mean it. And God will hear you. Pray this now. Lord Jesus, forgive me of my sin. Forgive me for the things that I've done. Forgive me for the mess that I'm in. But I do believe you died for me and that you were buried. But I believe you rose again. Come inside of me. God, help me. Help me where I'm at. Be my Lord. Be my God. Be my Savior. And be my friend. And fill me. Refresh me, renew me with your Holy Spirit. In Jesus' name, amen. Listen, I'd like to send you a New Believer's Bible and just some materials to help you and encourage you in your walking relationship with Christ. 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
2: 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I need to find a ruler or something during this break. Hey there, I am Katie Evans, and I have got a bug bite or something that is just an itchy spot on my back. It has been itching me. It has been bothering me all day long, so I need to go find a ruler because it's just in that spot of your back that's just a little difficult to reach. Maybe I need to work on my flexibility. That could be a goal for myself. Be flexible enough to reach every part of my back. So if I have an itch, I can always scratch it by myself. Because, I mean, it's just me. And then another board op that is down at our sister station down the hall. So there's no one here to scratch my back. Unless I go down the hall, it's like, excuse me, I think you could just get that right there. No, I think instead I'll just go find a ruler or a pointer. No, maybe a pen. Let's see. Ooh, the pen reaches quite nicely. Oh, okay. Well, while I'm getting rid of this itch on my back, I hope you're going to stay tuned because we got all your favorite shows here like we do every evening.
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5: 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I couldn't hold down a job as bad as I wanted to, as bad as I hated myself. I couldn't even die the right way. I tried ending my life multiple times, and I just couldn't do it. And God stepped in, and he changed my life, man. There might be someone out there that has a similar story that might just need to hear it. And the only thing I can do now is just give back. I love to hear people on the open line Friday so I can have ideas of people to pray for. 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
9: Hi, friends. Welcome to Open My Eyes. I'm Lori Wilburn. 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She was a missionary in Algeria. She left behind wealth and affluence in England and spent her life bringing the gospel to the Arabic people. She established 12 mission outreaches and left behind a team of 30 workers. In 2 Samuel 24:24, David said, "I will not offer burnt offerings to the Lord my God, which costs me nothing." 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
12: 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In today's episode, Pastor Brian shares a lesson from Psalm 107. Dr. Chapel investigates how the wondrous redemptive power and love of God gives much for which our hearts cry out to Him in thanksgiving. 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And while you're there, look for Pastor Brian's book, The Multi-Generational Church Crisis. This compelling book asks the question of the church, what could be accomplished in the name of Christ if we could better understand each other? Let's hear now from Dr. Brian Chapel as he shares the lesson, Oh, Give Thanks to the Lord.

0: As you think about the subject of Thanksgiving, one of my favorite accounts of being thankful in all things is by Matthew Henry. Some of you may like that devotional study that Matthew Henry does of the Bible, but he actually has an account of giving thanks after he was robbed one day. He was robbed and wondered how he could meet that obligation of the Bible of giving thanks in all things. And so he said, well, I'm thankful that the robber took my money and not my life. I'm thankful that what he took wasn't very much. I'm thankful that I have not been robbed before. And finally, I am thankful that I was robbed and was not the robber. They're all pretty much the same thing. Thankfulness that though things could have been worse, they weren't. The psalmist has a different perspective. Not thanking God because things could have been worse, but thanking God because he could not be more faithful. Anne Voskamp, in the book 1,000 Gifts, explains the origin of her book by saying she was asked to meet a dare. She was dared to see if she could list 1,000 things she loved and was thankful for. She accepted the dare thinking, this is going to be easy. But about the time you get to number 567, you know, your imagination starts to run a little dry. Until she recognized what the 1,000 gifts were. She later wrote that as she was identifying 1,000 things that she loved, having been provided by God, she recognized ultimately that the 1,000 things that she loved were evidences of God's love for her. And the more she recognized that, the more her reasons for thanks multiplied. She says, the more I realized I was writing down 1,000 ways God loves me, it awakened in me to embrace everything about me, recognizing I didn't deserve them, I didn't warrant them, and yet they were mine. I get to breathe today. The sun came up. My heart is beating. Jesus died for me. Seeing all of these gifts, she wrote, I really saw the truth of Scripture, that no one receives anything unless it is given to him from heaven. She now has 4,000 reasons to thank God that she has written down. All the reasons that God loves me. It multiplies her praise. I think that's what the psalmist is doing as well. As the psalmist lists in verse 1 what we are supposed to be doing, the words are, oh, give thanks to the Lord, for he is good. And I actually think the most critical word in that sentence is the very first one. Oh. Because you recognize with that word, this is more than just a command from a surly psalmist. The way your mother might talk to you when you're supposed to appreciate your vegetables. Now you eat your vegetables and you be thankful for them. Once you put the O at the beginning of that phrase, you recognize this is kind of a gasp of goodness. The psalmist says, oh, give thanks to the Lord, for he is good. That's this note of exclamation and ecstasy of something wondrous is being recognized. It's not just a command to a duty. And you begin to sense the wonder that causes the gasp of grace. When you see the words that follow in verse 2, let the redeemed of the Lord say so, whom he has redeemed from trouble. Awful things have happened from which God has rescued his people. And when they recognize that, it's not just, okay, I'll thank him. It is, oh, give thanks to the Lord, for he is good. Let the redeemed of the Lord say so. You're the redeemed of the Lord. What did the Lord just say to you to do? Say so. Let's do it. Oh, give thanks unto the Lord. Say it. For he is good. Now let's put the O in the beginning. Oh, give thanks unto the Lord, for he is good. Now, I want you to recognize how hard it must have been for the Israelites to say that. For he has redeemed us from trouble. In the footnotes of a lot of your Bibles, you will see that that word trouble means the hand of the enemy. And what has that enemy done? We're unsure of the exact time of the writing of this psalm, if it's after the conquest from Assyria or the conquest from Babylon. But we know what has happened. The people of Israel have been conquered and dispersed. They have gone to the east and to the west, to the north and the south. And now God, we are told, begins to redeem them. He takes what is distant and brings it back near again. I know that just sounds like some ancient account. But if there's ever a people who could say, we at least know something of what this means, it should be us. After all, what is in the news right now? But Christians, by the tens of thousands being driven out, not of Assyria, but Syria. Christians already, because of war and because of persecution over the last decade, by the hundreds of thousands driven out of modern Babylon, which is Iraq. And to recognize what God is saying to the people of that ancient time is what we should recognize in some way in this time. Our God is such a redeemer. He can take those who were far and bring them near again. And for us, that's not something that should just be national news or international news, but something highly personal if you think what it would mean when God says, I can take my children who are far away and I can bring them near again. I think about a couple that's very dear to Kathy and me who took a child discarded by his family, adopted that child and raised him. And now in his young adult years, attracted, captivated, enslaved by a love of gambling, he has gone far away to the shores of Alabama, where the casinos are, and he spends his days trying to get rich. Loses his money over and over again, and to ante up, sells everything he has, and he sells everything he is. And he's so far away. What would it mean to believe that we believe in a great Redeemer? And he makes clear that he can take those who are far away and bring them near again. Should that happen in this life? Should it happen in your life? Should God redeem in such a way? I know how you would respond. You would say, oh, give thanks unto the Lord, for he has good. He has done this wondrous thing. We give him thanks. Let the redeemed of the Lord say so. It would just flood from you. And God shows us not only that he is a great redeemer because he brings people from a distance, but he brings them out of distress. If you move into the psalm, it says in verse 4, some wandered in desert wastes, finding no way to a city to dwell in. They were hungry and thirsty. Their soul fainted within them. These are not those who are just distant. They are now refugees. Again, if you think of it in the ancient times, you think of those who were so scattered from their homeland in ancient Israel that they lost their livelihood, they lost food, they lost shelter. And that is not just an ancient story either. Just in our own local newspaper yesterday, you may remember, we were told that there are now 50 million refugees in our world today because of the wars that are happening right this very minute. I went to a website where there are people who keep track of those who are refugees in our world right now, and it simply described their situation. Some of you may know this website, Million Souls Aware. Try and make us feel what it would be like to be a refugee. Imagine life as you know it disappears in the blink of an eye. War, disaster, famine. For whatever reason, you have to walk for miles, days or weeks, no McDonald's, no Holiday Inn, no rest stops. You find shelter with thousands in a squalid tent camp. You depend upon charities to provide occasional food, clean water, or basic health care. You begin to watch the stomachs of your children distend in semi-starvation and malnutrition. You clothe them in rags as beasts of prey, both animal and human, prowl the camp seeking your children. But what will claim most of them is cholera and dysentery and hepatitis and malaria and infection. Some of you in this congregation have been there. I have been there. To think of those camps, to be in them even for a few days, makes you so revolted. You can hardly imagine being there, much less your family being there. And yet there are 50 million people in our world today for whom that is their daily existence and their only future hope as far as they know. 9 million just from the fighting in Syria. 5 million, mostly Christians in Sudan. Our brothers and sisters, that is their daily existence. And should God rescue them, should He take them out of that existence, what do you think would be their response? What would be your response? You would say, "Oh, give thanks unto the Lord, for He is good. He has redeemed us from this distress." And that is what God is saying He can do because He is such a great Redeemer.
1: 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It may seem hard for younger Christians to believe, but people over 50 were raised during an era when 90% of Americans identified as Christian. These older believers were once part of a majority group that understood the mission of the church was to take control of our culture, to halt its evils. At the same time, Christians under 50 have lived their entire lives perceiving themselves as a minority that needs to make credible their faith to a secular, pluralistic culture. These distinct experiences and perceptions have a profound impact on the priorities different generations have for church ministry. It's no wonder that younger and older believers don't always see eye to eye. 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And now, more from Brian Chappell on today's Unlimited Grace.
0: To think of those camps, to be in them even for a few days, makes you so revolted. You can hardly imagine being there, much less your family being there. And yet there are 50 million people in our world today for whom that is their daily existence and their only future hope as far as they know. 9 million just from the fighting in Syria. 5 million, mostly Christians in Sudan. Our brothers and sisters, that is their daily existence. And should God rescue them, should He take them out of that existence, what do you think would be their response? What would be your response? You would say, "Oh, give thanks unto the Lord, for He is good. He has redeemed us from this distress." And that is what God is saying He can do because He is such a great Redeemer. And that is not the end of the story. For those who've experienced this in ancient Israel, other things have happened. Verse 10, some sat in darkness and in the shadow of death, prisoners in affliction and in irons. There are those who are imprisoned as well in this awful world with all its fallenness and wickedness that can come upon the people of God. It's not just the ancient story. It's not just Shadrach, Meshach, and Abednego, and Daniel in the lion's den. I related to you my former student, Kenneth Bay, who even now is in a prison camp in North Korea. At our General Assembly in Houston this last week, his pastor, a PCA pastor, spoke to the assembly, urging us, do not forget to pray for Kenneth, that the God who redeems would give him encouragement and strength and redeem him from imprisonment, which he experiences now, simply because he was seeking to share his faith in North Korea. Or some of you know the story of Maryam Ibrahim, a young mother with a 20-month-old child, expecting again, who is in prison under a death sentence in Sudan right now. What was her crime? She was a Muslim who became a Christian. Now under a death sentence with a 20-month-old child and expecting because she became a Christian. Should God rescue them, what would we say? Oh, thanks be to God, for he is good. There is a significant difference, though, between Kenneth and Maryam and those who are described in this passage. I read to you about their imprisonment in verse 10, but I did not read verse 11. Verse 11 says, why are these people in prison? For they rebelled against the words of God. Why are these people in Israel in prison? Because they had turned to idolatry. They had rejected the word of God. They had turned to their own ways. In some ways, God could simply turn his back and say, you deserve it. Instead, this great God, our Redeemer, says this. What happened? Verse 13. Then they cried to the Lord in their trouble, and he delivered them from their distress. Oh, give thanks unto the Lord, for he is good. For what he did to people who had turned away from him in idolatry, rebellion, and sin, when they called out to him, he delivered them. He did not say, make your bed, now lie in it. It was the grace of God in the Old Testament. It is the grace of God revealed in Jesus Christ that for those who are experiencing the consequences of their sin, when they call out to him, he hears and redeems because he is the great Redeemer. The dimensions of that begin to unfold more in the psalm. If you look at verse 17, it says of these who were in Israel experiencing such awfulness, some were fools through their sinful ways, and because of their iniquities suffered affliction. Verse 18, they loathed any kind of food, and they drew near to the gates of death. I am not saying that all sickness is a consequence of sin. I am saying that God can discipline. And one of the things that are being shown here is that people who are going through affliction are needing to examine, Lord, is there something in me? God says here there are people who are simply suffering the consequences of their foolishness. Have you ever wondered about that? Is what you or your family going through a consequence of your foolishness? In the first 4 years of our youngest daughter's life, she spent 3 Christmases in the hospital. Every Christmas it came around, it seemed like she would get terribly sick and have to be in the hospital. So frequently was she in the hospital at Christmas time that at one point when she was 4 years old, she was asked what was her favorite Christmas song, and she said, I love the song about the holly and the ivy. She knew about the IV because she had a blood poisoning so intense that we had to do an antibiotic drip into her heart cavity to try to save her. Scary times for us as a family. Our family doctor at some point during that 4th Christmas went to a seminar somewhere and discovered something. He discovered that the doctors were discovering that in natural Christmas trees, in their shipping and storage, often accumulate a mold that some children are intensely allergic to, like our daughter. And we recognize, why was she getting sick every Christmas? We were doing it to her. We were bringing in the Christmas tree into the house and exposing her to the mold to which she was terribly allergic. And it was putting her in the hospital every... We are smart people. We got college degrees. We should have figured this out. And we look back and we say, how foolish we were. But folks, you and I know things. We look back at times at our families and our distress, and we wonder, we put God on the periphery of our lives. We did not make him part of our homes and our devotions and our family life. We put God on the extreme, and then somewhere things happen to us, and we say to ourselves, what was I thinking when I put God on the periphery, when there inevitably is going to come into every family the time that we need him so desperately? And sometimes we think, I can't go back to God. I put him on the corner for so long. It would be just wrong and foolish to ask God to help now. But the wonder of the psalm is he repeats again, verse 19, these very people are on the edge of death because of their own foolishness. Verse 19, then they cried to the Lord in their trouble, and he delivered them from their distress. The same God in his great mercy and grace, who would have every reason to walk away, is saying, no, you call on me again, and I will hear you. And this is the God who redeems. And if you've been a family in those dire straits, and God has delivered you, what do you say? Oh, give thanks to the Lord, for he is good.
2: Heavenly Father, the Holy Spirit inspired those who wrote these scriptures so that we would know your divine nature and your heart of compassion. You wanted people like us in every situation and generation to know your heart and your power to help us. So we pray for that power and that love right now. Assure us of grace that is greater than all our sin, and of Christ's power to rescue us from circumstances we can't figure out or control. We ask you to forgive us so that we can live for you. And we ask you to change our hearts so that fear and anger, anxiety and resentment fade into the distance because we are so close to you. Assure us that whatever is troubling us is no surprise to you. We know you now, and we know you've got this, and you've got us in the palm of your hand. We are loved and secure forever. So now we rest our hearts in your heart. In Jesus' name, amen.
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4: 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Is it a bird? Is it a plane? Or is it Super Katie? Da, da, da, da. Hey, I am Super Katie. I'm Katie Evans. Glad to be hanging out with you. And I've been calling myself Super Katie because I have decided that I'm not having a veil for my wedding. No, I'm going to have a cape. Now, you might be thinking, oh, gosh, this big nerd, Katie, she's lost it. She's going to wear a cape. Well, it's going to be the same material as a veil. It's going to be tulle and lace. Yes. But I don't really like having things in my hair, you know. I'm just going to have like a simple little thing, my hair out of my face, and I want to be able to wear it more. And so this cape, it goes on my straps, the straps of my dress, and I am so excited. Oh, it's so pretty. It's got flowers, lace flowers, sewn on. I don't have it yet, but I will when I get everything put together. I am so excited. And I, you know what? I can't fly. A little bit is because I'm nerdy and I thought, a cape? Yeah, that sounds real fun.
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18: Man, when we get this down, you know what? All of a sudden, all of my weaknesses, all of my frailties, it becomes a power tool.

0: had the presidential seal on it, prayed for the president. Pretty awesome. I didn't get to see the president. So how would I have gotten to see the president? Probably would not have gotten a chance to see the president on that helicopter, unless I'd maybe done something illegal, I don't know what. But how do I get to Leavenworth or wherever they take people? You would be carted away under that entourage to that location for that punishment or for that jurisdiction. Paul was taken to the Roman palace guard. And he preaches Christ. And guess what? We know from other portions of scripture that even those of Caesar's household had gotten saved. My friends, you may not know what's going on. Jeff may not understand. And maybe his family's saying, Lord, why? Maybe someone in the hospital tomorrow will hear about Jesus and at Christmas will share with his mother-in-law, and she's got a neighbor who doesn't believe in Jesus, and that neighbor knows the trash man who, and I'm serious. That's how it works. Can't he make it easier? It's what he does. But you become a power tool in God's hands in all of our weaknesses. He's amazing. Philippians 4:11. Now that I speak in regards to need, he says, for I've learned in whatever state to be and therein to be content. I know that, listen, to be abased, Paul knew how to be absolutely poor, and he knew how to handle himself when he had stuff. Everywhere and in all things I've learned both to be full and to be hungry, both to abound and to suffer need. What's he saying, verse 13, Philippians 4? I can do all things through Christ who strengthens me. That's a great verse. That's an awesome verse. And then also this, when God goes to work, people will be encouraged. Look what it says there. He says that everybody's now found out that my chains are in Christ. You know what they began to say that word means? People began to talk, hey man, the Lord put Paul in jail. The Lord put Paul in jail. He stood for righteousness. He got put in jail. He wasn't speeding with his donkey. He didn't like cut some camel off. He's in jail for preaching Christ. And people began to talk about, what's he in jail for? Preaching Jesus. His chains are in Christ. What a great thing. Think of that. What's he doing? Well, he's doing time. For what? He was preaching Christ. He witnessed to Nancy Pelosi or somebody, I don't know, got arrested. That's an honor. That's amazing. It'd be encouraging. The very reason, the explanation, it was about Jesus. And Paul said in 2 Corinthians that in all of his weaknesses, the Lord had used them, that God had become more grand. Listen, church, we're almost done. God had become more grand and more glorious in the minds of people because of weakness. It's amazing. So that the power of Christ would rest upon him, says the scriptures. In 2 Timothy 4, it's one of the most moving chapters, in my opinion, of the entire Bible. 2 Timothy chapter 4, I remember when we did our study in the book of 2 Timothy, that part, that chapter moved me to the core because Paul now is older. He's in prison for the last time. He's in Rome. We've been to that prison. And the next morning, his head was going to get cut off. And Paul says in 2 Timothy 4:6, he says, for I am already being poured out as a drink offering. You, listen, if you're Jewish, you get it. Paul is saying, I'm a dead man. I'm not getting out of this one alive. I'm checking all my bases. I got everything settled. Tomorrow I die. I'm being poured out. When that drink offering's poured out, it hits the coals of the altar, the steam rises. And what was you goes up. And he goes, that's me. He says, for my departure's at hand. I have fought the good fight. I've finished the race. I've kept the faith. And finally, there's laid up for me a crown of righteousness, which the Lord, the righteous judge, will give me on that day. And not only me also, but to all those who have loved his appearing. That's a great statement. And in Romans 8:26, the same man, Paul wrote to the Italians in Romans 8:26, and he says, likewise, the Spirit also helps our weaknesses. Did you guys know this? Did you know that the Holy Spirit prays for you? I don't understand that. But the Bible says that the Holy, in fact, the Bible says that the Holy Spirit prays for us. That's weird. I didn't think about that. The Holy Spirit talks to God the Father for us. And the Bible also says Jesus intercedes for us. Are you with me? The Holy Spirit and Jesus talk to the Father for us. The Bible says wherever two or more are gathered. How about this? In the hearing of two witnesses, the truth shall be established. The Holy Spirit and the Son is talking to the Father about you. Not about you. I'm just like, oh man. For you. Romans 8:26, likewise, the Holy Spirit, capital S, also helps our weaknesses, for we do not know what we should pray for as we ought. But the Spirit himself makes intercession for us with groanings which cannot be uttered. Now he who searches the hearts knows what the mind of the Spirit is, because he makes intercession for the saints according to the will of God. And we know that all things work together for good to those who love God, to those who are the called according to his purposes. Final point, disabilities will cause us to become dependent. That's a very good thing, to be dependent. Number one, this way, we are unable, church, to provide for ourselves. Did you know that? We're unable. It says in verse 14, now for most of the brethren in the Lord, having become confident by my chains, are much more bold to speak the word without fear. Very quickly, we're unable to provide for ourselves truly. God has promised to take care of us. And Paul says, guess what? Not only is God using these chains, but he's using it in the lives of other people. Are you willing tonight, church, listen, are you willing tonight to say to the Lord, Lord, use my life so that whatever you want to do, your will be done? Are you listening? Your will be done, Father, that in my life you would infuse into others that they might be confident. Are you willing to pray that prayer? Now you need to say, Jack, I'm scared to pray that prayer. No, son. I don't understand it. But when you pray that and say, Lord, I want to be used by you. You cannot live a more blessed life.
1: 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Once again, here's Pastor Jack.
0: I don't understand it. But when you pray that and say, Lord, I want to be used by you. You cannot live a more blessed life. And I can't explain it. See, well, but what if it's like Joseph, who gets sold out by his brothers and thrown into a pit? And he gets carted off to Egypt. Yeah, you know what, Joseph? It's a big deal. I can't think of anybody who had, outside of Jesus, Joseph. I mean, his life, he was constantly misrepresented, lied about, forgotten about, ripped off, cheated by his family, by the Egyptians, by the caravan of Ishmaelites. It was horrible for him. Anyone have the right to complain? It's Joseph. And you never see him complaining. And the poor guy, he was born an absolute physical stud, incredibly handsome. And Potiphar's wife keeps hitting on him. And a man of integrity. And what happened? You think, oh man, surely God's going to really totally defend him because he's a man of integrity. God did defend him in God's time and in God's way. But he wound up going to jail because this total jaguar or cougar woman kept coming on to him. Lie with me every day. It said that she cast longing eyes at him. Oh, you know, what does that mean? Take me, get me. What is that? And he kept running from her. So then she ripped him off. Had him thrown in jail because he wouldn't go for it. Joseph. Joseph grew up in that horrible time being radically dependent upon God. What about Job? Joseph did nothing wrong. Job was minding his own business. Satan says, you know what? God, you've blessed that guy so much, it makes me sick. And God says, I know that guy. There's nobody in the earth like him. And Satan says to God, you know what? You let me take him to an inch of his life and he'll curse you to your face. His faith in you is all because he's rich. You've blessed him. He's got kids galore. He's got all kinds of donkeys and stuff. I'll kill them all. God, who knows all things, he says, you can touch him, but you can't take his life. You say, man, that's mean. That's mean. Look, the Bible says in Genesis, or book of Job, excuse me, chapter 42, that in the end, Job is restored with wealth and children more, and his life was more blessed in the end than it was in the beginning. I can't explain it. Just like you can't explain the things going on in your life. But my friend, you'll either hang on to Jesus or you'll bail like a lunatic and jump out of the boat into the raging sea. And you're going to make that choice. And I highly recommend that you stay with Jesus all the way through. You know what? Real quickly, Jonah goofed up and brought almost everything upon himself. Jonah ran from God. Jonah knew the will of God and ran from God. Maybe you're a Jonah tonight. You know exactly what God's telling you to do, and you're running from God. It's funny because I see you running down the street, and you're like this big, and behind there's like these giant feet coming behind you. It's God. Hey, where are you going? And you're running. We were talking before service, and Lisa and I remember Ashley. She's really little. We're at Mervyn's. She's so tiny, and the little stinker, she would go hide. And we're shopping. I thought you had Ashley. I thought you had Ashley. Where have you been? I was in that area of the store. Where were you? I was in that area of the store. When's the last time you saw her? Like a half hour ago. You ever had that feeling? You ever had that happen? Instantly, I ran to the front of the doors of the Mervyn's and stood there. And I would have killed anyone coming out of the building because my daughter's lost. And the worst thoughts enter your mind as a parent. You ever been there as a parent? And man, get on the announcement. You announce, shut down this store. Her name's Ashley. She looks like this. She's about that big. It's a horrible feeling. Where are you? She's inside of the rack. Hiding the whole time, hanging on. Thought it was great. Can you imagine the gut feel? Can you imagine the gut feel when God said, where are you, Adam? Eve, where are you? Can you imagine the gut feel of God when two of his kids had run away? Where are you? Think about that as a parent. He's calling you back. We're unable to protect ourselves. We need to come to him. The Bible says in Psalm 103, verse 14, for he knows our frame and he knows that we're just dust. Isn't he kind? And then we end with this, we're unable to promote ourselves. You say, what does that mean? When I say promote, it says in verse 14, and we end with this, that they were much more bold to speak the word without fear. That word without fear means this, they were much more bold because Paul's imprisonment. Here's what happened. Wake up, we're ending. It's time to wake up and go home. Here it is. They looked at Paul and they kind of like, imagine they poked him. How you doing? I'm fine. But you're chained and you're in jail. Yeah. And you know, everyone's talking about you being in here. And even some of the guards, man, they got guards over there now. They're singing little Jesus songs. Yeah, I know. It's been amazing. I've been sharing with everybody. Wow. Well, you know what? People outside started thinking, if you can preach the gospel chained in prison, then we ought to be able to preach it free outside. And that's what's been going on. And we've seen your faithfulness, Paul, and it's made us, here's what the word means, it's made us fearless in the face of men. How cool is that? By your witness, we're not afraid of anybody anymore. You guys, that is the answer to any disabilities we might have. Lord, whatever I am, what I have and what I don't have, it's yours. Use it. And he will. And in this case, the witnesses became fearless in the face of men. That's what we need in this day and age. The church needs men and women fearless. The Bible says that the fear of man is a snare, but the righteous are as bold as a lion. That's cool. Luckily for you, my voice is done. Father, we pray tonight, O Lord, our God. Blessed are you, Lord, who brings forth everything that we need. Father, we pray tonight that as your people, we would revel in your presence that you've made possible through Jesus to simply speak, talk, commune with you, to talk with you. And Father, that tonight, if there's a man or a woman, a boy or a girl, that they don't have that, they don't know that. Very religious maybe, but no personal moment-by-moment interaction, no keen awareness that you're ever before them, that that would change. And my friend, maybe that's you tonight, and I highly, highly beg and plead with you to say yes to Jesus right now, right where you're at. Ask him to forgive you of your sins. He can't wait to do that. He's so excited to do that. He died on the cross for you, for us, and to join the family of God, not this church, but by faith right now to say, Lord, I want to be in this forgiven family. I want to be in this saved house of people. And you would tell them right now, Lord Jesus, thank you for dying for me on the cross and being risen from the dead to shatter the grip of the grave, to blow the lid off the ground, to roll the stone away. Lord, will you do that for me in my life? Will you fix my life? Will you fix my home? My friend, please do that right now, right where you're at, while you have the time. This world is so, so precarious right now. You don't even know if you have tomorrow. Say yes to Jesus now. Father, we thank you in Jesus' name. All God's people said, amen. Amen.
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5: I'm a pepper girl in a pepper world.
4: I'm Katie Evans. I won't put you through any more of my singing. Yes, that is my take on Barbie World song. Barbie Girl song? You know the one from the 90s. Anyway, no, I'm just thinking because I am having a Dr. Pepper Zero. Why Zero? Because, well, I had been trying to cut back on full sugar sodas for a while now, and I'm not big on diet sodas, but my brother was like, hey, try the Dr. Pepper Zero. This is not an ad, but hey, Dr. Pepper, I am your girl. I have been drinking Dr. Pepper for such a long time. It runs in the family. My dad loves it. My brother loves it. I love it. But my dad, he just cuts out soda. He's like, no, I'm just not going to drink soda. And my brother doesn't drink too much. I probably drink the most, even though it's not that often. So I saw a Dr. Pepper Zero when I took a little walk to the liquor store for a soda because, well, I just thought I'd get a little snack and a soda. And yeah, Dr. Pepper Zero. So if that's your jam, you know, it's not too bad. Not the same as regular Dr. Pepper, but you know, not too shabby.
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10: I want to make an observation from this passage because it's about a very remarkable young man, a man with tremendous potential, a godly young man, a young man interested in serving the Lord, a man of great resources, a man that Jesus loved specifically, who's given a personal invitation, and yet he declines the breakthrough. 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It's not convenient. And the observation, it seems so simple, but it needs to be noted, not all who reject breakthroughs are wicked and ungodly.
9: 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We're so glad you're here to listen. 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
10: We've been working through a study on breakthroughs, those points where God intervenes in our lives. Outcomes that can only be explained by God's participation. When you arrive at a place in your life and there's really no imagined outcome that's acceptable without God's intervention, what you need is a breakthrough. And we've tried to understand that a little better because I don't think they're random. I don't think they are just arbitrary. I think we can actually make choices that will facilitate those moments in our journey. As I worked through the study and did my preparation, I learned something, really unexpectedly, to be honest, that in Scripture there are more breakthroughs that are refused than were accepted. The list of people, it seemed to me, who were presented with opportunities for those breakthroughs, for those interventions from God, and declined them, actually exceeded the people that accepted them. And I wasn't prepared for that to be something that I learned as I did my work. So I want to do a session or two on those breakthroughs that are declined. It may seem irrational or illogical, but as I reflected on my own journey, I could see there were places where I've cooperated with the Lord, and there are times where I've chosen not to. And it's not always between moral and immoral or godly and ungodly or good and evil. Sometimes there's a sense that God puts something in front of you and you're just like, nah, I'm busy. Or I don't really want to do the work. Or I don't want to practice generosity there. I can point to places where I've said yes to the Lord, but I think the candor to recognize both is very, very important. And at this season of my life, I'm determined with the help of God not to decline any of those invitations. So I want to start with a pretty familiar narrative. It's in Mark chapter 10. It's repeated in multiple gospels. It's this young man, a wealthy young man, a man with authority, a godly young man, approaches Jesus. As Jesus started on his way, a man ran up to him and he fell on his knees before him. So there's at the very introduction to this narrative, before you know anything else, this young man is kneeling at the feet of Jesus in public. When was the last time you knelt at somebody's, before somebody in public? Been a day or two. It didn't mean something different in the first century than it does now. It's an expression of yielding. It's an expression of honor, all sorts of things. Good teacher, he asked, what must I do to inherit eternal life? And Jesus answered, why do you call me good? No one is good except God alone. You know the commandments. Don't murder. Don't commit adultery. Don't steal. Don't give false testimony. Don't defraud. Honor your father and mother. He's listing the big 10, you know, the ones we've kind of put away. And he declared, teacher, all these I have kept since I was a boy. Wow. Imagine having a one-on-one with Jesus and said, I've kept all the rules. Well, Jesus was more polite than I am. He didn't snicker. But Mark gives us an insight. In verse 21, it says, Jesus looked at him and he loved him. There's that little chorus. Jesus loves me. This I know. He loves this man. He tells us that. So he's going to give him an invitation. He said, there's one thing you lack. Go and sell everything you have and give to the poor, and you'll have treasure in heaven. Then come follow me. There it is. Come follow me. It's what he said to Peter. It's what he said to James. It's what he said to John. Their lives were changed. They walked away from businesses, families, friends, routines, habits. Their whole lives got disrupted. Come follow me, he said, and they said, okay. He says the same thing to this young man. Godly young man, a man yielded to the authority of Jesus. He's inquiring. The man's face fell. He went away sad. He had great wealth. And Jesus looked around to said to his disciples, how hard it is for the rich to enter the kingdom of God. Then this next phrase intrigues me. It's verse 24. It says, the disciples were amazed at his words. They weren't prepared for this. I know this feeling a little bit. You know, if you engage in serving the Lord and trying to establish ministry. And the disciples have done that. They want to see Jesus' ministry expand, his influence to grow. I'm certain that's a part of the nature of this relationship that they've engaged in. It feels somewhat similar to the world I've spent my adult life in. And there are times you meet people and you think, if that person would get on board with this, they'd use their influence. If everybody else saw that person raise their hand and go, I'm for this, it would make the lift easier. And when this young man came up with his authority, with his influence, with his resources, you could almost see the disciples going, yes. And the young man walks away. And Jesus said, it's really difficult for him. And the disciples are amazed at his words. But Jesus said again, how hard it is to enter the kingdom of God. How hard it is to enter the kingdom of God. Wait a minute. That's not in the little chorus. Jesus loves me. How hard it is to enter the kingdom of God. We haven't talked about that, folks. I've been in thousands and thousands of church services. I've heard more sermons than you have. And you've suffered. And we don't hear very many messages where people say, you know, it's really not easy. Jesus said to his closest friends, it's hard to enter the kingdom of God. But he's not finished. It's easier for a camel to go through the eye of a needle than for a rich man to enter the kingdom of God. And the disciples were even more amazed. In verse 24, they were amazed, but in verse 26, Mark adds in here, so there's an emphasis. They're even more amazed, and they said, well, then who could be saved? And Jesus looked at them and said, with man it's impossible, but not with God. All things are possible with God. And Peter said, we've left everything to follow you. You got a Peter just blah. And Jesus replied, I tell you the truth. And you know by now when you see that phrase, he's about to drop something completely unexpected. I tell you the truth, no one who has left home or brothers or sisters or mother or father or children or fields for me or the gospel will fail to receive 100 times as much in this present age. Homes and brothers and sisters and mothers and children and fields, and with them persecutions, and in the age to come eternal life. But many who were first will be last, and the last will be first. That's a fascinating passage. We could spend a lot of time here, more than I'm going to today. Jesus said one of the things that will come with all the blessings are persecutions. We are living in a season where there has been a tremendous initiative demonstrated on behalf of people of faith and organized religion to avoid any kind of persecution. We've hidden from the truth. We don't want to talk about the truth. We prefer our favorite passages. We try to be embraced by the culture. We want to be loved by the culture. We want to be applauded by the culture. Folks, holding out the truth will not always bring applause. You don't have to be intentionally obnoxious. We do that well enough without trying. But we have to be willing to tell the truth. I want to make an observation from this passage because it's about a very remarkable young man, a man with tremendous potential, a godly young man, a young man interested in serving the Lord, a man of great resources, a man that Jesus loved specifically, who's given a personal invitation, and yet he declines the breakthrough. He takes a pass. It's not convenient. And the observation, it seems so simple, but it needs to be noted, not all who reject breakthroughs are wicked and ungodly. See, I think we've imagined that the categories are good people say yes to the Lord and wicked people say no to the Lord, and it's that neat and clean. And we point to these biblical characters. Pharaoh, he refused to cooperate with God. Yeah, he did. Think how different Egypt would have been if Pharaoh had said to Moses on their first visit, you're right, we've mistreated the Hebrew people. We will not only release you, we'll give you all the provisions you need to make it to whatever destination you feel led to. Imagine the difference that would have met in Egypt. Imagine if Pontius Pilate, the Roman governor, when he had that private audience with Jesus, had said, listen, I'm a political animal myself, and I see the political jealousy that's being directed at you, and I'm going to stand up on your behalf. Imagine the different future Pilate could have had. But we know Pilate chose to crucify Jesus, and Pharaoh chose to persecute the Hebrew slaves, and they both suffered greatly for it, and we put them in the villains category. But not everybody that rejects or declines these breakthroughs in Scripture. In fact, the majority of the people aren't villains. They're the covenant people of God standing on the Jordan River, looking into the promised land going, no, thank you. And in this particular case, in Mark's gospel, it's this rich young ruler. Not everybody who rejects breakthroughs are wicked and ungodly. We have to recalibrate, folks. We've got to stop telling our God stories in terms of what we have done and pointing at our conversion date and our baptism date and the Bible studies we led and the times we volunteered and the dollars that we have given. I'm appreciate all of those things. They're a part of my own journey as well. But what's relevant for me today is, am I going to say yes to the Lord?
9: We'll be right back. But first, Pastor Allen wants to share a limited edition commemorative set to help you celebrate God's faithfulness to our nation.
10: Hey, we're celebrating this year the 250th anniversary of the signing of the Declaration of Independence. What a wonderful privilege we have. You know, God has blessed our nation so many good things. People say to me, well, our whole history's not good. Well, folks, you know, my history's not great. Your family history's not perfect. But you love your family. You love your children. In spite of our weaknesses, well, our nation hadn't been perfect. But through that whole story, the goodness of God is evident. It still is. Let's ask God to bless America again.
9: 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Now, let's get back to Pastor Allen with his message called Breakthroughs Declined.
10: Grace is undeserved blessing, unearned merit. Things that come to you that have nothing to do with merit. If you earned it, it isn't grace. And we are creatures of grace. We stand in the grace of God. Having said that, if we're going to live out the benefits of breakthroughs, it requires a response of us. And we reject more than we accept. We decline more breakthroughs typically than we accept. In John chapter 9, we are introduced to a man who's born blind. And Jesus extends to him an opportunity for healing. It's uninvited. The man doesn't ask. This isn't Bartimaeus that screams loudly enough, have mercy on me. This man says nothing. He doesn't ask Jesus. The disciples draw Jesus' attention to him. And Jesus, it seems at first glance, almost makes a mockery of him. He smears mud on his face. And then he tells him to go wash in the pool of Siloam. Siloam's at the lowest point in the city of Jerusalem. Jerusalem is a city built on hills. And Siloam is the water source at the lowest point in the city. And so Jesus is sending a blind man that he's just smeared mud on his face on a journey through a very crowded city. Without explanation, he just says, go and wash. And in the understatement of Scripture, it says the man went and washed, and he came home seeing. He came home seeing. He came home freaked out. He was born blind. He's never seen the blue sky or the sunshine. Did you ever listen to somebody's voice, maybe in a podcast or radio or someplace, and you hear their voice, and then when you actually see them, they don't match their voice? Right? It's like, wow. Face made for radio. That's the way I see this guy coming home from Siloam. He's down at the lowest point in the city. I know the place. And so, and he starts his way home and he hears all these familiar voices. He said, Joe, is that Joe? I didn't think you looked like that. He came home. See, it caused a disturbance because he walked down there, a blind man, his whole life. He came home seeing. So the whole city knows about it. So now they got a problem in the city because this renegade, this rebel, this guy we want to shut down, has made a rather notorious statement of power that we don't have. And so they called the blind man in. And I have to smile because in John's gospel, we don't know his name. He's called consistently the blind man, but he's not blind anymore. He should be the seeing man. But he's had a breakthrough, and he's going to be known forever. He's got 20/15 vision, and he's going to be the blind guy. The people that have known you probably will not recognize the depth of God's grace in your life. They'll call you that divorced person. Like, I went to school with them. They were a mess. We still know Rahab, the lady that lived in Jericho, that helped the spies, that helped the Hebrews conquer the city of Jericho. Remember Rahab? What was Rahab's day job? She was a prostitute. She's Rahab the harlot all through the Bible. She's not Rahab the rescuer, Rahab the deliverer, Rahab the woman of great faith, Rahab the courageous woman. No, she's the hooker. Well, it's the Living Bible. And in John chapter 9, it's right there in your notes. It's John 9:17. By this time, the man can see. He's been healed. That's why they're talking to him. They weren't interested in him when he was the blind man. Finally, they turned again to the blind man. Who could see them? What do you have to say about him? It was your eyes he opened, and he said, he's a prophet. They still didn't believe that he had been blind and had received his sight until they sent for the man's parents. So the man can see, and there's any number of witnesses that say, no, he was blind, and they will not believe it. Remember the topic now, breakthroughs. There's a man standing here who has been blind and now has complete vision, and there are people testifying to that. And the people leading the Inquisition are saying, we will not believe it. Go get his parents. Not exactly cooperative. So they call for his parents. It's verse 19. Is this your son? Is this the one you say was born blind? How is it that he can now see? And the parents answered, well, he's our son. And we know he was born blind. But how he can see now or who opened his eyes, we don't know. Ask him. He's of age. Well, isn't that an affirming response from mom and dad? Doesn't that sound like there's a hug coming? Yeah, it's our kid. Yep, he was born blind. And we got no clue. Really? Well, John gives us a little insight. Verse 22, his parents said this because they were afraid of the Jews. For already the Jews had decided that anyone who acknowledged that Jesus was Messiah would be put out of the synagogue. So his parents said, he's of age, ask him. We're not giving up our place We're not leaving anything behind. There's no separation coming to us. Miracle, smiracle. Kid can see. Yep, that's him. So a second time they summoned the man who'd been blind. Give glory to God, they said. We know this man's a sinner. And he said, well, he's a sinner or not, I don't know. Let me tell you what I do know. I was blind and I can see you. You say what you need to see. Say, I'm in a better spot. I'm going with him. This man's got a breakthrough coming. Do you know how easy it would have been for him to have said, I'm not going to Siloam. In fact, I'm turning you in. You're humiliating me. I'm pretty sure that's an expression of hate speech. I'll get your license revoked. How dare you mock me? He'd have missed his breakthrough. He made his way to Siloam, and he washed the mud off his eyes, and he came home seeing. And you think, well, yeah, sure he would. Anybody wouldn't. Most people won't. Wait and see how many people say yes when you invite them to read the Gospels with you. He came home seeing. And now you think, well, anybody that knows him is going to celebrate. Who knows? How many people do you know born blind that can see you? And they bring his parents in, and you think, well, no, this is a slam dunk. They'll be overjoyed. Not really. That's our kid, but I don't know. Verse 26, so they said, what did he do to you? How did he open your eyes? He said, I've told you already, and you didn't listen. Why do you want to hear it again? Do you want to become his disciples too? Makes perfect sense to him. Why wouldn't you follow somebody that could open the eyes of the blind? Well, because it would mean change and realignment, and somebody will make fun of you. How many times have you declined invitations because you didn't want to be associated with somebody? They hurled insults at him, and they said, you're this fellow's disciple. We are disciples of Moses. We know that God spoke to Moses, but as for this fellow, we don't even know where he comes from. Sounds a lot like the church today. We want to talk about culture in the first century, but we don't want to talk about it in the 21st century. That's being political. Oh, give me a break. Jesus is disrupting the political structure of Jerusalem. It gets him killed, condemned to death by the Roman governor and the most powerful Jewish political leaders in the city. Don't hide behind bad theology. We're not that different. We turn down breakthrough opportunities. We walk past them because we recognize they're going to bring separation, that there'll be a leaving behind, that not everybody's going to cheer. Jesus told us. He said it's going to be hard to enter the kingdom of God. He said there will be things you leave behind. They'll be restored to you, but persecutions will come with that. It won't be an easy journey. And we understand that. We intuit that, or we've experienced that. And so it makes us reluctant to accept invitations. The man in verse 30, he's so overjoyed, he's unfiltered. He's received so much. He's not being sensitive to his audience. In verse 30, he said, the man answered, wow, that's remarkable. You don't know where he comes from, yet he opened my eyes. You're supposed to be spiritual leaders, he said. We know that God doesn't listen to sinners. He listens to the godly man who does his will. Nobody's ever heard of opening the eyes of a man born blind. If this man weren't from God, he couldn't do this. I mean, he is pushing hard on them. Can you see them? And to this they replied, you were steeped in sin at birth. How dare you lecture us? And they threw him out. Stupid blind man that can see. Now, everybody in that narrative is a part of the covenant people of God. They go to temple. They keep all their dietary rules. They celebrate the right holidays. They wear the right clothes. They do the scripture readings in the synagogue on every Shabbat. They're checking every box. They're living in the midst of the covenant that is present to them, but there's an invitation from God that is being put in front of them in a rather bold manner, and they're saying,
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4: 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I know a lot of graduations now happen in May, but I think June is still also for dads and grads. Hey, I am Katie Evans, and if you graduated in May or you graduating in June, I am so happy for you. You have done it, whether you graduated preschool or maybe a post-college degree. Secondary college? Master's? Doctor's? You know, that kind of thing. I'm very proud of you. And for all the dads out there that are crushing it, that are with their kids, leading with their wives and their families and being a part of their children's lives, you are crushing it. And just a couple things about my own father, my personal dad, that I love and admire is that he makes friends wherever he goes. Like, I tease him that he talks to anyone and everyone, but he really does. Like, he is just so friendly and outgoing, and boy, does he make a mark. He will... You met him, you'd remember him. But also, he is so amazingly supportive of my brother and me and always has been. So, Dad, I love ya.
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12: The debate on healthcare, it's a privilege because if we were to use the term right as it applies to the Constitution, and if government should provide something to the population because it's a right, then it would make sense that the government would have to provide every citizen a firearm because of the Second Amendment, because that's a right.
11: Mm.
12: But I don't think the government's going to do that. 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
17: 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I am Chaplain Pete Pacheco, along with my lovely wife,
15: Lydia Pacheco, good morning and praise the Lord, everyone. We are so happy to be with you this morning. Yes, we are live in the studio. We have some awesome guests in today, and we also have some announcements to make.

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6: A few nights, we just celebrated the 120th anniversary of the Azusa Street Revival. I tell you what, you miss it. If you weren't there, you missed it. The move of the Holy Ghost was just so powerful. People were speaking in tongues. People were getting baptized in Jesus' name. Amen. It was exciting. I tell you, it was really, really exciting. And I was so happy to be there, even though it took me almost 3 hours to get there, but it was worth it. Amen. Chaplain Lydia, go ahead.
7: So I will reintroduce these wonderful women of God that I have the honor of knowing personally. At least I feel like we've known each other forever. Now I'm getting choked up. I'm not going to say anything just yet. The Lord just dropped something in my spirit for you, but we'll get there in a minute. And everyone that's listening, you already know how I am. So that's just what happens. So this morning, as you know, Reverend World International Evangelist Charles Robinette is with us, like my husband had just said, but it is our privilege and honor to have his beautiful wife. Let me tell you, she's not only beautiful outwardly, she's beautiful inwardly, not just because of the presence of God, but because she has a sweet spirit. And I don't know many women that have a sweet spirit about them. It's innate in you. And we're so happy to have Stacy Robinette with us. She has traveled the world along with her husband. Both of them, if you didn't know this, because we've talked about all your books, but if you didn't know this, they were initially missionaries to the five German countries. Is that correct? Five?
8: Four,
7: excuse me. I stand corrected. Four Jewish. Now look at this. This is all coming out. Hey, you never know. Hey, Israel's calling for a great crusade, global harvest crusade in Israel.
9: So be it.
7: Yeah, we're prophetically saying that, putting it out
6: there. Peru.
7: And Peru. That's right.
9: Let's go.
7: Peru, we're coming.
9: Let's go.
7: Jamaica, we're coming.
9: Come on.
7: That's right.
9: That's this year.
7: That's it.
9: We'll be
7: and
9: Jamaica
7: Portugal.
9: This year.
7: Portuguese, I just heard.
9: Come on.
7: And Portugal.
9: Come on.
7: Yeah. So it's going to be more than the 12 nations that you had up there, 12 countries.
9: Yeah. Gateway
7: that's
9: cities.
7: That's right. Gateway cities. And we'd love, after you sharing about this week, to talk about the gateway cities. I was really taken in with that. We were actually watching you all.
10: Oh.
7: I'm gonna say y'all, you're from Ohio now, no longer Germany, but watching, and I told, we were giving a Bible study. Okay, wait, I'm getting ahead of myself. I'll come back to the Bible study. I want to introduce also our wonderful friend. She has called in from New York,
9: yes.
7: Westchester, New York. You've heard in the past that my husband and I went to visit their church, and she can give you the whole name, One Rehoboam, whatever. We call it ORAC, lovingly. And all of you know that their church family also listen in to the program the second time it's aired. But welcome, Sister Angie Williams with Divine Connection.
11: Hello, everybody.
6: Amen. I like to say,
7: yes,
6: so our so dear sister Angie, we went to go visit your church. I've never seen anybody so happy to give an offering.
11: Yes.
6: At your church. 45 minutes and people were
7: worshiping
6: and
11: yes.
6: dancing and just giving God the glory just
7: yeah.
6: to put their money in the offering.
7: The plate. Power of the Holy Ghost was falling
6: was
7: during the offering.
6: Wow.
7: It was
6: so
7: amazing.
6: Awesome.
7: It was the shortest 3-hour service I've ever been in.
11: That's the truth now.
6: Not only that, you know, when your church, this is how I look at your church. Is a song I learned a long time ago was, "Hey, mon, do you know my Lord? Hey, mon, do you know my Lord?" Do you remember that song?

0: Amon, remember it?
1: Amon,
2: all the people.
1: Amon, do you know my Lord? Something like that.
2: All the people in the island say.
3: They don't sing that in Ohio. Yeah.
2: That's a Jamaican song. It is not.
4: It has the accent.
2: Maybe that's maybe I made it up.
1: The mon. So the reason why we forgot to tell all of you listening, because I know you can't really see us unless you're on my husband's Peter Pacheco Facebook page, but Sister Angie's church is about 400 or 500, I would say, Jamaican church. Apostolic church. So if you've never been in an apostolic Jamaican church, let me tell you, they take the cake off of all of us when it comes to worship. It was amazing.
0: Yes, it really is. We're blessed people. It's exciting to serve the Lord anytime, anywhere, any nation, any ethnic group. And yes, we're strongly Caribbean based, but also expanding our reach into multiple ethnic groups. So yes.
2: Amen. Amen.
0: And thank you for having us.
2: I also got to make a quick announcement. We are now on KDAR, the Word, 98.3 FM in the Ventura County, Santa Barbara County. We want to welcome you, and we will be on every week live in your radio station as well, Breaking Down Prayer Hour. And I just want to make that announcement. And our first guest for our program are the Robinettes and Sister
1: Angie Williams. Amen.
2: I'm telling you, I keep forgetting names.
1: I heard.
2: I kept calling in
5: Robert.
2: Charlie.
1: I wasn't there, but we walked in. Whoops. I was bringing Brother Rodrigo, I think it's his name, right? To the new Spanish, appointed Spanish minister over the U.S. I believe that's his first name. Anyways, Sister Flo Shaw wanted us to meet him. So I told him in Spanish, I said, I want to present my husband to you, because, you know, some words are more formal in Spanish. And he said, okay, yes. And he even told him, I'm so sorry, my Spanish is not very good. No, I understand you. He told his interpreter, it's okay, you stay, I go with her to meet her husband. Yeah, in his broken English. And then we walked in, and we didn't know they were on retake number 4 of their commercial.
2: You know, the funny thing is too, I meet him, expecting me to know Spanish. Try to say, what kind of Mexican are you? You don't even speak Spanish.
1: I don't speak Spanish.
2: So
1: I know.
2: All right, brother. Let's hear the praise report. Are you done?
1: We have a prayer request already, but let's do the praise. We can wait. Awesome. We could do the praise reports. Yes.
2: Okay.
1: It'll come back to me. You know, my age is catching up. I was going to share something, but it's okay.
2: For your aunt?
1: Yes, but let's do the praise report, and then we will.
2: So, as I was saying tonight, last two nights, we have the 120th anniversary Azusa Street Revival. And people were being baptized in Jesus' name. People were being filled with the Holy Ghost, with the evidence of speaking in tongues. And so we have a count. I know there's a lot more than this, because there was a lot of people speaking, filled the Holy Ghost tonight. It was a lot of people. Brother Rob, Nate, go ahead and share this with us.
3: Oh, my goodness. I'm so excited to share this report of the Lord. But before I share it, I do need to kind of qualify this, because this is significant. Mm-hmm. When you think the beginning of the Azusa Street Revival, April 9th, 1906, following a 10-day fast, the Holy Ghost began to fall, and it fell on 7 men the very first day that it fell.
1: Wow. Wow.
3: 6 of them began to speak with other tongues, just like the Bible says. Wow. Then on April 12th in 1906, Pastor William J. Seymour also received the baptism of the Holy Ghost and spoke with other tongues.
2: Amen.
3: Now, That was 120 years ago.
1: Right.
3: So in the first week of the 120th anniversary of Azusa Street, they only had 8 people get the Holy Ghost. Mm. But here, 120 years later,
1: yeah,
3: in Azusa, here in Los Angeles, California, at the 120th anniversary of Azusa Street, here this weekend, in 2 nights, we had 222 filled with the Holy Ghost.
2: Wow, amen.
3: And 51 people were baptized in Jesus' name.
1: Praise God.
3: Amen.
1: That's it. Come on.
3: Think about how God multiplied this over 120 years.
1: That's right.
3: Now, we know from that April, you know, outpouring all the way till now, it has literally grown into a global movement where millions of people have received the gift of the Holy Ghost.
0: Awesome.
3: They are speaking with other tongues in every nation of the world. Mm-hmm. They're getting baptized in Jesus' name in every nation of the world.
2: Amen.
3: How amazing. Out of that 1906 revival came missionaries, came preachers, pastors, believers, tongue talkers in every nation, tongue talkers in every ethnicity, culture.
2: Yes.
3: And what I'm excited to tell you about is tonight in that beautiful Dignity Health Stadium, we had people from every language, every culture, every color,
2: right, amen,
3: every nationality, and God said, buddy, I'm gonna get them all. And in that one service, in 1 second, people just were speaking in other tongues, and the Spirit of God filled that whole stadium. And it didn't matter whether you came poor, rich, blind or lame, whole or half or whatever. God poured out his Spirit, like Joel chapter 2 and verse 28 said, God poured out his Spirit upon all flesh. So here's the news for every listener.
1: Mm-hmm.
3: It doesn't matter whether you're in your car, in your home, if you're working right now and you got your headphones on, that same God that poured out his Spirit in 1906 at Azusa Street.
1: That's right.
3: The same God that filled William J. Seymour with the Holy Ghost.
2: Amen.
3: The same God that showed up at Dignity Health Center tonight and poured out his Spirit on 222 people will fill you with the Holy Ghost in your living room, in your car, at your workplace. You can lift up your hands now, begin to repent of your sins, and God will keep his word and fill you with the Holy Ghost as well.
2: Yes,
3: what an amazing God we serve.
2: Amen.
1: That's right.
2: For his promises unto you and to your children
3: and all
2: those that are far off. Amen. Generations to come, folks.
3: I don't know when I get to tell about the miracles, but I'm ready.
2: That's it. I know people are getting healed tonight. People are getting healed.
1: Yes.
2: Amen.
1: Yes, that's right. And that's what one of the things I was going to share before we came on the air is, you know, I was sitting, standing kind of in the back and then in the middle, and I would move in the front and whatever, you know. Years ago, the Lord told me, take the spiritual temperature of every church that you go into, every place that you go into, every meeting. And so that's what I was doing, was, you know, checking the climate spiritually, what was going on. And so I knew the minute I started to hear the brother, I don't know what his name was, but talk about, you're going to get healed. Come down. You're getting, and I started to feel that the Lord was present to heal, right?
0: Yes.
1: And so usually that happens in the studio. I don't know if you were here when that started happening with us, but I can feel the anointing of God come into the studio, not the anointing in general. This is specific. For healing, all types of healing, because it's gifts with an S, gifts of healing.
3: Yeah, I believe that.
1: So it's very specific. And so I start that same anointing that I can feel whooshes into the studio, and then my husband will look at me and I'll say, the Lord is present. He'll call in now. It happened tonight or earlier at the stadium.
3: Wow.
1: Yeah. I felt it come down like a rain, a shower right across where people were praying for each other, right? You experienced it, and I could see it on them. Mm-hmm. Brother Billy Cole, which I know you know him very well, used to say, look at the person's face for the anointing to fall on them, and then you'll know what to pray for over them. Whether it's the Holy Ghost, whether it's miracles, whether it's... And so I've been doing that more so this year, like looking at the person's face. But this time, it literally was like a rain cloud, like crashing down. Oof. And I knew that people were getting healed. This man, you talk about testimonies... My husband, Chaplain Peter, was praying, and I know all of you are pointing, but you can't see me. You hear me. And I don't mean to hog up the program. We want the three of you to speak. But I told my husband, that man's praying. I knew he wanted the Holy Ghost. And there was a man standing next to him, but not really, like, engaging. And my husband came over, and then Pastor Nick came over, and they started to pray with him to get the Holy Ghost, and he got it. So I'm like, give me your phone. Let's scan his card, you know. And I told the brother, because he opened his eyes, looked at me, and I said, it's going to show that you got the Holy Ghost, you know, just to kind of give safety, right? Sure. Protection. Like, I'm not trying to take a picture of your body, you know what I mean? And so from his card, his lanyard, I'm not wearing it. Anyways, he had shared with my husband after the other two men walked away that he had just got out of jail, the county jail here in LA.
4: Oh.
1: Yes. And he had been filled years ago with the Holy Ghost. Not quite stammering lips, but he had felt the presence of God, like he wanted to. And he said, so he actually literally had, I wasn't close enough to hear him, but he had stammering lips. I saw it. I could see it on him, his mouth. And he told my husband, he's like, my wife is here with me and our children. And so my husband shared that he had been, as you know, had been a chaplain there in the Twin Tower Jail. So it was just like I felt a beautiful connection, because what better than the chaplain that had been in there ministering to the men?
3: Incredible.
1: Out of those hundreds of people, 1,000 and whatever it was in the stadium, God selected my husband to pray for this man that could relate.
3: Wow.
1: You know, so amazing. It was.
2: Yeah, he got the Holy Ghost, his son. Wow, that's right. Pastor Nick prayed his son through the Holy Ghost.
1: Oh, his son? Oh.
2: That was his son.
1: Oh, okay.
3: What a big
2: something.
3: Wow.
1: Yeah.
2: That was awesome. But yeah, I tell you, I mean, it was so amazing.
3: Wow.
2: The people were just
1: excited.
2: Excited.
3: It was like thunder in that stadium.
2: I mean,
1: my feet were vibrating last night.
3: Oh,
1: like, and I kept looking at my soles coming off my boots, but they were literally my soles were vibrating under my feet.
3: I went to my youngest daughter and I took her hand and I placed it on my chest. I said, baby, feel how I'm shaking.
1: Oh, wow.
3: It was so powerful in that place.
1: It was.
2: Wow.
1: Yes,
2: it was amazing. Wow. And I was, before we even got to the stadium, we went to get something to eat, and there was people at this restaurant. I was praying with them. I was inviting them and this couple of kids. I need prayer. What do you need prayer? I have this problem with my back. It always hurts. And I prayed over her, and this, her brother says, can you pray for my mom and dad? Because they're always fighting and it's stressing me out. And I prayed for him. He was about 12 years old. So I prayed with him.
3: That wasn't my daughter, was it?
2: And then there was another woman. They're all related. And the grandma, I think, said, wow, I feel the Holy Ghost. I feel the Spirit of God. Well, I said, you need to go across the street then.
1: Yeah.
2: Come and join us. It's free.
1: Yeah.
3: Wow.
2: You know, I was inviting people just right there. And it was just, I hope they showed up. I just hoped they did.
1: One more miracle, really quick. And I know I keep blocking you from the Facebook page. Last night, remember I went to hug you and say goodbye, Sister Stacy? Okay. So we were going to leave, and then this woman, I had seen people pray for her, and she went back to sit down. This other young woman was putting her hands on the woman's left foot, and I noticed that, and then I was just like, okay, Lord, you know. So then she went and sat down, and I saw her there still kind of praying. And again, it was dying down last night. People were leaving already. And I said, sister, I said, how's your foot? She's like, I still can't feel it. And I thought, wait a minute. She just had four people pray. And I said, okay. I said, could I have 30 seconds of your time? 30 seconds. This is not about me. Everyone knows that listens. You know how I am. So, and she's like, yeah. So she stood up. I don't think I never touched her head, I don't believe, but I touched her back, and then we started to pray for, the Lord told me, she needs neuropathy prayer.
3: Wow.
1: From the lower back down her leg. So we started to pray for that left leg to come alive.
3: Wow.
1: And then today she saw me and hugged me. I said, so how, and then there was other things the Lord shared that was for her. But I said, how's your left leg? How's your foot? I didn't expect to see her tonight.
3: Wow.
1: And she said, I can feel it.
3: Wow. Praise God.
1: So I was so thankful that I was obedient, because a lot of people had already prayed with her. You never know.
3: Yeah.
4: Right.
1: You know, because you never know. Some people pray for some things. Other people will pray for other things. Yeah. For the person to get complete wholeness from the Lord.
3: That's so great.
1: Amen.
4: Incredible.
3: Wow.
1: Amen. Amen. Any experiences that you've had, Sister Stacy, this week in the crusade?
4: Well, at that moment where you said that you felt the rain, there was a wind that came through. I don't know if you felt that.
1: Oh, yes.
4: It was like a cold air just came through the entire stadium. And I think there was a moment where Sister Flo Shaw and I were holding hands at that moment.
1: Oh, wow.
4: And we just both began to agree and together in prayer and just began to weep and could just see the tangible happening in the spirit. Yeah, it was amazing just to watch from the platform. Yeah, to watch everyone's faces and their expressions and the tears falling from this tiniest child to the largest man in the room, right? Wow. So it was just affecting all of us. Wow. It was so beautiful.
2: Amen, amen. Mm-hmm. 2 minutes. Amen. You know, also, I don't know if you noticed, last night the Goodyear blimp
4: flew over
2: the stadium.
3: It was so cool.
2: It was like,
4: maybe they were recording us.
2: Well, people will get rides in that. They have to wait years, and it's only like maybe two or three people.
4: Wow.
2: And they went right over the stadium, like, hey, let's go check out what's going on over there. Cool. They went right past us. Wow. It was amazing.
1: The Goodyear blimp is such a special thing, because that was one of my bucket list dreams since I was very young. You cannot pay to get a ride on it. You literally have to, it's all private, and you literally have to either enter a contest, which I've done before, to ride the Goodyear blimp. Why I want to do that, I don't know. So that, when my husband is sharing with you, it flew over the stadium because he already knows that I've done that.
3: Wow.
4: Well, someone in that audience needed to see that Goodyear blimp to stir their faith.
2: Yes,
1: that's
2: amen.
1: Right.
2: Amen.
1: It's so true. That's right. Yes,
4: it's the smallest things the Lord sees.
2: Yeah, that's so true. That's so true.
1: And the clouds were moving.
4: Yeah.
1: If you were literally looking up, the clouds were moving last night over the stadium in just a very peaceful, slow way.
3: Beautiful.
1: Yes, I was waiting for God to shine his light down in the night on us.
2: Amen. So
4: powerful.
2: Those of you who are listening, and if I gave you a postcard at this event, give us a call. You got the number on there, 888-995-5552. 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This is the Break of Dawn Prayer Hour. We're going to take a short break, and we'll be right back here on 99.5 KKLA and 98.3 The Word. Amen.

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3: True and effective prayer must begin in heaven with the will of God if it wishes to have an answer from heaven. 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
6: 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Welcome back and welcome Santa Barbara and Ventura County. We are excited that we are now live out of your location. And again, we are here for you. If you need prayer, our toll-free number is 888-995-5552. Boy, there's a lot of fives. Brother Robinette, let's hear some more.
7: Oh, I'm so excited about this. Let me read you some of these great victory reports of miracles. One person said, I came with a knee injury and God healed my knee. I was in constant sharp pain, but I received healing tonight in Jesus'
6: Amen.
7: Name.
6: Praise God.
7: And the Lord also healed other things in my body. Another person said I had pain in my side, and when we began to pray, it went away and my back pain left. Another
6: Praise
7: said
6: God.
7: My knee was completely healed. Another person said God healed my eyes. Another person said that they had a liver transplant patient, and they have been told their kidneys were damaged, but while they were praying, every ounce of pain was gone. They felt a change inside
6: Amen.
7: Of them.
6: Praise God.
7: Listen to this. This one said, my left arm and shoulder were healed in Jesus' name, had mobility, no mobility, and now I have complete mobility and I can move it. God healed from my head all the way to my toe, and I'm believing my diabetes has been healed as well.
6: Praise God.
7: Another person said, God healed my irregular heartbeat. Here's a cool one. My knee bones grew in the wrong direction as a child, which caused them to pop out of place. I was scheduled for a surgery this week, but tonight God healed my knee, causing everything to shift back into place and be strengthened. Praise God.
6: Praise God.
7: Another person said, Hallelujah. The Lord healed my heart tonight and my leg. Another said, my hips were out of joint, but God put my hips back together. Another person said, I had autism, but my autism is gone.
8: Wow. Yes, now that's a miracle.
7: Another person said, on the first night, I had pain in both shoulders daily for 2 years. Day one and day two, God has taken every ounce of pain out of my body. Another person said, God healed multiple things. Here's another one. I was healed in my stomach tonight, and all the issues are completely gone. Another said, the Lord healed my heart, my kidney, and my leg. Oh, and here's a cool one. I was reading this before we started. My family has been going through a really tough time. In particular, my teenage son is being attacked, lied about by the enemy. This has put a strain on our entire family. But last night, my son had a breakthrough. He walked to an altar. God poured out his spirit, filled my son with the Holy Ghost. We left renewed, strengthened in the Lord. The altar workers were so greatly used of God and prayed with us the entire time. I give all the glory to God and thank him for all the work he's done in our family. I could just keep going and going and going, but I'm reminded of Exodus chapter 15, where God said, I am the Lord that healeth thee. I want somebody who's listening to know tonight is your night. When we start to pray for you, when you call in right now and you say, please pray, God is going to heal your body, heal your family, heal your mind, heal your soul. God is going to do it tonight.
6: Amen.
7: Hallelujah.
6: Amen. Yeah. Amen. So our toll-free number is 888-995-5552. Give us a call. God wants to heal you. He's ready to heal you right now in Jesus' name.
7: Listen
6: Amen.
7: To this, Chaplain Pacheco. I forgot about this cool one. I had no hearing in my ears. I couldn't hear without an earpiece. But tonight, God healed my ears, and I could hear out of both ears. Another person said all of my skin cancer was gone. Another person said, I spoke in tongues for the first time in the service tonight. Hey, that's a miracle.
6: That's a miracle.
7: That's the greatest miracle of all.
6: That's so true.
7: Let me see. I think I got another one here. Oh, yes. Another person had partial deafness in one ear since 2019 and was needing a surgery to reverse it. Had this partial deafness going on, but tonight, when Jesus showed up and the word of faith was spoken, God instantaneously healed her ear and repaired all the partial deafness is gone. She's fully and completely miraculously healed.
9: Yes, miracles.
8: Hallelujah.
7: Boy, y'all,
8: Hallelujah.
7: I can keep going. These pages just keep going of miracles after miracles. Oh, what a God.
9: What a God.
6: Praise God. Praise God. Praise God. You know, I believe that, wasn't it Sister Margarita Chavez that got healed last night?
8: Yes. Yes. She's in her third bout of cancer.
7: Wow.
8: And she said, you know, pray, you and Brother Pacheco pray for me. And I've known her years. And I said, you got 30 seconds. I don't know what is going on. Just since yesterday, the Lord's been telling me, ask people if they got 30 seconds and pray for them. I don't know what that's about. I'm still learning since yesterday. So she said, yeah, well, it was 30 seconds and a little 30 seconds more. But we just, again, evicted those lesions, 10 lesions, and to dissolve and that the Lord told me to tell her by a word of faith that those lesions in her brain or throughout her body, because there's a few others, I just happened to see a few in her brain, that they would actually not only dissolve, but it would show up in the MRI scan, her next MRI and CT, that they have shrunk. Wow. And then they will dissipate. Oh, so yes, the Lord, she's like, I'm going to call you. And she's just like tears just flowing. And she kept holding on to me. And I'm short and she's tall. And I'm like, okay, this feels like a mother here. But, you know, but she's like, I'm going to call you. And then she told him, I'm going to call you. And he's like, why is she calling me? I mean, he didn't say that. But she's like, praise report, right? And she walked away.
6: Amen.
8: So we don't know. Like I said, you can pray for someone. And they walk away partially healed, but sometimes God wants to solidify the healing to a miracle.
7: Wow.
6: Amen. Mm-hmm. Amen. And she's watching us right now, so Sister Margarita, give us a call. Amen. Amen. Okay, we're going to take our first caller. Her name is Lydia, and she has stage 4 kidney infection. Good morning, Lydia.
10: Good morning. I just found out today when I went to the doctor, he told me I have stage 4 kidney infection. I have to take medicine for it, and I can't eat just anything. I have to eat a certain meal.
6: Okay. Well, tonight is a night that God's going to perform this miracle in your life.
8: Yes.
6: If you've been listening to us, God has been performing miracles for the last 2 days. People that are dealing what you're dealing with right now. Amen. So we're going to ask our guest, Brother Charles Robinette, to pray for you, and we're all going to come in agreement with him. And we know that we're going to pray, and we know God's going to heal you, because we've read before 1 Peter 2:24, by his stripes you were healed. Okay? Right. You were healed. In Jesus' name, amen.
7: Lydia, this is such a great moment for you. Your life is going to change. As you were sitting here and we were all celebrating what God is going to do in your life, I just was reminded of Mark chapter 16 and verse 17 that says, these signs shall follow them that believe. And Lydia, I can tell that you believe right now. That's why you called in. You called because you believe tonight is your night. And the Bible says they shall lay hands on the sick and they shall recover. And so, Lydia, we're gonna point our hands towards you right now. We're speaking faith into your body by the authority of the word of God, by the power of the name of Jesus Christ. I speak to your kidneys. Hallelujah. They are healed right now. I speak to your kidneys. They are repaired. They are restored. They are made whole. They're going to operate correctly. Your life's changing right now in the name of Jesus. The Lord has spoken, and his word will not return void. By the authority of the name that's above every name, you are healed in Jesus' name. You are healed in Jesus' name, Lydia. Jesus. Hallelujah.
6: Praise God. Amen.
10: Hallelujah. Yes, you guys. You guys are so wonderful. I love all of you.
6: Oh, we love you too, Lydia.
7: In Jesus' name.
10: Thank you so much.
8: Amen. God bless you.
6: God bless you, sister. Amen. Amen. Praise God. Praise God. We're going to go to, was line 2 ready?
11: No, I'll let you know.
6: Okay, thanks. All right, wow. One prayer. She's going to get healed.
7: Life changing.
6: In Jesus' name. Amen. Well, I tell you.
8: Yes.
6: What a miracle working guy. You know, I was telling somebody tonight, this lady at the restaurant, and I was telling her, man, the Lord is still in the healing business.
8: Amen.
6: If you want to get healed, you need to come tonight.
7: Wow.
6: You know, I said, you need to come and join us tonight. And, you know, again, I said, I'll tell you, well, how about we just pray right now? you know. So we right. prayed.
8: Outside of 7-Eleven, my husband was witnessing and praying for people across the street from Dignity yes, Health Sports yes. Center. We got wow. there almost an hour early, five-ish.
7: Wow.
8: And so he said, I'm not hungry. And he started witnessing, handing out cards, wow. praying for people. Wow. This one woman was eating. She's like, woo, I feel the spirit already.
12: Oh. Wow.
8: She's eating her chicken, you know. And she's like, woo, she's doing this number. I feel the spirit already. It hey, was yes. it was beautiful to watch.
7: I want to tell your listeners right now, if you want to have this list of yes, testimonies that you yes. can go back to and you can scroll through and you can remind yourself about a God who never fails, always heals, you go to outpouring.faith. It's a website, outpouring.faith, and we're going to be, and you can literally, we're going to put every one of these testimonies on there, and you can strengthen yourself in the Lord and remind yourself how great God is.
8: Amen.
6: Amen. Amen. Amen. We're going to take this call. Yolanda has knee problems, and we're going to trust and believe in God for a healing.
8: Yes.
6: Good morning, Yolanda.
13: Oh, good morning.
6: Amen. I see your request here is for you need a healing in your knee, right?
13: Yes, very bad.
6: Okay.
13: And I went to the doctor today, and they did a test on my hand for the shaking, and if you could pray so everything could come out good, and my knee hurts so bad I can't even stay up to fix me anything to eat, and I'm in very bad pain.
8: I wanted to share, before we pray for you, Sister Yolanda, I want to share with our wonderful guest here this morning. She is Greek.
7: Oh, my.
13: Oh, he is?
8: You are Greek. You are Greek, my sister. And I'm sharing with them. Yes, I'm sharing with them because we, as you know, we have friends that live in Greece on one of the islands there. So I just wanted to share with you because... Right? Gentile Christians wow. in the New Testament.
7: Just amazing.
8: So I feel a special connection with Sister Yolanda, and now you folks can pray.
13: Oh, yeah. I love the way I tell you, you are very anointed, and I thank the Lord for you, and you're a great, great people of God.
7: Wow.
6: Well, thank you, Sister.
7: Well, Sister Yolanda, did you hear all those testimonies about knees being healed
13: yes,
7: tonight?
13: Yes, I did.
7: Did you hear that?
6: Yes, amen.
13: Oh,
7: Sister
13: yeah.
7: Yolanda, God is
13: you know
7: no
13: what?
7: Respecter
13: there ain't
7: of persons.
13: Impossible.
12: That's right.
13: God, there ain't nothing impossible with God.
7: That's
13: he rises
7: right.
13: the dead.
7: And he is
13: he
7: no respecter of persons
13: feet.
7: Either. So if he healed in this stadium... He's going
12: right.
7: to heal in your living room.
12: Amen.
7: If he healed in on the park
14: exactly.
7: bench, he's going to heal in your living room.
6: Yes.
7: So
6: amen.
7: I want to pray right now for your knee, and God's going to take the pain out of that. And not just take the pain, but God's going to go to the source and heal that knee completely.
13: And
7: it's going to happen right
13: pastor,
7: now.
13: Because let me tell you, I'm Greek. I love to cook. I can't even cook no more. My son, I have one son. And he loves he wants home-cooked meals, and it's so hard for me because I had too many falls. My hand shakes very bad. They did a test today on my hands, and I just want the Lord to heal me completely.
7: Yes. Well, we want the Lord to heal you completely, too, and we definitely want you to be able to cook for your son again. That's important.
6: Yes. Oh, yeah.
7: That's important. Well, I'm going to pray for you right now, okay?
12: Yes.
7: I want you just to touch your knee. Would you do that? Touch your knee?
13: Yes.
7: And
13: yes.
7: I'm going to pray while you're touching it right now. By the authority
6: yes,
7: of the
6: Lord
7: Word
6: Jesus.
7: Of God and by the
6: yes,
7: power
6: God,
7: of the Holy
6: yes.
7: Ghost
13: yes.
7: and the name
13: yes.
7: of Jesus Christ,
6: yes,
7: I command the pain to be gone from your knee instantaneously,
6: yes, Jesus,
7: but not just the pain. I speak to the source of it. I curse
6: yes,
7: it. I cast
6: Jesus.
7: It out. I revoke it. I command it to leave. You are healed
13: yes.
7: in Jesus' name. The pain is gone in Jesus' name. God is able to do exceeding abundantly above all that we ask or think. It is done in Jesus' name. Hallelujah. Hallelujah. In Jesus' name, Jesus it's finished, name. Yolanda. Yeah. Yeah. Hallelujah. Yeah. Hallelujah. Yeah. Praise yeah. God.
6: Praise Jesus. God. Praise God. Amen.
13: Thank you.
6: How are you feeling now, Yolanda?
13: A little better.
7: All better. Hallelujah.
6: Amen. Oh, there you go. All right, sister. Thank you for calling, and we'll talk to you again next week. Okay?
13: Yes, looking forward for it.
6: Praise report.
13: Yes, thank you for your prayers.
6: You're welcome, sister.
13: Keep me in prayer.
6: Yes, we will. We will.
13: Thank you. God bless you.
6: God bless. Amen. If you're just tuning in, you are listening to the Breaking Down Prayer Hour. Our toll-free number is 888-995-5552. Our lines are open for you to be prayed for. And if you have a praise report from the last two nights, give us a call.
7: Yes.
6: Love to hear it. I passed out a lot of cards the last 2 days, so you have our number. And also, Sister Margarita, if you could call us and give us your testimony. Also, Sister Ann, if you're out there and if you're listening to us tonight, call us. I really believe God wants to heal you.
8: Mm-hmm.
6: He wants
8: heal
6: to heal
8: eyesight.
6: You. He mm-hmm. wants to heal you. He wants to give you back your eyesight.
7: Yes.
6: He wants to heal you physically. So give us a call, dear sister. We'd love to hear from you. Amen, amen.
8: Amen.
6: All right, Brother Robinette, any more testimonies?
7: Oh.
6: Praise reports?
7: I think we have a few more here in that same folder they've been sending me. Yes, I do. These are some good ones. My feet have been in pain for a very long time.
6: Oh.
7: I've had an injury in them. But after tonight, all the pain is gone. My feet are restored. God healed my feet. Another one is, my God, I don't know if I can say that like that. She said, my God, I felt the Lord give me new vision and much needed word from him that I will never, ever forget. Another person said, I was healed in my knee as well. I've had constant sharp pain, but tonight everything has changed. Hallelujah.
6: Amen. Praise God.
7: Praise God. Another one is in Spanish. It says, gracias a Dios por Jeanette recibido un milagro de sanidad, toda la gloria y honor al Señor Jesucristo. I don't know what that means, but I'm sure it was good.
8: Giving God all the glory.
7: Yes. Yes.
8: Amen.
7: I think that
8: for
7: was
8: everything.
7: Good.
8: Yeah, she had a miracle. She said she received a miracle.
7: Wow, that's so great.
6: Praise God.
7: Everything
6: God.
7: From back pain to side pain to vision being
9: to
7: restored
9: Nathan.
7: Wow. You ought to be calling right now because
6: yes.
7: God's going to heal you.
8: Amen.
6: Praise God. Praise God. Wow, this is awesome. Okay, we're going to take another call from Cindy. Okay. And then we got Margarita calling. All right.
8: Mm-hmm.
6: Amen. Good morning, Cindy.
14: Good morning.
6: How are you this morning? What can we pray for you about?
14: Oh, I'm okay. I like listening to your program. Your spirit is so good.
11: 5 minutes.
14: Very good.
6: I'm sorry. Can you repeat that? Can you repeat that? I'm sorry. Can you repeat that?
14: Oh, no, I said I like listening to your program.
6: Okay, great.
14: Your spirit is so good.
6: Thank you. We appreciate that. Can we pray for you for anything?
14: Huh?
6: Can we pray for you?
14: Yes, I get a strange bad side effect from my medication.
8: Oh,
14: and
8: okay.
14: It creates problems for me, and it takes over. It makes life miserable.
6: Okay. All right, Sister Robinette, would you like to pray for this one?
8: She's receiving side effects that makes her feel miserable from the medication she's on.
15: Yes.
8: Her name is Cindy.
15: Amen. We are going to believe together that
6: yes,
15: the Lord is going to take these side effects, and for whatever reason that you're taking this medicine, that
6: yes,
15: he's going
6: God
15: to heal you from that
6: yes.
15: as well.
6: Yes.
15: In the name of Jesus, Lord, we ask you that you would just touch her right now, God. We ask you whatever it is that you that is in her body that's making this illness and this condition, God. First, that you would touch her, that you would heal her. By your stripes, we are healed, God. And if it means that she continues to need to take this medication, Lord, that it would you would subside every side effect that this medication would cause. God, and we believe it in your name, that your will would be done in Jesus' name. We thank you, God. Amen.
14: Amen. Thank you.
6: Amen. Okay, my dear sister, give us a call next week with a praise report, okay? Amen. That God has healed you.
14: God bless you.
6: God bless you, too. Amen. Amen.
14: Bye-bye.
6: Praise God. We're going to... Okay, so... We got Sister Margarita Chavez on the line. Let's get this call. Good morning, Sister.
16: Hi. Sorry, I'm really hoarse from all the speaking in tongues.
7: That's the greatest statement ever.
6: Yes. There you go.
16: But it was awesome. I also helped a couple of people get prayed for through the Holy Ghost tonight, so it was awesome to see that.
6: Sister Margarita, can you turn your volume down? We're getting feedback.
16: Okay, let me. I was watching it on Facebook. Is that better?
6: Yes, yes. There you go.
16: Okay. I did. I got to pray for this woman, had her two kids there, and me and another sister were praying for her two kids, and they both got the Holy Ghost for the first time.
6: Wow. Amen.
16: The older son, he got baptized also. That was yesterday. And then today
6: that's
16: we were
6: great.
16: Praying
6: that's
16: for a young
6: great.
16: Girl.
6: That's great.
16: Yeah, that also she had got the Holy Ghost about a year ago, but she hadn't spoken in tongues again. But a few of us were praying for her, and she spoke in tongues and again, and she was just really
6: amen,
16: receiving it.
6: Amen.
16: And one of the sisters that is deaf but was such a blessing praying for her. It was amazing. I think she's part of your guys' team. It was just beautiful. She just, the little girl, well, she's like a young teenager. She just hugged her so tight.
6: Wow.
16: I got video of that. It just was so beautiful.
6: Wow, that's great. That's awesome. Well, sister, I appreciate you calling in because I want people to call in and give her a praise report.
7: Wow.
6: And we know that God's going to continue healing you. And
16: yeah,
6: God's going to continue.
16: Your wife, she prayed for me, and I believe that God has already did the work. I'm just continuing to pray for me.
6: Yes.
16: My next PET scan is on June 7th. But I know many people have been praying for me, and it's been since stage 4 cancer since 2022 that it came back. And just the last few Sundays, different people have been praying for me, and I've been feeling a different experience that God is doing something special, and I just claiming it and believing,
6: praise
16: and my faith
6: God.
16: Has grown. And I know, I just can't wait to testify. I'm just believing.
8: Amen.
6: That's
8: yes.
6: good,
16: if you guys
6: praise
16: can pray
6: God.
16: For me one more time, I won't get tired of your prayers
8: yes.
16: before
8: yes.
16: you hang up.
8: Yes.
6: Give it to Brother Robinette. Pray for you, okay?
7: In the name of Jesus right now,
6: yes,
7: I speak
6: Jesus,
7: to this
6: man.
7: Cancer by the authority of the name that's above every name. Jesus is healing you.
6: Hallelujah.
7: Right now.
6: Jesus.
7: The cancer is being revoked.
6: Thank you,
7: the
6: God.
7: Curse
6: Thank
7: is
6: you,
7: gone.
6: Lord, for the healing
7: you
6: power.
7: Are healed in Jesus' name.
6: Yes, Lord,
7: the cancer
6: Jesus.
7: Cells are disappearing. Healthy cells are coming into your body.
6: Yes.
7: It's being replaced right now. You're going to feel the strength,
6: hallelujah.
7: The help, the hope of God. It is done in Jesus' name.
6: In Jesus
7: according
6: name,
7: to his
6: Lord.
7: Word, it shall come to pass.
6: Yes, in Jesus.
7: Hallelujah.
6: Praise God. Praise God. Amen.
7: Hallelujah.
6: Thank you, sister, for calling in.
16: Thank you. God bless you guys.
6: God bless you. Amen. Praise God.
16: Thank you. God bless you.
6: Amen. This is the Break of Dawn Prayer Hour. We're going to take a short break, and we'll be right back.

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7: You know, today with people searching, they'll inevitably ask the question, how could God be around forever? You want me to believe in a God that's been around forever, that's never had a beginning or an end? 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The Bible says when God spoke, he says that I'm eternal. I don't have a beginning or an end. See, physical time is structured and dependent upon a physical universe. Time is actually a product of a physical world, but we also believe in a non-physical world. 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And in that realm, the Bible says there is no time. It's timeless. So to believe in God is to believe in the totality of His creation. Just know this, He is the uncreated creator. He is the uncaused cause. He is God outside of our time domain.
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11: 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Amen. Praise God. So we're going to have, we're in our last segment, and so we're going to go to line three. We have, okay.
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11: Welcome. Welcome to the Break It Down Prayer Hour.
14: Gamaliel.
15: Hello, brother and sister.
14: Praise Hi. The Lord.
15: Praise the Lord. My name is Gamaliel Rios.
11: Okay.
15: And I want to testify, and I want to ask for a prayer for you, brother and sister. Like 5 years ago, I went to the I started to feel sick, and I went to the hospital, and they find me cancer in the blood. But I believe in the blood of God.
11: All right,
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6: With my oncologist, so I received the miracles from God today.
7: Amen.
6: Praise God.
7: Amen. Okay, we're going to pray for you, my brother.
8: Praise God. Gamaliel. My goodness, what a testimony. Thank you for sharing. But when you were talking about your blood disorder, the Lord literally dropped in my spirit two words. Here's what the Lord said to tell you. Blood transfusion. That's what the Lord is going to do for you tonight. You're not going to get this at the hospital, at a doctor. The Holy Ghost, the King of Kings, the Lord of Lords, the heavenly physician is going to give you a blood transfusion, and you're going to be healed, and that cancer is going to be gone. And so I'm praying right now by the authority of the Word of God,
7: Lord Jesus,
8: and by the
7: God
8: power of the name of Jesus,
7: yes,
8: I release
7: Master.
8: A blood transfusion into you tonight. God doesn't do anything halfway. God completes what he starts. What he started in your ears is going to move to your blood. God is healing your blood right now. All the cancer is gone. All the disease is leaving your body, and you're going to have a testimony of the victory of the Lord. In the name of Jesus, I speak blood transfusion in Jesus' name from the heavenly physician. It is done in
7: Jesus'
8: name,
7: Lord. Thank you, Lord God.
8: Thank you,
7: Lord
8: God.
6: Thank you, hermanos. Thank you, brothers and sisters.
7: You're welcome, my brother.
4: Amen. God. You're welcome. God bless you.
7: God bless you. In Jesus' name.
4: And we,
7: amen.
4: We look forward to a praise report.
9: Yes.
7: Yes, sir.
4: Call back with that praise report because people need to hear that God is a miracle working God even today,
7: amen.
4: The day that we live in.
8: Yes.
4: Ahora.
9: Yes.
4: Ahora.
9: Yes.
4: Ahora.
7: Yes.
4: Dios lo bendiga, hermano.
6: Amen.
7: Amen. God bless you, brother.
6: God bless you.
7: Amen. Wow.
4: That was awesome.
7: He's going to be healed.
4: It's done.
7: He's done.
4: We, before, I want to make sure, before we take Cynthia Dennis's call, because actually we could take their call, but we do, before we go, we have three prayer requests, and then I want to mention where they can buy the merch.
8: Oh, yes. Awesome.
4: Right?
8: Yeah. Awesome.
4: So we want to do that. And then share a little bit more of where you all are going to be next.
8: Yeah.
4: Sabbatical, I hear, is coming.
8: Lord, in
9: Jesus'
8: name.
9: But
8: let me start.
9: Are those paid?
8: Paid
4: hey,
8: sabbatical.
4: If you need offerings, I'm sure everyone
9: sabbatical.
4: Listening is going to pour into the two of you.
8: Hey, let me just start by saying there is a great Kingdom merch company. It's called sharejesus.co. Tremendous Christian owner. Her name is Sister Brown. Tremendous Jeanette Brown. Great woman of God, putting out tremendous Kingdom merchandise. And if you go to sharejesus.co, you can find all the great merch, not just from the event, but yes, you ought to go get some of the Azusa Again merch. If you've been healed in your body, go buy an Azusa Again hat, get an Azusa Again shirt, go get a sweater from that. So every time you put it on, you can remember what God did for you and where God did it.
7: God.
8: But it's not just Azusa Again merch. There's bags, there's purses, there's all kinds of great stuff. And we love Sister Jeanette Brown. We thank God for her passion for the Share Jesus company, sharejesus.co. Please go check it out online right now. It'll bless you, bless your family, and it'll bless the kingdom.
7: Amen. Thank you, Jesus. Amen. Okay, we're going to go to our next caller. Now, these folks are calling from Greece.
4: From Greece. These are our friends calling from Greece, one of the islands there.
7: Mm-hmm. Praise the Lord, Cynthia and Dennis.
10: Hi guys, how are you?
7: Good.
10: Hello. It sounds marvelous.
11: Jack, Lydia,
10: and then Rob.

0: We've been just so inspired by what's going on today, so we just wanted to call in and get in on the glory. And we're here in Greece, and you know, things are, you know, they're like they are. You know, we're lucky. We feel like we're filled with the Spirit over here. We're not too surrounded by other believers, but, you know, we're a little force of two, and we're always with you on it's Saturday morning here in Greece, and, you know, we just, you know, we're feeling pretty good. We have our little aches and pains, but God's always helping us, and Amen. We could always use prayers for that.
1: Yes,
0: and
1: yes.
0: Dennis's sister has been really battling, and she's a believer, for 2 years with sort of a strong breast cancer. And I guess if we needed, you know, a prayer, we would want the prayer to go for her.
2: Yes.
0: And we just, you know, we just appreciate the Pachecos so much. They've helped us go through pretty major troubles, and we've made it through, and we just thank God every single day, because we know, as much as we love him, that we're dependent on his grace. And you know, when we see people like you all who devote your life to doing what you do, we just, you know, want to stay close to you in any way we can.
2: Yes, amen, amen. What is Dennis's sister's name?
0: Her name is Caroline.
2: Caroline. Amen. Wow. Brother Robinette, you want to pray for Caroline?
3: It'd be an honor. I greet you, precious friends in Greece. What a joy it is to hear your voice again. But while you were talking, the Lord dropped in my spirit two scriptures, and I want you to just write these down. I want you to take these, and I want you to prophetically pray these over your family. And here's the first scripture God put in my spirit for you tonight. It's Isaiah 41 and verse 10. It said, "Fear not, for I am with you." Even all the way in Greece, all the way on the island, God said, "I am with you. Be not dismayed, for I am your God. I will strengthen you. I will help you. I will uphold you with my righteous right hand." And when the Lord spoke that to me, he reminded me of my wife's favorite scripture. And my wife, Sister Angie Williams, who's here from New York, she always calls my wife Lady Stacy. And my wife has a favorite scripture, but the Lord quickened it in my heart. And it's Isaiah 43 and verse 2. And it says, "When you pass through the waters, I will be with you. And through the rivers, they shall not overwhelm you. And when you walk through fire, you shall not be burned. And the flame shall not consume you." And so I'm going to pray for you right now. I'm going to pray for your family. We're going to rebuke cancer. We're going to release health and hope and strength into you by the authority of the Word of God and by the power of the name of Jesus. God, you go to that island right now and you strengthen their hearts. You strengthen their minds. You strengthen their spirits. You said you are with them. They will not be dismayed. They're not alone. They're not an army of two. I rebuke that in Jesus' name. You are a mighty army of God. The angels of the Lord are encamped about you. The host of heaven is there with you right now. You're not alone. You're not an army of two. Michael, the archangel, just descended into your living room. The host of heaven came in with you. There's an army laying hands on you. The Lord is for you, and nobody can be against you. Cancer is gone in Jesus' name. Your family shall not have the testimony of cancer. You're going to have the testimony of the redeemed. You're going to be healed in Jesus' name right now by the Word of God. It is done in Jesus' name. Hallelujah.
4: Hallelujah. Hallelujah.
1: In Jesus' name.
4: Wow. Praise God.
1: In Jesus' name.
0: Whoa, filling our house with legions of angels. I can feel it.
3: I feel the angels there with you.
0: You're invited. All of you are invited to come stay with us. Here. We have room for you.
1: I say yes.
3: That's Lady Stacy. Lady Stacy said yes, sabbatical in Greece.
1: I love Greece. You have the best tomatoes ever.
4: And cucumbers.
1: And eggs. Their eggs are delicious.
4: And olives.
1: And cheese.
3: Oh, I think everybody's hungry.
1: I'm starving.
0: It's really beautiful, and we walk in the water. Today is a beautiful day. We go down to the beach, and we walk in the water and on the beach. And what you said was so beautiful, and we thank you so much. I wasn't expecting anything that beautiful. I'm just overwhelmed. Thank you.
3: God loves you. That's why he gave you a beautiful word tonight, because he loves you. And he doesn't want you to feel alone. You're not by yourself. There is an army of angels. The Lord himself dispatched angels to Greece to protect you and comfort you and keep you. And you're going to make it. Hallelujah.
2: Yes, amen. Praise God.
0: Hallelujah. Yeah.
5: Thank you.
0: We wish you strength and glory everywhere you go. Yes. And just amazing what you do, all of you.
2: Thank
0: really.
2: You,
0: amen. Thank you.
2: We appreciate you folks. We really do. You've been our supporters for so long, and you know, you always praying for us and always, you know, making sure we have a radio program. They were our great sponsors.
3: Wow. I mean,
2: And they would pay so much.
0: As soon as we get back completely on our feet, you know, we'll do it again.
4: We're not concerned.
2: We're not concerned, sister.
4: We're not concerned.
5: To the time we met you, and that was so special. What a special day. What a special morning to after.
0: It was so easy for me to support you when I had the money, and I was so grateful that I was able to.
2: We're not concerned about that.
4: We love you, folks. We're your friends till the end. We're not concerned.
2: Amen. Amen. Okay. We love you guys, okay?
0: Love you.
4: Thank you. Love you, too. God bless you. Thank you for coming in.
2: Dennis, now, instead of walking in the water, Dennis, or instead of putting your feet in the water, start walking on the water.
5: Then we walk on the beach.
2: Yes.
0: Through the fire.
4: Yeah.
2: All right, brother. Sister, God bless you.
0: Thank you.
2: Goodbye now.
0: Bye-bye.
4: We have three prayer requests. I want to get them in before we... two of them are actually my great aunts. My mother sent the request. And then Brother Eli Lopez stopped us on the way out and said, please pray for my church over the air for this Sunday, the Anchor Church. They're having a guest, I guess, from this crusade come down to San Diego to preach. But he says that they've already gathered a harvest of new souls that need the Holy Ghost. Wow. So would you mind praying? If we can agree in prayer over that, and then we'll pray for my aunt.
3: Yes, in the name of Jesus, I speak to that church, Brother Lopez Church. I speak harvest to it right now. I speak doors being set before you that no man can shut. I speak a tsunami of miracles that are flowing out of the Dignity Health Stadium, all the way down south into San Diego. Those miracles are going to hit that church right now. And when you show up on Sunday, God is going to do mighty, notable miracles for your people. People are going to be filled with the Holy Ghost, baptized in Jesus' name. The blind are going to see, the deaf are going to hear, the lame are going to walk. I feel miracles getting ready to happen in San Diego, California.
4: Amen.
3: In the name of Jesus, it is done.
4: Amen.
3: Hallelujah.
2: In Jesus' name, amen.
4: Hallelujah. The first one next is my Aunt Tina. She's my great aunt, and she's having issues losing her eyesight. She can't read anymore. And the second is her sister, also my great-aunt. Both of them are in their 90s. Aunt Nettie, both women serving the Lord.
3: Wow.
4: And she's currently in the hospital.
3: Wow.
4: So they are the last two of four sisters.
3: Wow.
4: And their sister, my grandmother, was the pastor's wife of the Apostolic Church in Burbank. So these are this family of Women of God.
3: Wow.
4: Nettie and Tina, please.
3: Wow. Well, I remember being in Ethiopia in 1999, where they brought a blind woman onto the platform carrying a goat, and she carried this goat and handed it to old Apostle Billy Cole. And the Lord had given her a dream, and in the dream the Lord said, when you hand this goat to the apostle, I will give you your eyesight back. And she brought that goat an offering to that conference. And instantly I was standing there, and when she took that goat and handed it to the apostle, literally it was like scales fell off of her eyes, and God gave her her vision back. And I feel to say right now, God is going to repair your vision. He's going to restore it, not partially, not a little bit. God is going to heal your eyes. The blind still see in Jesus' name. I speak health into your eyes, health into your vision, health into your sight. To the core of the problem, I speak healing in Jesus' name. I speak to those that are in the hospital and your family as well. You're coming out of the hospital. You're not going to stay there. You're not going to die. You're going to live. I speak life. I speak health. I speak restoration. In the name of Jesus, it is done right now. Receive it, rejoice in it, and celebrate it, because God cannot fail.
2: Amen. Yes, Lord Jesus. Can you also pray for my father-in-law, Reverend Dallas Walton? He's having back issues.
3: Yes, sir.
2: And my mother-in-law, Judy Walton, as well. She has physical issues going on. And my father-in-law just turned 86 years old.
3: Wow.
2: Still drives. Doesn't use a cane.
4: Nothing.
2: Goes everywhere. Wow. Loves to go out and
6: to
2: restaurants and eat, and
4: walks young.
2: Yeah, you couldn't tell he's 86 years old.
6: I love it.
2: Wow. Such great wisdom in my father-in-law. So his name is Reverend Dallas Walton and Judy Walton.
6: Love him. He's amazing.
3: Well, I was thinking about all the testimonies of back pain being healed tonight. It was just page after page of testimonies of the victory of God. And I tell you what, if he can heal a back in a stadium, he can sure heal a preacher's back. I'm going to tell you right now, Brother Walton, God's healing you right now in Jesus' name.
2: Lord Jesus,
3: not only is the pain leaving, but the discs are going to be restored, repaired, and healed. God's going to restore you, realign things right now in Jesus' name. I speak to arthritis as well. It cannot stay. I rebuke it. I cast it out. I revoke it.
2: Jesus,
3: the Lord is for you, and nobody can be against you. God has taken the pain out of your body and straightened your hands, your back, your legs. Anywhere there's arthritis in your body, it's gone in Jesus' name.
2: Yes,
3: I speak to it. I cast it out. It is healed in Jesus' name.
2: Amen. Praise God. Well, Sister Angie, you've been pretty quiet over there.
6: I have been quiet, listening and absorbing. But I want to say to the listeners out there that Azusa doesn't end.
2: It's
6: again and again and again. So if you're listening to this right where you are, the Lord can fill you with His Spirit.
2: Yes, He can.
6: This is going to continue. It is just the beginning of the end time powerful revival.
2: Yes.
6: So don't feel hopeless. Feel hopeful.
2: God
6: is with you. He is for you. He's around you. He's above you. This city will never be the same. There has been a breakthrough in the realm of the spirit. A barrier has been removed, and even the churches in the region will feel that flow and that overflow. Continuous harvest, continuous laborers the harvest. So God is doing His thing, and we're just privileged to be a part of it.
2: Praise God. You know, what I love about our program is now that we're going beyond our LA County, Orange County, now we're going to Ventura County, Santa Barbara. That's how the word's going to be spread. I'm telling you, we're not holding back. We're going to preach the truth. We're going to teach the truth. Mm-hmm. Amen. We're not holding back. Amen. This is God's doing. We got this program because God has blessed us with it, and he's expecting us to preach and teach the truth.
1: That's amen.
2: I'm not going to compromise nothing.
4: There was, really quick, but I want the three of you to continue to share in the next couple of minutes. When we were called 8 years ago to be on the air, the ministry director had a vision. And then shortly after that, I think we had been on about a year, that I seen a vision as well, and they matched his initial vision of prayer, that there would be people lined up downstairs outside the studio when we walk out.
3: Wow.
4: To be prayed for.
3: Bring it. Let's
4: and
3: go.
4: So mm-hmm. this is what I believe is going to start happening, that oh, people will on. Be outside, lined up, waiting to get
3: faith.
4: Prayer for, prayed for. And then how about those baptismal tanks, set them up out here, even if we have to come on a Saturday when you come back, and be out here downstairs praying for people. That's right, praying for people and baptizing them in the name of Jesus. Come one, come all.
3: Let's do it.
4: Amen.
3: Let's
4: Amen.
3: Get it done.
4: Amen.
2: Sister Angie, we're going to need you to come back. We got some people to baptize.
4: Yeah.
1: Amen.
4: And Sister Lady Stacy.
1: Yes.
2: Amen. Praise Beautiful. God. Wow, this has been great. And I tell you,
4: we don't want it to end.
2: We want to thank you so much for really. Everything you've done for the city of LA this whole last two days, and it was, I promise you, this they weren't expecting what we saw and witnessed. Mm-mm. Nobody in this district, I promise you, were not expecting this.
3: Wow.
2: Amen.
4: There was such a love and a unity that my husband was sharing with me on the way home. We haven't felt that, I don't think, ever.
3: Look what God
4: in our
3: done.
4: Experience in Southern California amongst Oof. God's people, and just anyone who walked in.
3: Wow.
4: To me, I felt like our visitors felt peace.
3: Wow.
4: And felt safety and comfort
3: yes, I felt
4: as well.
3: Too.
1: Mm-hmm.
3: Wow.
1: Accepted.
4: Yeah. Yes, accepted.
2: Wow.
4: Same thing.
2: Exactly.
6: Accepted. And you know, Reverend Robinette's book, the partnership of faith. I feel like this was embodied. It was manifested. It was demonstrated. And it is a catalyst for what can be replicated, a template for other ministries and regions to use. Communication, cooperation, and collaboration. It came to pass.
2: Wow.
4: Amen.
2: Amen. Amen.
4: Hallelujah.
2: Praise God. Well, Brother Robinette, like they say in Spanish, mi casa, tu casa. My radio station is your radio station.
6: Tu casa.
2: So this radio station is your, not just ours, but it's yours as well. Anytime.
1: My people are your people.
2: That's
4: there
2: right.
4: There you go. I love it. In Spanish.
2: My people are your
4: Mi gente sujetas.
1: I was going to say just real quick that there was a spirit of humility in the entire building.
4: Yes.
1: That,
4: yes.
1: That. We were all there for one purpose.
4: Yes.
1: And there was no... There was no one bigger than another person.
3: Wow.
1: We were all there for an equal purpose, and
2: yes.
1: that was to glorify
2: Love that.
1: God.
2: Love it.
3: Wow.
1: And I feel like that the people could feel that as they came into the atmosphere.
4: Yes.
1: That we had no agenda other than to just...
2: Wow.
1: For the kingdom.
4: Yes.
1: Mm. Yeah.
4: It was so interesting. I felt like all I had to do was just be.
1: Right.
3: Whoa,
6: that's
3: what a statement.
4: Just be.
3: Just
4: yeah.
3: be.
2: Right.
4: I didn't have to be looking for someone to pray for or be coaxed or encouraged. I just felt like
6: Liberty.
4: I just needed to be there and just be.
1: Mm-hmm.
4: And the Lord will work out the rest.
6: A shout out to the young people. They were just incredible.
2: Yeah.
6: It was just a joy to see our young people just
1: rejoicing.
6: So vested and
3: running
6: and just
3: around
6: enthusiastic
3: that
6: and praying and engaging.
4: Yes.
6: It was incredible. Young people, we love you. We are behind you. You are the end time generation, and God is going to continue to do exponential things in your life. It is happening. Even
2: praise
6: now.
2: God.
6: Azusa again.
2: Amen.
6: And
2: amen.
6: Again.
4: And again.
2: Again. We're back to ground zero. We're starting over again with the Azusa
3: Let's
2: 3.
3: Go.
2: And this is going to be such an outbreak.
3: Let's go.
2: An outbreak. This is just the beginning of it again. Azusa Street again. Amen. I want to thank you, Brother Robinette, Sister Robinette, my dear sister from New York.
1: Angie Williams.
2: Angie Williams.
4: Thank you.
2: I was about to say that.
3: He got my name wrong today.
2: I was all over the board.
1: I want to say a great big shout out to Bree. It's her 18th birthday, right? Happy birthday, baby.
4: Oh, wait, 30 more seconds. 30s. The music's coming on. A happy birthday to you. A happy birthday to you. May you feel Jesus near every day of the year. A happy birthday to you. Happy birthday to you. And the best year you've ever had.
1: Happy birthday, Bree. We love you. She's been a guest on this.
4: Yes, she has.
2: Amen. We'll talk to you next week. Same place, same channel. Have a blessed weekend in Jesus' name. Amen.
4: And may your joy be full.
2: Woo! Peace out.

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3: You know, we've prayed about this for months, and it's pretty clear I need to quit my job and take the opportunity.
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8: Philippians 4, 6 through 8, you know, may the peace
0: today,
8: of God,
0: which on faith
8: surpasses
0: and money,
8: all understanding, guard your heart and mind.
9: You cannot
8: Jesus.
9: Have the peace of God without contentment, and you can't have the peace of God with anxiety. So you have to get rid of fear and anxiety to even have a relationship with God, in my mind. Who do you love? Well, you tend to love those things you think about. So if you think about Scripture, your church, you think about serving God and how God effectuates your life, then that's where your love is. But if you think about money, then you're loving money. And the root of all evil is the love of money. It's not money.
0: Hello, I'm Brian Toohey. Are you so busy building your success that you don't have time to address the critical issues destroying your peace? When God opens the windows of heaven and blesses your finances, what's the best way to be a good steward of your resources? Proverbs 13:16 says, a wise man thinks ahead. And Acts 21:5 says, the plans of the diligent lead to profit as surely as haste leads to poverty. Welcome to Faith and Money with Dr. Guy Baker. Guy is a wealth advisor with over 60 years of experience specializing in investing and life insurance. His heart and mission is to see God's people thrive in their relationship with their Creator in both the spiritual and financial areas of their lives. His most recent book, The Great Wealth Erosion, details the four factors investors need to manage to improve their portfolio performance. Other books written by Guy include Managed Markets, Not Stocks, and Investment Alchemy, which are both guides to understanding modern portfolio theory. He also wrote Market Tune-Up, Why People Buy, Baker's Dozen, 13 Principles for Financial Success, and Maximize the Red Zone, a guide for business owners. His best-selling book is The Box, an easily understood guide to the mathematics of life insurance. Guy heads up the Wealth Teams Alliance, an advisory group serving families and helping them to achieve financial independence. Well, last time on Faith and Money, we talked about how money can quietly move from being a tool to becoming something that controls us. We unpacked what the love of money really means, how money can become a master, the culture of more, and how greed can hide behind success or even providing for the family. Today is part two, and because you recognize those warning signs, the question becomes, how do you break greed's hold and live with freedom? And no guilt, no shame here, folks. We just want to bring awareness and a path forward. And Guy, glad to have you here with us. Guy Baker, our host, thank you so much for joining us. And talk about the connection between fear and greed. Is greed often rooted in fear?
9: Well, thank you, Brian. It's great to be with you again with the show. And I love that question because, see, I believe that fear is the bottom of the pyramid in our relationship with God, you know, on the bad side. You know, gratitude on the good side, fear on the bad side. Okay. And I think fear drives many, many of our aberrant, you know, misdirected behaviors. And greed is just one of, you know, the outgrowths of fear. So they are definitely connected because, you know, when it comes to money, fear can make you make some really, really bad decisions.
0: Oh, yeah. Yeah. How much of this shows up as, I'll feel safe when I have enough, and enough keeps moving ahead and you can't quite get there?
9: Well, that's on the same order of magnitude of, well, I'll do it tomorrow.
0: Yeah.
9: You know, it never gets here, right?
0: Yeah.
9: They'll never be enough. Because as we said in last week's show, you know, enough is one of those things that, you know, just drives discontentment.
0: Yeah. Now, if fear is the root, does freedom start by naming the fear and trusting God with that uncertainty?
9: Well, freedom starts with the love of God. Again, it's Philippians 4:6-8, you know, may the peace of God, which surpasses all understanding, guard your heart and mind in Christ Jesus. You cannot have the peace of God without contentment, and you can't have the peace of God with anxiety. So you have to get rid of fear and anxiety to even have a relationship with God, in my mind.
0: All right. I love that. So if fear fuels greed, then contentment becomes a spiritual weapon. And that jumps right into our next question. Guy, contentment is described like a discipline, something we practice in a consumer culture that pushes more. How can a person actually cultivate gratitude and contentment?
9: So the first thing that I think you need to do is turn to what Paul said, and that is that he learned to be content. So contentment's not a natural outgrowth of our human nature. You know, our human nature is to sin, right? And and gratitude and contentment are the antidote to sin, I believe. Because if you've got gratitude, then you're grateful to Jesus for everything that he did for you, that he stepped out of heaven and saved you. And that's the bottom line of gratitude. And out of that gratitude then flows the desire to be generous, to be humble, to be faithful, to be loving. Love, joy, peace, patience, kindness, you know, the fruit of the Spirit. And so, you know, the embodiment of gratitude and contentment is really the heart of the Christian life.
0: All right. What actually makes someone feel financially satisfied? What moves that needle from never enough to this is enough, do you think?
9: Well, probably contentment.
0: Contentment, you know,
9: just being satisfied with what God has given you, knowing that in God's sovereign plan for your life, you are right where he wants you. You have exactly what he wants you to have, and to be willing to accept that and not feel like you have to change his will for your life at that moment.
0: All right. Yeah. It all goes back to that contentment. Give us a few practical habits. What can someone do this week to build that contentment? Gratitude, boundaries, or how about a reset in priorities? What do you think?
9: You know, taking a fierce personal inventory of your life and seeing really into, you know, who you are and what you are, I think is a great place to start. I remember my wife told me I had to go see a psychologist because I was sick.
0: Oh boy.
9: Now, we've been married almost 59 years, so I guess she earned some rights to say something like that, right? But anyway, as I was coming back from there, I got to thinking about the fruit of the Spirit, and I decided I would give myself the litmus test, and that would be to rank myself on the fruit of the Spirit. You know, was I loving, 1 to 10? Was I joyful, 1 to 10?
0: Okay.
9: Peace, patience, kindness, goodness, all of those. And when I got to gentleness, you know, I had to give myself a, you know, almost, if I could have given myself a negative score, I would have.
0: Okay.
9: Gentleness was not part of my nature. You know, I just, it's just not really how I'm built. And I said, you know, that's silly. Why, you know, why am I that way? And so I purposed at that point in time, and I prayed to the Lord. I said, give me gentleness, Lord. Help me to have a gentle spirit. And so I've really worked hard on that ever since. And I do think that you, if you take a personal inventory and you see where you are on the litmus test of the fruit of the spirits, and you take into consideration, you know, where you are on that financial scale and your contentment and understanding God's plan and, you know, his role of sovereignty in your life, that you can make those changes. But you got to observe it. You got to know what it is. You've got to be able to pray for it and then be focused on it.
0: All right. When contentment is missing, relationships often take the hit. True or false?
9: Absolutely true.
0: All right. It's just amazing to me that and again, I'm sharing, I shared last week, I'm sharing again, that when you look upon people who have that contentment, it's so warming, it's a glow. And when you see that honest contentment where they're at financially, they're not worried about getting ahead of the Joneses, it's a real power position internally, or Christian-wise, to me, it's a real power position because they're happy. They're content, and the family is the same way. It seems to, you know, trickle down and cause a lot of peace amongst the family.
9: Yeah, I would just, I totally agree with what you said, Brian, but I just would caution our listeners to recognize two things. One is, you know, there's no such thing as perfection. So,
0: yeah.
9: You know, you can be content 90% of the time and be really good at it, you know, and 10% of the time, you know, you're fighting something, and that's okay. You know, I mean, that's what sanctification is all about, is we're, you know, we're constantly working and growing to be more and more and more like Christ. And if we fail, God forgives us. You know, we pick ourselves up and we just move on and, you know, ask for forgiveness on, you know, whatever it is. You know, I was talking about gentleness. I mean, those times when, you know, I was unable to be gentle for my fears or my greed or, you know, whatever it was that drove me to not be gentle, you know, I would just say, oh, please forgive me, Lord. And if I was not being gentle to somebody, I would try and ask for forgiveness there as well.
0: So, talking about greed, how does greed damage relationships? You know, we see it in inheritance battles, and God knows that I've had that in my own personal life, business dishonesty, broken marriages for money stress, and the pursuit of wealth isolating people. Give some thoughts on that, because there could be a lot of damage in that pursuit of greed, unfortunately.
9: Yeah, well, what is greed? Greed's wanting more. And covetousness is wanting, not only wanting more, but wanting what somebody else has and being jealous and unhappy about. So those are all the seeds of relationship problems. And, you know, relationship problems all stem, I think, primarily from two things, you know, besides just not appreciating the sovereignty of God, right? But it stems from a lack of humility, and it stems from a misplaced understanding of love. So, you know, that whole long list that you just gave of business dishonesty, inheritance battles, broken marriages, and so on, you know, those are all the product of a lack of humility and a lack of love. And, and remember, love, you know, love has four different definitions, you know, in the Greek. I'm talking about agape love, and that's the love God has for us.
0: Amen. Faith and Money continues, and in a moment, Guy, we'll be looking at how financial freedom looks like biblically. First, though, a reminder here that you're listening to Faith and Money with Dr. Guy Baker, who heads up the Wealth Teams Alliance, an advisory group serving families, helping them to achieve financial independence. 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And diving back in, guys, so biblically, what does financial freedom look like? Not just being debt-free, but living free from money as a master, correct?
9: Yeah, it's I think we have to be careful when we talk about financial freedom to understand that, you know, a lot of freedom has to do with the foundation that you've laid. And if you haven't laid the proper foundation, then there isn't going to be any freedom. And the proper foundation doesn't mean, you know, enough money in the bank or a large enough retirement plan or a big enough house or any of that type of stuff. But it's really understanding God's sovereignty in terms of what he's provided and why. And the why is very simple in Scripture. I mean, it's the bottom line to everything. Stewardship.
0: Stewardship.
9: You know, that's the bottom line. And are we being good stewards? Are we allowing, are we taking on the mantle and the role of responsibility that God has given us to take care of the things he's given us? You know, when we say my money, is that really true? Is it really my money? Or is it God's money that he's given you to be a steward over? So it's never my money. And boy, I tell you, that was a hard one for me to learn. I really had to struggle with that one. God had to work overtime and sanctification on that one.
0: I would think that you'd have to really reshape the way you make financial decisions when you start focusing on stewardship, biblical stewardship, and putting that trust in God, correct?
9: Yeah, and but there's a balance there because, you know, in no way should this ever be interpreted to say it's not okay to have a nice car or a nice house or, a good retirement plan or anything like that. That's not at all what I'm saying. What I'm saying is that God, you know, the parable of the talents, the five gifts, or, you know, the five talents that he was given according to his ability. So God wants us to use our ability to build that which he has given us. And if you remember in the story of the talents, he not only brought back five, the five he was given, but he brought back an additional five. So it was okay to make money. It was okay to be focused on that stuff. So it's, you know, these things are fine, but you just have to have the right attitude towards it. And that right attitude is that it's not mine. It's God's. Mm-hmm. We're stewards. And he's sovereignly given this to us to use this to his glory. So that's really the question. You know, are we glorifying God in these decisions that we're making?
0: All right. And one of the strongest biblical alternatives to greed is generosity. Guy, why does generosity break the power of greed? What happens in the heart when we give?
9: I think that goes back to the definition of love. Agape. You know, what is God's love? God's love is for the highest and best of his children. You know, and, you know, that's the type of love that we're called to have for our brothers and sisters in the church, you know, in our family, you know, whether they're believers or not believers, you know, that we want the best for them. And if you want the best for somebody, that is generosity. I mean, that is, and you're willing to help them get the best. That is what generosity really is. That's the definition of generosity. So it's not the size check you write or how often you put money in the plate at church or, you know, how much you give to Goodwill or something like that. I mean, that's an outgrowth of generosity. But generosity starts in the heart. Mm. And in the heart, it's agape love.
0: All right. Why do generous people often report greater joy and peace? What's going on spiritually and emotionally?
9: Well, when you're a partner with God, you know, then, and you're glorifying him with the skills and talents and blessings that he has provided you, then you're one with him during that time. And it, you know, you become the means of generosity. You know, if you think about miracles and all of the wonderful miracles we read about in the Bible, the miracles today don't come the same way. They come from us blessing somebody, maybe anonymously, where they don't even know that you did it, and you just have the joy and the peace of knowing that you did your Father's will, that you did your Father's work.
0: Yes, I like that. All right, a reminder here that you're listening to Faith and Money with Dr. Guy Baker, who heads up the Wealth Teams Alliance, an advisory group serving families, helping them to achieve financial independence. 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They're going to help you assess what you need to do in your remaining working years to reach your goals. 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Number again, 877-282-4768. And let's finish with the legacy, because money always leaves a story. Guy, at the end of life, people aren't remembered for what they accumulated, but how they loved, served, and gave. What legacy does the pursuit of money leave behind?
9: A mess.
0: A mess, yeah. Yeah.
9: Oh, you know, we're all leaving a legacy of some sort. You know, when people think of you, Brian, or they think of me, or they think of our children or whatever, there are certain things that are tied to that legacy. Mm-hmm. And that legacy is being built, you know, brick by brick, day by day, over a long period of time. And, you know, you have to kind of ask yourself exactly what you said before. When they close the lid on the coffin, or they put the lid on the on your jar of ashes, what are they going to say? You know, what is it that you left behind? And if the focus of that is he was a good person, you know, he did a lot of good in the world, those types of things, I'm not sure that's really the legacy that we're striving for. I think the legacy that we're striving for is that he was generous, she was generous, you know, she was loving. You could always sit down and they would listen to you. You know, no matter what you said, you never felt judged. You know, I think that's the legacy that we're striving for. And money just happens to be, you know, a facilitator of our ability to be able to do those things.
0: All righty. So across parts one and two, the theme is clear. Money is a tool, not a master, and the heart behind our decisions matters. And Guy, as we end, how would you summarize our discussion today?
9: Agape.
0: Agape.
9: I'd say that summarizes it. You know, learn to love like God loves you. You know, and you know, if you think about it, what was Jesus' answer when he was asked, what is the greatest commandment? And he said, to love the Lord your God with all your soul, all your heart, all your mind, and to love your neighbor as yourself. And so, you know, at the core of our Christian walk is agape. And again, like I said, that agape love that we give out comes from the agape love God gave us, which is manifested in gratitude. So the more grateful we are, the more generous we are, the more the more loving we are, you know, the more agape we are. God loves us despite all of that. You know, God chose you from the foundation of the world, knowing that all those things that happen in your life were going to happen. So, you know, put them behind you and go forward, you know, the best you that you possibly can be.
0: All righty. Guy, I mentioned your book, Baker's Dozen, earlier in the program. How can our listeners get a copy of that?
9: We're happy to send them a free digital copy. Just let me know you want it.
0: All right, everybody. Here's the email address to get hold of Guy at. It's info@GuyBakerPhD.com. And that, again, is info@GuyBakerPhD.com. And, okay, that's it for today. And Guy, any final comments?
9: I hope our listeners got something out of it.
0: All righty. Guy, thank you for your time and wisdom today.
9: All right. God bless you.
0: 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Guy, it's been great to be with you today. Thank you so much for your time.
9: Well, thank you, Brian. I certainly enjoyed our conversation.
0: I'm Brian Toohey, inviting you to join us again next week at the same time for another edition of Faith and Money. 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
5: 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Are there any steps God's calling you to take? 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
19: Greg Laurie here. You can overcome anything you're worried about right now with prayer. The Apostle Paul says, don't worry about anything. Instead, pray about everything. Tell God what you need and thank Him for all He has done. Then you will experience God's peace, which exceeds anything we can understand. 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
9: I'm Donna Cruz, and this is Keep the Faith.
10: 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We're going on a ride filled with hope and encouragement found in songs and stories like these.
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12: When you start to rewire your mind to be grateful for those little things, there's a bigger paradigm shift that happens. 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
13: And he said, whatever you put on this record, I want you to speak to me, speak to everybody, and be who you are. Everybody wants to be loved.

0: If your child missed 9,000 basketball shots, well, you might try soccer. But 9,000 misses doesn't tell the whole story. That's next on Keep the Faith.
1: I want to dance like David. I want a faith like Paul. I want to sing like Silas tearing down the prison walls. I want to face that fire. It won't

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1: I'm Keith Stevens. It's interesting how successful people don't fear failure, but rather embrace it as a springboard to bigger and better things. Brian Sheely with Fellowship Home Loans shares an example from someone you may have heard of.
2: I've missed more than 9,000 shots in my career. I've lost almost 300 games. On 26 occasions, I've been entrusted to take the game-winning shot, and I missed. I have failed over and over again in my life, and that is why I succeed. Those are unique words on success from Michael Jordan, who many consider the greatest basketball player ever. Success and failure usually are seen as opposites. But Jordan saw failure as a springboard to his success. He's not alone. What obstacles are you facing right now? What mistake or what weakness is keeping you from the future you want to achieve? Maybe it's time you make peace with your failures and setbacks so that they can propel you to the successes God has planned just for you.
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You know, the average person thinks anywhere from 9,000 to 60,000 thoughts in a day. About 75%+ of our thoughts are negative. And so often times our thoughts are racing about things that number one, aren't true, or number two, we really can't control. And I had to like deal with, what is your real fear? What's the deepest, darkest thing that could happen? And could you handle it? And would you be okay? And the answer is yes.

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4: 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But what I thought was a solution turned out to be a problem. 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
6: It's a simple phrase, yes until no. But Jackie Dorman says we often live the opposite. She'll share more about that next on Keep the Faith.

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1: I'm Donna Cruz. The grass isn't green all of a sudden. It takes a lot of prep. And Jackie Dorman says the same is true in your relationships. 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
2: I always teach my students to expect the unexpected, right? This is how we want to live our lives in every area. We want to believe in suddenlies. And a suddenly really isn't a suddenly. There's no such thing as a one-hit wonder. There's so much time that's been spent in preparation before that magical moment. And so that's what this is all about, getting your heart ready so that whenever, however it happens, you can step into it with full confidence and just know that you are ready for it. I believe in a concept called it's a yes until it's a no. So a lot of people are living their lives just hard no after no after no. And that's why they're not open to new experiences, because they have those walls up. But if you live your life as God-defended instead of self-defended, you can say yes to things. You can step towards them until there is a deal breaker, until there actually is a real red flag. And when there is that deal breaker, you'll know it. And that's when you let go and move on.

0: there's a seat for you on the front porch. So settle in. Steve Brown is a story worth hearing and sharing. And we've teamed up with Steve and the rest of our friends at Key Life to help make encouragement contagious right here on Keep the Faith.
1: 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Every morning in Africa, a gazelle wakes up. He knows he's got to run faster than the fastest lion or he's going to get killed. 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You ever feel that way? Don't. Life isn't a jungle, and the Lion of Judah is your protector. Get moving. But wait, you don't have to run. He'll go with you. I'm Steve Brown. You think about that. Share what you just heard with a friend. 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
4: I just lost my firstborn son at 21 years old, and I kept writing because it was just a way to just kind of deal with the grief a little bit. But I wrote a lot of really hard, sad songs, 21 years, a song called Everything About You. But yeah, I just thought, man, I guess it's an up-tempo song's not in me. And then I kind of started writing this song, Help Is On The Way, which was up-tempo. But it wasn't happy. It was intense.
5: It may be midnight or midday. It's never early, never late.
4: And then I actually kind of started to believe that help is on the way for me.

God's rolling up his sleeves on my behalf. He's getting ready to go in with me and help me. So I definitely thought, okay, I wrote an up-tempo song, but it's still intense. I just thought, there's no way I'll ever write a joyful song again. That's impossible. But when I started to experience these little, I don't know, these little rods of light in the valley, that's how I see it in my mind. I'm like walking through this valley, tree covered, and there's these shafts of light coming through the trees that where God is saying, I love you, son. Like, I care for you. I know what you're walking to do. And I started to recognize God's goodness. And that's when I wrote that song called The Goodness. Ain't no

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When I saw an airline film of what happens when the cabin loses pressure and oxygen, it's different than I thought. They get really loopy, which in essence is terrifying to remind us that we're not going to be in our right minds if we don't put our mask on first. So I always say, I'm going to breathe really deeply, and then I'm going to go back knowing that I'm better than I was before. Every time I'm

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3: I was living in Mexico for the last 3 years, and I went down there with an addiction to alcohol. And that addiction landed me in a homeless shelter 1,000 miles across the border. I lost my condominium, my truck, my job. All my money was gone, and I was dropped off in a homeless shelter, and they fed me and let me stay there for 7 days. But in my heart, I knew I had an addiction to alcohol. I couldn't stop drinking. Last year, I got on my knees and asked God for help. I gave my whole heart to my Lord and Savior. And even though I was flat broke, I was home in 4 days. My daughter got word that Dad was coming home, and she found me in the airport. And I checked into a rehab, and God is using me in amazing ways now. I have 19 months of sobriety, and I give my testimony and tell everyone that if you surrender to God and get help, that an alcoholic like me can stay sober. And my grandkids are in my life. My granddaughter and my grandson know their grandfather, and they've never known me as an alcoholic.

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11: Do you really believe that God can be trusted?
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12: This is Seeking Him with Nancy DeMoss Wagglemuth.
11: God always keeps His promises, and that means we can trust the words of Hebrews 13, where God says, I will never leave you nor forsake you. Are there any steps God's calling you to take? Do they seem too unpredictable? Remember that God truly is all you need. He's faithful, and He will never leave you. With Seeking Him, I'm Nancy DeMoss Wagglemuth.
13: Greg Laurie here. You can overcome anything you're worried about right now with prayer. The Apostle Paul says, don't worry about anything. Instead, pray about everything. Tell God what you need and thank Him for all He has done. Then you will experience God's peace, which exceeds anything we can understand. And this peace will guard your heart and mind as you live in Christ Jesus. Turn your worry into worship and turn your panic into prayer.
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14: If you're looking for encouragement today, you've found a great spot. This is Keep the Faith, the home of contagious encouragement. I'm Keith Stevens.
15: And I'm Donna Cruz. When you have hope, strength, and courage, people notice. And you can have real influence. So in this hour of Keep the Faith, you'll be encouraged to stand out from the crowd.
16: Everybody wants to make a difference, but nobody wants to be different. Well, you can't have one and not have the other. I wanna

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1: I'm Donna Cruz. If you want to stand out, you have to do things differently. That's Andy Andrews' philosophy. Andy is one of the most sought-after speakers in America and has a long list of New York Times best-selling books. One of them is called The Bottom of the Pool. And yes, it's a bit strange because the preface of the book isn't at the beginning.
2: It's to show you the benefits of thinking differently. If you're like me, when you read a book, you open it up, and it has a preface, an introduction, a foreword. I just want to read the book. I cannot tell you how many prefaces I have skipped. And so I really wanted, in this book, I wanted people to read my preface. So by putting it after the fifth chapter, people read it, even if they're reading it because they think some massive mistake has been made here. You know, because the publisher immediately, when I did that, the publisher said, "You can't do that." And I'm like, "Really? Now tell me why I can't do that." Well, this is not the way it's done. So there's a law? Well, there's not a penalty, but you just don't do that. See, here's what I'm looking at, is that you're saying that traditionally the preface goes at the first of the book. What I'm saying is, okay, traditionally, people don't read the preface. I want to create a new tradition. I want mine to actually be read. So I'm not going to go along with the tradition that says it goes in the place where nobody reads it.

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6: When Megan Alexander of Inside Edition encountered a show segment with a psychic, the easy thing to do would be to throw a fit. But there was another choice. She'll share what she did next on Keep the Faith.

0: 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Keep the faith.
1: 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I almost can't believe it.

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1: Hi, I'm Keith Stevens. When you find yourself in an environment where people don't necessarily share your values, having influence is a balancing act. You want to stand out, but in a good way. Megan Alexander is an Emmy-nominated national news reporter who serves as a correspondent with Inside Edition. When she joined the show, they had an existing segment with a psychic. But instead of simply criticizing, Megan took a different route.
2: And I really saw this desire and this hunger in people to ask deep questions. And just my background, being in faith, I just suggested that perhaps we have a segment where a local pastor comes on and takes live calls from people and offers advice and encouragement. And at first, it wasn't overly well received simply because they just didn't see a lot of value in it. But I just kind of kept an eye out. And when another opportunity came, I pitched that story idea again. And finally, they said, okay, let's give it a try. And when that pastor indeed came on our talk show, we got a great response, and a lot of people and viewers called in and were interested. So I encourage people, you know, hey, just stay at it. Have a seat at the table. Be another opinion in the room when decisions are being made, because I find that it's not so much that people want to keep that off. I think sometimes you just need to be there and offer it up as another option.

But I think for me, I had made enough money, at least for my world, that I said, hey, once you got the European car, once you have a second home, what changes? Is it more square footage? Is it just another house? Is it just a slightly better car? There's only so many better cars. Like, what changes? And it was really in that moment where I said, I don't want to just make a living. I want to make a difference. And if all my prayers got answered, what would change? Mm-hmm. My world change, or would the world change? If all my dreams came true, what would change? Would my life change, or would the lives of others change?

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1: I'm Donna Cruz. Let's be honest. Influence invites criticism, and that can be deflating. In those moments, you can retreat or you can step up to the plate and deliver even more hope and encouragement to others. That's what Sadie Robertson Huff has decided to do. She speaks to young people all over the country, but she really rose to fame as a teenager on Duck Dynasty and even Dancing with the Stars. It's been a lot for someone her age to handle at times.
2: I was struggling. I was just so busy and overwhelmed. And, you know, sometimes you can take the hate comments and sometimes it's hard. I remember just thinking, like, I need a break. And I remember driving my car one night. And in that moment, it was so crazy. I looked up at the moon and I was reminded of, like, this really childlike moment I had whenever I was little. I remember I was, like, walking out of church, and I looked at my mom, and I looked up at the moon, and I said, "Mom, if that's the earth, how are we looking at it and standing on it?" Because for some reason, in my little 4 or 5-year-old mind, I thought that the moon was the earth. But, you know, I never heard the voice of the Lord audibly, but just in my spirit, I just felt like he was saying, "I'm a lot bigger, and if you take yourself out, a lot of other people will too. But if I can step into this and say, actually, I am weak, but my God is strong," it's going to encourage so many other people to see that, man, God is so much higher than you. He's so much bigger than you, and he's actually going to work

You have been born an original. Don't die a copy. An original means something that has been designed by the artist, that has been created only for that particular person or thing. Somebody is waiting for the version of you.

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3: We have a Sunday school type program on Wednesday nights. It's called Track. And we were absolute terrors in that classroom. And this man had the most patience. He taught that lesson. It didn't matter if we were throwing spitballs at him. It didn't matter if we were hiding his Bible from him. He had the most patience with us. And things come back as you get older. And I remember every word he said. I didn't realize at the time what effect it would have on me. But his life in itself, he set an example. I'm so thankful he did not give up on us. And I think that he has had the biggest influence in my life and doesn't even know it.

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3: This world has fallen. 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Why? Because those are Judeo-Christian values that make up a culture. 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
5: Greg Laurie here. 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
18: 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You know, Christian, atheist, Republican, Democrat, everybody believes that our society is in somewhat of a decline. But we can also look back a few decades ago and we realize there was a generation of people, and that's the best we ever were.
19: Whatever it is, quality time makes me feel loved, and people need to find out, what's my language? How do I receive love the best? Because that is the way that you're going to need someone to show you love in order for you to feel it. Love.

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1: Hi, I'm Keith Stevens. You know the old phrase, they're too far in the forest to see the trees? When it comes to relationships, it can be true for not only you, but also for those closest to you. Dr. Joe Beam is the founder of Marriage Helper and has helped so many couples grow stronger. In fact, over 70% of the couples who are considering divorce stay together after one of his workshops at lovestories.com.
2: In one of our workshops for marriages in trouble, I was explaining what the research said about commitment. There's at least 10 different reasons that a person will be committed to stay in a relationship. And as I was explaining them, there was a guy on the front row who started weeping. As a matter of fact, he was sobbing. I stopped and said, I am so sorry. I don't know what I said that upset you. Please forgive me. He said, oh, no, you didn't upset me. Then why are you crying? He said, because my family and my friends all know what my wife did that led us here. And each one of them was telling me, do not stay in this relationship. Don't stay with that woman. And I'm crying because I just realized I'm not a fool. There are good reasons to be committed to this relationship, good reasons to work this thing out and make it last. Well, there really are. So what's the recipe about life here? You know, when people love you, whether they're family or friends, when they love you, sometimes their advice will be the worst advice you get. Not because they're bad people, but because they love you so much. And because they love you so much, they're going to be angry at that person that hurt you. Don't reject a spouse who's hurt you just because the people who love you say you should. We reach

we can either kind of roll through our lives and say, next stop, next stop, next stop. Or we can roll through and we can say, wait a minute, what can I be grateful for? If you can get a child that understands I need to be grateful for this, I mean, just think of all the doors that will open for that child because they're going to roll through life and people are going to be happy to see them because they're a grateful kid.

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6: 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She'll share what it is coming up next on Keep the Faith. 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
2: I can remember dreaming about my future family with my then future husband. We talked about how our family would be a walking representation of love. This memory stands out vividly to me because we dreamed together about our future under the shadows of larger-than-life 10-foot letters L-O-V-E. Virginia has speckled its state with an assortment of unexpected love signs. That day, I climbed inside the letter of the O, and we took pictures together leaning in from opposite sides of the letter V. We basked along with other tourists in the shadows that were cast by these letters of love, and we allowed our hearts to dive into forecasts of what we wanted love to look like for us. The L-O-V-E letters sprinkled throughout Virginia are a reminder to me that love, in fact, can be felt. It can be seen, and it can be something that causes others to stop, take pictures, dream, and celebrate over.

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Sometimes it's really frustrating because I don't always want to give it, I always want to receive it. But I have really concentrated on giving grace as well as wanting to receive grace.

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5: And I remember he came to me one day and he said, "I'm going to quit." And you would think my response back to him would have been, "That's great. What an amazing decision. I love you so much." Instead, what I said was, "You can't quit."

0: There's hope for a brighter day. Keep the faith.
1: Three brothers in a fire, willing to die for their faith. But you were with them in the fire, and they walked out the next day. And Daniel met a lion, because he chose to pray. But you shut the mouth of that lion, and he walked out the next day.

0: You're listening to Keep the Faith.
1: I'm Donna Cruz. In relationships, things can start to break down without two ingredients. Kimberly Beam Holmes says those things are respect and support. Kimberly is the CEO of Marriage Helper and shares how this has played out in her own marriage.
2: When my husband got out of the military, he spent a couple of years trying to decide what it was he wanted to do with his life post-military, which is a very difficult transition. He ultimately decided that he wanted to go into law enforcement, and so he did, became a police officer, and during that time, we actually brought home our two kids from India. And about 2.5 months after we brought our kids home, my husband realized, I am never here. He was working night shifts, he would have to sleep during the day, he was missing the first several months of their life with us. And I remember he came to me one day and he said, I'm gonna quit. And you would think my response back to him would have been, that's great, what an amazing decision, I love you so much. Instead, what I said was, you can't quit. In my mind, it was this mindset that I have. I'm very competitive, high achiever, and it was, you just can't quit. Like, you have to do what you said you were gonna do. But from his mindset, he felt completely disrespected. Like, I was trying to control the decision he was gonna make with his life. But even more so than that I wasn't hearing his heart behind why he wanted to quit. And so I remember us sitting on the bathroom floor, seeing my husband as close to tears as I am probably ever going to see my military husband. And I finally heard him. And I was finally able to say, I support you. I'm with you 100%. He quit that next day, became a stay-at-home dad with our family. And it's been the best decision ever. But it had to start with me realizing I don't get to control my husband. I get to support my husband.

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I really don't like it when people go, man, if it weren't for the people, my job would be so great. Or, you know, if it weren't for the people, the church would be so awesome. And it's like, no, no, no. The greatest part of life is people. I always think God's favorite thing in the world is people. And when you fall in love with God, He naturally causes you to fall in love with others. Gotta keep

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2: My husband and I were married for 16 years. The last eight was after he had a stroke that left him in a wheelchair, partially paralyzed. He was an amazing guy. He never gave up. He fought to get back to the kids that he loves. He was a high school teacher, basketball coach, and football coach. And I'll never forget the day that I took him to school to start the 2008 school year. He was glowing, just grinning from ear to ear. And that was where he belonged. He lived there. He loved there. Not more than a few months later, he was named the head football coach from a wheelchair, and he coached for 5 years. And when he declined and ultimately was heading towards the end, they told us he would never be able to communicate, he would never be able to recognize people. And the night he passed away, he told me he loved me. I can never forget that. You are

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4: 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Life is a zero-sum game in many respects, meaning that an increase of one thing results in a decrease of another. Is a minute or an hour or a year of anger really worth the loss of an equivalent amount of happiness? The Bible would suggest that it's not. In fact, it has this directive: be very slow to anger. Think about the costs and consequences and what you give up in return. This is David Jeremiah encouraging you to get on the road to new life. 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
1: That is a clip from Toy Story 5. Toy Story 5, if you can believe it, it's coming out this summer, along with many other movies that your kids and grandkids are probably likely to see, or maybe you yourself. 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Well, with me to talk about it is Brett Eckleberry. He's the managing editor of Plugged In by Focus on the Family. 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
9: Hey, Scott. Thanks for having me back on.
1: Hey, it's great to have you back. And it seems like this year there's actually some movies that might be interesting to go watch. It feels like it's been a couple of years since we've really had a bunch of those.
9: Yeah, it feels like the last couple of years in particular, there's been a bit of a drought. Some good movies here or there, but it seems like this year we might be getting more good movies coming out, especially this summer.
1: Yeah, it just seems like. Of course, you never know. And, Toy Story 5, we just played that. It's interesting because there's going to be like an iPad in it, and I think that's probably good. On the other hand, Toy Story 5, I thought it was over at 3 and then 4, and then here we are again. You could probably creatively tell the same story with different characters, but I don't think we do that anymore.
9: No, I don't think so. I had a very similar thought as you did when I saw Toy Story 5. Man, it wrapped up pretty well at the end of the third one. But, you know, it's funny how that works. If they can keep a franchise going, they will. But interesting topic, especially right now, and especially from what we're looking for at like PluggedIn.com. Talk about screen time as kind of a topic of conversation in Toy Story 5. So it should be an interesting one.
1: Yeah, so I am curious about how they're going to deal with that, because screen time obviously is a big deal. And one of the reasons that screen time is a big deal is because it introduces our kids to things that I think as parents we just don't get. And one of those things is The Backrooms, which is a movie that's out right now that I think parents should know about, because your kids, especially your high school kids, are into it, and it's because of everything they've seen online. So tell us about that.
9: Yeah, exactly. I'm glad you bring this up. So The Backrooms is an A24, that's a production company, A24 produced horror film that won the box office last weekend and made over $80 million. Big turnout from Gen Z, younger generations for sure, because in some ways, this is a story that I think

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1: When the world is just too much, turn it off and turn on positive, encouraging K-Love.
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6: According to our reviewer who saw it, but there are moments when blood happens. It leans more into the suspense, but when the blood happens, it really happens. So it can be a little explicit for sure, along with language and some other problems as well.
7: So it's an R-rated movie, I'm guessing. So older kids, do the theaters even check that anymore? I wonder about that.
6: You know, I don't know. And I've actually heard instances where parents have taken their kids to see Backrooms because their kids really, really wanted to see it. And the parents didn't even realize it was R-rated until it came to buying the tickets.
7: Right. I think that's probably the case a lot. Or maybe they didn't realize that. They bought the tickets online real fast. And I've taken my kids to movies that I don't particularly want to go see. And I'll just go get some work done in the Starbucks next door or something. I don't leave my kids there by themselves. They're with all of their friends. Do I want to go with a bunch of high school guys to a movie? Well, maybe I do. But I tend to not. This is the Pastor Scott Show. My guest is Brett Eckleberry. He's with PluggedIn.com. PluggedIn.com is a great website for you to get Christian movie reviews, or movie reviews. I shouldn't say Christian movie reviews. It's movie reviews and reviews on all kinds of different media from a Christian perspective. It's brought to you by Focus on the Family. Brett, so Backrooms, that is out there. Parents should be aware that it's R-rated, has a lot of language in it, and it is a horror movie. And is this the one, my son was telling me that there's some movie out, and James, he's 17, and suddenly he's been into, you know, what movies are making at the box office and stuff. And we went to go see Star Wars, and it was terrible. And we're both laughing that movies like Backrooms and something else that costs like $700,000 is all, are now beating the Star Wars movie. So it's a weird time right now.
6: Quite a flip. I think you're referring to Obsession, which is another horror movie that came out. We're seeing so many more horror movies. They're cheap to make, and they generally provide their return on investment, but obviously content-wise, not what we would recommend.
7: Yeah, but that's what the kids are into, and they're into that very much because of the screen time, what they're finding on social media, YouTube in particular, and all that. So parents should be aware of those things. What else is coming out that is interesting or maybe already out that people are going to see or stream very quickly on their home device?
6: Sure. Well, first I'll mention a movie that came out the other week that could be seen maybe if a family is looking to see a movie, could be seen as an alternative to something like The Backrooms, where The Backrooms is definitely not family safe, family friendly. A movie like The Breadwinner very much is. So The Breadwinner, for those familiar, stars the comedian Nate Bargatze. Nate Bargatze is famously known as a clean comedian in his stand-up routines. He doesn't use profanity. He finds more of the humor and just kind of, you know, marriage, parenting, everyday situations as well. And he brings a lot of that into the movie, The Breadwinner. If you would like kind of a sense for what type of movie it is, if you're familiar with Cheaper by the Dozen, that story, right? Mm-hmm. That's how I've described that to people. This movie is Cheaper by the Dozen with 9 fewer kids and Nate Bargatze. So it's pretty fun family fare.
7: Now, you may not be old enough because I look at it and I go, oh, that's Mr. Mom. Did you ever see that with Michael Keaton? See, now I'm dating myself to you, but there's an old movie called Mr. Mom, which looks very much the same.
6: I'm familiar. Yes, indeed. I see. And I think of, I know there's an older version of Cheaper by the Dozen, I think came out in the 50s or 60s. I think of the one with Steve Martin from the early aughts.
7: Yeah, that's right. An older version, Cheaper by the Dozen. It was cheaper by the half dozen back then. Everything, inflation, everything's gone crazy. You know, so that's a great family movie, though. Nate Bargatze, he's a Christian guy, and I think he's hilarious. Very funny guy. So that could be a really good movie. And maybe if you saw and liked Mr. Mom, it will be a fresher. I'm curious about how close those two things are. You know, one of the movies that I'm looking forward to, but I'm not, at the same time as The Odyssey, Christopher Nolan, it's coming out. It's got some controversy because of characters and stuff. I don't know exactly how you're going to do The Odyssey on screen anyway. So I think there's some room for that. But what should we be thinking about that? Do you have any thoughts there?
6: Absolutely. So just full disclosure, me personally, I generally have been a very, very big Christopher Nolan fan. Yeah. A lot of his filmography I've enjoyed a lot. The Dark Knight, Inception, even a movie like Interstellar.

0: what I've appreciated about Christopher Nolan is he's brought a lot of kind of high concept sci-fi fantasy blockbuster fare to the big screen in kind of that PG-13 package, right? His movies generally have some content issues, but for the most part would be pretty safe for teens on up, and it's something that a lot of families can enjoy in a lot of his movies. What my concerns are with The Odyssey, and this kind of goes back to his last movie, Oppenheimer. So Oppenheimer was when Christopher Nolan kind of went from that PG realm into R-rated territory. And frankly, when I watched Oppenheimer, I was really kind of shocked by some of the content found there, just because we haven't seen a lot of that
1: And
0: in
1: it's not
0: Christopher
1: needed for
0: Nolan
1: that
0: movies.
1: story. Not that it's needed anyway, but it was completely unnecessary and gratuitous.
0: You're right, it's not. And so the Odyssey is actually rumored to be receiving an R rating. And so I have similar concerns about the film as well. Given its subject material, I could see things leaning more in some of that explicit direction. So there's part of me, I think, like you, I'm excited about it in the sense of, hey, big budget Christopher Nolan movie, I found a lot of enjoyment from this. But I would say definitely proceed with caution. I'd encourage parents, check the plugged-in review before you go and see that, just so you know what's in it.
1: How often do you think parents today actually pay attention to that stuff? We're talking about just dropping your kid off, not knowing it's R. I feel like when I was a kid, we always knew what the rating was. My parents always looked. Generally, you can trust the rating back then. Today, it's a little iffy, but I feel like people don't look anymore. Is that feeling right? I mean, do people pay attention?
0: I think it could be a mix of things. For one, there's just so much content and entertainment out there now that it can be a bit overwhelming. If you're going to check the rating for everything that's coming out, that's a lot of work. And then for another kind of part is, I think sometimes we tend to trust, well, we tend to trust the ratings if we do check them, but we tend to trust maybe what we see in the trailers as well. You watch a trailer and you think, just like we talked about The Odyssey, oh, Christopher Nolan film looks like a big budget action movie. That's probably safe, right? When really there might be some things slid in there that you would not be happy about your kids seeing. So the trailers will only tell you so much. The ratings will only tell you so much either.
1: Somehow, though, we were able to navigate it in the old days. I was thinking about before there was PG-13. Do you know the movie that created PG-13 because of all the controversy about it?
0: I believe what the two movies kind of in that it was Gremlins and Temple of Doom,
1: It was
0: right?
1: Indiana Jones and the Temple of Doom, especially was the big one, because there's a scene in it where some guy gets his heart ripped out and all of this. And I was in the 8th grade, and the best thing was about that, I'll never forget this. I went with a bunch of 8th grade buddies. Parents dropped us off to see Indiana Jones and the Temple of Doom, but one of my friends, I will not mention his name, I'm concerned he might be listening, but you know who you are. His mom came and pulled him out of the theater in front of everybody and kind of made a scene because he wasn't allowed to go. So he had lied to her, I think, about what movie we were going to go see. And we never let that guy live it down, which obviously I'm still not doing all these years later. But there was that kind of intensity. I'm not even sure. I guess when I think about that, I'm kind of surprised my parents would let me go. But it was PG. It was rated PG. I guess relative to now, that movie's not even all that gory. The other thing that happens in movies, Brett, is not just the, nudity or the language or those kinds of things that usually flag the ratings system, but also messages. What are some things that are coming out that might have a political message or spiritual message that parents should be aware of?
0: Yeah, I'll give you an interesting one because you're right. And that's one of the things that we really try hard to identify plugged in. Again, it's not just the number of curse words that are said, it's not just how much violence is in a film, but it's also the worldview, right? It's the messages that are being presented to our kids, to us as viewers as well. So I'll give you one that it might sound a little silly, but I think it's pertinent for this conversation. So one of the movies coming out this summer is Minions and Monsters. So it's the, I think, the fourth installment of the Minions franchise, right, that originated from Despicable Me and that animated series. So I was surprised when I was doing some research with my summer movie guide that when I watched the trailer, it looked like pretty standard Minions fare, silly slapstick animated comedy. But there is actually, it's a core part of the plot, and it's shown in the trailer. The Minions actually, they're trying to find a monster or kind of a bad guy that they can follow, since they're technically henchmen, right? That's their kind of goal. Well, they turn to an arcane eldritch tome to summon monsters. So they end up summoning a bunch of monsters, including like a Lovecraftian Cthulhu type creature. And it's played for laughs, but I was taken aback that a movie like that it would be so geared for families and younger kids, would be introducing the concept of like incantations and conjuring monsters from kind of that ancient tome, ancient book.
1: Yeah,
0: So very odd.
1: I saw that in the trailer, and that did it affect me. I'm like, wait a minute, that's like a crazy thing for them to go down in a kid's movie. So parents should be aware of that. And my youngest son especially, he loves the Minions. It's just like ever since he was a little kid, he's thought that was the funniest thing. I think they started speaking English though, which I think is dumb. Like
0: I think they've learned more and more
1: Yeah, and
0: along
1: the
0: the
1: last
0: way.
1: one, like, no, the point is you try to figure out what they're saying, but they're just saying gibberish. Now they just speak. And maybe that's because we're dumb, right? I think
0: Knows?
1: that might be the reason. This is the Pastor Scott Show. My guest is Brett Eckleberry. He's PluggedIn.com. 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It'll give you feedback and reviews on all kinds of things: movies, TV, video games, YouTube videos, social media, everything there, even old-fashioned books are in there, so that you as a parent have an idea of what your kids might be into. We're talking about summer movies that are coming out. What are some other movies that are coming out that you're looking forward to, or maybe some things that you would recommend?
0: Yeah, I'll give you two superhero related movies, kind of for two different reasons. So one would be Spider-Man Brand New Day. You have another entry into the overall Marvel Cinematic Universe, but to be honest, Spider-Man movies kind of stand on their own. It's kind of like Batman is to DC. When a Batman movie comes out, when a Spider-Man movie, it's kind of its own event. So you have the fourth installment of Tom Holland's Spider-Man, who I think is an excellent Spider-Man. He's done a fantastic job. If you're familiar with the last movie, the last Spider-Man movie, Peter Parker has been forgotten as a result of kind of a magic spell. I won't
1: Oh,
0: go too in depth with
1: that's
0: that,
1: right.
0: but he's really struggling with the fallout of that. He's still Spider-Man, he's still being a hero, but he's really kind of mourning the loss of his friends and the people who knew him and cared about him. So he's dealing with that. It looks like a little more somber of a Spider-Man story, but there still promises to be a lot of web-slinging superhero action. For sure, and you can see that in the trailer. The other movie that I'll mention is Supergirl. Okay, and so last year, last summer, we had the new Superman movie that came out. It had its problems, I would say, but one of the things I really appreciated was the sense of optimism that they really reinfused into the character of Superman. He was truly a heroic character trying to do the right thing. Well, Supergirl has her own movie coming out this summer. She had a cameo in that Superman movie, and it wasn't super flattering. If anything, it was like a drunken cameo. Her character was drunk and kind of appearing as like a party girl. Based on the trailer for the new Supergirl movie, I think parents should throw up kind of the caution flag with it. Just be aware that it seems like she's mourning the loss of the planet Krypton and other things like that too. She's leaning into maybe some destructive behavior. I would imagine the movie will be about her journey out of that, but parents should be aware that it does seem like they're going to be leaning into some of that destructive behavior early on in the film. So just something to be aware of if you're looking for a new superhero movie coming out. You might think, oh yeah, Supergirl, that's safe, right?
1: And it's edgy, and I've got that same thought. It's like, I don't want to teach my kids that this is like okay, and that's, I think, one of the things with the superheroes. I'm surprised that the Spider-Mans have gotten better. I thought each one, actually. So I hope they don't screw that up. That's usually not the case. Superman has to be and superhero Superman characters, Supergirl and whatever, it used to be very positive, almost cheesy. So truth, justice, and the American way. And they've left those themes for the most part, except this last one was a little better. I have a lot of gripes about it, but it was all right.
0: You're not alone in that. It wasn't a perfect film, but I do think they really tried to get back to the aspirational roots of the character, and would love to see that with Supergirl too, but I don't think that's the direction they're going to go in.
1: I don't think so. My guest is Brett Eckleberry. He's with PluggedIn.com. Tell us a little bit more about Plugged In and what parents can get from this website and how people can connect with you online.
0: Yeah, I would love to. So PluggedIn.com, like you said, we offer reviews of movies, TV shows, video games, books, even YouTube channels, all from a Christian perspective. We note the content that is in a piece of entertainment, and we note the worldview as well, along with the positive content too, we should say. All of that, we do that. So as a parent, you can read the review, you can check it out. You're not surprised by what might be in something, and you can make the decision that is best for you, that's best for your family, or whether or not to consume that piece of entertainment. We really try to cover as much as we can because, again, there's a lot out there right now. So we do our best to try to cover as much as we can. And we also talk about technology too. We released earlier this year our 2026 Parents Guide to Technology, talking about a lot of parents' worries and the challenges that are facing the family today from that tech side of things. So all of that is available for free on pluggedin.com.
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3: This is Pastor Philip with your Minute of Truth. I have reminded myself that the problem of unanswered prayer may lie on God's end. What I mean by that is that God, in His infinite and sovereign wisdom, sometimes decides it would be better for us not to have that prayer answered, or He will set out to answer it in another way that our minds cannot comprehend. Because remember, who can offer Him counsel? And remember, His ways are much higher than our ways. That would be Isaiah 40, verse 13, and Isaiah 55, verses 8 and 9. 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
4: You know, we've prayed about this for months, and it's pretty clear I need to quit my job and take the opportunity.
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2: That is a clip we played that earlier about Toy Story 5 movie that's coming out. And we just had a conversation about movies from our friend Brett over at Plugged In, PluggedIn.com. And I thought I'd ask you, if you have watched a movie recently that you would recommend, or maybe not recommend, but what would you recommend? Something you've seen recently. It doesn't have to be a new movie necessarily, but something that you saw for the first time. And you're like, you know what? This is a good movie for family. Or this is something that taught me something that is good, that there is something really good out of it. Call me right now, 888-528-2557, 888-528-2557, and let everybody know your best movie recommendation, something you saw recently. That Toy Story movie that's coming out, I'm kind of just done with the fact that we don't have any new stories, right? It's unbelievable to me that we're dragging that one out again, but the idea in this one, if you haven't seen the Toy Story movies, I figure most of you have seen those movies, but if you haven't seen it, it's a great movie, very nostalgic about toys, and toys that probably, if you're a certain age, you grew up with. I don't know how old you have to be, but my age probably, or a little younger than me, those were the toys that you had or that kind of thing. But something that's missing, a way that those movies are all dated, Jose saying it should have ended after 3. I think so. I didn't think I even liked 3. I think I'm the minority on that. I think a lot of people like 3, but I think I hated it. But I'm that kind of movie watcher. It's like, I'll just sit there and be grumpy in the theater. Anyway.
3: Well, you got an attitude with you, I'll tell you that.
2: You know, sometimes you're in a movie, like I was in the recent Star Wars movie, and I just said,
4: well, this is a disaster.
2: It totally was. 888-528-2557. Anyway, point is, the interesting thing about those movies is that they're all dated now. Because what is the number one toy for kids? It's an iPad. It's some kind of screen. It's some kind of device where they're watching videos and things. And so the new Toy Story movie is going to address that. I am hoping that it's a positive, hey, don't play just with the screen message, right? I think the screen will be the bad guy. Don't you think so, Jose? Do you figure in that movie the screen is the bad guy? Or, you know, I mean, if you're Pixar, Disney, you're trying to sell content online. Do you somehow try to redeem the screen? Do they compromise on that? All the studies are saying that the screen is the bad guy these days. So I'm curious about that message that that movie's going to send. I hope what it says is go outside, you know, take a breath and, you know, do something other than let your kids stare at a screen. 888-528-2557. I think that it's important to be able to talk about movies this way because, you know, the Bible teaches that what we put into our mind matters, that it's obviously you're going to put things into your mind that aren't just, you know, the Bible all the time. You have interactions with people. The reason we talk about a variety of subjects on our program actually is because, you know what? You're not always just sharing Bible verses with each other at work. You're having conversations about the elections, or you're having conversations about sports. You're having conversations about maybe personal life things or your kids, maybe movies that you saw, things you're watching on TV. And it's important to be able to process those things. We're all a part of that. So have you seen a movie recently that has maybe change the way you think about something or actually been beneficial to you? 888-528-2557 is the number. 888-528-2557. Pastor Scott Show. 888-528-2557. Proverbs 4:23 says, above all else, guard your heart, for everything you do flows from it. Well, what gets into your heart is what you put into it, right? What you consume when it comes to movies and entertainment, those kinds of things, somehow it's impacting you. And it's important to watch all of those things. 888-528-2557. Have you seen a movie recently that that you liked or that had any value? Or is it mostly just entertainment value? Jose, you see anything recently? You said the Toy Story should have ended after 3.
5: It was called The Drama. And I thought it was recommended to me by my sister because she went to go watch it.
2: Yeah.
5: I didn't know what to expect from it, But at the end, I was very pleased. Did I learn anything from it? Not really. It was more of just an entertainment watch. But I was like, man, I didn't expect that out of this movie.
2: You know what? It's really hard when somebody recommends a movie to you and then you don't like it. Because they're always going to say, well, what'd you think?
5: I thought it was a romance movie, but it was not that.
2: Yeah, I would have thought the drama probably is a romance movie. So it's not, huh?
5: No, so, it's not.
2: Yeah, so, you know, it's a hard thing when people recommend a movie, then you go see it, and then it's like their favorite movie of the day, and now you've changed your opinion about that person, because obviously, you know, they're not real bright or something, right?
4: I'm the bad guy?
2: 888-528-2557, a movie you've seen recently that you would recommend that maybe taught you something. Melanie in L.A., welcome to the Pastor Scott Show.
6: Hi, I'm actually in San Diego County.
2: Oh, in San Diego. It says L.A., but I'm sorry. I'm very sorry about that. I know how, being that I'm 25 years in San Diego, I know exactly how that feels. So forgive me, K-Praise family.
6: No problem. We just went and saw Project Hail Mary recently.
2: Yeah.
6: And I was very pleasantly surprised.
2: Yeah, tell me about it.
6: Well, it just... You know, there wasn't really any, like, sexual scenes or anything. It wasn't even so much about romance or anything. It's just about this, about a person who, you know, ends up being in this project to kind of save the world kind of thing because the sun is being eaten up by these, you know,
2: yeah, there's some
6: kind of a thing.
2: Right. The sun is being destroyed by some... You know, microscopic
6: thing. Ryan Gosling just did a great, great, great job. I don't want to say too much about it for anybody that hasn't seen it.
2: Right.
6: But it's really a well-done movie, and there's a lot that happens up in space. I'll just keep it to that. But it was really good, and it was really long.
2: You know what?
6: It was to hold your attention for 2.5 hours.
2: And it was amazing. A long movie. I saw that movie. So we rented it recently, and my son had seen it in the theater, and he came home saying, you guys are going to actually like this movie. And he kind of knows that his parents have gotten a little grumpy on the movies that are out there. And you know what? You're right. It's a very likable, positive movie. And
6: I saw it in the theater, and that's why we went and saw it. I think it was the last day it was in the theater, actually, because we just saw it about a week ago. And, you know, some movies are just better seen in the theater, and I think that one was one of them.
2: Yeah, you know, movies, that type of movie especially, they're meant to be in a movie theater.
6: Right.
2: It's just too bad we've turned the movie experience into $1,000 to go see it. But it is definitely the way to do it. All right, Project Hail Mary gets a thumbs up from Melanie in San Diego. Melanie, thanks for calling the Pastor Scott Show. 888-528-2557. 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
7: Hi, can you hear me?
2: I can. Hi, go ahead, Veronica.
7: Okay. First time caller.
2: Here we go. Welcome to the Pastor Scott Show.
7: Thank you. So the movie I just saw this weekend was Forgiveness Girl. It's on Prime. It's an amazing, amazing story about a young girl and the forgiveness of just so many things. I can't even begin to tell you. I had tissue the whole time because it just made you cry throughout the whole movie. And it's educational. I think everybody needs to see it. But I love the fact that it's a very clean movie. I can't tell you if it's a Christian movie. I believe it is. But
2: I think it is.
7: The whole movie, I was in tears. I was in tears the whole time. It was just a fantastic movie.
2: Did you say you watched that on Amazon or Prime or one of those?
7: Prime, correct.
2: Yeah.
7: Prime.
2: Okay, Forgiveness Girl. That's one you would recommend. All right. I looked it up.
7: Highly recommend.
2: All right, PG. So... pretty good idea there. Forgiveness Girl. Thanks for calling, Veronica, and sharing that. 888-528-2557. A movie that you've recently seen that you would recommend. Doesn't necessarily have to be a new movie, but something that you think, hey, this had value. This was entertaining, or this was something that you could show your kids or your family, or something you could talk about and learn something and not just sort of drain your brain like so many movies these days. 888-528-2557. 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
4: Hi, Pastor Scott. So recently on a streaming channel at someone's house, I saw a remake of Sound of Music, which I didn't even know existed.
2: Oh, they remade that.
4: Give it a few minutes. Yeah, they did a 9 out of 10, good job of a remake, and they interjected like original black and white footage from like World War II so that, people would know what else was going on besides this musical family. So I would recommend that. The other thing, a movie that came out several years ago, which they should have reintroduced it with a new name because nobody knew in these last two generations about Ben-Hur. That was an excellent movie, but it was released on a back-to-school weekend, so it didn't make it very big at the box office. But that was an excellent remake. And then any version you can find of Pilgrim's Progress, everybody should see every version. Except sometimes, you know, the demonic gets infiltrated in there. So there was one scene where one of the angels is wearing a scarab necklace, you know. So you could tell, you know, sometimes they sneak things in.
2: So maybe we should watch every version.
4: Yeah. So then, and then these other movies like Wicked, you know, some of us older people were like, oh, what a novel way to reintroduce, you know, The Wizard of Oz. And then you find out, you know, the background of some of the casting, you know, and like, do you want, you know, your kids to role model these, you know, these actresses that they chose?
2: I wonder how much time, nobody's perfect, right? I wonder how many times, though, people do that. Anyway, I appreciate your calls. I got to go to a break here, and we'll come back. I'll take your calls, Beatrice, Yvonne, and others, 888-528-2557. Movie you've recently watched that you would recommend and why? 888-528-2557. PastorScottShow.com. We'll be right back.
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10: God always keeps His promises, and that means we can trust the words of Hebrews 13, where God says, I will never leave you nor forsake you. 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He's faithful, and He will never leave you. With Seeking Him, I'm Nancy DeMoss Wagglemuth.
12: 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In fact, it has this directive: be very slow to anger. 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This is David Jeremiah encouraging you to get on the road to new life. 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
2: Welcome back, everybody. Pastor Scott Show, we're live. It's Wednesday. Great to be with you today. Phone number is 888-528-2557, 888-528-2557. I'm talking about movies, a movie that you recently saw, something that you would recommend, 888-528-2557. We were talking during the break. Somebody, a caller recently said that there was a Sound of Music remake. We can't find that. I Googled it. We can't find it. That seems like one of those movies you don't want to remake, right? You're not going to remake that. You shouldn't remake Mary Poppins. I don't know. It might have been something else. I mean, if Hollywood were to remake Sound of Music today, do you think they'd be running from the Nazis? Hollywood would probably make it so they're running from MAGA or something, right? They're trying to escape to Mom Donnie's New York, where they can all become trans and whatever would happen. It would just be, I'm a little cynical, right, about...
3: You got an attitude with you, I'll tell you that.
2: What's going to happen out there. That's why we want to sort of navigate this and find some movies that are number one, real, and number two, that you can go see that have something beneficial. 888-528-2557. Yvonne, Hacienda Heights, welcome to the Pastor Scott Show.
4: Hi, Pastor Scott. How are you?
2: I'm fine. How are you?
4: I'm good. I recently seen, a couple of weeks ago, The Sheep Detectives.
2: Sheep Detectives. I remember that, an ad for that. How was that movie?
4: You know, I don't go to the movies very often. I'm just not a movie person. There's just so much out there that I do not want to see. I don't agree with. It's not nice anymore. And so I knew this one would be. But just the storyline, plot, I mean, it was great. I mean, I cried only because there's such a great message behind it. And if you know the darkness and the light and the difference in animals, if you give them that much love, then they're going to give you that much love back. And It was just a great movie. I just highly recommend it. And I'm a crier. You know, I cry when I'm in church and I'm worshiping. The Holy Spirit gets in me. But it's a really, really good movie. And I recommend it. It's for family and children. And there's just a great message behind it.
2: Yeah, all right there. So The Sheep Detectives, I remember hearing about that, so I didn't see it. I will put that down as maybe something to watch.
4: Yes.
2: People seem to like it and made you cry. So there you go.
4: Made me cry because there's parts of the darkness and then there's parts of the light. And someone who doesn't really follow, or isn't, following God, they won't really catch that. But if you are, then you catch that. And that's where we're at in our world right now. It's darkness and light.
2: Yeah.
4: And so it's just really good. And I recommend it to everyone. There's nothing vulgar. There's nothing bad. There's nothing that you wouldn't want your children to see. It's good.
2: And had a good story.
4: You hardly don't find movies like that anymore. Yes.
2: All right. The Sheep Detectives. All right, is the name of the movie. All right. Thanks for that recommendation. 888-528-2557. Beatrice in Ventura. Welcome to the Pastor Scott Show.
5: Hi, Pastor Scott. Thank you for taking my call. First time caller to your show.
2: Oh, here we go. There's your fanfare. First time caller, Pastor Scott Show. But you might be a talk show veteran, sounds like.
5: No, I'm not. Well, just a few times in the past with like Frank Sontag and things like that.
2: Yeah.
5: But I just wanted to let you know and make you aware of an excellent movie that my husband and saw last night and one of my friends from Hillsdale College called Revolutionary America. And it came out in the movie theater Sunday, but only playing until Tuesday yesterday. So we actually went to the theater and watched that movie. And let me tell you, it will spark patriotism back into our culture. And we walked out of there so somber because of the sacrifices these people made. We have absolutely no idea what it's like to really suffer for freedom and suffer to maintain freedom, and how they all worked tirelessly, diligently, and how the farmers just stepped up to push back against Britain and to secure their, if you will, their stake in life and their stake in freedom, which is why they fled Britain.
2: Mm-hmm.
5: And I just felt like it was so well done, and Tom Selleck narrates it. And I would encourage the listeners to go out and somehow find it. It's no longer in the theaters, but I'm sure if they go to Hillsdale College, their website, they could find it.
2: You know, I Googled it. You can watch, you have to just Google called Revolutionary America, and it's in theaters on specific dates. Today, June 5th and June 8th, it says. So it's not every day. But you know what? Those guys risked everything, their lives, fortunes, and sacred honor. And some of them lost it all in that. And for America 250, that's a great movie to go watch.
5: I know. That's why we wanted to go. We wanted to kick off our pre-celebration, pre-birthday of our amazing country. You know, and they were even discussing in the movie, and I don't want to give it away too much, but it was done in such
2: the colonists
5: such
2: win.
5: Critical detail.
2: The colonists win. You're giving it away that the colonists win?
5: I'm just saying about the hardship they just, the hardship they just endured. I mean, the elements, the snowstorm, barely clothed, barefoot, you know, no food. I mean, at some point they were even, you know, they ate their boots after they roasted them. I mean,
2: that's
5: it's
2: right.
5: just unbelievable.
2: That's right. It's,
5: and we're all just sitting here driving to and fro and eating out when we want and traveling and worshiping our Lord. You know, it was just so impactful. And I just hope more people support it and watch it.
2: All right. Beatrice, thank you for letting us know about Revolutionary America. And you can Google that and find that if you want to go see that. 888-528-2557. Giving it away, the colonists win. You know, the ship sinks at the end of Titanic. Did you know that part, Jose? The ship goes down. Bruce Willis is dead the whole time. I won't go down that road too far. 888-528-2557. Somebody's like, I'm watching that movie tonight. No, you're not. Tony in Glendale, welcome to the Pastor Scott Show.
6: Hey, Pastor Scott. Good to talk to you.
2: You too. What's your movie recommendation?
6: Older. It's a little older. It's a little darker. It's a movie called Prisoners, again, with Hugh Jackman.
2: Prisoners, okay.
6: It's it really changed kind of my outlook. Obviously, it's about child abduction.
2: Mm.
6: And obviously, those people aren't, you know, well, anyone that would, you know, choose to abduct a child. But there's a line at the end of the movie, he finally kind of tracks down the woman that, kidnaps his daughter. And she says this line that stuck with me that made me think that, you know, these people are just evil and it's just they're on a whole different level. She says, this is how we wage war on the children of God. By children.
2: Mm.
6: And I've never researched it to see if like the producers or maybe even Hugh Jackman himself is a follower of Christ. But the it's almost kind of the same notes that the lady about the sheep detective was mentioning. There's just kind of some underlying tones in it that it's just like it's a battle between good and evil. And obviously, kidnapping is for sure.
2: Probably a little darker than The Sheep Detectives, I'm guessing.
6: Yeah. Oh, yeah. Absolutely. Great movie, though.
2: You know, here's the line. I Googled it. It's making children disappear is the war we wage on God. That is a powerful line. You know, I think whether or not the producers are Christians or not, when you're talking about the abuses that go on with kids, it is so evil and sick. You know, it challenges any notion that there is no God. Because if there is no God, then there's actually nothing wrong with doing that. But because there is a God, you have to recognize that these sorts of things done to children is just the most horrific and offensive. So I think that's a great line there. Thanks for sharing that. 888-528-2557. You know, even if it's a secular movie, it's got some stuff in it. You know, you have to deal with you know, whether or not you should be watching that kind of thing at all, right? But there are messages that you get through that. And when somebody's writing that movie, you know, and putting that out there and they make that comment, it's very deep. I can see why that, I've not seen that movie, but I can see why that impact would be there. 888-528-2557, movie recommendation, something you've seen recently. It doesn't have to be a recent movie necessarily, something you've seen recently that you would recommend because you learned something or because it taught you something or it helps you have a better understanding of the world, maybe about God. 888-528-2557. Pam in Lakewood, welcome to the Pastor Scott Show.
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2: 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Welcome. 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
7: Thank you. I have to tell you, it's not just me. When I pick up my grandsons after school every day, and so they listen to your show with me, and they love it, and they have your phone number, like, memorized.
2: They do.
7: And have been wanting me to call in. they repeat it all the time. And so today I thought I could chime in on the movie.
2: Oh, are they with you right now?
7: They are.
2: Oh,
7: yep.
2: Well, you can have them say hello if they want to be on the radio.
7: Well,
8: hi.
7: Well, say who. Tell them your name and help.
8: Hi, my name is Ryan. I'm 9.
2: Hi, Ryan.
9: Ryan, I'm 13.
2: And you're and what
7: Uriah.
2: Was your name?
7: It's Uriah. He's 9.
2: Uriah.
7: And Eli. And Eli, he's 13.
2: Well, I'm going to give you guys both the first-time caller fanfare, see? Welcome. Welcome to the Pastor Scott Show. Thanks for listening and memorizing the number. I still have to read it. go ahead, Pam. What movie would you recommend?
7: Well, the movie, this is an older one. It was done back in 2014, and it's called Old Fashioned.
2: Okay.
7: Old Fashioned. And it has just stuck with me. I got my 17-year-old grandson to watch it with me because it's a Christian-themed romantic drama about really how to date and dating the right way. And it has so many good things in it that I just really wanted him to listen. And it was so cute. One day I had the boys in the car at one of his friends, and I was telling about this movie and about one of the things in there that they did is they had a date box, and that the girl would put in ideas she wanted to do. He'd put in ideas. And this was Blaine, one of Jeremiah's friends, and he said, I want one of those. So it just made me think that it's just really good. We don't have enough of that showing our kids today.
2: You know, we don't teach our kids much at all about that today. And, you know, we need to because it's frankly not that easy. It's easy, but it's not. You got to be smart. You have to be gentlemen, boys. So that is a big thing. And we're running out of time, or I'd give you more. But everybody, thank you for calling and thank you for listening. Boys, feel free to call anytime you want to add to our discussion today. All right. Hey, everybody, thanks for those recommendations. That was Old Fashioned from 2014. And you can check that out. 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
2: This is a story that makes you ask yourself, if you found something very valuable, how hard would you work to give it back? It's a question Luis Salazar no longer has to ask himself. This is police body cam video of Luis Salazar inside the Riviera Beach Police Department Thursday, but he's not here because he did something wrong. In fact, he's here because he did something very right.
3: If something doesn't belong to you, you didn't earn it. Give it back. Be kind.
2: Sunday afternoon, Salazar stopped at this Wawa in Riviera Beach to use the bathroom. Inside, on the safety railing, he found a fanny pack. He figured it belonged to the person who had just used the bathroom before him.
3: So I saw it and I grabbed it and tried to locate the person that was there.
2: But Salazar had no luck, so he opened the pack to look for identification. Instead, he saw cash. A lot of it.
3: My body was like, no, I'm just seeing all this money that belongs to somebody else.
1: So he goes in the restroom at the Wawa's.
4: Okay.
1: It's like one of those convenience stores, right? It's a travel one though, I think, right? Like a truck stop. Am I right? Jose saying, all right. Like a, what do we have out here? We got Flying J and we got what do we have? Pilot. I'm trying to think of these places. There's not a lot of them. Love's, that's another one. I always see this whenever I drive out to Arizona. There's all these places, you know, that you can stop. In California, it's too expensive to buy the gas. But you can buy gas in other states, and it's actually kind of fun. Bucky's is one of those things they have in other states. And anyway, he goes into one of those. He goes in the restroom, because that's the other reason you stop there, probably more common. And he finds a fanny pack, and he grabs the fanny pack. And what do you think is in the fanny pack? You know what was in it? 11-3.
2: Meanwhile, the person who had left the fanny pack didn't realize it was gone until he got to Broward County. That person does not want us to identify him.
1: Okay, did he say in the other clip? I think he did. There was $30,000 in cash in the fanny pack. $30,000 in cash. And some guy left that in the bathroom at a Wawa's. That's what he did with it.
5: But them's the breaks.
1: Yeah, you know, you lose $30,000 in a Wawa's restroom. So some guy picks it up. I'll give you the short version. He gave the money back. And he didn't keep it. So this raises this question. This is a great integrity thing here, I think. Although I've got some questions, and you'll hear this when we do the story here. Have you ever lost a bunch of money and somebody or something important and somebody gave it back? Or maybe you found something that you were tempted to keep and you did the right thing. We all know it's the right thing, by the way. Everybody knows it's the right thing to try to find the rightful owner and give it back. But that isn't always what happens. Have you ever had that experience where you lost your wallet or you lost your purse or you lost something important

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7: Hi, how you doing, Pastor Scott?
6: I'm good, Ryan. How's it going?
7: Good. All right, well, real quick, this was about a while ago when my wife and I were just first dating. And we went into a Walmart and to get a few things and whatnot. And some guy bumped me, and then my wife tripped over something that she didn't realize, and it happened to be a wallet. And no one else saw it except for her. She did the thing and picked it up and, you know, see if she can't find anyone around it. But she was a little hesitant because, you know, anyone can say, oh, that's mine, or whatever.
6: Right. Like
7: that. So we went up to the front end, and we asked if anyone can turn this into lost and found and stuff like that. And it turned out the person who fell out of their pocket, there's over $1,000 in this wallet.
6: Wow.
7: And it was their part of their down payment to their child's wedding. And I was able to receive that back to the rightful owner.
6: Well, that's really cool. Did you know there? Did you look? You knew there was $1,000 in it, or is that just what it turned out to be?
7: Well, because it was because she opened it up to see if she can't find a little ID on it.
6: Yeah.
7: And I saw a whole bunch of cash in there and whatnot, and it was plain as day. You can see there was over about $1,000 bills,
6: right,
7: and a few 20s in there. It was a good amount of money in there, and I went up front and I talked to the manager. I said, looks like this might be important to someone. There was an ID in there. The guy was Mark Thompson, and I was a butcher back at Rouse and everything. I used to do that, and he became one of my best customers. He came in, he thanked me for turning that in, and we are still friends today.
6: You know, I think that's a great part of that story there, because you built trust because you did that. And it actually came back to you in a different way.
7: Yeah.
6: You know,
7: I became a good friend, and he became a lifelong customer.
6: No kidding. Well, Ryan, that's a great story. And you did exactly the right thing by giving that back. Were you tempted to keep it? Did you think, you know what, it's $1,000 in here. It's cash. You know, who's going to know?
7: Unfortunately, because my wife was a little, so we should just go out and just see what we keep us in. We can't do this. Is before, like, my wife kind of found her.
6: She's like, we could have a little finder's fee, you know, head over to Ruth's Chris and something. And
7: she goes, well, maybe this is, we've done so many good things, and maybe this is a reward for us or something like that, you know. I said, but I couldn't do it. I could not spend this. It wouldn't feel right for me. I didn't earn this. It wasn't mine to begin with. No one gave it to me. I found it. And, there was ownership to it. If it was just blatantly money that was just scattered, yeah, and you find it, then that might be a little different story. But if you have someone that has there's the ownership behind it, then,
6: well, yeah, you had
7: an
6: opportunity
7: there. Find the owner.
6: Well, yeah, and you did the right thing for sure. But I understand the temptation that your wife had, you know, for all that. Thanks for calling, Ryan. 888-528-2557. This is the Pastor Scott Show. 888-528-2557. Have you ever found a bunch of money somewhere or something else of value? And did you keep it? Did you find the owner? What happened? And what's the line? What's the line of saying, you know, $1,000, you probably got to find the owner to that. But what if it was $10? You know, how long do you look? You know, what's the right thing to do? 888-528-2557, 888-528-2557. Hamlet from, where are you from there, Hamlet?
8: Los Angeles.
6: Hamlet in Los Angeles. Well, I'm doing fine, Hamlet. 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
8: Pastor Scott, I have a story for you. I work for one of the local dealerships in Los Angeles. I just started working, and I sat down in the customer lounge, and there was something poking me. So I looked, and there was a wallet, big wallet, with full of cash. I didn't even open it. I walked to the parts department, and I handed it to them. I said, somebody, you know, accidentally fell out of the pocket.

0: not even a month after that, I found another wallet that a lady left. Well, the owner came back for the first one. The second one, I was returning, the lady walked in, all panicky, saying, "No, I lost my wallet." Anyway, I said, "Here, ma'am, I just found it." Okay, so my mom bought me a ring on my birthday, on my 40th birthday. It's a diamond ring. And I have this habit, I take it out when I wash my hands. So I took it out one day at the customer lounge bathroom, and I put it by the, you know, faucet. I washed my hands. Then I, you know, went about my day. About 7 hours later, I went for another bathroom break in a different bathroom, and I wanted to take out the ring, and it wasn't on my finger.
1: Wow.
0: And I'm like, oh, no, I lost it. Then I remember that I took it out. Pastor Scott, as today I remember, I walked back into the bathroom. After it, maybe, I don't know, maybe tens of people walked in, more than 15, 20. My ring was still sitting exactly where I put it. And it was visible to, you know, everybody can see it. I think God covered it so people don't see it and nobody took it. And you get a reward when you be honest about it.
1: That's amazing.
0: If something doesn't belong to you, you shouldn't keep it.
1: Yeah.
0: And I taught it to my son. He found wallet, he found laptop, he found phones, and every time he returns it.
1: Well,
0: you shouldn't keep what it doesn't belong to.
1: And it's always better. You know, I've known people who have kept stuff, and then it stays with them for a long time. You know, they feel bad, which I think is because you know the right thing to do is to give it back. You know, everybody's seeing that ring. Hamlet, have you been on the Pastor Scott Show before? Have you called in before?
0: Yes, I have.
1: Oh, you have.
0: We spoke about that third-party warranty, that people shouldn't do it.
1: Okay. A long time ago, I guess. I was going to give you the first-time caller because I didn't remember Hamlet ever calling in. But since you did, we'll do that some other time. Thanks for calling the Pastor Scott Show. All those people seeing that ring on there, they had to see it, and they all decided to leave it. That's pretty cool. Good for them. 888-528-2557. Have you ever found something valuable, like cash or a ring like that? And what did you do? Did you keep it? Did you get tempted to keep it? What was that like? And did you give it back? Did you find the owner? Maybe you never found whoever it belongs to. What do you do? 888-528-2557. Denise in L.A., welcome to the Pastor Scott Show.
2: Hi, Pastor Scott. This just happened. This is amazing you're asking about this. I had shopped in a local shopping strip mall. I walked out to my car. Bam! There was a $100 bill right next to my car door.
1: Wow.
2: And I leaned down and I picked it up and I took it immediately back into where I came from, and because they know me. And I said, take down my phone number. I said, I'm going to hold on to it for offered it to them. They said, no, we don't want it because they don't trade in cash. And I said, I'll hold on to it. Here's my phone number. If somebody comes in panic, because I have great empathy, that might be somebody's food money. And I said, call me and I'll bring it right back. And they never called. It was the whole weekend. And so I went in. They said, nope, we're not going to accept it. And I then sought out somebody in great distress and gave them the money.
1: So that's what you did with it.
2: I did. I gave it away. Yeah. I consider it a heavenly test of character when somebody puts something like that right at your feet. I once found a dollar bill also on the sidewalk, and as I was walking, I picked it up, I smiled, and when no one was looking, I dropped it again in a different place.
1: You know, that's not a bad way to handle that. A dollar bill is different than a $100 bill, right? But somebody might have needed that dollar, but that's a cool way to do it. If you couldn't find the owner, what do you do with that money? I bet most people would have, taking $100, that'll buy you half a tank of gas today. Denise, thanks for calling the Pastor Scott Show. 888-528-2557, 888-528-2557. Well, what would you do, or what have you done if you've had the opportunity to find something valuable? Did you give it back? Did you hunt down the owner? Did you figure out, you know, what to do with it? 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All right, Pastor Scott Show, what is it? Something that you found that was of value. 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
3: Hi.
1: Hi, Stacy.
3: So, hi, hello. Can you hear me?
1: I can. Go ahead.
3: Okay, so when I was a little girl, I was probably like maybe 9 years old, I'd gone to Disneyland, and I had a wallet, and in my wallet had my information, because my mom taught me how to do that.
1: Mm-hmm.
3: So, and I had some money in it, and I lost it at Disneyland. So, I remember, like, 2 weeks later, I received mail, and it was somebody had mailed me my wallet back, and it had my money in it. And it set such an impression on me as such a little girl that forward all through life, if I've ever found anything, like I found phones, I found money, I've always returned it to the person that lost it.
1: Mm.
3: And it's like I've always lost, I've lost like my purse at a Taco Bell outside and someone returned it to me. So it's like one of those, you know, things where I do believe that like such an impressionable thing, even if it was just $7 for a little girl's wallet, just set a great impression for me moving forward.
1: You totally understand how it feels, right? And how great it is to get that back.
3: Yes.
1: Yeah.
3: And how good people are. And you know what I mean? So ever since then, I mean, I've had one phone stolen from me, but for the most part, I've always had luck having things returned to me that I've lost.
1: I think most people return stuff like that, or they'd make some attempt. You know, sometimes you can't.
3: Right.
1: Now, did you get in any trouble because you're a little girl at Disneyland and you left your wallet? Did you tell mom and dad or did you keep that a secret?
3: No, I told my mom that I lost it and she was like, well, maybe someone will return it to you because remember we put your address and your name and everything in there. So, you know, maybe you'll get it back, you know, because I was really upset about it that I lost it.
1: Yeah.
3: You know,
1: yeah.
3: Yeah.
1: Absolutely. Well, that's a great story, Stacy, and a great example there of part of it is you understand how other people, how you feel. That would give you the understanding of why you should give it back. 888-528-2557. I've lost my wallet several times in my life. I don't know why. In fact, Christy made me get one of those Apple iTag wallets. That's what I got now. Because last time I lost it, I put it on top of my car like I was getting in, and then I left it on there. And I drove around for a while, and it stayed on top of the car. And it fell off at some point. And I had no idea where it was. And about a week and a half later, I think we talked about this on the show a few years ago, a UPS driver stops by my house at like 8 o'clock at night and he's got this wallet and it's got tire marks. The wallet outside is destroyed, but everything in it was still there. Whatever, I didn't have much cash, but credit cards were still there. I had gift cards in there, license, all of that. And I'd canceled the credit cards, but I hadn't canceled my license or tried to get a new license. And I was appreciative. I was a little bit irritated that since he drives by my house every day that he didn't drop it off sooner. But you know what? Good for him. And I gave him whatever cash was in there, and I appreciate that. 888-528-2557 is the number. April in L.A. Welcome to the Pastor Scott Show.
4: Hi, Pastor Scott. How you doing?
1: I'm good. April, how are you?
4: I am blessed. I didn't know if this was live or not, so I called in not thinking I was going to get on. But
1: oh, you're live.
4: When I heard about the story, I hear it. My husband, a few years ago, found a wallet. He was driving down the street, and I always call him Eagle Eyes because he always sees stuff. And he saw this wallet across the street, so he turned around, and he went and got the wallet, and the wallet had over $2,500 in it. And, but it had an ID with credit cards and everything like that. And he was close to a Kaiser out here where we stayed in Bellflower. And, he called me. He was like, I think the Lord blessed us. I found a wallet. And I said, well, does it have an ID in it? And he looked and he said, yeah, it has an ID. And I said, well, you're going to have to take that, give the money back because, it has an owner. And so he went and he passed, you know, across the apartments, and he was saying, you know, there was a lot of folks hanging outside that weren't, like, friendly looking, so he didn't want to walk up there and give the wallet back and have him think, like, he took the wallet or something.
1: Yeah.
4: So he turned it into the police station and Bellflower, and they looked at him. The police officer was like, you're turning this wallet in with this money in it? And he was like, yeah, you know, it belongs to this lady. And come to find out, they took it to the young lady. It was her rent money for the rent. She had like 3 or 4 kids, you know, her home. And
1: so she needed.
4: Yes.
1: Yeah.
4: So, and what had happened was she put her wallet on top of her car.
1: Just like I did.
4: And it flew off and she didn't even know.
1: Yep, that's exactly what I did. Well, it's a good thing that he brought that back. And obviously a blessing for that person. April, thanks for calling the Pastor Scott Show. We're live. We're live every day from 3 to 5. 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I'll be right back in the Thursday edition.
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8: 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The Bible would suggest that it's not. In fact, it has this directive: be very slow to anger. Think about the costs and consequences and what you give up in return. This is David Jeremiah encouraging you to get on the road to new life. 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
10: You know, we've prayed about this for months, and it's pretty clear I need to quit my job and take the opportunity.
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12: Do you really believe that God can be trusted?
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13: This is Seeking Him with Nancy DeMoss Wagglemuth.
12: God always keeps his promises, and that means we can trust the words of Hebrews 13, where God says, I will never leave you nor forsake you. Are there any steps God's calling you to take? 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Remember that God truly is all you need. He's faithful, and he will never leave you. With Seeking Him, I'm Nancy DeMoss Wagglemuth.
14: Greg Laurie here. 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The Apostle Paul says, don't worry about anything. Instead, pray about everything. Tell God what you need and thank him for all he has done. 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And this peace will guard your heart and mind as you live in Christ Jesus. 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
3: Meanwhile, the person who had left the fanny pack didn't realize it was gone until he got to Broward County. That person does not want us to identify him.
4: I was like, oh my God, my freaking money's gone. I'm out of all this bread. Like, I don't know what I'm going to do.
2: This is the story, been telling the story about a guy who left $30,000 in cash in a fanny pack in a restroom at a Wawa's, which is like a truck stop in Florida. $30,000, and he doesn't want to be identified. You know probably why? Because I don't want people to know I carry around $30,000 in cash, which raises a lot of questions for me, by the way. If I'm carrying around $30,000 in cash, I'm strapping that self to my body somewhere. I'm not carrying around a lousy fanny pack, or maybe I am. I don't know. What I've never carried $30,000 in cash around. Maybe that is what you do. 888-528-2557. Have you ever found a bunch of money and or something valuable, and what did you do with it? Or maybe you lost something valuable and somebody returned it to you. How did that go? What's that story? 888-528-2557. Janet in Chatsworth, welcome to the Pastor Scott Show.
5: Hi there. I just wanted to say a few years ago, my husband and I, first of all, I love you and thank you for your service.
2: Well, thank you, Jeff.
5: You're amazing.
2: We love you too.
5: You're amazing. So my husband and I, along with my mother and sister, went to Europe. And we were there for a couple of weeks. And then my husband took ill and we had to come home and fly home. And we lost all of our camera and our pictures and everything. So about 6 months later, we received a package because we did have our name in there. And it was like such a treasure for us. And that was just really amazing, I thought.
2: What a blessing. Did they tell you who they were? Is there like a return address? Could you thank them or was it anonymous?
5: It was anonymous. They just put their last name, but they didn't put a return address or anything. But I just thought that was amazing.
2: What an amazing thing, amazing story that is, that you would even get that. Somebody would go through all that effort, you know, and just probably tourists dropping stuff all the time, right?
5: Exactly. And one quick other thing I want to say, I belong to Nextdoor, and this woman was saying how some people just cut in front of her and line at the check stand. And all of a sudden, she came up to her turn, and that person paid for all their groceries because the gentleman, the husband, had was in the military.
2: No kidding. So is somebody on Nextdoor.com?
5: That's
2: a positive story for Nextdoor. That's cool. You know, that's a great thing to do.
5: I like positive. Well, thank you for taking my call.
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6: Hi, Pastor Scott.
2: Hi, Kelly.
6: To talk to you for Mother's Day. I'm so glad I get to talk to you again.
2: Well, welcome back.
6: Love your show. I have two stories. I think it was in 2017. I had moved to Irvine. I wasn't real familiar with the whole area, but I went to the store, and I went to another store, and I'm coming back, and I go, oh, I forgot a head of lettuce. So there was this little market on the corner, and when I pulled into the space, there was a little tiny backpack in the cart, and it looked like a little kid's backpack. It was pink. And so I thought, well, you know, I took it to the store. They wouldn't take it. So I said, okay. So I opened up the big part of it. It had a phone in it, and it had a wallet. And I said, this lady doesn't live too far. I'll deliver the wallet. In the meantime, the phone rang, and I answered it. And the girl goes, that's my mom's purse. I said, fine, I'll meet you. We met. She opened up the small part of the backpack. It had $1,000 in it.
2: Wow.
6: She had just gotten paid, and I was shocked, actually. And she said, let me give you some money for gas. I said, absolutely not. I don't need it. She insisted. She stuck money in my hand. I went to the gas station. It was a $100 bill. And I was like, really? This woman drove up in a Cadillac Escalade And she had this little tiny backpack. And I said, you know, God, I didn't expect it, but what a blessing. Well, fast forward years ago, I lost my daughter's diamond tennis bracelet. I was wearing it, and I lost it in Costco. And I also lost my wallet. And both times, people turned them in.
2: That's great.
6: And that's God's way of moving, of fast forwarding when you do something. I mean, I would never have kept anything anyway, but the fact is that I didn't even look in that small little spot. Anybody could have gone in there and took all that money.
2: Right.
6: So I thought it was so neat. You hear so many neat stories from people. Thank you for letting us share.
2: Thank you, Kelly. Thanks for calling the Pastor Scott Show. And good for you to take that. You get that $100 from her. That's a gift. If you would have kept it, you would have been holding on to that your entire life. You know, with guilt, it's not worth the $100 or the $1,000 that was in there. The $100 that you got is a gift. You didn't even need it. 888-528-2557. Having integrity pays off is kind of the point of a lot of this. 888-528-2557. Jackie in Compton, welcome to the Pastor Scott Show.
7: Oh, hi. I was going to bring up, I have two, but I'm just going to bring up one. Tomorrow I'll call again, hopefully. long time ago, my daughter, she was around 8 years old. We were coming out of 99-cent store. And right in the street, there was a bag. It was just like a plastic bag. And my daughter looked at the bag, and she said, whoa, look, Mom, there's something. Mommy, there's something there. So I went and checked it out, and inside there was like an envelope. It was full of money. It was like $1,000. There was also another little bag full of medicine, and there was also an ID in there. And I said, wow. So I took it, and there was also food stamps in there. At that time, it was the stamps. And I took it with me, and I saw that there was an ID. So I went to the apartment, but they had a gated area, so I couldn't get in. So I was like, what am I going to do? So I held on to it until the next day, till the next morning. And my boyfriend at the time, he was like, hey, let's just keep this money. We need it. I was like, no, we're not doing that. We're not going to do that. So I went the next morning to the apartment complex, and when I was knocking on the door, two little girls, they looked out the window, and they were by themselves. And it was like, oh, our grandma's not here, but we can't open the door, okay? We can't open the door, but our grandma's not here. And I was like, whoa, two little girls by themselves. So I decided to just leave, and I was like, what am I going to do? I was going to wait around. But then this lady, and I knew her because I saw her ID, I saw her picture, ran up to me, and she yanked it out of me. She actually she yanked it. She said, you stole my bag. You stole my bag. And I was like, whoa, I didn't steal your bag. But she ran away.
2: Huh.
7: So I decided to go back to my car. I parked my car a little ways away. And the next thing I know, she comes up to me and says, oh, I'm so sorry. You didn't take anything. I thought you stole my bag, but you didn't take anything. So, you know, I'm so sorry. She wanted to give me money. I said, no, you don't have to give me money. You know, and I felt for her. She was a grandma raising her two kids, and she was actually on medication because she was, I knew because I saw the medicine, and it was for AIDS.
2: Mm.
7: And I told her, you know, do you want to pray with me for your life to get better? And we prayed together. We stayed in touch for a little while, and we lost touch, but
2: that's a good story. And you know, I think it's one of those things is that, you know, Jackie, I think even when we lose something and somebody's bringing it back to us, there is part of us that's a little suspicious, right? Like, I think it's because, well, I wouldn't leave my wallet out somewhere, you know, I'm not an idiot. The truth is I am an idiot, and you're just a nice person. Jackie, thanks.
7: Hopefully I can talk to you tomorrow. Okay?
2: Well, it is open line Friday tomorrow, so there's a good chance for that. All
7: bye-bye.
2: Right, Jackie, thanks for calling. 888-528-2557, Pastor Scott Show. 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
8: Hey, Pastor, thank you for having me on. I have, and I strongly believe, there are no coincidences when you find something. The Lord is setting that up. He puts you at that place at that right time. Every single time that I have found somebody's wallet, I always put money in there. And I write a note, and I let them know about Jesus.
2: So you put more money in
8: somebody's
2: wallet.
8: Every single time I put money in their wallet as just a way for them to either do that for somebody else or let them know that Jesus loves them. Now, there is no coincidence.
2: How many times has this happened to you?
8: three or four times now. Huh. And every time, I'm horrible. I lose my phone all the time. I lose it at the grocery store. I have to go back. Somebody find. I lost my phone at the LA County Fair, and I find it. But, you know, there's another thing to that, is the Lord is faithful, and he always delivers and shows up right when you need him. He's good about that. And another thing is, myself having hard times in the past, just a few weeks ago, somebody put $2,000 on our front grass at our house. And we have cameras. We have cameras. We asked, only one person walked by our house. It could have only been there for a couple of days. It was the gardeners. We thought it was the gardeners. We thought it was one lady walked by with her dog. And it was none of those people. It just showed up. And we held on to it. But I believe, truly believe, the Lord is in the business of showing up when nobody else does. But always look and help others. And, you know, it might be $20 or $100 you put in somebody's wallet, but it's an incentive for them to be honest in the future.
2: Well, that's an interesting story. And you know what? I think the Lord probably uses that. That's why you have found three or four wallets, you know. And maybe yeah. Somebody who dropped $2,000 on your lawn is going to give us a call now. Hey, that's my $2,000. You know, so you can always test. You can say, well, what denominations were they, right? They would know if they're the right person, right?
8: And you know what? And if they did, we would gladly give it back to them.
2: Yeah. All right, Dave, thanks for calling the Pastor Scott Show. 888-528-2557 is the number, 888-528-2557. 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When have you lost something or found something, and how did that go? Did you give it back? Did you get it back? What's that story? 888-528-2557. Your calls, and we'll finish up the story of the guy in Florida and the 30,000 when we come back.
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2: 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We're live on Thursday. 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By the way, if you are in Los Angeles, or even if you're in San Diego and you want to trip up here and you want to do something fun, tomorrow morning is live Breakfast with Donna. You know Donna Rush, our morning host here at KKLA in Los Angeles. Breakfast with Donna. It's at Bob's Big Boy in Burbank from 6 to 10 a.m. And you can come and meet Donna Rush, maybe be on her show, and enjoy that time at the world-famous Bob's Big Boy. It's the original Bob's Big Boy, and still kind of fancy. The big boys out there even got a fresh cone of paint, I noticed recently. And you can get breakfast for $8.70. You know why that is, Josh? It's because it's also Breakfast with Jen, who's our morning host on our sister station in Los Angeles, AM 870. The answer is $8.70.
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2: 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And you know what? It's really just fun to see you in person, and I will be there. It's not Breakfast with Scott, although I'll be having breakfast. And I'll be there. I'll tell you, though, I'm not going to be there at 6 in the morning because I am the afternoon host. Right?
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2: 888-528-2557. We're talking about what did you do? Have you ever lost a bunch of money or something valuable and had it returned? 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Maybe you kept it. How did that go for you? 888-528-2557. 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
22: Hey, Pastor Scott. That's a great topic. I love it.
2: Thank you.
22: Just having integrity. I think of the scripture that says, the man who walks in integrity walks securely, right?
2: That's right. And such a great one, because you do walk securely. That's what we're learning from these stories.
22: Walk securely.
2: Yeah, go ahead.
22: I have a couple things that I lost and a couple things I got that I found. But one that I wanted to share today was about being a recipient. I went on a trip to a work conference, and on the back end, we were supposed to go visit my son, who was a Marine in Virginia. So we go to the airport, we get our rental car, they send us into the shop to go into the garage and find our rental car, and we grab the wrong one, drop our gear in it, and we end up finding out the wrong one. So we had to go back, talk to them. They go, okay, that's the wrong one, go grab this one. Well, I leave my backpack in the rental car and grab all our luggage. So we end up like 4 hours down the road, we meet with my son for lunch, and it hits me, oh my gosh, where's my backpack? Well, my backpack had my work computer, tons of intellectual property on it, and a whole bunch of other valuables.
2: Yeah.
22: And I'm freaking out, you know, I'm like, oh my gosh. So cut through a bunch of the details. I ended up spending about 3 days, 4 days after getting back to work, calling the rental company, digging into all that nightmare. Couldn't get it back. They ended up saying, you know, there's nothing in the car. It went out a couple hours after we left, and they couldn't connect me with the person that was privacy policy. So like a week and a half goes by, and I've given up on it. I'm having to turn in the computer stuff to my work and tell them and go to IT and all of this and that. I get a phone call finally, and a gentleman says, hey, you know, did you lose a backpack? He says, my son came to visit me. He got a rental car and he found it in the rental car. They end up connecting me back, getting my computer back to me. And this actually convicted me a little bit hearing the stories on here and reminded me of this guy, because you were asking people, you know, what'd you do when all of this came back to you? I was so happy, so relieved. It saved me a whole lot of work at work and, you know, a lot of files that I didn't have to go track down and or lose forever.
2: That's and huge.
22: I
2: That's
22: had
2: a
22: the
2: huge
22: intention,
2: thing.
22: Huge. And I had the intention to send some money because this was like, I don't know, a 25-year-old guy, and I just wanted to write a note or a letter and send some money and tell him how much I appreciated that integrity, how much it meant to me and my family and my work. And,
2: yeah.
22: And I never did. That was about 2.5 years ago. So
2: you think you still have his address? Any way to reach that guy?
22: While I was waiting on hold, I looked up my phone, and it was Jordan. I found the name. It was Jordan, and I have a phone number still. So I'm going to follow through with that.
2: You know what? You should do that. I think that'll be a great thing for, you know, this guy. You know, just 2.5 years later, hey, you know, I was telling you you're listening to the Pastor Scott Show, and we're minded.
22: I'm going to do that.
2: Daniel, that's a great story, and boy, I would rather lose the cash than my computer, I think. You know,
22: I would too.
2: With stuff like that. Yeah. Daniel, great story. And hey, if you call him back and you get in touch and you guys do, call us back. Like tomorrow's Open Line Friday. Call us back and remind us and share that story. That would be pretty cool.
22: I'll do that.
2: All right. Daniel, thanks for calling the Pastor Scott Show. 888-528-2557. 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
1: Hello, Pastor Scott. How are you doing today?
2: I'm fine. Kirk, how are you?
1: I am doing well. My day started off the best way possible.
2: Oh, yeah?
1: I woke up.
2: That is a good way. It's good. You don't want to always wake up with a doctor yelling clear. You know, that's still good, I suppose, but a little different way to wake up. Mm-hmm. I don't know where I got that from, but go ahead, Kirk.
1: Yeah, well, my story is like this. I was suffering and found a church that was really beneficial, that God used to help straighten up my life.
2: Yeah.
1: And the pastor I went to church one Sunday, and this was many years ago, one Sunday, and at the service, the pastor said that while he was studying for the sermon, he had the TV on low behind him, and he learned about these children who were living in different parts of South America that were being suffering and being killed, actually, and he. God had placed it on his heart to try to do something about that. So he spoke to the congregation and said, if there's anyone here who can speak both English and Spanish, I want you to raise your hands. And so there were several people, and I was one of them. I raised my hand, and he said, okay, this is what it's about. I want to put together a group of people. We want to go out there and see what we can do. He's already reached out to the city management, the government, or whatever, and they agreed that they would assist us in helping these children.
2: Okay.
1: So the pastor said to us that we needed to come up with the money it would take for us to fly round trip to South America.
2: Yeah.
1: Okay. I had just started a job and probably only been on that job not even 2 weeks. And it was on my heart so heavy. I prayed about it. I said, God, this is something I would really like to do. If this is something that you would have me to do, you would help me to come up with this money, because the church was going to take care of everything else. We just needed to come up with the monies for the round trip flight.
2: Yep.
1: So I prayed about it. That was on Sunday. I went to work through the week. On Friday, that following Friday, and I'm on the bus. I'm catching a bus. I didn't even know I have a car then. So I get off of the bus, and when I get off the bus, I'm walking to the next street so I can catch my connecting bus to get to my final destination. When I get off the bus, I look down. There's hardly any wind blowing, and the ground is practically green. I'm looking, it's dollar bills all over the ground. There is one car, and it was parked by the street. It was a parking lot, and there was one car in the parking lot, and there was no other cars. The businesses there were all closed.
2: So how much was it?
1: I picked up the money, got on my knees, looked, make sure there was more. I got up everything. Guess exactly how much it was.
2: How much?
1: $600.
2: $600, exactly, just floating around $600. The parking lot? And that's what you needed for your round trip ticket?
1: It was just lying on the ground, yes.
2: And so did you try to see?
1: No wallet, no bag, or anything.
2: So you didn't know what to do with it to try to find the owner, right? You just, suddenly you have the money.
1: Right.
2: Amazing.
1: Right.
2: And did you go on the trip?
1: I got on the bus and got off at my mother's house, and I talked to my mother, and I said, Mom, this is what happened. She said, let's pray about this right now. So we got down on our knees right then and prayed about it. And my mom says, I think this is God giving you the money because he wants you to go on to that trip. And I did.
2: And you did, and you helped some kids.
1: It was supposed to have been for about 2 months. I ended up staying for 3 years.
2: Whoa.
1: And yes, and we helped a lot of children. We had homes. There was a ministry that reached out to these children, and we brought them in and taught them a lot, and ended up they became self-sufficient and working with the church that was established there.
2: That's an amazing story. That's an incredible story, what the Lord did there. Kirk, I really appreciate you sharing that. We're almost out of time here. Sam, I won't get to your story, but you can call back tomorrow. Tomorrow's Open Line Friday on the Pastor Scott Show. You know, in all of this, I hope that one of the things that we realize is Proverbs 10:9, whoever walks in integrity walks securely, but whoever takes crooked paths will be found out. Right? There's two good reasons right there to give the money back when you find something like that. Or unless you're in Kirk's place and there's nothing to do, right? That's a hard place. You know, somebody lost $600, right? And they're frustrated about it to this day. Maybe they're listening. Well, that's what happened. But you know what? He used it, and the Lord used that through his life through something really, really incredible. Hey, the story that we didn't play the rest of it, but the guy who found $30,000 in the fanny pack, he gave it back. Although, he said he was looking for the owners, and then the police found him on security and said, hey, the guy's here at the police station. And so he gave it back then. You know, I have some questions about that, but at any rate, everybody was happy with all of that. Tomorrow is Open Line Friday on the Pastor Scott Show from 3 to 5. You can call about anything. So if you didn't get through today, you can call back tomorrow, and you can talk about anything you want tomorrow. 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We'll see you tomorrow from 3 to 5. 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
13: You know, we've prayed about this for months, and it's pretty clear I need to quit my job and take the opportunity.
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15: 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He's faithful, and He will never leave you. 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
8: Greg Laurie here. 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
9: Welcome to Core Truth Radio, a radio ministry of Core Church Los Angeles with pastor and Bible teacher Steve Wilburn. Pastor Steve will be teaching the Word of God straight from the Bible with truth and no compromise. Today we're going to be in a topical message that relates the truth of the Bible and our current days that we are living in.
29: Yes, we're picking up in part two of a message that we started last time in Philippians 1. The title was Having Goals, but again, this is part two. And, you know, there's many other nicer places to live in Los Angeles is where I left off the last time. But again, I believe it's not up to me on where I live. You know, God has called me to L.A. to have a church right here. It's kind of like a church in modern day 21st century Sodom and Gomorrah, because it shouldn't be my choice on what I do, where I live. None of those things. I want to be in God's will and do what God wants me to do. Remember, He called us from our mother's womb. We all, everyone listening, as a believer, we have a high calling and purpose as Christians. So we should have the same attitude that Jesus had. And it's, look, He saved us, He has forgiven us, and we have been promised heaven in the future. And His hope and peace we have now. And guess what? That is a gift. We are not our own. We are His. We belong to Him. And we should all embrace the calling that God has for us in the midst of whatever we do for a living. Meaning, whatever you do, you're a fireman, you work in an office, you work in construction, whatever. You drive a truck, you drive a school bus, whatever your preoccupation should be. Lord, how can I serve you today in the midst of my day? Yes, the Apostle Paul really wanted to go home to heaven, but again, his bigger goal was for Christ. And that outshined, it upstaged, it eclipsed everything else in his life. I wonder how you feel about your true purpose of being who God has called you to be. Because today, many would say, for me to live is all about me. It's pursuing what makes me happy. It's about what brings me pleasure, as some never really seek what God's will and purpose is for them. Others might say, for me to live is right now. It's pursuing my career and making more money. And of course, we all have to live, obviously. It's not cheap to live here. And again, with the war going on in Iran, I mean, gas is what, 20 bucks a gallon? I mean, it's ridiculous. But we all have to pursue a career and make money. That's the point. But I did that in the secular workforce in construction for half of my life. But when I was given the chance of serving the Lord, I took the pay cut. I took like a $100,000 pay cut going into the ministry. There was a cost that was involved. But until that happened, I served the Lord right where I was working in construction. And my wife and I, we both served in the church that whole time. My wife led worship at a home Bible study, and she was also on the worship team at Harvest Christian Fellowship, Greg Laurie's church. I was an usher there. Yes, it all comes down to balance, setting time aside for the most important aspect of our lives. The reason we were born is to serve the Lord. You know, the Bible says in Ephesians 1:4 that God knew us before the foundation of the world. Then there are still others that are consumed in seeking love as they're searching for that special relationship. But God said, it's not good for a man to be alone. Let's remember that. So if it's not good for a man to be alone, it's not good for a woman to be alone. If you're single, you know, it's a good thing to be married. You should get married, but you want to make sure that you marry the right person. And you want to make sure that you marry someone that loves Jesus more than they love you. Look, it's good to be married. Yet it's God's will for us to do what? To seek Him on who we should marry. Because if you're married to the wrong person, it could be a long marriage. Some people are saying, amen, brother. Anyway, but I think about marriage like flies on a screen door. The ones on the inside want out, and the ones on the outside want in. But the point is, I've been married for 47 years. That is crazy. That's insane. But the Thing is, I love it, and I love my wife. I couldn't imagine. Does that mean that it's always been perfect? No. I think we have fought about everything you could fight about at one point or another. But boy, I tell you what, I can't imagine my life without my wife. I love her so much, and she is a total blessing to me. And so going into life with a partner is the best thing, but make sure that

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6: It's 125. It says, and convinced of this, I know that I shall remain and continue with you all for your progress and joy in the faith, so that your proud confidence in me may abound in Christ Jesus through my coming to you again. Well, we'll stop there for a second. So now Paul's conclusion was this. Look, I'm going to stay here on the earth to continue to be faithful in lifting up the name of my Lord to encourage you people at the Church of Philippi and the churches that are out and abroad, just like us here today in our faith. Yes, it's when we come to the end of ourselves that we can actually find exactly where God would have us to be. It was St. Augustine who had lived a wild life, seeking pleasure in his teenage years into his 20s. But he converted to Christianity in his young 30s, and he said this quote, "O God, you have made us for yourself, for our souls are restless until they find rest in you." I wonder if there's anyone listening on the radio right now that you're restless. Maybe you're going to stay restless until you find your rest in Christ. Yes, as we look at the culture around us, who is really satisfied? I mean, who is really happy? You know, I was thinking when I was putting this study together about J-Lo. Now, listen, I don't think about J-Lo very often, but for whatever reason, when I got to this point in the message, I was thinking about her, and I'm thinking, man, how many times has that girl been married? You know, and she's been married multiple times. You know, the first marriage was some model guy, and, you know, that lasted for 1 year. Then you remember she married that backup dancer, you know, Chris Judd. She was married to him for like 2 years. Then she married Mark Anthony. You know, she was married to him for about 10 years, I think. But she had twins with him. But then she divorced him. And then she married Ben Affleck. Now, you remember like 20 years ago, they were the big item, and then they didn't get married. Remember, they were calling them Bennifer or something like that. But then, you know, here recently, they got married, but that only lasted for 2 years, okay? You know, Ben Affleck, he should have never left Jennifer Garner and his three kids with her. He should have stayed with her. But anyway, you know, J-Lo has had many men in between all of those marriages. Like, remember, she was with P. Diddy for a while. She was with Drake. She was with that baseball player, Alex Rodriguez. The point is, I'm not trying to just sit here and dog J-Lo. The point is, people are searching for happiness. They're searching for peace, but only God can deliver that. You know, look, I pray that J-Lo would come to know the Lord and that she would be satisfied in him, because that girl is never going to find satisfaction, never until she comes to know Christ, you know. But this is the point. It's not until we get to the end of ourselves and we realize that we are all unsatisfiable. Have you got to that point in your life yet? You're just unsatisfiable, because no matter what you get, oh, if I could just get this, I'd be happy. Oh, if I could just have that perfect husband or that perfect wife, I'd be happy. If I just had kids, I'd be happy. If I just got that perfect job, if I made more money, I'd be happy. If I had that new car, I'd be happy. A new house, new furniture, new dining room table. And then you get it, and then what happens? It only satisfies for a moment, and then we need something else. Why? Because we all have a God-shaped void inside that only God can fill. That's why we should stop trying to find our own meaning in life. It was Benjamin Disraeli. He was one of England's greatest empire-building statesmen. And towards the end of his life, this is his take on life. This is a guy that had tons of money. And he said this at the end of his life, quote, "Youth is a blunder. Manhood, a struggle, in old age, a regret," end quote. How sad. Spoken from a man that made more money than he could ever spend. He was looked up to by all of his peers. Yet when he looked at himself in the mirror, it just wasn't enough. Why? Because we're all created to know and to glorify God. That's why we should follow the example left to us by the Apostle Paul. To live as Christ, and to be all that he wants to be in this life by pointing people to the Lord,

to be the Lord's hands to the lost, to show his love to the hurting world that's all around us. Listen, if there's some guy standing on a street corner, or some woman standing on a street corner, and God wants that person to know that he loves them, you know, what is his options? You think God's going to like rip the sky open and put his Godhead through the sky and say, hey, I just want you to know I love you. Look, not that God couldn't do that, but I've never seen that happen. Do you know how God tells that person on the street corner, that man or woman that he loves him, that's hurting in their soul right now? He sends one of us, one of his children, you and me, the children of God, his son or his daughter, and he sends them up there to tell that person on the street corner, hey, when's the last time someone told you that there's a God in heaven that loves you? Listen, this is why we do what we do at Core Church Los Angeles. We speak the truth of God's word. We challenge the church in the truth that is spoken in God's word. That's why we do expository Bible teaching, book by book, chapter by chapter, verse by verse. Sometimes it's not what you want to hear. Sometimes it ruffles your feathers a little bit. Sometimes it's like it pokes you where you don't want to be poked. But that's what God wants to do. Why? Because he loves you and he wants to draw you closer and he wants to use you for his glory here on this earth. Listen, if you're not plugged in with the church and you're within an hour of Core Church LA, you should get in the car and come. You might be thinking, man, isn't gas like 20 bucks a gallon? Yes, it is. But it's like, come anyway. I come, I pay. Listen, come to church where you can grow and be challenged in your faith. If you're too far away, I understand. If you're on the East Coast listening to us, or if you're all over the United States or some other part of the world, you're a little far away to come on Sunday morning, but you could always log in and watch us live. You know, our church is much bigger on the outside than it is on the inside, meaning there's more people that watch us on the internet and watch us on YouTube now than we have coming to our church. But that's what it is. And I encourage you to watch so you can be challenged too, and you can be part of our family even though you're not there in person. Just saying. But download our free app, and there's every message I teach. It's on there in its entirety. And if you like a message that you're listening to, it's a video message, you can hit a little button right there on the app, and you can say, hey, my friend in Timbuktu, my guy that lives in Louisiana, I got a girlfriend down in Miami, Florida, that would really be ministered to by this message. Then you can just, boom, you hit the little thing, it'll text that video message, the whole thing, to your friend's phone. And then they can just, boom, click the link, and boom, they're watching the same message you just watched. How cool is that? That is so stinking cool. Anyway, I just encourage you to go to the App Store and download the free app and make it happen. But anyway, it's just Core Church LA. That's it, Core Church LA. Download the app. It's free. It costs you nothing. If you hate it, delete it. It didn't cost you anything. But anyway, we're getting back to our message here. See, we, just like the Apostle Paul, will all dwell in heaven. We will be in the eternal presence of God one day, knowing that we did what he told us to do. Don't you want to be that person? Like when you get to heaven, like, Lord, I did what you told me to do. I shared you with my friends. I shared you with strangers. I shared you with my coworkers. You could be a person that's responsible for other people coming to know the Lord as their Savior. Hey, the least you could do is send them a message from our app. And then at the end of every one of the messages I give people an opportunity to give their life to Christ. You know, listen, if you sent that message to someone on an app, you know, through a text message, and they give their life to Christ, guess what? Who gets credit for that? You do, because you took the time to do it. Yes, you obeyed and you were willing to live for Jesus and his purpose and his plan and his desires over your own will. For one day, again, we're going to die. And when we do, death is not going to be our end, but rather death will be our beginning of a new life in heaven for all eternity in the presence of our Heavenly Father. But not all of heaven is the same. There's going to be different rewards for different people in heaven because we will all be judged in heaven. Listen, every believer in Christ is going to be judged in heaven. Are you going to be judged for your sins? No, of course not, because Jesus died for your sins. So your sins are washed away. But when we get to heaven, you're going to be judged for what you did or what you did not do for Christ.
And when you live the whole life as a Christian and you didn't do what you were called to do by the Lord, the Bible says that you will suffer loss in heaven. What does that mean? Well, I don't know, because the Bible doesn't expand on it. It tells us in 1 Corinthians 3, it's like, you know, we will suffer loss in heaven if we don't do anything that was for the glory of God. So does suffering loss in heaven mean that you're scrubbing the toilets? Do we go to the bathroom in heaven? I don't know. Well, whatever. Maybe you're mopping the floors. We know we eat in heaven, right? Because there's a marriage supper of the Lamb. Maybe you're one of the servers and you're working in the kitchen. I don't know what suffering loss is. Maybe it's just knowing that all of your friends, everyone you knew that didn't know Christ, you are in heaven and you're thinking about the fact that they're not there because you never shared with them at all. The co-workers, your neighbors, your enemies, you never took the time. It's something to think about. Don't suffer loss in heaven. Be busy for the Lord in the here and now. Live for Christ and do it now. Then there are those who just reject Christ, and they will dwell out of God's presence. They're going to go to hell. It's a place of weeping and gnashing of teeth, a place of torture. Why? Well, there's many reasons. For some, they live for themselves. For others, they love sin and darkness more than they love the Lord and His light. But the real reason is simply this. They rejected Jesus Christ as their Savior, and they died in their sin, and they rejected His forgiveness. You know, some of those people, unfortunately, went to church every Sunday, but yet they didn't ever really come into a real relationship with Christ. Some people were good. Some people were bad. But they all had this one thing in common. They chose not to live by the truth of God's word. They didn't receive Christ as their Savior. They didn't live for Him because all they lived for was themselves. Which brings up this last thought here, of course, standing firm. And it says in Philippians 1:27, it says, "Only conduct yourselves in a manner worthy of the gospel of Christ, so that whether I come and see you or remain absent, I may hear that you and that you are standing firm in the Spirit, in one mind, striving together for the faith of the gospel." See, Paul said in verse 27 that they would conduct themselves in a manner worthy of the gospel. It was standing firm in their faith. You know, to stand firm in one spirit, working together for the gospel. So as we end, you know, how should we conduct ourselves as believers in Jesus? What would be a worthy of us? What kind of lifestyle is worthy of the gospel? Well, nothing short of a life of consistency. All of us striving for integrity, acting out what we believe, living as the Bible teaches us to live. Remember what Paul said to the church of Ephesus. He said this, "Therefore, laying aside falsehood," this is Ephesians 4:25. He says, "Laying aside falsehood, speak the truth." Stop being a liar, okay? "Be angry, but do not sin." You know, don't have your veins popping out of your neck. Don't let the sun go down on your anger. "Do not give the devil an opportunity. Let him who steals, steal no longer, but now work for a living." He said in verse 29, "Let no unwholesome word proceed from your mouth." Stop being telling dirty jokes and all of this and having bad language come out of your mouth. You know, but only speak those words of edification according to the need of the moment, that it may give grace to those who hear. Well, I'm sure, myself included, you know, God has a few areas to still work in my life. You know, issues that I got to continue to work on, you know, but I'm working in that direction. And that's what Paul said. He stood firm in one spirit, recognizing, as he said in verse 29, that he, along with us, have been granted the ability to not only believe in Jesus, but to also suffer for Him. And Peter put it like this in 1 Peter 4:12. He said, "Beloved, do not be surprised at this fiery ordeal which comes upon you. For your testing of our faith and all the strange things that happen, you know, the sufferings of Christ," he says, "I keep rejoicing that also at the revelation of His glory, that we would rejoice in exaltation." So listen, we're going to suffer for Christ here. People are going to hate us for what we believe in. They don't hate you personally. They hate Jesus in you and what you stand for. But we're to rejoice in the presence of God one day
over that. As we look into the eyes of the one who gave his life for us on the cross, it's like we're going to live for eternity in heaven. Who do you want to please? The world that's surrounding us, or the one that you're going to spend all eternity with? Millions of years in heaven.

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6: Negative about it. It's everything about it. Everybody ends in a tie. Everybody bats. It's just, you know, the parents are happy. The kids are happy. The coaches are happy. It's just, it's really fun league.
7: I bet the parents really get a joy of just standing out there on and watching their kids who might normally not get this opportunity, but watching them out there in the fresh air and the sun and, you know, and having a blast, just trying, just getting out there and making that effort. You probably see that a lot, don't you?
6: Very much so. The comments that I get from parents is really what, you know, makes you feel good afterwards. And they'll tell me the growth of their kid, how much they've come out of their shell. I've had one person tell me that their kid called her mom for the first time and she's 8 years old. You know, just the joy the parents get. And it's funny too, sometimes to see the competitiveness of them too. Not in a bad way. They're just trying to help their kid bat better. They'll be up at the fence just like a dad would be over at the little league field, you know, and get your ball up and, you know, swing hard and, you know, and they, so there's a little bit of that in it, but it's never in a bad way. So it's super fun. And the other underrated thing is the brothers and sisters. You know, I mean, so many of these brothers and sisters have played baseball or soccer their whole life themselves. And they've always, their brother or sister with special needs has always gone to their games. And now they get to go watch them. And, you know, it really is something the siblings are a little bit, you know, not talked about enough, but the parents and the siblings. And then we have some people that bring their aunts and uncles and grandparents and, you know, the whole thing.
7: I love it. So, describe the process. You know, somebody's listening right now says, I have a, you know, a special needs child that I might want, or young adult that I might want to get involved in this. What's the process? How do we start with this? How do they get in touch?
6: Well, if they wanted to play, we're finishing up our spring season on Saturday. We play an 8-game spring season, but we start up our fall season in late August, early September.
7: Okay.
6: And so those signups start on June 1st. So they would just go to our website at miracleleague805.com. Okay. And as of June 1st, or just go now and, you know, keep an eye on it because we're constantly posting. Follow us on Instagram, miracleleague805. That's a great way. We keep people posted there. Or they could just call me. And my number is 805-443-9539.
7: All righty. And it might be something that just, I think, will be a joy for everyone to get involved in this. And as you said, you're just wrapping up this season. You're going to begin in August. So, folks, it gives you a chance now to maybe get everything kind of your ducks in a row, get your kid ready to psyched up and get them enrolled, get them out there to sign up. This is kind of sounds like a lot of fun. And where do you guys, do you go use different ball fields or do you have one primary that you guys do your games at?
6: Well, that was where really it started in 2016 is we wanted to build a field. It's an ADA accessible field. And so that's what we set out to do. Before we even started playing, and so that was the biggest challenge. And it took us 7 years to raise the money and build the field, almost eight. We, from the beginning to the first game opening day was 8 years. We had our first opening day 2 years ago. So what we did is we started by going to Rec and Park asking for land. Well, we didn't have any money, so they didn't take us too seriously, you know. So, and there's not a lot of land to just hand out with Rec and Park. So we started raising money, but it was hard to raise money when we didn't have land. You know, it was just a little bit of a chicken and egg thing there. But then eventually, after a few years of hustling, we were able to secure land. We got a big grant from a Nuco Foundation here in Camarillo. Dave and Don Gross did. They gave us a $450,000 matching grant. And that got it. Our budget at the time was about $1 million. But over the time of those 8 years, it rose to $1.2 million. So we had raised about $300,000 or $400,000 on our own. We had that matching grant. And then one

0: once we finally secured the land after 5 or 6 years or whatever, we signed off on it. The board signed off on it. They came and met with us, and they made their grant from, they changed it from 450,000 to a million. And all right. Right at that point, we were done. So we started to build the field. We drew it up in 2022. We've built it in 2023, and we had our first season in 2024.
1: Beautiful. Very nice.
0: Gorgeous field.
1: And we had mentioned earlier that there really are no really age limits. You're trying to be as inclusive as it sounds, right?
0: Yeah, we, the only age limit we have is actually down. 5 years old is where we like to try to draw the line. Is the minimum, but as far as up, no, there, we always say 5 to 105. That's kind of our number, you know. we have one player, Richard Grant, very popular player. He just had his 71st birthday.
1: Oh, okay.
0: Yeah. And so Richard started, he came from the very beginning. He was 68 when he started with us. Never misses a game. His sisters bring him out. Super fun kid.
1: All right. What's a typical game day look like at Friendship Field? Paint the picture for us. Families, volunteers, and those moments that everyone remembers.
0: Yeah, so we have coaches. We have two coaches for every team, one head coach and one assistant coach. Every coach that I've had for 3 years has never quit. So they come back every season. They're all volunteers. Only a couple of them are actually parents. We play at 8:40, 10 o'clock, and 11:20. So we have three games because we have over 100 players right now.
1: Oh, wow. Okay.
0: Yeah, we started with 60, and by our third year, we're well over 100. We're growing. It's going to get up to over 200, maybe 250 at some point. So it's growing fast. We're going to need more coaches. Coaches is one of the biggest things because it is a Saturday commitment. But the games are only an hour long, and the coaches love it. Like I said, they all come back every year, you know, and there's a reason why they come back every year because it's fun, you know. And the coaches are the ones who have the most direct contact with the kids and the parents. So they really enjoy that. And then we have an announcer. My brother, actually, the announcer.
1: All right.
0: He does a really good job, and we have fun. He gives the kids nicknames, and he jokes around with them when they're having trouble at the plate, you know. So we have music that we play in between innings. We do Take Me Out to the Ball Game in between the first and second inning because we only play two innings.
1: Okay.
0: And so it's really festive. There's a lot of energy going. We have a snack bar, and everything's free at the snack bar. For anybody.
1: Oh, very nice.
0: So you can just walk up and get a Coke or candy, whenever you want.
1: Beautiful.
0: We do sell swag, though. And people do throw donations at us, and it kind of evens out. So it works out great.
1: Wow. I would encourage everybody to go out there. It sounds like a fun time, a great time. I love the fact that you have it kind of dialed in like a real games. You got an announcer who's having fun. What was that famous guy that was the announcer? I loved him. He was on television. He was a real ball player, and he was in the movie, some of the movies. You know who I'm talking about. He goes way back.
0: Bob Uecker.
1: I love Bob Uecker.
0: Yeah.
1: Just outside, you know.
0: Yeah, my brother's a little more Bob Uecker than he is Vin Scully, you know.
1: I love it. Yeah, and the kids probably get a kick out of it, too, with nicknames and, you know, him kind of play-by-play like that. Oh, that's going to be a joy. And everybody can't. You can't beat going there and getting some free snacks. I mean, what a wonderful, gracious organization that does that, where people can come, and if they got little ones, they can go over and get some Cokes or some snacks. And I would encourage our listeners, if you do participate in the Miracle League 805, you know, help them out. Buy some swag. All the money goes to their wonderful organization, and it takes care of them and makes this possible. Hey, now, if you're just joining us, this is the 805 Connection. I'm Brian Toohey talking with Rick Pena, who is the founder and CEO of the Miracle League of the 805, an incredible organization creating opportunities for athletes of all abilities right here in Ventura County. 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I had .org.
0: It is .org.
1: Okay, so, Miracle League 805.org. That's Miracle League 805.org. Go there. I have it open on my screen right now. Some great pictures of some of these precious kids out there. I'm looking at one picture here. Kid's getting ready to, he's got the ball, you know, the T-ball holder up there. He's getting ready to smack it. And it's just what a joy if you've got a child that might really benefit from getting out fresh air and maybe that interaction with other kids. How important is that? You probably see that all the time, don't you, Rick?
0: Yeah, that, and you know what? That's a good point, Brian. I'm glad I brought that up because even the field is named Friendship Field, which Newco Foundation gave it that name, and what a great name. And they do these, they know each other's names. They become friends. We've had a couple of people say we want to be on the same team again. You know, the parents get to know each other. It's very similar to an just your other little league game, pony baseball type of game, except for, you know, just the competitive level and things. But other than that, you know, you're making friends. We have full uniforms that we give them. Well, we give them shirts and hats. Most of them wear their own pants. But we have team names, Dodgers, Angels, Orioles, Red Sox, you know, so they look official and, you know, they get a really, everybody comes in looking good and they each got in their own dugout. And so it is super fun. And then the other thing I'd like to mention is the buddy system that we have. That's the big one. Now, traditionally what we do is we use high school baseball and softball teams have been the root of our buddy system.
1: Okay.
0: And so there, what happens is, let's say it's Camarillo High School. They've been Camarillo, Rio Mesa, Pacifica. They've been kind of there every year. Oxnard College comes, Ventura College comes this week at St. Bonaventure. And so they'll wear their uniforms and then each buddy is assigned a player. And the player, they help them throughout the games. And, you know, some of the players, like you maybe saw on the website, need a little help with the tee. Most of them, I would say, you know, three-fourths of them don't need any help. Most of them we pitch to, we don't use a tee. And they hit on their own. But every once in a while, the buddy will have to maybe get up behind them and kind of grab the bat and help them swing it. Okay. They'll hold their hand maybe if they're needed running down to first base. The field's fully ADA accessible. It's all flat. The bases are flat. The home plate's flat. It's smooth on its way into the dugout. So the buddies – well, then they'll go out in the field with them. And that's actually where they're really important because when the team's out in the field, you know, it can get a little boring sometimes when you're out in the field. So play catch with them, keep them active. And of course, the other thing is keep them safe.
1: Oh, yeah.
0: Because every once in a while, you know, someone will smack the ball and, you know, you got to make sure nobody's getting hit. And so far, so good on that.
1: I love it. Now, you know, volunteers, Rick, are the heartbeat of something like this, the 805 League. What kind of volunteer roles are available and who makes a great Miracle League volunteer?
0: Oh, you know, anybody who really cares makes a good volunteer. Most of our heavy lifting is done by our board. We have a board that has been extremely active. Everybody comes out every week, or nearly every week, and some come out every week, and so everyone has different roles. One of my board members is a coach. One of them, Patty Harrington, runs everything and does all the registration. She does the website you're looking at. She does our social media. She's out there taking pictures every day. You know, and then Ann Valencia is out there. She's been on my board since the very beginning. And Ann helps us out in the snack bar and orders all the swag. So we've got a good team that takes care of the interior stuff. And then as far as like outside people coming in, being a buddy is probably the biggest one. We are going to need more because as we grow, we're going to need more than just the baseball teams. So signing up as a buddy or just calling me and saying, hey, I want to get involved, especially coaches. Again, we could use coaches.
1: So you really don't need baseball skills, maybe just a good smile and a high five and getting out there.
0: Yeah, you don't have to be a man. You don't have to be, you know, there's nothing to, you don't have to be old. We have one coach. Our youngest coach is probably only in his mid-20s, but you could, you know, you could be 18 and be a coach if you want to, especially an assistant coach. We have some kids. This is pretty cool, too. They just show up. One kid drives in from Encino every week. He's a high school baseball player at Oaks Christian. And he just shows up every week and he's doing something, you know, and there's just, we have a few of them. There's another kid who comes in and I think Jake, and he catches every week and it's really helpful. Nick loves him. My brother, the announcer, because he helps him with the names as they come up. And so we have a few that just show up every week and help out. Put them to work.
1: You know, I want to speak to the listeners who are on ministerial staff here locally, some of the ministries, churches here, and maybe youth leaders. Youth leaders, are you looking for maybe something where you can help? Maybe get the volunteerism with your the kids that are in your care at your church. maybe a wonderful chance for them to participate locally and help out the community and have fun at the same time. Well, this is a great idea. I mean, yeah. They're always looking for volunteers, buddies. Show up, say, I'm here to help out. How can I help? I'm sure that they put you to work. And it's not really work. It's having fun. I mean, yeah, what better volunteer work than to get out there and help out and have fun? And so ministry leaders, the youth pastors, check that out. Again, it's MiracleLeague805.com or .org, excuse me, Miracle League. MiracleLeague805.org. And Rick, go ahead and give them a number here. So everybody listen up. Here's the number coming.
0: Oh, yeah. My phone number is 805-443-9539. And that is the easiest way to find us. It's on the website. My name's Rick Pena. You can Google me. I'm in real estate, so I'm pretty easy to find on the web. So, anybody can call anytime. In fact, one of our coaches who's been there from the very beginning was a youth leader. He was a youth leader at Randy Churchill's church. And Randy was one of the founding board members with me. I don't know if you know Randy, his big name in Camarillo. And so his name's Joe Zimmerman. Joe called me right before the beginning and said, hey, I'd like to help. I said, do you want to coach? And he's been a coach ever since. And he was a youth leader at the church here in Camarillo. Great. It's a natural fit.
1: Yeah, you probably have seen, maybe share a story. You probably seen a lot of volunteerism. A lot of people have come in there and given a hand to the Miracle League 805. Any stories that stand out?
0: Well, yeah. One very much is the Lions Club. The Lions Club in Camarillo, the Pleasant Valley Lions Club and the Ambers Lights Lions Club have been by far our biggest advocates in the community. They raise money for us. They're constantly doing things. They donate big prizes at our fundraiser. The Ambers Light comes out and helps on opening day and does registration for people coming in because we have a lot of people coming in at one time. And on opening day, it's really busy because we kind of do food trucks and everything like that. And so, yeah, Lions Club is definitely the one that sticks out the most to me right now, besides the individuals. They've been great.
1: All righty. So we've got about 4 minutes here, and I'd love to wrap it up with just maybe for you to share what's the best way people can help donate, either cash, time, and talk about your organization from that aspect. Because, again, funding helps put this all together, makes it possible. Talk a little bit about how people can help.
0: Yeah, the best way, obviously not everybody has time or has free Saturday mornings. So if they don't, they just want to financially help. That's really what it's all about. We do have a pretty strong budget every year. It does cost us a lot of money to run this. And we're all volunteers, so there's no employees. It all goes right back into the system. It all stays right here in Ventura County. It all goes to us. None of it. Well, I pay $500 to the national organization a year. That's it. Okay. And so it all stays right here. So yeah, writing checks. We do have a big fundraiser every year in February. That's up at Las Posas Country Club. Wow. That's a traditional one, with an auction and all that fun stuff and buying raffle tickets. It's a dinner, and that's in February. We have that every year. Okay. And then if you just keep an eye on our website, we do periodically various small ones. The Lions Club will do one for us or something like that.
1: All righty. Yeah. I like that. So keep in touch with us here at the 805 Connection because we'd love to help out, get the word out on your special benefit programs and events because that's what it's all about, helping getting people together to make wonderful events and organizations like yours happen. And Rick, I really appreciate you taking the time here with us. Any final parting words for everybody?
0: I would just encourage anybody to come out to a game as a fan. You don't have to come out to volunteer. You just come out and watch a game because the games are only an hour, and then you get to feel the energy. Go grab a Coke over at the snack bar, listen to a little music, watch them play. And when you watch them play, you'll be addicted. I mean, everybody who comes out wants to come back. Sometimes it's hard for people to picture it in their mind, or to fully understand it. I would just highly suggest that people come out to a game.
1: All righty.
0: We're at Freedom Park in Camarillo.
1: Freedom Park in Camarillo. 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Rick.org. I'm having a tough time with that ever since I got the .com plugged into my head here. Right. Anyway, Rick.
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1: 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Yeah, okay, good. I can do either one here. 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Rick, thank you so much for what you do, the Miracle League of 805, and what you're doing to building that in the community here. 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I'm Brian Tuohy, and this has been the 805 Connection. 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
7: I am a 70-year-old woman, and one day they told me that my blood pressure was high, and they put me on this drug. 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
7: I'm back to myself again.
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2: 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And what is that about, and what can we do? Today on Focus on the Family with Jim Daly, we'll explore creative ways that you can help combat loneliness right in your own front or backyard. Thanks for joining us. I'm John Fuller.
5: It is so true, John. We are connected. I think my phone starts buzzing like right at 6 a.m. Yeah. And it just keeps going. Mm-hmm. And some of it's just, you know, the typical robo stuff. But, you know, it's just a well-connected world, but a super lonely world at the same time. We're not connected in kind of healthy ways necessarily. Right. You know, we've discussed the recent U.S. Surgeon General's report on the show before, and the results were sobering. 1 in 2 Americans report feeling some level of loneliness. 1 in 2. Mm-hmm. Anybody a mathematician? That's 50%. And the numbers get even more personal when you look at our neighborhoods. According to Pew Research, about 57% of Americans know at least some of their neighbors. But here's the surprising part. Over half of those people say they've never had a meaningful interaction with their neighbors. Even more concerning, 17% of Americans say they don't know a single neighbor. And if you're under 30 years old, that number jumps to 27%. And that's the point we're trying to make today. What a great opportunity for the church to be the church. And today on the program, we're going to talk about something simple but incredibly powerful, how we can build community right where we're at.
2: And to help us really figure this out, we have Jeff Dillon and Ty Denenbring with us in the studio. They came down from Northern Colorado. They each are married with 5 children each, and our gallery right now has
5: the
2: entire family of both of these guys. It's great.
5: Yep.
2: They have a book called Party in the Front, Overcome Loneliness and Build Community Right Where You Are.
5: Jeff and Ty, welcome to Focus on the Family.
6: Thanks,
5: you guys came down
6: us.
5: On wagon train?
7: Yeah.
5: Came down from the north, they did.
6: That's right.
5: Here we are.
6: Oregon Trail.
5: You got your kids and your family.
6: Yeah.
5: That's great.
6: Yeah.
5: Probably 100 years ago, that was kind of it. But we're not there. Here
6: That's
5: we are
6: right.
5: today.
6: That's right.
5: You know, the front cover of your book is interesting. And for the viewers, you can see that there. But for the listeners, it's, I think it's a Scottish, what is it?
6: Yeah,
5: it's
6: a Scottish Highland
5: cow.
6: Mm-hmm. Yeah.
5: It looks like it's got a backward mullet.
6: Exactly.
5: Along with flat horns, not a Texas longhorn, but kind of straight out. Now, that definitely gets your attention, but why? Why is it on the cover of your book, Party in the Front?
6: Jeff, you want to take a stab at it?
8: Yeah, well, so the Highland has kind of become our mascot, and part of it is that reverse mullet. You know, it's the business in the back, party in the front. The Highland very much has the hairdo that represents this party in the front concept. But as we were writing the book, we realized that this cow kind of became our unofficial mascot. And I think that was because we realized, in fact, Ty was on a trip with your family, actually at
6: an Airbnb.
8: Yep. And saw like a piece of artwork of a Highland. Like they're becoming this thing that, yeah, everybody has hanging on their walls. And it's amazing to me because they're kind of goofy looking.
5: Oh,
8: you know?
5: I think they're like, cute. My wife would want me to say she thinks they're really cute.
8: They're very cute, but they're kind of messy. You know, the hair's all over their face, but that's what makes them unique. And so this whole idea of...
5: Kind of like a teenager.
8: Yeah, exactly. This whole idea of building community where you are, it just really started to represent this idea of party in the front, that
4: that you don't have to be something special. You don't have to be all put together to reach the people around you, to be a blessing to your neighbors. You just have to be who God made you to be and be authentic. And so the Highland became our mascot.
5: Yeah, that's good. It's a good theme. Jeff, a few years ago, your family moved into a house. You called it, you were like on an eyebrow.
4: Yeah.
5: I love the descriptions in this book.
6: I never heard
5: cow,
6: that.
5: Yeah. You live on an eyebrow. What does it mean to live on an eyebrow?
4: So this has become a whole debate, and maybe you guys can help solve this.
5: I doubt it. I don't think we can help them.
4: Everywhere we go to talk about this book, people want to talk about that. It's like, it's not an eyebrow. It's an apron. It's a this or a that.
5: I live on a mustache.
4: A mustache. Yeah, okay, there you go. Yeah, that's great. It's very curvy. But, you know, it's this separate street off the main street that kind of comes into our neighborhood. And what that allowed us to do was all of a sudden when we moved into this new home, our kids wanted to play in the front instead of the back. So because we've got this great street to ride bikes on and they do chalk art and we're always playing in the front. And as we made that shift, we realized we were meeting all of our neighbors because we're always in the front. And so when Ty came to me about this idea of party in the front, I was like, oh, that's what we're living. We're figuring
5: now,
4: that
5: where
4: out.
5: Where is mom in this conversation going, hey, there's too many cars going by.
4: Right. And that's where the apron or the eyebrow, I actually asked ChatGPT, what is it supposed to be, apron or eyebrow? And ChatGPT, which is dangerous, said, you're close, but neither of those things are actual terms.
5: Yeah,
4: and
5: making this
4: it's
5: up as
4: a
5: we go.
4: Side street. Yeah.
6: So
4: that's
6: kind of
4: Chad
6: like a cul-de-sac situation where
4: yeah.
6: there's not through traffic.
4: Exactly. Okay. So it's much safer. But yeah, I think sometimes, especially when our kids were a little bit younger, we had to be careful that they were staying in the right place. But what's cool is our neighbors started to learn that that's where our kids were going to be, and so they drive slow. They learned all our kids' names. All of a sudden, the neighborhood started to recognize, like, watch out for the Dylan kids because they're out there and they're friends. And it's become just the place to
5: Does that
4: to party.
5: Neighborhood have, did it have other kids your age? So it was a bigger group
4: so
5: than just
4: when
5: your
4: we
5: kids?
4: First moved in, it's changed. When we first moved in, it was a lot of older folks and empty nesters. But it's starting to kind of change over. Yeah. But I think our presence there, that's where, I mean, people will still stop by. And I had a lady the other day stop by and said, now, do you run a daycare here?
5: Oh, she like, with no. the HOA?
4: Yeah. I think
5: that person.
4: Exactly. Yeah. I was like, no, these are all mine. These are all my kids. But the folks, especially the older folks in our neighborhood, love seeing our kids out there, meeting them, learning their names. And it's amazing the way that's built community yeah. just by yeah. being
5: Let
4: out there.
5: Let me ask you, in the book, you've identified some hindrances to living in community. I think it's the biggest problem we have. You know, we're isolated. Most of us, you hit the garage door button and you go in. And to that data I mentioned at the beginning, we don't know our neighbors. 58% don't know a neighbor. Mm-hmm. I mean, that's yeah. amazing. Yeah. But we're isolated. We're in with our computers. We're doing our thing. We may be busy parents. And the kids may just be coming in and out. If you're the only one on the block with kids, we were like that. Mm-hmm. They didn't have a reason to be at other people's homes, you know. And there were no kids coming to our house because we were the only ones there right. with kids. But there is a deep need. We're created for a relationship. God himself said, I'm creating you for relationship with me.
4: Right.
5: That's how important relationship is. But in that context, I guess you call them party fouls,
4: right?
5: Which is funny. What's a party foul when it comes to relationship?
6: Yeah. I mean, I think we all know the people at a party that say the wrong things, you know, just kind of a buzzkill for everybody. And but so, you know, in the book, we mentioned things like busyness and political divide and racial tension, all these things. And so trying to navigate those things. But Jeff, what do you want to add
5: yeah,
6: about wait. That?
5: What do you think, Jeff? Yeah. Party kill.
4: Right, exactly. Yeah, I'm the party foul guy. I mean, I think the reality is there are things in our culture today that make this idea of building community and knowing our neighbors harder.
5: Yeah.
4: I think it's always been hard going back to Genesis 3 in the fall, and we talk about that in the book. But I do think our culture, you know, specifically thinking about politics, you know, we started writing this book, I think, 2022, and, you know, as midterm elections were starting to heat up, and it was just so apparent how divided even our neighborhoods have become over politics. And it's like, you can see the conservative part of the neighborhood and the more liberal side of the neighborhood. And it's like, man, there's just no interaction between the two. And it really started to grieve me that we were allowing something like that to become a barrier to community and to relationship. And so I do think some of those things in our culture have gotten worse in recent years.
5: Oh, yeah.
4: And I think, you know, our biggest thing in the book is
8: we don't have a lot of answers. Unfortunately, we didn't solve the political divide in Party in the Front, but we need to be aware of those things, I think, as Christians, and then recognize how in our own lives, in our own hearts, those things can become barriers for us.
5: No, it's funny. We, in our neighborhood, so right across the street from me is a former admiral in the Navy. He was the commander of an aircraft carrier, Rick. Rick listened. So, hey, Rick, if you're listening, there you go. But every house on our street has an American flag out in it. And yeah. People come to our neighborhood and they say, is this like an HOA requirement? I said, no, actually, it's everybody's, you know, individual decision. But I mean, literally the 20 houses along our strip, everybody's got a flag.
6: They're like, wow. Did we miss the parade, like, or what's going on?
5: We would probably not be welcomed in Portland. I don't know. Yeah, I'm just saying, yeah. People in Portland can send me a note, but yeah. I just think you wouldn't find that block in Portland with you know, even the characters on it. But, you know, being sensitive to people that may not be into it is okay. But that block is definitely committed to this country.
8: Yeah. Well, and I think that's a beautiful thing. I'm all for American flags. You know, I think that's a great thing. And I think there was a time where most people had those flags, an American flag hanging in front of their
5: like
8: yard.
5: World War II.
8: And it was a sign of unity, right? Yeah. It was a sign of togetherness, exactly. After 9/11, I remember everybody went out and got a flag. Mm-hmm. And yet now you see less and less flags, but more and more political signs.
5: Yeah.
8: And I just think that says a lot about where we are as a culture.
5: So true.
7: This is Focus on the Family with Jim Daly, and we're talking with Jeff Dillon and Ty Dannenbring, and we are touching on some of the great content in their book, Party in the Front, Overcome Loneliness and Build Community Right Where You Are. 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And just keeping with that topic, Jeff, how do I navigate that? So let's just say I have neighbors with some of the signs and I would not personally agree with them. What do I do to break down the barrier?
5: Firecrackers.
7: How do I?
5: Well, you're going to be serious. I'm sorry.
7: Provocateur.
5: Yeah,
7: sorry.
5: Right, exactly. Are those legal? I don't know.
8: I just go in right in with an argument. Just try to convince them that they're wrong. No, you know, it's hard. And, you know, we all have our views on politics, and I don't think that's a wrong thing. And I think as Christians, we need to vote and be involved and speak up. So we're certainly not saying you shouldn't do that, but I think
5: wisdom has to draw people in.
8: Yeah, exactly. And I think it's like, what do you start with?
5: Yeah.
8: Right? What do you start with?
5: Yes.
8: And there's something about putting a political sign in your front yard that becomes the first thing some of your neighbors might know about you. And the problem in our culture, I mean, depending on where you live, but where we live, I feel like it's pretty well divided. It's like almost like putting up a barrier for 50% of your neighborhood as soon as you do that, you know, depending on what the sign is.
5: Yeah, that's true.
8: And I think it's like, I don't want my first impression, my first introduction to my neighbors to be about who I'm voting for. I want it to be about Jesus. I want it to be about who I am. I want them to know that I love them. And then, you know, down the road, maybe we'll get into the politics and why I believe what I believe. But what do we lead with and what's out in front?
5: It's kind of interesting. I hadn't thought about that. But, you know, the Oscars that a while back aired, and I was thinking, you know, do they need to make it political all the time? And it turns off this 50%, you know, faith, for the most part, faith people that don't agree with Hollywood values, right? Yep. But they get up there and they talk about those things, and we're saying, hey, just tell me who the best picture is, really. But it's the same thing in the opposite direction. Be careful what you're projecting. It's nice to have that mirror sometimes, say, oh, how am I coming across? Am I doing something that's like that? So that's good. You shared a story of a couple named John and Kristen. I think the story gets right at the heart of fear or vulnerability. What happened with them? Why did it catch your attention?
6: Well, it was a couple that was living right next to a widow. She was a widow, right? It was a gal that was really struggling, and she was kind of the black sheep of the neighborhood. And I think as this couple moved next to her, they heard the stories from everyone, like, beware, you know? And they were gentle and kind to her, and eventually she opened up and told them her story, and it was heartbreaking. Just them just being gentle and kind to her, it just really broke down the barriers, and they got to know the true neighbor and began to love her, and just the relationship formed. But you know, we all judge people next to us at times, and I think they were just really encouraged by the ways that she was vulnerable and opened up.
5: Yeah, no, I think that's so, so good. You use the acronym BLESS, B-L-E-S-S. I do want to run through this. So what's the B for?
4: Begin with prayer. So we think the first step, again, for us as Christians, we wrote this as Christians, is very gospel-centric because we believe that's really the only answer, ultimately, to the breakdown in relationship and community that we have. And so it starts with prayer. And one of the challenges in that is simply the question of, do you know your neighbor's names to be able to pray for them? And so we have a couple ideas that we put in the book, and one of them is just kind of making a map, you know, just draw a little map or print a Google Maps out of your neighborhood and just start writing people's names of where they live. And, you know, as I've thought about that and done that, I've realized, man, there's people that live three houses down. I don't know their names, right? Mm-hmm. And so it really challenges you. I want to learn people's names, learn something about them that I can begin praying for them. So we really believe that's the first step, is just praying. And we believe God, you know, as you do that, starts to give you a heart for those people around you.
5: Yeah, it's so good. And what's the L in blessing your neighbor?
6: Is just to listen.
5: Yeah.
6: That sounds
5: so easy.
6: Yeah. Well, and
4: right.
6: Yeah,
4: just so much harder than it
5: sounds. Have you heard the story from Bob?
6: But I think, I forget what the stat is, but it's like 80 or 90% of people think they're good listeners. And, you know, I think
5: the other
6: stat is like we actually only can retain about 40% of what we hear.
5: Yeah.
6: So
5: that's high.
6: There's a little bit of a disconnect there.
5: I don't think John would say that about me.
6: What'd you say?
5: 40%. Yeah, exactly.
4: There you go.
5: I thought so. So listen, and then we move to the E, to ping pong between you guys, but what's the E?
4: That's great. So E is a fun one. It's eat together, right? And we believe that one of the best ways to bring people together is food.
5: And your wife, Becca, especially likes that.
4: Becca's amazing. So our neighborhood began to transform. That's right. Love you, Becca. Our neighborhood really began to transform when my wife, one summer day, brought a cooler of popsicles to the front. And our kids were out playing as normal. And people walking by, kids walking by, could just grab a popsicle. Regardless of age, people were grabbing popsicles. And all of a sudden, after we did that a few times, we realized, like, we're having a party out here. It's a popsicle party. It was so simple, but we started to meet people and make connections. And that has grown to the point now where in the summer, we do a couple of community nights where over 100 people will come.
5: Wow.
4: And we've got food trucks that come. And people,
5: food trucks? You went from popsicles?
4: Yes. I mean, it's amazing.
5: This is why people don't do this.
4: Yeah, exactly. And that's not for everyone. You don't have to go that far. But that's what the Lord's done with just a simple idea of popsicles in the front and blessing people and being available. Yeah,
5: yeah,
4: exactly.
5: And that's the point. I mean, it's good to have fun with your representation of Scripture and the gospel, right?
4: If
5: you're just reinforcing the stereotype that you're closed and you never say hi to your neighbor and you're grumpy, that's not very good for the gospel.
6: Right. Totally. Yeah. Trying to be winsome and approachable. Yeah.
5: Okay. So what's the S? The first of the S's.
6: Serve is the first S. Scripture has a lot to say about that. 1 John 4:7 says, "Beloved, let us love one another, for love is from God, and whoever loves has been born of God and knows God. Anyone who does not love does not know God, because God is love." And I think just trying to not be selfish and to be inward with our homes and using our homes as a tool for not isolation, but actually to serve others.
5: Facilitate relationship.
6: Mm-hmm, for sure.
5: No, I so like that. You know, it's interesting because when you push the pedal on love, you're not abandoning truth, but so many people in the Christian community, and you know this being a pastor, they'll say, you just can't be love.
6: Yeah.
5: And I get it, but that scripture just said, you better be emphasizing the love of God for people. Yeah. That's like, it's clearly what it just said. I am shocked at how many people will turn and say, that's all good, but you better be about truth too. Of course.
6: Yeah.
5: But you better not forget love in the pursuit of truth, right?
4: I think love opens the door for truth.
5: I agree.
4: Right? And so, we need both. But I think that, you know, the ability to serve people is where walls really start to break down. When we moved into our neighborhood, again, more older people there initially when we moved in, and a couple ladies stopped me on the street. I introduced myself. And they said, "Oh, fantastic. He's tall. That's really going to come in handy." And so I'm the neighborhood light bulb changer, you know, batteries on the smoke detectors. That's my job. And so, but, you know, just a practical way has allowed me to be in people's homes, get to know people, hear their stories, because I'm just tall, you know? So how has God gifted you, and how can you use those practical things to serve people and show
5: them
4: love?
5: That's really good. And you know, the other thing is just a joyful spirit, you know, especially with your neighbors. Hey, if there's anything I could do. I mean, that's something we've tried to do, you know, scrape the snow off of a widow's driveway, those kinds of things. Yes. Let me ask you, you had a comment about Grampy Don.
4: Yes.
5: Now, when I first read that, I didn't know I was dyslexic. I read it as Grumpy Dan.
4: Yeah. Grumpy Dan, yeah. That's a different character. That's for the next book.
5: Other grandpa.
4: That's right.
5: But tell me about good old Grampy Don.
4: Yeah, so that's my dad's dad, and he was a World War II veteran. He actually was a paratrooper in World War II, jumped into France, and had, you know, the battle scars from shrapnel hitting him and on his arms, and one of those guys that just had incredible stories. We were also all kind of terrified of him as a kid, because he was kind of grumpy sometimes, understandably, with some of the things he had lived through. Yeah. But every time we would go, they lived in a small town in northern Colorado, and we'd go to their house, beautiful old kind of Victorian style house. And he was always sitting on this old yellow kind of rusty front porch swing. And we'd love sitting on there with him, you know, and playing around, see if we could fling ourselves off and
5: jump
4: all those
5: over
4: things.
5: The banister.
4: Exactly. Yeah. But Grampy Don, every time you pull up to the house, he was just sitting there. And as I got older, I started to pay attention to how he knew all the people in the neighborhood. You know, people would come by, hey Don. He knew their names and he'd just wave. He wasn't a real talkative guy, but he just knew people. And some of the stories he could tell about what was happening in the neighborhood. And I remember he could say things about the school. The school was just down the road. They're doing a project down there. And I realized that Grampy Don had become this known person in the neighborhood and made all these connections simply by being available, being out front, just on the front porch.
5: Yeah.
4: He wasn't making a big show of it. He didn't even have a cooler of popsicles. He wasn't a big popsicle guy, I don't think. But he was just available, and it really gave him an opportunity to know people and to be known.
5: Yeah. You know, I was interviewing African-American historian, and he was saying to me that one of the big changes, particularly in neighborhoods, predominantly African-American neighborhoods, is there's no more grandpas sitting on the porches.
4: Yeah.
5: And it used to be his recollection when he was growing up as a child, those are the guys that kept you in line.
4: Yeah.
5: And that's true. I don't care what the color of your skin is. That's so true of the old days.
4: Right.
5: You know, family sat out on the porch. And when little Junior, you know, the next door neighbor's kid was acting out, throwing rocks at people. Yeah. Hey. Yeah. Have you come over, right? What are you doing? You don't do that. Okay. Mm-hmm. I'll tell your mother. Okay, I won't do it anymore, right?
4: Yep.
5: That's what he's talking about, that there was a reinforcement of neighborhood values, good values, that how we treat people, how we communicate with people, that's just absent today, again, in all neighborhoods. That's your point with your book, right? Party in the front.
4: Well, and it can be so simple. And I think that's the message that we want to share as much as anything is, you know, one of the things we say in the book and kind of just a line we use a lot is community is possible and community is powerful. And just this idea that it doesn't take this huge thing. You don't have to do the big neighborhood gathering, but just be present. Just be out front with a cup of coffee. God will use that to make connections with the people around you.
5: And I guess here at the end, the one question is, why do we not see that? That should be as obvious as, you know, our family and spending time with family, to be out there, to be engaged in our neighborhood. They're the people right next door.
6: Right.
5: Why is it so hard to do it?
6: Well, we live in a Genesis 3 world, as we kind of talk about in the Christian circles, and that means we're fallen people. And with that came the sin and the shame and the guilt. So now things are just exaggerated. And so I think that people are tired and people are hiding, just like Adam and Eve were hiding. And so people are also tired of hiding, you know? And so I think that without Jesus, we would not feel the freedom to go party out in front. You think about, it's kind of funny, but like naked and unashamed. Like, obviously, we wouldn't party naked and unashamed right now.
5: Let's hope
4: that's frowned
6: upon. But a little frowned upon. But when you think about what Jesus actually does for us and gives us the boldness to be open with who we really are and to be our authentic selves, I think that's what we're missing in our culture.
5: Let me ask you right at the end here. You have something called Jeff and Ty's Front Porch Challenge. Mm-hmm. What is this right at the end?
8: Yeah, we really wanted to make this highly practical for people, because the last thing we want is for people to read this book and just feel overwhelmed. Like, yeah. We can't do
5: another
8: this,
5: thing
8: know?
5: To do.
8: I'm not an extrovert or whatever. And so we wanted to make it really practical. So this front porch challenge is very simple. We encourage people to sit on their front porch or their stoop, whatever it is, for 5 nights in a row for at least 15 minutes without their phone.
5: And now, in Colorado, spring part. Or summer works better.
8: Yes, exactly. Yeah. That
5: I mean,
8: is
5: it
8: true.
5: Could be 20 below. That we're not telling true. You to go out there and freeze.
8: Exactly. Yeah, yeah, this definitely
5: weather
8: could
5: permitting.
8: Be weather. Exactly. Weather dependent. But just this idea of being present and being open
5: yeah,
8: to any
5: good.
8: Interactions that happen. And we've talked to people that live in an apartment or a condo. You know, it might look different based on where you live. But just be out front 5 nights in a row for 15 minutes without your phone, without your AirPods in. I love listening to podcasts, you know. Here we are doing a podcast, but I think it's so important to just be present and available for conversations. So we want to encourage people to give that a shot.
5: That's good. That's really good. You know, one thing, remember the guest we had from Aurora, Colorado, mm-hmm. and they had a tic-tac-toe diagram.
8: There you
5: go. And this was born out of a mayor who went to a mayor's breakfast and said, hey, could you Christians do the love your neighbor thing? Mm-hmm. And the pastors in the audience were really embarrassed.
8: Yeah.
5: And they developed this, and they just said, put a tic-tac-toe on your fridge and start to learn the names yeah. of the houses around you, you being the center of the mm-hmm. tic-tac-toe, and just learn the names and start praying for those people and then start reaching out to those people. Same kind of concept.
8: So good.
5: And they ended up touching like 275,000 people
8: wow.
5: in the communities of Aurora. Okay. By doing that. Isn't that crazy?
8: So
5: and
8: wow.
5: people were prayed for that had cancer. People were helped that needed help with, you know, practical things like beds and other things. It ended up being big ministry. And that's really what you're talking about. Just start small, yeah. but get to know people. Yeah. The Lord would want you to do that. Thanks for being with us. This has been great.
8: Thank you,
5: really
8: guys.
5: Fun.
8: Thank great conversation.
5: Much. And let me turn to the listener. If you want to strengthen the community around you, which should be a desire for all of us mm-hmm. as Christians, I want to recommend you get a copy of Jeff and Ty's book, Party in the Front. Give that to your teenager. They'll love it. But it goes on, the subtitle, Overcome Loneliness and Build Community Right Where You Are. And in the book, Ty and Jeff include practical examples for creating the party. Mm-hmm. Some of us non-party people need that. But there's just a ton of help to get you going in the right direction. When you make a gift of any amount to Focus on the Family today, we'll send it to you as our way of saying thank you for being part of the ministry. And let me extend the front porch of Focus to you this summer while you're out and about. We've got a great welcome center. We'd love to have you come and enjoy that. Kids can come. We've got a lot to do for kids, including a great big slide. Mm. I have gone down that one time. I shot out the bottom. It was pretty fun, but man,
6: sorry we didn't get video of that.
5: But ice cream and all kinds of good stuff there. So come and enjoy it. That's our porch to you.
7: Mm-hmm. 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
15: Hallelujah. Welcome, welcome. This is Jesus Moments and His Love is Everlasting Ministry with me, your preacher, Dr. PJ. I'm so glad you're here to listen to this broadcast, Jesus Moments. It is a time for you to stop your world and listen to Jesus. It's a time to get in tune with what Jesus is doing in your life. Jesus Moments. I love what He's doing in my life. I am so glad that you have come on board on your dial to listen to this broadcast. We want to continue to preach the word of Jesus and continue to preach what Jesus is doing in our lives. So I want to thank each and every one of you for tuning in to Jesus Moments. We have all kinds of religions that are listening to this broadcast about Jesus because they want to know a little bit more about Jesus. And obviously people from all over the world and all the nations. Jesus will turn no one away. You are all welcome. I think you will be surprised to find out who Jesus is and what He does and what He is doing. So I want to welcome you to Jesus Moments with me, Dr. PJ, your preacher. I want you to know that Jesus Moments is a radio ministry. 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We will continue to preach Jesus. We will continue to reach out to let you know that Jesus loves you and Jesus cares. And we want you to tune into this radio every week, tune into this radio ministry, because you're going to learn, you're going to grow. I guarantee it, you'll not be the same. The Holy Spirit works on me, and then He works on you. The Holy Spirit instructs me on what to say and how to say it, and then He does the work with you. All I do is listen to what He wants me to say. I'm obedient to what He says and follow what He says. And He gives me these sermons. And I'm so thankful to Him for that. Let me take a moment of prayer because prayer is everything. Father God, I come to you in the name of your Son, Jesus, thanking you for this moment, Jesus Moments, between me and the audience to be able to glorify your name and to exalt your name, to magnify your name. And to let them know that your Son Jesus is Lord and that your Son Jesus is coming.

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6: Jesus' response was, this was revealed to you by the Holy Spirit. And so here we see the divine revelation of Jesus being the Christ and Peter testifying to that fact. But Jesus asked an even more profound question. Who do you say I am? And so each and every one of us has to come to a point where we're going to have to give account of who Jesus is. I'm going to have to give account. You're going to have to give account. And the Bible declares that every knee shall bow and every tongue will confess at the appearing of Jesus, that Jesus is the Son of God and the Christ. And so we're going to have to give an account. Who do you say I am? And I think that's a very important question, because today we mock Jesus. We run his name through the mud. We trample on the name of Jesus. I was reading on Jesus' crucifixion. And as I was reading on Jesus' crucifixion, I was appalled to find out that Jesus, as he was going to be crucified, they tortured Jesus. It says he was beaten beyond recognition. Think about that. Tortured for you and for me. I find that detestable and horrific. And probably no one really puts it in that dimension, but Jesus was tortured. You know, everybody has human rights. We talk about human rights. And when we talk about human rights, Jesus had human rights. You know, we live in America. We live in a country where human rights are so valuable and so important. And thank God for that, because only Jesus gives us these rights and only God gives us these rights. And we have the right to equality. We have the right to life. We have the freedom from slavery, freedom from torture. Think about that. And equal protection before the law. And we have the right to a fair trial. We have all these rights. There's about 10 or 15 of them. And when you read these rights, you realize that Jesus had all of his human rights violated. He certainly did not have the right to life. It was taken away. He was not free from slavery. They treated him as a slave. And he was tortured. And he did not have equal protection before the law because his trial was mocked. You know, we read all of these rights that we valiantly claimed that we must have and fight for, and yet the very creator of this universe was denied all of those rights. I think that's appalling. I think that's horrific. You know, there's a song that is so powerful by a very popular singer, CeCe Winans, in Holy Forever. And I love the lyrics. And the lyrics, and I'll just read some of the lyrics, because the lyrics really tell you who Jesus is. And I'll quickly just say a few things about that. It says, 1,000 generations falling down in worship to sing the song of ages to the Lamb, and all who've gone before us and all who will believe will sing the song of ages to the Lamb. Your name is the highest. Your name is the greatest. Your name is above all of them. All thrones and dominions, all powers and positions, your name stands above them all. And the angels cry, holy, creation cries, holy. You are lifted high, holy, forever. Hallelujah to the Lamb. And here we see that the lyrics here in this song clearly tell you who Jesus is, his power, his dominion, his height, his mastery, his king of the universe. It is just an amazing, amazing song. Jesus is great. Jesus is everything. Jesus is the Son of God, and Jesus is God. You know, Jesus moments, it's about that. You're going to learn about Jesus. This is what the Bible declares. This is not what I declare or someone else declares, but the Bible declares the divinity of Jesus and who Jesus is as King of the universe. And we read over and over again

0: about Jesus and how he has been given all dominion and all power according to God the Father himself. As a matter of fact, your very judgment on the end day, when the day of judgment comes, you will stand before the throne of Jesus. It's Jesus himself who's gonna judge over you, not God the Father. We forget all of that, and Jesus is so powerful and so mighty and so awesome. We want to quickly go to the Bible verse of the day. And the Bible verse of the day comes to us from Philippians 4:6. And when we read Philippians 4:6, it says, "Do not be anxious about anything, but in everything by prayer and supplication with thanksgiving, let your requests be made known to God. And the peace of God, which surpasses all understanding, will guard your hearts and your minds in Christ Jesus." Hallelujah. You know, we're so anxious today about this and about that. We're so anxious about my job, my health. What will I eat? How will I make these bills be paid every end of the month? And it is a terrible thing. Every single month we worry about these things. But you know what? God has left a way out for us. He said, don't be anxious. Who are you going to marry? What babies will you have? How many babies? Where will you live? Don't be anxious for that. But he instructs us to pray. Prayer, supplication, and then bundle it up with thanksgiving. You know, we're called to be thankful, not ungrateful, but thankful. We're called to be cheerful, not ho-hum downers. But we are given instructions here by God so that all that anxiety, all that stress will be gone. Because it says, when you do these things, the peace of God, which surpasses all understanding, will guard your heart and your mind in Christ Jesus. And so for all those that are anxious, that are worried, that are thinking about tomorrow, that don't know where the next dollar is going to come from, you're instructed to pray. Pray and have supplications, which means to go before the throne room of God asking him, and then wrap it in thanksgiving. He will give you what you need at that moment, at that time, as you're going through that travail. And so I'm so grateful that the Lord has instructed us on what to do. I know I'm not going to run to my neighbor, my boss, or anyone else, but to Jesus and start praying and asking him to direct my path and show me the way I must go. And I will receive, as a promise, it says here, the promise is I'm going to receive that peace of God. And so I want to let you know once again, brothers and sisters, that we love you, we care about you, and we want Jesus to be real in your life. You know, I want the beliefs of what a Christian has to be clear in your mind. The Apostles' Creed puts it all together back in 140 AD, and it says, "I believe in God the Father, the Almighty, maker of heaven and earth, in Jesus Christ, his only Son and Lord, who was conceived by the Holy Ghost, born of the Virgin Mary, suffered under Pilate, was crucified, dead, and buried. He descended into hell. The third day he rose again from the dead. He ascended into heaven and is seated at the right hand of God, the Almighty Father, from whence shall come judge the judgment of the quick and the dead. I believe in the Holy Ghost, the communion of saints, the forgiveness of sin, the resurrection of the body, and the life everlasting. Amen." Hallelujah, brothers and sisters. I'm so glad they decided to put it together. I could have done that. I could have put it together. It would have taken me another hour to explain the Trinity, to explain the Holy Ghost, and to explain all of it. But they put it together nicely, the entire gospel for you, so that you have a concentrated form of understanding the gospel quickly and who Jesus is. Who is Jesus? And why do you believe in him? Who is Jesus? And so I want you to know what you believe in. I want you to know. I don't need to take an hour to explain to you all these details that might get you confused or lost. No, I want you to know that you know that you know. We need to have words of encouragement. We need to know that Jesus is Lord. We need to know that. And we need to know what God says about us. You know, I am loved with no conditions attached, and so are you. Because Romans 8:38 says nothing can separate us from the love of God. So I know that I'm loved with no conditions, and so are you. And my worth does not depend on my success or mistakes, because Isaiah 43:4 says, you are precious, honored in the sight of the Lord. I was created on purpose and for a purpose. For those people that don't know, Ephesians 2:10 says, we are God's masterpiece, created to do good things. Do not mock those Johnny good doers. They were created for that very purpose by the Lord himself. And so God delights in me more than I can imagine. And he does in you too. Zephaniah 3:17 says, he will take great delight in you. In his love, he will rejoice over you. And my failures don't define who I am. My failures don't define or define who you are. If anyone is in Christ, they are a new creation, according to 2 Corinthians 5:17. And Genesis 1:27 says, I carry the image of God in every part of who I am. God created mankind in his own image. And I know that according to Psalms 103, verse 12, I am completely forgiven of past, present, and future sins. He's removed our sins as far as the east is from the west. Think about that. And I'm never beyond healing or redemption. It says he makes all things new. And I'm being made new day by day. 2 Corinthians 4:16 says, outwardly we are wasting away, but inwardly we are being renewed day by day. Amen. And finally, Matthew 28:20 says, I don't face anything alone. I'm with you always. Jesus is always with me. He's always with me. And finally, brothers and sisters, I want to talk to you about the message of the day and the remaining time that we have. I want to talk about such a big topic and condense it down to minutes. I want to talk about the miracles of Jesus. You know, you think you know, you heard about the miracles of Jesus. Yeah, you've heard one or two. And some of you have never heard of any of the miracles of Jesus. But his miracles are really supernatural, powerful. They're more than we can even understand. The miracles of Jesus are truly amazing. And his miracles really do show his power and might over the universe. Jesus demonstrated authority over sickness. Jesus demonstrated authority over nature. Jesus demonstrated his authority over the spiritual realm. And finally, Jesus demonstrated his authority over death. Think about it. The last sin to conquer is death. Death. As Jesus says, oh, death, where is thy sting? And I'm so glad that Jesus rose from the dead and defeated death. Because if Jesus had not risen from that grave, your future and my future, it's ironclad. We'd be dead and gone. But Jesus said, no, I am risen from the dead and I have defeated death. And that promise has been given to you and to me. And I know some of us fear daily with death and struggle with death. And I understand. I too feel that pain and I get it. Your own demise is right around the corner and you think about that. But we have the good hope. We have the good promise. We have the good shepherd who defeated death, who rose from the grave. And that promise is our promise. And so I cling to that tightly. I know that I will go through a transition and be with him forevermore. And so today I want to talk to you about the many, many, many miracles of Jesus. I don't have time to go into all of them, but his miracles were truly amazing and pointing to his deity. And we look at the miracles of Jesus, over 40 of them listed in the Bible. And obviously John 2:1 shows where Jesus turned the water into the wine at the wedding of Cana. And that was his first miracle. And we continue just to list a few. Mark 1:21, Jesus drives out an evil spirit from a man in Capernaum. And so here he shows that he has authority over the spiritual realm by casting out this demon. Then we go to Peter's house where his mother-in-law is sick with a fever, and Jesus rebukes the fever, and she is made well, according to Matthew 8:14. And then we see the miraculous catch of fish on the lake of Gennesaret in Luke 4:40. We see the cleansing of a man with leprosy in Matthew 8:1. We see the healing of the paralytic who was let down from the roof, Matthew 9:1. We see the healing of a man who had a withered hand on the Sabbath, Matthew 12:9. We see Jesus calms the storm, according to Matthew 8:23. We see Jesus heals a woman in a crowd with an issue of blood, Matthew 9:20. We see Jesus raise Jairus' daughter back to life, Matthew 9:18. We see Jesus heals a two blind men, Matthew 9:27. We see Jesus heals a man with an unable to speak, Matthew 9:32. We see Jesus feeds the 5,000 plus women and children, Matthew 14:13. There are many, many, many more miracles that Jesus did, which I won't go into for the sake of brevity, but I challenge you to go and read all the miracles that Jesus performed. They were truly amazing. And in each of these miracles, Jesus left us with a message that he is Lord and has authority over all of these different facets of life. He has authority over nature. He was able to calm down the storm. He has authority over sickness and disease with all the healing that he did with leprosy. He has authority over the spiritual realm where he was able to cast out all these demons. The boy that was healed with an unclean spirit, according to Mark 9:14. Jesus heals the blind, mute demoniac, Matthew 12:22. That's the most famous, the demoniac man who is blind and mute in 12:22, and Jesus rebukes that spirit. And obviously, we see how Jesus not only did he rise from the dead, but he was able to bring others to life multiple times with the most important story of Jesus who raised Lazarus from the dead in Bethany, and that's in Luke 11:1. And so we see that Jesus has tremendous power and authority in what he is doing. He was able to feed the 5,000. That is truly amazing. What a feat. Imagine today if you wanted to feed just 100 people in your house and you use Burger King to bring all the food. How long would that take? It would not be an easy task. Now, multiply that by a factor of 50, and how do you feed 5,000, 10,000 people? Because remember, there were women and children there. The enormity of that miracle is beyond comprehension. When you look at the number 5,000, it is truly beyond comprehension. And so I want us to remember that Jesus loves you. I want you to remember that Jesus did a lot for us, and he proved who he is and who he was in the Bible by all these miracles that were above and beyond anything we could imagine. And so once again, brothers and sisters, I want you to follow Jesus. And if you want to follow Jesus but don't know how, I want to invite you into a prayer quickly here with me. We have to remember that Romans 3:23 says that we all have sins and fall short of the glory of God. We have to remember that the wages of sin is death, but the gift of God is eternal life. That's Romans 6:26. And finally, Hebrews 9:22, all things are purified with blood. And without shedding of blood, there is no remission of sin. And that's why Jesus died on that cross. And 1 John 1:9 says, if we confess our sins, he is faithful and true to forgive us our sins and to cleanse us from all unrighteousness. Finally, Romans 9:10-9 says, if you confess with your mouth that Jesus is Lord and believe in your heart that God raised him from the dead, you will be saved. And these are the scriptures that back up why you must confess that Jesus is the Christ. So I invite you to do that with me, and we'll close the program here. Father God, I come to you in the name of Jesus, thanking you for these brothers that are now going to profess that Jesus is the Christ. And brothers and sisters, repeat this after me. I am a sinner. I confess my sins to you, Jesus, and I repent. I ask you, Jesus, to forgive me of my sins. I ask you, Jesus, to come into my life and to change me. I want to become a follower of you, Jesus. Thank you for loving me, and thank you for cleansing me. If you pray that prayer, contact us at myjesusmoments@gmail.com, and let us know that you're following Jesus. We're so glad and so grateful that you tuned in to listen to My Jesus Moments and that you have accepted the Lord Jesus into your life. Be blessed and have a wonderful week. Amen.
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12: 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If a rescue was not possible, that the man would fight bravely and not cower in the face of Hitler's army. The words, "but if not," were straight out of the book of Daniel. Shadrach, Meshach, and Abednego, you can read about it in Daniel 3:16-18. Unwilling to worship under the penalty of death before the image of gold erected by King Nebuchadnezzar, the three Hebrews reminded the king that God is able to deliver them in the face of his threats.
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15: Thank you so much for joining the Sue Freeze Show, and I'm so thankful to be with you again today. You know, every day goes by, and I can't believe how fast this year's going. Do you know what I'm saying? I mean, it's just crazy how fast things are moving. And my mom used to say, the older we get, the faster it's going. And I'm believing she was absolutely right. It's just crazy. And I get on this show and I'm like, okay, what am I going to talk about? Lord, please tell me what I'm going to talk about. And it's usually about life lessons, things that God's teaching me. And what he's teaching right now is that I'm being challenged. Are you being challenged? You know, there's just things happening. And I'm really like inwardly doing an evaluation of myself to say, why did that happen? Why did people take what I said? Or why, when I sent that email and I felt I was doing it with such love and care and kindness, why was it turned around and there was a different reaction on the other side? So I'm really doing an evaluation of me and my presentation. First of all, I've realized that, you know what? No more emails for me. If I have something I need to talk to somebody about, whether it's personal or in business, that I've made a decision and I am no more going to do any of that conversation over email or texting, because people misinterpret, you know, the tone. They misinterpret, you know, just a single, like not putting a comma or a period can change the whole value of what's being spoken. And so I am now going to pick up the phone and I'm going to call a person if I need to talk to them, because I believe that communication is so key to people's feelings, their belief systems, and their emotions. And, you know, I really want to take care of people's hearts as much as I can. I want them to feel good because I've talked to them. I want them to sense the encouragement and inspiration, not a judgment or not a, you know, at work. You know, I'm a boss, okay? I'm a boss, and I'm looking at the business as a whole, and it could be ministry. You know, you could be somebody in ministry and you're going, okay, the ministry as a whole, how is it doing? And you see where there's failures and you see that there's an impact that's happening, and you're trying to put your finger on how you can get that to turn, where we can change the belief system, we can change the culture, we can change something. And praying is so vitally important, to pray and ask the Lord to reveal to you what it is he's trying to teach you so that you can help others in maybe a similar situation. But communication is so key. And one tone, a sigh, a silence can change the whole impact of the other side, you know, how it's being received. And then you've got the things where you're guarding their heart, and in turn, you have to hold on to things that you would like to so badly say. Have you ever been there where you want to guard the heart because you know it's going to be painful for somebody else to hear what you have to say? And it's a really a balancing act on how you keep the peace and the harmony in any relationship, and what is so vitally important, choosing your battles. What is important? Where's the boundaries? Where's the line? you know, if somebody will, like I was thinking about this, is that I asked a person a question and they didn't exactly answer me completely, like with the whole story or maybe the whole truth. And my thought is when you ask a person, you know, well, why didn't you tell me that this was going on at work? Or why didn't you tell me this was going on over here? And they'll say, oh, I don't want to throw anybody under the bus. I don't want to throw anybody under the bus. And I'm thinking, but if that person that's doing that is affecting the pocketbook or affecting the health of a family or a ministry, wouldn't it make sense that you'd want to bring that to someone's attention? But to be so concerned about throwing somebody under the bus or revealing something that maybe needs to be revealed, I don't know how to address that other than to just say, okay, where do you draw the line? Is it if that person's stealing, you're going to tell me that they're stealing? Is it if they lie, then you're going to tell me they lied? Is it, you know, where do you draw the line on telling somebody? And I don't know, where I would draw the line is this impacting other people or is this something just between this person? And, you know, it's not affecting anybody else. But if it is affecting somebody else and we're to love thy neighbor as thyself, thank you, God, this is coming to me right now. But if it's affecting another person, if it's affecting the health or the profitability of a company or the success or failure of saving lives in ministry, if it's one of those things, don't you think we need to address it? Is it the elephant in the room? Should we actually have that tough conversation? Should we be honest? You know, God wants truth. In all things, truth. We want to be truth. Life and death is in the power of the tongue. Out of the abundance of the heart, the mouth speaks. How are we doing? If you did an inventory of yourself, how would you say you're doing? So in view of talking about the subject matter of this show, the Sue Freeze Show, and if you'd like to connect with me, I'd love to connect with you. Go to Sue Freeze, spell like fries, one word, .com. I want to hear from you. It's so important. I know I want to connect with you. See, this is a one-sided conversation. I'm talking and you're listening. That's one-sided, right? I really want to hear from you. I want to know what's going on in your life, if you need prayer, if you need resources, anything, I want to know. Sorry, squeaky chair, apologize. So I'm going to read from Jesus Calling by Sarah Young, and her little co-line is, enjoying peace in his presence. You know, there really truly is peace in his presence. I experience it not as often as I want to, but I want to be, Holy Spirit, you know, I want your presence in this place. I want your presence where I am. I want to feel your spirit. You know, it's just, it's true. It's real. And those of you that have never experienced it, man, are you in for a surprise? It's really, really wonderful. Anyway, so I'm going to read from this. It says, welcome challenging times as opportunities to trust me. You have me by your side. I'm sorry, you have me beside you and my spirit within you, so no set of circumstances is too much for you to handle. When the path before you is dotted with difficulties, beware of measuring your strength against those challenges. That calculation is certain to riddle you with anxiety. Without me, you wouldn't make it past the first hurdle. The way to walk through demanding days is to grip my hand tightly and stay in close communication with me. This is the Lord talking to you, not me talking to you. I'm reading Jesus Calling, and this is Jesus talking to you. Yes, you. Let your thoughts and spoken words be richly flavored with trust and thankfulness. Regardless of the day's problems, I can keep you in perfect peace as you stay close to me. So, I want you to raise your hand if you want peace in your life. Okay, I'm raising mine. I want peace in my life. And I want perfect peace. And that can only come from the Lord, from the Holy Spirit. Consider it pure joy, my brothers, whenever you face trials of many kinds. How many of you are facing trials? Uh-huh. And how many consider it pure joy to go through those trials? I can tell you that I want to consider it pure joy. And if we look at it as an opportunity, then it helps us see it through that lens. that, yeah, I'm going through a challenging time right now. I'm trying to figure out how to make everybody get along, to help everybody get along. I'm trying to create a culture of belief and not disbelief, to create a culture to where people believe in one another and that we have trust among the ranks and that we're working towards a common goal. That is what I'm wanting and desiring and working towards. And am I going to fall short? I can tell you right now, I fall short all the time. Thank God for His grace and mercy. It's sufficient, you know, God's grace is sufficient in all things. So for me, I'm like, I can forgive myself because I know the Lord's forgiving me. And that's for you too. You know, I was in a point in my life where I would beat myself up over not saying something or saying something that maybe I shouldn't have said, or maybe the way I was believing or the way I was feeling, maybe I was off, you know, thinking about my past and what, you know, choices I've made. I used to beat myself up and felt so unworthy to be loved and received and it was unforgivable. And God showed me that He forgave me in all of that. And then He gave me a new life, a new start, to where it was a new beginning. You know, this little caterpillar, you know, spun the cocoon and metamorphosed into a butterfly. And butterflies are really important to me because I believe that we do metamorphose, especially when we go from unbeliever to believer. And in that, you know, caterpillars are not very pretty, are they? They're kind of ugly. And then you've got the butterfly that is so beautiful. It's so beautiful. And the wings, it just, the way they float in the air, it's just most beautiful thing ever. And that's each one of us. God created us for a specific purpose, and we are beautiful creatures in His sight. And it doesn't matter where you are, what you've done. You know, He's there for you, and all you have to do is ask Him, and He's there. Ask and you shall receive. Seek and you shall find. Knock and the door shall be opened. I can do everything through Him who gives me strength. That's Philippians 4:13. Do you feel like you can't do anything? Do you feel like you're stuck? Do you feel like this is so big, God? This is so big. I don't know how I'm going to get through this day, let alone this week. I don't know how to handle this. This is so much more than I believe I can handle. And then He says, I can do everything through Him who gives me strength. That's His scriptures. And He's telling you that with Him, you can do all things. Do you believe that? Do you have Him? Do you want Him? I hope you do. I hope you want Him. You will keep in perfect peace Him whose mind is steadfast because He trusts in you. That's Isaiah 26:3. Perfect peace comes from Him. I know He wants you to have that peace, but He will allow you to be in challenging times because He wants you to take the opportunity and to show Him that you trust Him. What are you going through right now? What are you going through? And if you evaluate it and you wrote it down and you make it a prayer request, what would you ask the Lord? Would you ask Him just to fix it for you? Or would you ask Him to teach you in the process? See, I want to learn. I'm a constant student. I want to learn more about who He is, and I want to be more like Him. And the only way I can do that is when people have tough conversations, and they're not easy. You know, sometimes I want to just avoid them. I so badly want to breathe. I want to take a breath. I want to breathe, and I want to avoid these hard conversations. And how many of us avoid those conversations? And then when we finally find the courage or find the time or, I don't know, just take a deep breath and just say, okay, suck it up, buttercup, and just go for it. But when we do that and we get through it, so many times we walk away from there going, why did I wait so long to have this conversation? Why did I wait so long? Instead of just addressing it right here, right now. See, I have issues going on at work right now, and I don't really know where everything is, what's being said. I don't know how things are going. I'm trying to keep the peace. And I'm just wanting to know from the Lord, how do I move forward in this to bring peace and harmony in our situation? And knowing the person that's stirring up the most, the person that is, you know, God doesn't like gossip. He doesn't like rumors. He doesn't like it when people make comments, even though they don't really know if it's truth. He doesn't want us to do that. He says, stop, don't do that. Put your hand up and don't listen to anybody that's speaking out of turn or without the knowledge that they should have. But then on the other hand, you want to be able to listen to the person that's talking, that's going to give you insight on how you could correct the problem. Then you've got the people that are saying, oh, I don't want to throw another person under the bus. You've got those people. And if they only really understood that by not bringing something up, that what I tell people all the time, and this might work for you, if you have a situation, I always tell people when I hire them, I say, look, if you have a situation where you have a problem with a specific person, like they said something that was out of line, or they said something that was really offensive, or they just said something that they really didn't understand, that they were hurting another person or they were saying something, you should go to that person, just the two of you. Nobody else needs to know about it. Nobody else needs to be involved. It's between two people, right? So go to that person and just have a conversation and say, hey, you know, when you said this, or, you know, we had that conversation the other day and you mentioned this, let me explain how that affected me or how I felt about that. Not that they were wrong for saying it, just how it made you feel. And I find that when we do take ownership of our feelings, and we say, this is how I felt when that was said, then the other person has a way to go, gosh, that's not what I meant at all. Or, yeah, I meant that, and this is why. Either way, you're uncovering some deep-rooted issues, some situation where there's something that was said a while ago that was never addressed. Or people start building a case in their minds that is not really truth. And we want to correct that as soon as possible, because I'm a maximizer on my time. I don't know about you, but I don't have a lot of time. None of us do. If you think about it, how many years we have on this earth, would we have no, you know, we have no guarantee on that, right? But we don't know how many days we have, how many weeks. We don't know how many minutes we have. So I want to make the most of every minute, the most of every day, the most of every year. There are no guarantees. So if you really wind this clock down, you know, in Ecclesiastes, it talks that song, turn, turn, turn. And it talks about a time to cry, a time to mourn, a time to laugh. There's a time for everything until there's not. It's like as long as there's breath, there's hope. So if we are not sure of the time we have left, how are we going to utilize our time to the best of our ability? Do we want to keep people on the outs? Do we want to keep this thing going where nobody's talking to each other? Or there was this incident that happened so long ago, and because of that, the relationship has changed so much. Do we really want that to continue? Or would we like to take this time right now to correct it as much as we can? We can't control another person. No, you can't. You can't control another person. If a father or a mother walked away from you as a child, you can't change that. But what you can change is the now, the present, and the future. And if that person is still alive, God forbid the person's not alive anymore, and then you don't have a chance at all to make amends at all, or to understand from another person's shoes. Remember, we haven't walked in that other person's shoes. We don't know what they've been going through. We don't know what they've been through. We don't know what happened. But what we do know is we have right now. And what are we going to do with our right now? Are we going to address it? Can we do our part? Just do your part. That's what God wants us to do, is to do our part, to be that God-loving, God-fearing person. And if we do that, wow, who knows? We don't know what the outcome is. How would you know? Because you haven't gone down that road. But what if that outcome could be really beautiful? What if it could be life-changing? What if it could be? And we're choosing not to. Out of what? Fear? Out of anger? Out of protection? Out of whatever? Listen, I know I'm talking to a lot of people. There's certain people I'm talking to right now, but there's a lot of people out there that are that can say, yep, are you talking directly to me? And yes, I'm not, but God is. And God's trying to penetrate your heart to get there to be a life change, because change happens in the heart, and then change happens from action, not words. Words do matter. They so matter. But it's our actions. Our actions speak louder than our words. So let's make our words count. I'm a words person, and anybody that knows me really knows this, and it's annoying sometimes, and I know that. People that say, I'm starving, I'll say, you're not starving. You might be hungry, but you're not starving. Or, oh, that kills me. No, it's not killing you. And those are just some. Those are the ones that people go to all the time, but there's some that are a little less pronounced. When you say, oh, gosh, that was such a stupid thing I just did, or, oh, my gosh, I'm so stupid. No, you're not. You made a mistake. Okay. Own the mistake. Say you're sorry if you need to say you're sorry. But don't sit there and tell yourself you're stupid, because you're not. God did not make stupid. He didn't. He made creative people. He made loving people. He made smart people. And he made us all different. And there's room for all of us on this earth. And that to love one another is such a beautiful thing. And we all bleed the same. You know, people keep bringing things up that are just, when you think of the human body and that God created all of them in his image, then we all bleed the same. And we all have feelings. And we all matter. We all matter. So let's love one another. Let's love God first, and let's love one another. Love thy neighbor as thyself. And let's find ways where we can show God's love and his presence with anything and everything you do. And being open to receive what someone's going to say, even if it might hurt. I had a conversation recently that really hurt, and there's so many things that are not known, that I'm protecting other hearts so that I prevent, you know, it's not worth it to me to bring things up if it's not going to heal or fix anything. So I hold on to those things, and I keep them. And that might be you too. You have to decide the battle you're going to fight and what it's worth to you. And in some cases, it's almost better not to bring pain up or things from the past that you can't change anyway. I mean, nothing's going to fix what's broke in sometimes when it's the past. It's just moving in this future, moving in the present to bring better from the lessons learned from the past. You bring better to the table now so that you can address, I don't like the word attack, but sometimes it feels like you have to be aggressive and assertive to really dive in and get to the bottom of these things so that they don't keep popping up later. So you can really get the true healing in that regard and get an understanding between two parties to where both parties are understanding what was, what is, and what will be. So important in relationships. So if I can challenge you of anything, I would say I'm going to challenge you for forgiveness, to forgive those that have trespassed against you. Because in the level you forgive, you too shall be forgiven. That's a hard one to handle when you really think about that, because we're all guilty of something and we've all done wrong and we've all sinned and fallen short of the glory of God. He tells us in his word that this is true. So I'm just going to own that and say, yep, that's me. And I'm going to ask for forgiveness. So maybe you need to do that. I would love for you to make amends with anybody that you find is not in great relationship with you. I have some people that are refusing, and I want to make peace before I leave this earth with everyone that I can. Sometimes I don't even understand what went wrong, and I'm still dealing with that, and that might be you too. So, you know, be a blessing with someone each and every day, and we will be back with part 2 right after this brief break.

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0: 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We're problem solvers. 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You know, if somebody would have said you're going to be in the pest control industry for 43 years or even a year or a minute, I would have said you're absolutely crazy. But it has been a great, great experience for me. And Ecola Termite Pest Control is hiring, so we would love to have you come and join our team. And our offices are San Diego. Thank you, K-Praise, for listening on K-Praise. And KDAR in Ventura and Oxnard and that whole area. And KKLA, of course, is where this show is being recorded right now. And Orange Countyans, thank you so much for listening there. Then we go up north more, and we had KUHL, and now we're looking at a new station that we're going to be going on. And we're on TV, we're on YouTube, social media, we're on radio, different stations, and we just welcome you, and we just would love to have you be part of our team, or I want you to listen to the Sue Freeze Show every week, wherever you come from, or if you're on live with us, Facebook Live on Tuesdays around noon, and YouTube at noon. So with all that being said, I just thank you for being with us today and listening to the show, and this is part two of part one, part two show. And we were talking about the challenges that God brings to us and how they're opportunities to draw us nearer to the Lord, but also to learn. We need to be learning the lessons that we need to learn so we can be better people. And some of us are better at this than others. And if we're closed-minded, I know that if I'm closed-minded, then I'm going to miss the mark, and I'm going to have to learn this lesson. It's going to have to be retaught over and over again until I learn the lesson. And so I want to be a quick study. How about you? I would really love to learn the lesson first time out the gate so I could get on to the next lesson and the next lesson and just be better, be a better human being, to be a more loving, kind, patient person so that I want people to want to be around me. How about you? Do you want people around you? Sometimes people, I think, that deal with people every day are just looking for a time away from people. And I get that too, because there's a time and a place for everything. So we talked about the opportunities and how it draws us nearer to the Lord and how these challenges can teach us so much. So Proverbs 15:18 says, a hot-tempered person stirs up conflict, but the one who is patient calms a quarrel. I have had a lot of quick-tempered people in my life over my lifetime. And I, at first, because of not understanding who I was in Christ and listening to people talk to me and, listen, and they would tell me things about me that were not true, like, just things. And we can listen to the people that surround us that are giving us the wrong story, or we can listen to what God says about us. And I had a pastor once who really was really interested in helping me grow. And he gave me 3 pages of I Am's. And if you want these 3 pages so that you can learn who you are in Christ instead of listening to the voice, your own personal voice that's telling you bad things about you, you know, giving you the wrong story, or if you have people in your life that are telling you negative things and building a picture or a story that's really not the story you want for you, then you need to put those people in an outside circle and not listen to their voices as much. Even if they're close family members, whoever they are, you want to surround yourself with people that are going to help you build you up in Christ. And so if you want to go to Sufree, spelled like fries, oneword.com, go there, and there is a button that says I Am's. And this button you can print out for free. Yes, for free. 3 pages of I Am's. And what I mean by that, it says, I am a conqueror. I am victorious. I can do all things through Christ who strengthens me. I am an ambassador to Christ. I love the one I am victorious because so many times I feel defeated. How about you? I feel so defeated sometimes. I feel like no matter what I do, I'm taking 2 steps forward and 4 steps back. And I just feel so frustrated at times because I want so badly to make progress, to move forward and be more successful with this thing called life. And I find that I just get short-circuited sometimes, or I had a roadblock, or something else takes priority, or it's urgent, and I can't focus on the things that really need my attention, and that balancing act between this and that, and that and that, and how do you juggle everything? You know, how do you juggle? So the hot-tempered person is somebody that doesn't have healthy boundaries. You need to set that boundary. You need to say, I can't control that person. I can't fix that person, but I can help my surroundings. I can surround myself with people that are going to cause me to feel a calm and a peace and are speaking into my life godly things, telling me that I am a good person, and that even if they tell me something that is to improve me, the manner in which they deliver that message is so important, isn't it? It's so much easier to receive rebuke when it's done in love. When it's done in love, not pointing the fingers, you know, they say about pointing the finger and there's 3 fingers pointing back at you. That is so true. And so it's so much easier to receive from somebody that is doing something out of love. You know, they're speaking to you saying, you know, I just really want to share this with you because I think it's important that you understand this is going on. From what I see in this perspective, you know, like in a situation you could say, you know, I just see there's selfishness. There's selfishness in this environment. You know, I saw you do this. I saw you do that. I it would have been nice to be asked if I need help, but you didn't ask me if I needed help. You were so busy doing what you were doing, and I know you have a lot on your plate. Don't get me wrong, but I just felt that it would have been nice if you could have just once said, how can I help? Or thank you in helping me. Those things are so important in a relationship. And we can always point fingers in another direction to see what other people are doing wrong. But it's so hard sometimes to have those three fingers that are pointing back at you, to evaluate those three fingers to say, okay, what is my part? What could I do better in the situation? And I know that if everyone did this, could you just imagine what a wonderful world this would be? And it would be a wonderful world if we could just get people to be thinking like this. So the main idea on this is quick-tempered person initiates conflict while patience has the ability

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6: Truth and make it not a truth if I need to change. But if it's not that and it's just them putting that on someone else, then that's another story. So we have to evaluate these things and say, ouch, why did that hurt so bad? Where is that coming from? And is there any truth to it? Do I need to own that? Or is that something I need to just, you know, push back? And all of those things are good questions to ask in times of surveying or figuring out where you are as far as your godly mark, you know, the mark you want to make to be godly. What would Jesus do, right? God's character reflects God's desire for his followers to exhibit patience and pursue peaceful resolutions. Isn't it nice? Oh, I find this so rewarding for me when I see there's a conflict, there's an issue, and I'm trying to be the problem solver, I'm trying to have a resolution, and I finally, somehow, between conversation and whatnot, there is resolution, and it's a win-win, where both parties feel like, oh, yeah, I mean, I could manage that, and oh, yeah, I think I could get on board with that. When we can do that, isn't that amazing? Some people call that magic. I call it, thank you, Holy Spirit. Thank you, Holy Spirit, for giving me the discernment to know how to handle that situation. Consider the impact of words on relationships, recognizing the potential harm caused by foolish speech. Isn't that so true? Oh, so true. Okay, so the next scripture I wanted to talk about, but I tell you, love your enemies and pray for those who persecute you. Okay. I've been doing that lately because, you know, it's really hard when you feel that somebody's out to get you. Somebody just really, really wants to get to you. Why? I don't know. Maybe jealousy. Maybe they feel that there's been something not right. But they never came to you and told you the issue. They never said, you know, I felt like this, like I talked about on part one. You know, when you said this, I felt this, and, you know, that really made me feel bad, or I really got my feelings hurt. None of that was said, but yet all of a sudden, bam! And it's like, where do you go from that? Well, God says you pray for those that are your enemies. You pray for those who persecute you. A person, including myself, can't do that on their own. I cannot do that. My body just wants to fight back. My body wants to say, to heck with you. My body, in my human flesh, is saying, ah, no way. You're going to play that game? I'm going to play this game. That's what our human nature would say. But God's saying, no, that's not what I want you to do. I want you to turn the other cheek. I want you to pray for those people. So what do you pray for? You pray for them to see the light. You pray for them to get discernment in their decisions. You pray for them to realize just how much damage they're causing and for what gain. You pray for someone to enter their life to give them a new perspective on exactly what's going on or what's going to happen here. You know, all of those things could be. But praying for your enemy releases you, the person that's praying for the enemy. Just like when you pray forgiveness over somebody that has trespassed or done an unjust thing to you, when you forgive that person, you're not doing it for them. You're not. It's not releasing them. They still know what they did. At least usually people know what they've done. I don't know if they know why they're doing it. Sometimes it's money. I don't know. But they don't lose that inside of them. They know. But by you forgiving, it gives you a freedom, a breaking of bondage, a releasing and a freedom to move forward in what God has for you. And each of you that are having trouble with forgiveness, if you understood the true picture of all that and that you're not doing it for them,

You're doing it for you. Why would anybody not want to do it? I think if they really truly understood the rules of forgiveness, they'd be jumping all over it. And I think we should. I can tell you, my stepfather, alcoholic, my second stepfather, I had one before that, that was also alcoholic, but my second stepfather was an alcoholic lieutenant colonel in the Air Force. Very, very tough guy. Tough guy. And but he was so loving towards me, more loving than my father ever was. He showed interest in me. He supported me. He encouraged me until he didn't. And it's when I really found the Lord. My marriage was being healed at a time. And God was helping with all of that. And so I saw the fruit of the Spirit. I saw the Holy Spirit show himself. And so I was so strongly taken by God and his revealing of him and his word and his truth that there was no turning back for me. And I still haven't turned back, and it's years and years later. But my stepfather said, if you're going to try to talk to me about your Bible, I don't want anything to do with your Bible. And if that's the only way we're going to communicate, then I don't want anything with you. Well, that was devastating to me because he was my papa bear, and it hurt me so bad. And the reason I'm telling you story is that you might think I don't know what I'm talking about forgiveness and forgiving somebody that has really hurt you and trespassed against you. And my stepfather totally unfamiliar with me. He totally just said no more, and I don't want any relationship with you at all. I had no control over that. I hadn't done anything wrong. I just found the Lord, and I was following God's word and doing what God was telling me to do and talking to my mother about God. And my stepfather just wanted nothing to do with me or my Bible. I stood firm, and I'm still thankful that I did what I did. I loved him, and he just cut me off, completely cut me off. Years and years later, my kids were very young, and then they grew up. And I don't know how long ago this was, maybe 10 years ago, I got a call stating that my stepfather was dying and that he wanted, on his bedside, he wanted to see me. And I'm like, I had a decision to make. If I was going to go see this man that totally hurt me to the core, abandoned me, and I didn't know what was going to happen. I didn't know what kind of meeting it was going to be. I didn't know if it was going to be hostile. I didn't know if it was going to be a blessing. I didn't know. All I knew is I had forgiven him and that I needed to go see him, and I didn't know what to expect. And I'm telling you this because I don't want you to think that I've not experienced what I'm talking about, because I'm not just talking words. I've lived through what I talk about, and I can tell you that to get on the other side of that, I am so thankful that after he died, that I had taken the time and the courage to go sit by his bedside and talk about God. I didn't know if he heard me or not. I'm believing he heard me. I don't know if he's in heaven or not, but I want to believe that I'll see him again. And so I'm going to stick with that until I know otherwise. And I'm just going to say that I forgave him enough to where I could be in the same room with him. And I forgave him enough to sit by his side and hold his hand and talk to him like the papa bear I knew a long, long time ago. Not the papa bear that shut me out and turned me off and turned me out and left me and didn't want to know anything about me. And so I get a little teary-eyed because I know there's people that are listening to this, and it might be urging you to make a decision to do somewhat what I did, or to just follow what God's direction is for your life. And I am really praying for you and hoping that you do. I hope this, you know, kind of prod you a little bit, gives you that little nudge that you needed to realize that you have hope as long as there's breath. And the minute the breath is gone, it's gone. If I would have waited, I wouldn't have had the opportunity to sit by his side and to give the story to you right now. And
That would be a tragedy. I think it's a tragedy. I have a friend that he waited and waited and his dad died and he couldn't talk to him. He didn't get that chance. And so I'm praying that you take the opportunity to forgive those that have trespassed against you, that you take the time to get freed. You know, it's worth it to you to get freed. And here's another one for you. Colossians 3:13, get rid of all bitterness, rage, and anger, brawling and slander, along with every form of malice. Be kind and compassionate to one another, forgiving each other, just as in Christ God forgave you. The main idea here is believers are urged to eliminate negative emotions and behaviors, replacing them with kindness and forgiveness, kind of everything I've been talking about. Practical application calls for the removal of harmful attitudes and the cultivation of compassion and forgiveness. So harmful attitudes, check your harmful attitudes at the door. Ask him to reveal them to you. Search me and know me, O God. If there's any evil way, reveal it to me, pluck it out. That's Psalm 139, and I tell you that's my favorite verse. It's going to probably be on my tombstone if I have a tombstone. God's character reflects God's forgiveness and the call for believers to emulate this forgiveness in their interactions. We are called to forgive. If you hold on, you're not hurting the other person. You're just hurting you and your health. These things affect your blood flow. They affect your pulse, your heart rate. They affect every part of your body, your immune system. So if it's not for just your life, how about your health life? How about just having better health by not letting these things eat at you and eat at you? Let's have peace, the perfect peace. Let's have that. Reflect on the toxic emotions mentioned and consider practical steps to cultivate kindness and forgiveness. Healthy boundaries, people. Healthy boundaries. Find those people that you want in your inner circle. Find those people that are speaking into your life. Not they're going to help you ruin your life. And you know, you can know, you just feel it. You have an inside barometer that tells you, you know, this is good, this is bad. And you got to listen to those people that are good, that love you and want what's best for you. You know who they are. You know who they are. How can we actively practice kindness and forgiveness in our relationships? By following the example of Christ, that's how. How do you do that? Read your Bible. Read your Bible. Find a word, find an issue, and go to Bible Gateway. Put that word or that issue in, and it'll give you scriptures that back up what God says about that specific. And this is for anything in marriage, in your relationships with your children, as motherhood. Any of these things, you will find the answers in the Bible. Go to BibleGateway.com and you can look up scripture, you can look up a word, you can look up emotion, you can look up anything and find what you're looking for. And then you'll know what to do. I was in a group where we did this for business CEOs, and we'd have an issue, we'd identify an issue, and then we'd say, what does God say about this issue? And what does he suggest for, you know, fixing it? And then you go forward and you have God's prayers, you have God's words. And his words are true today, tomorrow, and forever. Forever. And it's amazing because I have been following his word for a long time, and there's never been a time where the truth, his truth, is the way. And I find it's easier when I know the way, and I can just go that way, and I don't have any of this back and forth, trying to figure out what I'm going to do, because it's just so clear when you've got him on your side. God loves you. I hope you know that. This is the Sue Free Show. Sue Free, spelled like fries, one word.com. I'd love to hear from you. I want to connect with you. So please go on there, get the IMs. I talked about part one. Get them for you so you can read them every day, every night. And you will become a better godly person. And you'll get the healing that you need so that you can get up out of bed and feel good and have the joy of the Lord be your strength. And all these things we ask. And we just come together. Let's make America godly again. Okay? God bless you. Bye-bye.

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2: This is Shauna on Johnny Erickson Tata Sharing Hope. Perhaps you've heard Johnny talk about her diving accident. Well, here she is today with part of the story that might be new to you.
3: Decades have passed since that fateful day. I dove into shallow water, crunched my neck, then floated helplessly paralyzed, face down in the water. You know, I hardly ever think about that day. It was so long ago. That is, until recently, someone asked a question about it. The other day, a visitor to our Johnny and Friends office asked me, "Johnny, didn't you panic when you were in the water? I mean, you were face down. You were running out of breath. Weren't you frightened?" I had to pause a minute and think back. Did I panic? Was I frightened? Well, strange as it may seem, even though I was helplessly floating face down in the water and unable to right myself, honestly, I had no fear. Although I knew that in the next few seconds water would flood my lungs, a deep and powerful peace held fear at bay. And I think this is why. Psalm 68, verse 20 says, quote, "Our God is a God who saves. From the sovereign Lord comes escape from death." Now that is a comforting verse, because it infers that our sovereign Lord is an escape artist when it comes to death. Someone once explained it well when he wrote, "All that pertains to deliverance from death, all that prepares for it, all that makes it easy to be born, all that constitutes a rescue from its pains and horrors, all that follows death in a higher and more blessed world, all that makes death final and places us in a condition where death is no more to be dreaded, all this belongs to God. All this is under His control. He only can enable us to bear death. He only can conduct us from a bed of death to a world where we shall never die." Wow. You know, as it turned out, looking back, my sister Kathy, she rescued me in a split second before I began to drown. I mean, isn't that amazing? Yes, God will rescue you, but sometimes it's in the split second. Yes, you will be delivered, but in absolutely no time to spare. Yes, His grace will uphold you, but sometimes it's not ministered until we come to the absolute end of ourselves. In other words, yes, I survived that diving accident, but by the skin of my teeth. Talk about something that refines your faith. Oh, my goodness. And it is why to this day Psalm 18 means so much to me, where it says, "The cords of death entangled me. The torrents of destruction overwhelmed me. The cords of the grave coiled around me. The snares of death confronted me. And in my distress, I called to the Lord. I cried to my God for help. And from His temple, He heard my cry." Only heaven is going to reveal the countless times you and I escape death every day. So thank Him for His sovereign protection over your life, whether broken necks, broken arms, or broken fingernails. God blankets you with His protection, often waiting until the last minute, but His protection is there. And finally, when your time does come to leave this earth for the next, God will provide the same escape. In the meantime, know that your times are in His hands, and that is the safest place to be.
2: 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And if so, well, we want to give you a pamphlet for free. 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
14: 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And it's our prayer here at the Seed that you'll come to know the love of God, grow in the grace of Jesus Christ, and go in the power of the Holy Spirit, sowing seeds of faith. We're doing a little short series on the book of Ruth. I'm going to give you a quick review of where we were last week. In chapter 1, Elimelech and his wife Naomi have taken their two sons and have left their hometown of Bethlehem because there is a famine in the land. They travel around the Dead Sea for 30 miles to the land of Moab. While in Moab, their two sons marry Moabite women. Tragedy strikes Naomi's home as her husband and her two sons die. Naomi is left in a foreign country with her two daughter-in-laws who are Moabites. Before we dig into the passage, let us take a moment to reflect on the names of the characters in the story. I think names are important. And maybe think about your name. If you want to know the meaning of your name, you can always email me at Pastor Dave at the Seed Christian Fellowship, and I'll get you the meaning of your name. So let's look at the names of the main characters in the opening verses. Elimelech means God is my king, and Naomi means pleasantness. We are told in chapter 1 that Naomi wants to change her name to Mara, which means bitterness. The name Ruth in Hebrew means companion or faithful companion. Even though Ruth was young, she had a mature faith. In her bitterness, Naomi wanted to send her daughter-in-law, Ruth and Orpah, back to their pagan land with their pagan gods. Today in chapter 2, we are introduced to Boaz, which means in Hebrew, he is my strength. Obviously, Naomi is in a stage of grief. Both her husband and two sons have died. Naomi wants to change her name to Mara, which means bitter. Naomi believes that God has not been kind to her. Let's just pause and ponder that for a minute. I imagine there's people listening today that may feel a little bit like Naomi, believing that God has not been kind to you. Stay tuned, because God's unfailing love and steadfast love is for you. Naomi becomes bitter, and she wants to return to her hometown of Bethlehem. She tries to persuade her daughter-in-laws to stay with their people and their gods. Orpah does stay in Moab, but Ruth insists on staying with Naomi. A famous line comes from Ruth chapter 1, verse 16, when Ruth says, "Don't urge me to leave you or turn back from you. Where you go, I will go, and where you stay, I will stay. Your people will be my people, and your God, my God." What a powerful statement. Where you go, I will go, and where you stay, I will stay. Your people will be my people, and your God will be my God. How could a Moabite foreigner say something like that? Maybe a good so what question to begin our message with today is this. Can we say what Ruth declares with boldness and confidence? Can we declare that? Where you go, God, I will go. Where you stay, God, I will stay. Your people, God, will be my people, and your God will be my God. Let us turn to chapter 2 of Ruth and listen to God's words of life and hope. Before we turn to God's words, let us come to the throne of grace in just a moment of prayer. God of all grace and loving kindness, we come today seeking your wisdom. Help us to see your unfailing great love for each one of us found in the book of Ruth. Amen. Grab your Bible, and if you don't have a Bible, we'll gladly mail you a one-year Bible. Just email me at PastorDave@TheSeedChristianFellowship.com. Grab your Bible. We're in Ruth chapter 2, 1 through 23. Faith comes by hearing the word, so I believe that as we read the word out loud, God's going to touch your heart with a word. Now, Naomi had a relative on her husband's side from the clan of Elimelech, a man of standing whose name was Boaz. And Ruth, the Moabitess, said to Naomi, "Let me go to the fields and pick up the leftover grain behind anyone in whose eyes I find favor." Naomi said to her, "Go ahead, my daughter." So she went out and began to glean in the fields behind the harvesters. As it turned out, she found herself working in a field belonging to Boaz, who was from the clan of Elimelech. Just then, Boaz arrived from Bethlehem and greeted the harvesters. "The Lord be with you. The Lord bless you," they called back. Boaz asked the foreman of his harvesters, "Whose young woman is that?" The foreman replied, "She is a Moabitess who came back from Moab with Naomi. She said, 'Please do let me glean and gather among the sheaves behind the harvesters.' She went into the field and has worked steadily from morning till now, except for a short rest in the shelter." So Boaz said to Ruth, "My daughter, listen to me. Don't go and glean in another field, and don't go away from here. Stay here with my servant girls. Watch the field where the men are harvesting and follow along after the girls. I have told the men not to touch you. And whenever you are thirsty, go and get a drink from the water jars that men have filled." At this, she bowed down with her face to the ground and she exclaimed, "Why have I found such favor in your eyes that you notice me, a foreigner?" Boaz replied, "I've been told all about what you have done for your mother-in-law since the death of your husband, how you left your father and mother in your homeland and came to live with a people you did not know before. May the Lord repay you for what you have done. May you be richly rewarded by the Lord, the God of Israel, under whose wings you have come to take refuge. May I continue to find favor in your eyes, my Lord," she said. "You have given me comfort and have spoken kindly to your servant, though I do not have the standing of one of your servant girls." At mealtime, Boaz said to her, "Come over here, have some bread and dip it into the wine vinegar." Then she sat down with the harvesters. He offered her some roasted grain. She ate all she wanted and had leftovers. As she got up to glean, Boaz gave orders to his men, "Even if she gathers among the sheaves, don't embarrass her. Rather, pull out some stalks for her from the bundles and leave them for her to pick up, and don't rebuke her." So Ruth gleaned in the field until evening. Then she threshed the barley she had gathered, and it amounted to about an ephah. She carried it back to town, and her mother-in-law saw how much she had gathered. Ruth was brought out and gave her what she had left over. She had eaten enough. Her mother-in-law said to her, "Where did you glean today? Where did you work? Blessed be the man who took notice of you." Then Ruth told her mother-in-law about the one at whose place she had been working. "The name of the man I worked with today is Boaz," she said. "The Lord bless him," Naomi said to her daughter-in-law. "He was not stopped showing his kindness to the living and the dead," she added. "That man is our close relative. He is one of our kinsmen redeemers." Then Ruth, the Moabitess, said, "He even said to me, 'Stay with my workers until they finish harvesting all my grain.'" Naomi said to Ruth, her daughter-in-law, "It will be good for you, my daughter, to go with his girls, because in someone else's field you might be harmed." So Ruth stayed close to the servant girls of Boaz to glean until the barley and wheat harvesters had finished, and she lived with her mother-in-law. Ruth chapter 2. I read some thought-provoking questions on kindness the other day. A child's prayer. Dear God, make all the bad people good and make all the good people nice. Never return a kindness. Pass it on. A debt of money may be repaid. A debt of kindness is a debt through life. When you are good to others, you are best to yourself. Ben Franklin said that. You cannot do a kindness too soon because you never know how soon it will be too late. The teacher asked the pupils to tell the meaning of loving kindness. A little boy jumped up and said, "Well, if I was hungry and someone gave me a piece of bread, that would be kindness. But if they put a little jam on it, that would be loving kindness." Chapter 2 is about seeking kindness. What is kindness to you as you listen to this message? What is kindness to you? How do you seek kindness? Did you notice in our reading today the passion and determination of Ruth, our faithful companion? I can just imagine Naomi having a pity party. I can tell you that when my wife and I want to have pity parties, the other person says to, well, mostly me, sometimes I want to have a pity party, and she says, "You're having a pity party. I'm not attending." That is exactly what Ruth, our faithful companion, does. Ruth does not attend Naomi's pity party. Ruth says to Naomi, "Let me go to the fields and pick up the leftover grain behind anyone whose eyes I find favor." Translated in today's English Bible, Ruth is saying, "Let me go and find some kindness. Let me go and find some kindness." Ruth could have had a pity party with Naomi. Ruth had lost her husband. Ruth had left her mother and father, her whole family and friends behind. Ruth had come to a foreign land and was considered an outsider by the people of Bethlehem because she was a Moabite. Ruth didn't know a single soul and didn't know the customs of the area she was living in. Instead of throwing a pity party, she says to Naomi, "Let me go and find some kindness." This last week, I went to the hospital and I visited a Ruth. T. Ruth is what I call her. "And you shall know the T. Ruth, and the T. Ruth will set you free." I had a chance to visit with her doctor, Dr. Adams. What a wonderful person she is. I was standing at the counter talking with her. She began to tell me a story. Dr. Adams told me that when she was in college, she took her younger sister and they went to visit San Francisco. As they came to the toll bridge on the Golden Gate, the toll keeper asked the young girls where they were going. Dr. Adams answered that they were going to visit the city. The toll keeper looked at the young girls and said to them, "You two girls go have a wonderful day and please be safe in the city." Dr. Adams said that the toll keeper's kindness truly changed her life forever. As she was telling me the story, she started to tear up and she said, "Pastor, I don't know why I'm telling you this story." I didn't realize at that time that she was giving my opening illustration to today's message, or I would have told her that was why she was tearing up about a toll keeper's kindness, the chesed. Remember, we studied that word last week, the chesed. Are we aware of the little kindness that people give us? Are you aware of the kindness that you could give people? Are you seeking kindness? Dr. Adams received kindness, and her life was changed by the kindness of a toll keeper. On Monday, I went to the radio station, and I did a radio program with Father Nikolai, who shared a story of his ministry at the Logos Center in Kiev, Ukraine. Father Nikolai oversees and runs the Logos Center in Kiev and helps the homeless and also the refugees from the eastern part of Ukraine. One day, as he was out rounding up some of the homeless and the refugees living near the train station, he came across three men who were cold and hungry. You've been listening to The Seed of Faith, brought to you by the Seed Christian Fellowship. This is Pastor Dave. We would love to have you join us on Sunday mornings, but you can always go to our website and list your prayer concerns. Our prayer team will pray for you. I'm talking about meeting Father Nikolai from Ukraine. Father Nikolai invited these three men he met at a train station to come with him in his car to the Logos Center to get some food and warm clothes. Father Nikolai told them that at the center they had coats for them. And one of the homeless men said to Father Nikolai, "I don't want a coat from the center. I want your coat." Father Nikolai had a very expensive warm coat. Father Nikolai told the homeless man that they had hundreds of coats at the center if the men would just come with him. They could pick out one from a group of maybe 50 coats. Then he said that his coat might be too big for the homeless man. The homeless man looked at Father Nikolai and said, "I would like your coat." Father Nikolai said that he felt the Holy Spirit tugging at his heart. "Do you really love me?" is what the Holy Spirit was saying. "Then give the man your coat." Yes, Father Nikolai gave the homeless man his coat. This man has now joined Father Nikolai at the center and is going with Father Nikolai to reach out to other homeless people and refugees. It's called loving kindness, the chesed of God. Seeking kindness. Are you seeking kindness? Are you being kind? When have you experienced kindness in your life? When have you offered kindness to another person? The book of Ruth is a story about the loving kindness of God. Ruth went seeking kindness and she found it. Ruth found kindness in the fields of Boaz. I want to say that this is not a chance, it's not a no chance meeting between Boaz and Ruth. Some people believe in chance or coincidences. Because I worked in the GMC truck business for 20 years, I like to say GMC says God made coincidences. This was a God-made coincidence when Ruth started gleaning in the field of Boaz. Ruth went seeking kindness, but God went seeking to show kindness too. God wanted to show kindness to this foreign woman living in a strange land with strange customs. Listen again to verses 10 through 13. At this, she bowed down with her face to the ground and she exclaimed, "Why have I found such favor, kindness in your eyes that you notice me, a foreigner?" Boaz replied, "I've been told all about what you have done for your mother-in-law since the death of your husband. How you left your father and mother in your homeland and came to live with a people who did not know before. May the Lord repay you for what you have done. May you be richly rewarded by the Lord, the God of Israel, under whose wings you have come to take refuge." Ruth went seeking kindness, but when she finds this kindness from Boaz, she is overwhelmed and bows down and asks, "Why have I found such kindness, such favor in your eyes that you notice me, a foreigner?" Boaz tells Ruth that he has heard about all that she has done for Naomi, and Boaz blesses her with a blessing. So what? I always like to say, what do all these ancient words mean to us? How do we apply these words? Ruth lost her husband, her home, her security. In her culture, all that she had was gone. I believe that Ruth truly was ruthless. Ruthless means without pity. Did you know that? Ruthless means without pity. Ruth was ruthless because she was without pity. Self-pity, that is. Ruth could have sat down in Moab and had a wonderful pity party. But instead, she chooses to be ruthless without pity and go and take a risk. Ruth went out seeking kindness. When Ruth came to the end of herself, she was at the beginning of all that God had planned for her. Failure does not shape you. The way you respond to failure is what shapes you. Let me say that again. Failure does not shape you. The way you respond to failure is what shapes you. Ruth learned that failures were not final. Especially when you are willing to take risks for God. I'd like to say that again. Failures are not final, especially when you are willing to take a risk for God. Ruth went seeking kindness, and she was blessed to rest under the shadow of God's almighty wings. God had sent Boaz to bless Ruth with chesed, loving kindness. Tim Elliott began preaching and praying for the feared Hakka Indians of South America. After years of preparation at the Wycliffe Bible Translators, he and four others flew to the Amazon jungle. In January of 1956, 5 days after landing in the jungle, a report reached Elizabeth Elliott and Marge Saint, another missionary's wife, that the Hakka Indians had killed the missionaries. The wives easily could have let the painful past, pitiful present, and their fearful future become an excuse for inactivity and bitterness, but they didn't. They didn't. They continued the brave work of their husbands. They continued to pray for the tribe, and they continued to bring the gospel to them. Despite the deaths of their husbands, these two women let go and grabbed onto God's dream and vision for them. Slowly they saw the Hakka people respond to the message of God's love. In the mid-1970s, almost 2 decades later, Marge Saint returned to the United States with one of the men who had killed her husband and the other four missionaries. He had become a Christian and was anxious to share his faith in the United States. Well, like Ruth, Marge Saint and Elizabeth Elliott lost their husbands. They lost their security, and their future looked bleak. Like Ruth, they were ruthless. That means without pity. Through the book of Ruth, Ruth is teaching us that if we want to become more than survivors, we need to become ruthless without self-pity. Ruth teaches us to go out and seek kindness. We may never know where that kindness will show up. In the book of Ruth, we find that we have a kinsman redeemer. Next week, we'll look at the powerful story of the kinsman redeemer, Boaz, and then we'll look at the kinsman redeemer, Jesus Christ. Wow. I hope you are enjoying this little series on Ruth, much as I am. And I'm going to say stay tuned for next week's follow-up. You'll know the T. Ruth, and the T. Ruth will set you free. You'll know that you don't have to fear the future, and you don't have to fall into self-pity. You can become ruthless. That's without self-pity. Ruth teaches us to go out and seek kindness. So my challenge to you this week, go out and seek kindness. Find it, maybe at the grocery store, at work, or in school, or maybe on the freeway. Go out and seek kindness. You may never know where that kindness will show up. And you may never know that you may find rest in the shadow of God's almighty wings. Let us pray. Lord God Almighty, you know each and every person listening today. You know their hearts. You know where they've been. You know right now where they're at. And more importantly, you know where they're going. And I know that there are people that are overshadowed by fear, frustration, pain, and even pity. And I pray that you would shine your light of kindness, your chesed, your steadfast love, your unfailing love into their life and light it up. May they see the loving kindness of you, God, this week and shelter them under the shadow of your almighty wings. In Jesus' name we pray. May the Lord bless you and keep you. May the Lord make his face to shine upon you. May the Lord be gracious unto you this day and always. God loves you, and so do I. Hey, be ruthless without pity and show kindness. God loves you. See you next week.
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19: Unwilling to worship under the penalty of death before the image of gold erected by King Nebuchadnezzar, Shadrach, Meshach, and Abednego, you can read about it in Daniel 3:16-18. The three Hebrews reminded the king that God is able to deliver them in the face of his threats, but if not, they will never comply with his command to commit idolatry. These godly men express a sweet submission to God, born of a burning love for God and his glory. Their statement expresses a bold belief in God's ability to do anything, but their belief is not presumption. They understand, on the one hand, God is able to do exceedingly, abundantly, above all that they can ask or think. But on the other hand, they understand their deliverance may not be his perfect will.
18: Minute of Truth is a production of Know the Truth. 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
10: God always keeps his promises, and that means we can trust the words of Hebrews 13, where God says, I will never leave you nor forsake you. 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He's faithful, and he will never leave you. 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
6: 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Is a minute or an hour or a year of anger really worth the loss of an equivalent amount of happiness? The Bible would suggest that it's not. In fact, it has this directive: be very slow to anger. Think about the costs and consequences and what you give up in return. This is David Jeremiah encouraging you to get on the road to new life. 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
20: 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The Apostle Paul says, don't worry about anything. 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
23: Philippians 4, 6 through 8, you know, may the peace
24: today,
23: of God,
24: on faith and money,
23: all understanding, guard your heart and mind. You cannot have the peace of God without contentment, and you can't have the peace of God with anxiety. So you have to get rid of fear and anxiety to even have a relationship with God, in my mind. Who do you love? Well, you tend to love those things you think about. So if you think about Scripture, your church, you think about serving God and how God effectuates your life, then that's where your love is. But if you think about money, then you're loving money. And the root of all evil is the love of money. It's not money.
24: Hello, I'm Brian Toohey. Are you so busy building your success that you don't have time to address the critical issues destroying your peace? When God opens the windows of heaven and blesses your finances, what's the best way to be a good steward of your resources? Proverbs 13:16 says, a wise man thinks ahead. And Acts 21:5 says, the plans of the diligent lead to profit as surely as haste leads to poverty. Welcome to Faith and Money with Dr. Guy Baker. Guy is a wealth advisor with over 60 years of experience specializing in investing and life insurance. His heart and mission is to see God's people thrive in their relationship with their Creator in both the spiritual and financial areas of their lives. His most recent book, The Great Wealth Erosion, details the four factors investors need to manage to improve their portfolio performance. Other books written by Guy include Managed Markets, Not Stocks, and Investment Alchemy, which are both guides to understanding modern portfolio theory. He also wrote Market Tune-Up, Why People Buy, Baker's Dozen, 13 Principles for Financial Success, and Maximize the Red Zone, a guide for business owners. His best-selling book is The Box, an easily understood guide to the mathematics of life insurance. Guy heads up the Wealth Teams Alliance, an advisory group serving families and helping them to achieve financial independence. Well, last time on Faith and Money, we talked about how money can quietly move from being a tool to becoming something that controls us. We unpacked what the love of money really means, how money can become a master, the culture of more, and how greed can hide behind success or even providing for the family. Today is part two, and because you recognize those warning signs, the question becomes, how do you break greed's hold and live with freedom? And no guilt, no shame here, folks. We just want to bring awareness and a path forward. And Guy, glad to have you here with us. Guy Baker, our host. Thank you so much for joining us. And talk about the connection between fear and greed. Is greed often rooted in fear?
23: Well, thank you, Brian. It's great to be with you again with the show. And I love that question because, see, I believe that fear is the bottom of the pyramid in our relationship with God, you know, on the bad side. You know, gratitude on the good side, fear on the bad side. Okay. And I think fear drives many, many of our aberrant, you know, misdirected behaviors. And greed is just one of, you know, the outgrowths of fear. So they are definitely connected because, you know, when it comes to money, fear can make you make some really, really bad decisions.
24: Oh, yeah. Yeah. How much of this shows up as, I'll feel safe when I have enough, and enough keeps moving ahead and you can't quite get there.
23: Well, that's on the same order of magnitude of, well, I'll do it tomorrow.
24: Yeah.
23: You know? It never gets here, right?
24: Yeah.
23: They'll never be enough. Because as we said in last week's show, you know, enough is one of those things that, you know, just drives discontentment.
24: Yeah. Now, if fear is the root, does freedom start by naming the fear and trusting God with

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6: The natural outgrowth of our human nature. You know, our human nature is to sin, right? And mm-hmm. and gratitude and contentment are the antidote to sin, I believe. Because if you've got gratitude, then you're grateful to Jesus for everything that he did for you, that he stepped out of heaven and saved you. And that's the bottom line of gratitude. And out of that gratitude then flows a desire to be generous, to be humble, to be faithful, to be loving, love, joy, peace, patience, kindness, you know, the fruit of the Spirit. And so, you know, the embodiment of gratitude and contentment is really the heart of the Christian life.
7: All right. What actually makes someone feel financially satisfied? What moves that needle from never enough to this is enough, do you think?
6: Well, probably contentment.
7: Contentment? You know,
6: just being satisfied with what God has given you, knowing that in God's sovereign plan for your life, you are right where he wants you. You have exactly what he wants you to have, and to be willing to accept that and not feel like you have to change his will for your life at that moment.
7: All right. Yeah, it all goes back to that contentment. Give us a few practical habits. What can someone do this week to build that contentment? Gratitude, boundaries, or how about a reset in priorities? What do you think?
6: You know, taking a fierce personal inventory of your life and seeing really into, you know, who you are and what you are, I think is a great place to start. I remember my wife told me I had to go see a psychologist because I was sick.
7: Oh, boy.
6: Now, we've been married almost 59 years, so I guess she earned some rights to say something like that, right? But anyway, as I was coming back from there, I got to thinking about the fruit of the Spirit, and I decided I would give myself the litmus test, and that would be to rank myself on the fruit of the Spirit. You know, was I loving, 1 to 10? Was I joyful, 1 to 10?
7: Okay. Know,
6: peace, patience, kindness, goodness, all of those. And when I got to gentleness, you know, I had to give myself a, you know, almost, if I could have given myself a negative score, I would have.
7: Okay.
6: Gentleness was not part of my nature. You know, I just, it's just not really how I'm built. And I said, you know, that's silly. Why, you know, why am I that way? And so I purposed at that point in time, and I prayed to the Lord. I said, give me gentleness, Lord. Help me to have a gentle spirit. And so I've really worked hard on that ever since. And I do think that if you take a personal inventory and you see where you are on the litmus test of the fruit of the spirits, and you take into consideration, you know, where you are on that financial scale and your contentment and understanding God's plan and, you know, his role of sovereignty in your life, that you can make those changes. But you got to observe it. You got to know what it is. You've got to be able to pray for it and then be focused on it.
7: All right. When contentment is missing, relationships often take the hit. True or false?
6: Absolutely true.
7: All right. It's just amazing to me that and again, I shared last week, I'm sharing again, that when you look upon people who have that contentment, it's so warming, it's a glow. And when you see that honest contentment where they're at financially, they're not worried about getting ahead of the Joneses, it's a real power position internally, or Christian-wise, to me, it's a real power position, because they're happy. They're content. And the family is the same way. It seems to, you know, trickle down and cause a lot of peace amongst the family.
6: Yeah, I totally agree with what you said, Brian, but I just would caution our listeners

0: to recognize two things. One is, you know, there's no such thing as perfection. So, you can be content 90% of the time and do and be really good at it, you know, and 10% of the time, you know, you're fighting something. And that's okay, you know. I mean, that's what sanctification is all about, is we're, you know, we're constantly working and growing to be more and more and more like Christ. And if we fail, God forgives us. You know, we pick ourselves up and we just move on and, you know, ask for forgiveness on, you know, whatever it is. I was talking about gentleness. I mean, those times when, you know, I was unable to be gentle for my fears or my greed or, you know, whatever it was that drove me to not be gentle, you know, I would just say, oh, please forgive me, Lord. And if I was not being gentle to somebody, I would try and ask for forgiveness there as well.
1: Talking about greed, how does greed damage relationships? You know, we see it in inheritance battles, and God knows that I've had that in my own personal life, business dishonesty, broken marriages for money stress, and the pursuit of wealth isolating people. Give some thoughts on that, because there could be a lot of damage in that pursuit of greed, unfortunately.
0: Yeah, well, what is greed? Greed's wanting more. And covetousness is wanting, not only wanting more, but wanting what somebody else has and being jealous and unhappy about it. So those are all the seeds of relationship problems. And, you know, relationship problems all stem, I think, primarily from two things, you know, besides just not appreciating the sovereignty of God, right? But it stems from a lack of humility, and it stems from a misplaced understanding of love. So, you know, that whole long list that you just gave of business dishonesty, inheritance battles, broken marriages, and so on, you know, those are all the product of a lack of humility and a lack of love. And, all right. And remember, love, you know, love has four different definitions, you know, in the Greek. I'm talking about agape love, and that's the love God has for us.
1: Amen. Faith and Money continues, and in a moment, Guy, we'll be looking at how financial freedom looks like biblically. First, though, a reminder here that you're listening to Faith and Money with Dr. Guy Baker, who heads up the Wealth Teams Alliance, an advisory group serving families, helping them to achieve financial independence. 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And diving back in, Guy, so biblically, what does financial freedom look like? Not just being debt-free, but living free from money as a master, correct?
0: Yeah, so I think we have to be careful when we talk about financial freedom to understand that, you know, a lot of freedom has to do with the foundation that you've laid. And if you haven't laid the proper foundation, then there isn't going to be any freedom. And the proper foundation doesn't mean, you know, enough money in the bank or a large enough retirement plan or a big enough house or any of that type of stuff. But it's really understanding God's sovereignty in terms of what he's provided and why. And the why is very simple in Scripture. I mean, it's the bottom line to everything. Stewardship.
1: Stewardship.
0: You know, that's the bottom line. And are we being good stewards? Are we allowing, are we taking on the mantle and the role of responsibility that God has given us to take care of the things he's given us? You know, when we say my money, is that really true? Is it really my money? Or is it God's money that he's given you to be a steward over? So it's never my money. And boy, I tell you, that was a hard one for me to learn. I really had to struggle with that one. God had to work overtime and sanctification on that one.
1: I would think that you'd have to really reshape the way you make financial decisions when you start focusing on stewardship, biblical stewardship, and putting that trust in God, correct?
0: Yeah, but there's a balance there because, you know, in no way should this ever be interpreted to say it's not okay to have a nice car or a nice house or, a good retirement plan or anything like that. That's not at all what I'm saying. What I'm saying is that God, the parable of the talents, the five gifts, or, the five talents that he was given according to his ability. So God wants us to use our ability to build that which he has given us. And if you remember in the story of the talents, he not only brought back five, the five he was given, but he brought back an additional five. So it was okay to make money. It was okay to be focused on that stuff. So it's, these things are fine, but you just have to have the right attitude towards it. And that right attitude is that it's not mine. It's God's. Mm-hmm. We're stewards. And he's sovereignly given this to us to use this to his glory. So that's really the question. Are we glorifying God in these decisions that we're making?
1: All right. And one of the strongest biblical alternatives to greed is generosity. Guy, why does generosity break the power of greed? What happens in the heart when we give?
0: I think that goes back to the definition of love, agape. What is God's love? God's love is for the highest and best of his children, that's the type of love that we're called to have for our brothers and sisters in the church, in our family, whether they're believers or not believers, that we want the best for them. And if you want the best for somebody, that is generosity. I mean, that is, and you're willing to help them get the best. That is what generosity really is. That's the definition of generosity. So it's not the size check you write or how often you put money in the plate at church or, how much you give to Goodwill or something like that. I mean, that's an outgrowth of generosity. But generosity starts in the heart. Mm. And in the heart, it's agape love.
1: All right. Why do generous people often report greater joy and peace? What's going on spiritually and emotionally?
0: Well, when you're a partner with God, you're glorifying him with the skills and talents and blessings that he has provided you, then you're one with him during that time. And you become the means of generosity. If you think about miracles, and all of the wonderful miracles we read about in the Bible, the miracles today don't come the same way. They come from us blessing somebody, maybe anonymously, where they don't even know that you did it, and you just have the joy and the peace of knowing that you did your Father's will, that you did your Father's work.
1: Yes, I like that. All right, a reminder here that you're listening to Faith and Money with Dr. Guy Baker, who heads up the Wealth Teams Alliance, an advisory group serving families, helping them to achieve financial independence. Our topic today is biblical wisdom about our finances. This is this part two from last week. And you can talk with Guy Baker and his team in person at the Wealth Teams Alliance. They're going to help you assess what you need to do in your remaining working years to reach your goals. 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Number again, 877-282-4768. And let's finish with the legacy, because money always leaves a story. Guy, at the end of life, people aren't remembered for what they accumulated, but how they loved, served, and gave. What legacy does the pursuit of money leave behind?
0: A mess,
1: yeah. Yeah.
0: Oh, we're all leaving a legacy of some sort. When people think of you, Brian, or they think of me, or they think of our children or whatever, they, you know, they, there are certain things that are tied to that legacy, mm-hmm. and that legacy is being built, you know, brick by brick, day by day, over a long period of time. And, you know, you have to kind of ask yourself exactly what you said before. When they close the lid on the coffin, or they put the lid on the on your jar of ashes, what are they going to say? You know, what is it that you left behind? And if the focus of that is he was a good person, you know, he did a lot of good in the world, those types of things, I'm not sure that's really the legacy that we're striving for. I think the legacy that we're striving for is that he was generous, she was generous, you know, she was loving. You could always sit down and they would listen to you. You know, no matter what you said, you never felt judged. You know, those, I mean, I think that's the legacy that we're striving for. And money just happens to be, you know, a facilitator of our ability to be able to do those things.
1: All righty. So across parts one and two, the theme is clear. Money is a tool, not a master, and the heart behind our decisions matters. And Guy, as we end, how would you summarize our discussion today?
0: Agape.
1: Agape.
0: I'd say that summarizes it. You know, learn to love like God loves you. You know, and you know, if you think about it, what was Jesus' answer when he was asked, what is the greatest commandment? And he said, to love the Lord your God with all your soul, all your heart, all your mind, and to love your neighbor as yourself. And so, you know, at the core of our Christian walk is agape. And again, like I said, that agape love that we give out comes from the agape love God gave us, which is manifested in gratitude. So the more grateful we are, the more generous we are, the more loving we are, you know, the more agape we are. God loves us despite all of that. You know, God chose you from the foundation of the world, knowing that all those things that happened in your life were going to happen. So, you know, put them behind you and go forward, you know, the best you that you possibly can be.
1: All righty. Guy, I mentioned your book, Baker's Dozen, earlier in the program. How can our listeners get a copy of that?
0: We're happy to send them a free digital copy. Just let me know you want it.
1: All right, everybody. Here's the email address to get hold of Guy at. It's info@GuyBakerPhD.com. And that, again, is info@GuyBakerPhD.com. And, okay, that's it for today. Guy, any final comments?
0: I hope our listeners got something out of it.
1: All righty. Guy, thank you for your time and wisdom today.
0: All right, God bless you.
1: 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That's 877-282-4768. Guy, it's been great to be with you today. Thank you so much for your time.
0: Well, thank you, Brian. I certainly enjoyed our conversation.
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5: You know, we've prayed about this for months, and it's pretty clear I need to quit my job and take the opportunity.
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7: God always keeps His promises, and that means we can trust the words of Hebrews 13, where God says, I will never leave you nor forsake you. 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With Seeking Him, I'm Nancy DeMoss Wagglemuth.
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11: Greg Laurie here. You can overcome anything you're worried about right now with prayer. The Apostle Paul says, don't worry about anything. Instead, pray about everything. Tell God what you need and thank Him for all He has done. Then you will experience God's peace, which exceeds anything we can understand. 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
12: 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Is a minute or an hour or a year of anger really worth the loss of an equivalent amount of happiness? 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In fact, it has this directive: be very slow to anger. Think about the costs and consequences and what you give up in return. This is David Jeremiah encouraging you to get on the road to new life. 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
17: The Holocaust was the systematic persecution and murder of 6 million Jews by the Nazi state and collaborators from 1933 to 1945. Nazi Germany created tens of thousands of camps to imprison millions of Jewish men, women, and children. Of the 6 million Jews murdered, 1.5 million were children. This horrific event must be remembered today and every day.
18: Welcome to this special Bless Israel program titled Never Forget, Never Again, brought to you by the International Fellowship of Christians and Jews. Val is a Holocaust survivor who grew up in Lithuania. In the summer of 1940, Hitler's army began its assault on the Russian Empire. The Nazis immediately began to implement their racial laws against the Jewish population, depriving Jews of every basic human right.
19: On August 15, 1941, Val and his family were forced into a ghetto, surrounded by barbed wire and armed sentries.
20: On the 4th of October, the Nazis, the SS, marched into the ghetto. They surrounded our little ghetto hospital and they set it on fire. Everybody who tried to escape was shot. So the choice was to burn alive or die in a hail of bullets. The other atrocity took place 3 weeks later. Again, the Nazis, the SS, they all marched into the ghetto. They selected 10,000. They took them away to the notorious execution place and they were all murdered. For my family and for me, this was a defining event. That's when we lost our faith in humanity. Seeing all the facts, seeing all the evil unhinged us. We couldn't cope with it. We were completely derailed. We don't know what to do. We don't know where to go. We don't know what's happening to us. The fact that ordinary, normal people could be turned into killers was a shocking realization for us. We had to take on board that the line between good and evil was a very flimsy one, a very thin one. And it was all too easy to indoctrinate ordinary people, indoctrinate ordinary people to turn from good into evil.
19: By 1944, the remaining Jews from Val's ghetto were herded into cattle wagons and taken into Germany to work as forced laborers, building factories for the production of German Messerschmitt jet fighters.
20: We knew, of course, they had a good idea that our life will be finished before we were liberated. Conditions were so bad that we did not expect to survive. We were very pessimistic. And we made a pledge obliging any survivor to bear witness. You see, we had that fancy idea that once we disclose how evil starts and how evil spreads, it will make a big impression and genocide won't happen again. Well, it was all wishful thinking, actually. I survived. I was one of the few. But it was just too traumatic to relive everything again and to talk about it. So, in common with most survivors, I kept silent. It was such a gruesome story, people could not believe it. But I was prompted by my children. They wanted to know, and they were asking difficult questions. Why don't we have grandparents, uncles and family like the other children? And why do you speak with a funny accent? So we decided, when the kids were about 8, 9, we have to tell them what happened to us. But we had a problem. How do you introduce a child to the idea of radical evil? So we had to modify our story to their maturity. So there you are. The long silence was broke and we began talking about it.
18: Tens of thousands of elderly Holocaust survivors, just like Val Ginsberg, still live in abject poverty. Many are alone and cannot afford food or medicine.
19: But thanks to you, our Christian radio friends, the International Fellowship of Christians and Jews is able to provide a survival food box with nourishing food for one poor elderly Holocaust survivor in the final years of their life. 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When you see the naked, to clothe him.
18: Just $25. 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
18: 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That's NEVER to 91999. At a Holocaust awareness event, President and Global CEO of the Fellowship, Yael Eckstein, shared how the organization is providing food boxes to poor elderly Holocaust survivors, like Miriam.
21: She was one of the first Jewish people that the Nazis took in Germany, and she was brought to Auschwitz to build the camps with her own hands. And she said, "I was strong, that's why I survived, but I was the only survivor." And she explained to me how for years she lived on one piece of bread, one cup of tea, and worked 15 hours a day in the freezing cold snow, in the burning hot sun, and if you stop for 1 second, you get shot on sight. And she said, as we were walking back to our bunks, the Nazis would line up next to us and they would see our starving bodies, our exhausted minds, and we'd be walking, and they would start throwing loaves of bread at us. They'd be throwing chicken, they'd be throwing meat. And any person who would bend down to pick it up would get shot on sight. And they would sit there laughing. And they would watch their fellow Jews, their fellow workers, their friends, their family get shot because they were so starving for a piece of bread. And she said to me, "When you come with this food box that says on the side, donated with love from Christians in America, there are no words for the joy it brings to my heart. Finally, the Jewish people are not alone. Finally, there are Christians in America who care about me. Christians in America are sending me this life, this bread, this food, this chicken. That shows me that there is hope for the future. And that's what the Fellowship aims to do."
19: Many Holocaust survivors face serious health issues. Those in need of treatment or medication crisis can sometimes live far from a medical facility. When war or terror attacks take place in areas like Ukraine and throughout Israel, they cannot safely leave their homes. But thanks to Christians and your prayerful and financial support, the Fellowship is able to provide mobile clinics to help poor elderly Holocaust survivors receive the care they need.
2: This mobile clinic allows doctors to reach Holocaust survivors in their homes.
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24: Auschwitz, the site of 1.1 million Jews who were slaughtered, murdered simply for the crime of being Jewish.
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21: 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A spiritual battle against God, against God's plan, and against God's covenant with the Jewish people.
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19: The fellowship was founded in 1983 by Rabbi Yekiel Eckstein, fulfilling his vision of building bridges of understanding between Christians and Jews. In his more than three decades of work, Rabbi Eckstein helped millions of needy Jews around the world, and he also encouraged millions of Christians to deepen their bonds with Israel and their biblical Jewish roots. It was in his beloved Holy Land of Israel where Rabbi Yekiel Eckstein passed away on February 6th, 2019.
18: In this rare audio recording, Rabbi Eckstein gives an important perspective on the Holocaust and how all of humanity should declare never forget and never again. Let's listen.
4: The Holocaust is not just a concept. The Holocaust happened at a real point in history to real people. I realize just how close the people are to us, and how the events could, God forbid, as much as we say never again, they could happen again. If Israel's enemies have their way, Jerusalem and the state of Israel would be obliterated and pushed into the sea and destroyed. We dare not let that happen. Not under our watch. Hatred and prejudice are not things that we are born with. Man, through his free choice, he chooses between good and evil. My friends, we are witnessing the rise of anti-Semitism around the world today.
5: The neighbors say, "We will poison you, dirty Jews." They say it openly.
4: Terrorist attacks.
6: Police say they were tortured and killed before the final shootout.
4: Time is not on our side. Every Jew who is in need of escaping from the forces of anti-Semitism, today there is an Israel that is the home for every Jew who flees there.
7: This inscription says that Jews should all be stabbed. Jid is a derogatory, negative word for Jew. This is the name that the Nazis called Jews when they put a yellow Star of David. It's the same now.
8: It's very hard to describe for someone in the West.
9: Absolutely.
8: The anti-Semitism that still lives here. Valentina is a mother of five children. And when they went out for one Shabbat in the synagogue, the neighbors, they broke the door, came in, and stole all what they have, and left a note, "Dirty Jews, go out." The neighbors told them, "We will poison you, and you will all be dead. We will accomplish Hitler's task." "Hitler lives in our heart," Valentina's neighbor told her. And she's frightened now, so she has to live in fear because they promise her that they will poison her.
4: The nuclear threats, the biological, the chemical threats that Israel is facing are growing. The amassing of missiles, of weapons against Israel has risen tremendously. Joshua said, "Who is for the Lord? Let him come with me." This is the moment of truth. This is the time when we need to take a stand with God and when we need to stand strongly with the state of Israel.
18: The Bible says in the book of Isaiah, chapter 58, verse 7, "Share your food with the hungry. Give shelter to the homeless. When you see the naked, clothe them." That's the mission of the International Fellowship of Christians and Jews.
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10: Christ commanded us to take care of the needy, and to obey God's word is what we need to be doing. And it's great that we have organizations like the International Fellowship of Christian Jews try to meet those needs, to open the eyes of people that want to help. You have to obey the word, but God gives us a compassion because of who he is. And that's the example that Christ gives us. You know, his whole ministry was about healing and helping and understanding people's needs. And that's what he encourages us to do through his word, is to understand the needy people. The people that are hurting, and to want to help is something that Christ gives us.
19: Did you know that in Isaiah chapter 58, the Lord gives 10 amazing promises to those who take action and help others less fortunate than themselves? Well, God promises that his favor will shine on you, that your wounds will be healed, that he will always be with you, that he will save you, that he will protect you, that he will answer your prayers, that he will turn darkness into light, that he will guide you, that he will satisfy you with good things. And lastly, the 10th promise, that he will keep you strong and well.
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0: men of prayer. But you need to pray, and you need to pray, and you need to press. But I've done that. Do it again. Do it again. You didn't stop eating last week. Do it again. Keep pressing in and pressing in. The more I seek him, the more I find him. And the more I find him, I want to seek him. And the prayer of a righteous man availeth much. And ask him. Ask him, if you then, being evil, know how to give good gifts to your children, how much more will your Father in heaven give the Holy Spirit to those who ask him?
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2: 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We shall have so much less of earth and so much more of heaven." 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
0: We still don't see things perfectly. Why? Because when that which is perfect hasn't come yet, Jesus hasn't come yet. When he comes, yes, prophecy will cease, tongues will be done away with, love will not fail. But that which is perfect has not come yet. And D. Martin Lloyd-Jones made that point. He said, then if we say the gifts are gone, that means we now see better than Paul. And I sure can't make that statement. I don't know about you. But again, don't let the abuses push you away from what the Spirit can do in our hearts. It must be a life's pursuit. Pursuing God is a life pursuit. The Holy Spirit coming upon and powerfully weeping and at the altar and emotional worship, that doesn't happen anymore. Well, that's where you're going to stay, sir, for the rest of your life. And I guarantee you will turn hard and critical and legalistic and dogmatic without that deep working of the Spirit breaking your pride out of your heart. I've seen it more times than I can count. Without a shadow of a doubt. And so, baptized in the Spirit is what they call it. You'll hear that term out there a lot. Brother, have you received your baptism of the Spirit? Pentecostal churches talk about that a lot. Have you received your baptism of the Spirit? And I know what they're saying because there's something that I think early Methodists taught, even the Moravians, Count Zindendorf, and many people like that. I'm going to go over it next week. So much in church history. Sometimes they would teach there's a second work of grace is what they would call it. Okay, so the first work of grace is you're saved. And the second work of grace is now you need to keep pressing in. You need to keep praying. You need to keep asking for. You need to keep seeking this baptism of the Holy Spirit. That's why they say, have you received your baptism of the Spirit yet? And people are like, what are you talking about? And so studying all this, looking at the Bible, of course, talking, with the elders over the years, we all agree that there is the baptism of the Holy Spirit. Again, just sticking with Scripture, the baptism of the Holy Spirit is when you're baptized into you're a believer. You're baptized into Christianity. As far as the baptism of the Holy Spirit comes upon you when you're saved, I don't really see where the Bible's like, okay, hey, over the next couple of years. You're going to be dead and barren for a while. So just keep sick. Just wait. Just ask God for the second work of grace. Ask God for the baptism of the Spirit. But we're kind of all saying the same thing because often people don't receive that at salvation. Hello? How many can relate to that? You know it came years later. And I can give, there's a book

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6: And they wonder if they were even saved to begin with. It's so powerful. And I've talked about this before. That's what happened to me in 1999 when the Spirit came upon me. It's just, what, talk about life changing. It's completely, bye-bye world. And now the fullness of the Spirit. And so the only thing I can think of that makes sense and listening and reading their biographies and understanding is, and this is why I say this often, they had all of the Holy Spirit at their conversion, but He didn't have all of them. Now it makes perfect sense. So if somebody's fully surrendered, Lord, I want all of you. It's like, hey, no, it's probably going to take about 5 years from now. There's something called a second work of grace. You have to keep praying for the baptism of the Spirit, the fullness of the Spirit. You know, it could take 10 years. It could take, you're waiting for this. That was my first stage of salvation. Now comes my second stage of salvation. It doesn't work that way because many people, Charles Finney received the mighty baptism of the Spirit the next day after his conversion when he's out in the forest crying out to God. There's so many different stories, and it often has to do with the fully surrendered life. Once they give up everything, I've seen conversion and baptized in the Spirit, fullness of the Spirit, on fire for God, boom, and end of story. But for the majority of believers, let's be honest. And I think what happened, I was right up there in Wrightwood at 12 years old. I remember repenting, believing Jesus, had the peace. My mom was happy, I was happy, got, you know, everything's good. But then, like, you know, my dad was a tough guy, farms of Oklahoma. You know, my friends, my influence is like, yeah, I don't want to be some Jesus guy. That's kind of, I'll go to church with my mom. Right? I'm my mama's boy on Sunday, but I'm my daddy's boy Monday through Saturday, hunting, fishing, you know, cussing a little bit. Try Copenhagen at 12. Glad it didn't stick too long. And, you know, just, and so I'm quenching and grieving the Spirit at my conversion. And then when God finally said, okay, tough guy, break you. Lord, I can't take anymore. I give you everything. I give you everything. God, fill me. Fill me. So the same thing that could have happened didn't happen for 17 years later. But how many believers are living their whole life like that? That's why I often talk about full surrender. Without that, you're quenching and grieving the Spirit because He doesn't fill you to do what you want to do. So the degree you're filled is weighs equally with the degree you surrender. That's why throughout this church, you've seen it before, you know, people on fire for God. I mean, like, whoa, there's people I look up to that, man, they're on fire for God. You heard that Paul Washer clip I played a couple months ago? Some of you need to go find it. When Paul Washer received the Holy Spirit years after conversion, he was so desperate, crying out to God, walking in the hills of East Texas. The hill country, and the Spirit of God came upon him. Because there's a desperation, though. It's not like a light switch either. Okay, I'm fully surrendering today. Everything Jesus, Shane said, better happen to me. Sometimes there's a pursuing. It's called pressing in. It's called He's a rewarder of those who diligently seek Him. So it might not happen right away. It's a pursuit. And that's why, I don't know, the wind blows where it wants. I don't know why the Holy Spirit does this here. Sometimes you see a 12-year-old receive the Lord. And man, they're on fire for the Lord. They're worshiping and speaking. Like, where did that happen? Why did I have to wait 17 years? Probably because they didn't care what anybody thought. They wanted more of God and more of God and more of God. So you see people, they're just on fire for God. Their continence, their joy. And then you see other people kind of in the middle. Any middle people? You know, it's like, I visited the hospital home last week, and I love to come to worship sometimes, and like, you know, there's a kind of, you know, there's something there. But then you get to this, you know, then there's other people, it's like,

My lifetime pursuit is quenching and grieving the Spirit. I'm in another wrong relationship. I'm fornicating again. I'm getting drunk again. I'm watching, and they live in this state of carnality, and they consistently quench and grieve the Spirit. That's why those things have to be repented of, and full surrender must take place. And God falls upon an empty vessel that wants to do, when you say, Lord, whatever you want me to do, and you mean it, then it might be a pursuit because God might be testing you. See, I don't know the heart, God does. Somebody could say, Lord, I give you everything this morning. Okay, let's see. If you don't feel anything for a while, are you still going to pursue me? Are you still going to follow me? And so Peter experiences this incredible, incredible baptism of the Holy Spirit. That's why they call it the baptism. They call it unction. They call it the fire of God. They call it not the new birth, but the new life of the Spirit. There's so many different terms because we don't know what to call it. But I remember I used to read books. I've shared this before. You know, I still read books. But 100 years ago, I remember a couple different books. I'm like, man, they're onto something here. And I'm not endorsing this. I'm just telling you what it says because I think it's important to have somebody qualified, obviously, leading a church. But many churches, when they would look for a pastor, the number one question was not where did he get his degree? Where did he go to seminary? Their number one question was, has he received the baptism of fire? And I just get chills thinking of that. That would be the number one question for me. Absolutely. Absolutely. Hey, we got this church. Has that person received his baptism of fire? Then I'll look at the theological education. Because that should never be the determining factor. It helps. You got to have a good theology. And I told this story before. I don't want to embarrass people, but I'm just trying to bring it in. There's a church in Lancaster. They're looking for a pastor. I went there. Morgan remembers, like, hey, I believe God's calling from my life. I'll never forget this. I mentioned his name before, so I probably won't do it this time. But he goes, oh, Shane, we can't consider you because you don't have a degree. That couldn't even be considered at a church in Lancaster because I didn't have a degree. It's like, do you want to hear preaching? Do you want to talk? I'll talk with your PhD, and I guarantee I'll go head-to-head with him on these issues of theology. But because man didn't anoint me, that I'm not qualified, and now our church has a much larger reach than that church. And again, I'm not, hear my heart, I'm not minimizing education. If you can, you feel God's calling you to do it, absolutely. I studied the same books they're reading in seminary. I did the same studying, the same church history, the same things, but it's God's calling upon a person that really matters. Because when you put somebody in a church with a PhD, they can fail big time. I've got examples, but I'm not going to give them to you this morning. And you can put somebody in with no degree and it can fail. And you can put somebody in a pulpit who's anointed by God, who's got the fire of God, and it can still fail. If they don't stay close to their shepherd. If they don't stay close to that living water. And so Peter saw this experience. And he said, can anybody forbid water? In other words, let's baptize these people. Let's baptize them. They've received the Holy Spirit. Let's baptize them. And he said, let's go get baptized. But I have two questions for you. There are some that I've talked to, maybe you know people, you can send this to them, that they believe that a person's not saved until they are baptized. Roman Catholic teaches it's called baptismal regeneration. Some of the early church fathers embraced it as well. And if you study, you kind of understand where they're coming from. But my question is this, if baptism saves you, these people weren't saved yet, how did they receive the Holy Spirit? No, let's be honest. Like that's a big theological,
They received the Holy Spirit. They've got the gifts of the Holy Spirit. They've got the joy of the Holy Spirit. They're on fire for God, but they're not yet saved because they need to go get baptized? Hello? That makes no sense. That's actually heretical. It's heretical. That's why we call it a believer's baptism. So for churches that believe that you're not saved until you baptize, you're actually baptizing unbelievers. Correct? Hey, I got 10 baptisms today. They're all unbelievers, though. Until they come up out of the water. It makes no sense. Absolutely no sense. And again, this is scripture. This is not me being a jerk. Maybe a little sarcastic. I'm sorry. I don't preach 100%. The sermon 100%. My attitude gets in there a little bit. Anybody else? So, baptism doesn't save you. But if you don't want to get baptized, I have concerns about your profession of faith. It's a public declaration. So maybe make that decision this morning. I'll change my clothes. Let's baptize you. There's a 7-year-old getting baptized, and the children's ministry is coming in to watch. In just a minute, if I would hurry up and get through the sermon. But I can't ignore these important parts. Finally, how to receive the Spirit. How to receive the Spirit if you're not a believer. The bottom line is stop being led by the wrong spirit. Repent and believe in God. Repent and believe in God. Let's put up these quotes. Satan is a diabolical dictator whose laws are evil to the core. He hands down orders to the eager sinner who quickly runs to obey. Little does he know that the law is written in his own blood and nothing but damnation is promised for fulfilling the devil's lusts. I like these Puritans. Boy, they would lay it out. Now we get all this, oh, don't say that, don't say that. Let's make people feel comfortable. No, I want to feel convicted. I want them to drive home. I want them to drive home upset. And like, is that true? Is that true? He who will not take God before he dies, the devil will take him as soon as he dies. Quotes by William Grinnell, famous Puritan who wrote The Christian in Complete Armor. He said, Satan has no reason to fear an assassin's bullet. He can trust all his subjects and never has to worry about rebellion except when the Holy Spirit intervenes. Except when the Holy Spirit needs to intervene and he's convicting you that you need to turn over completely to him. 2 Chronicles, when he humbled himself, the wrath of the Lord turned from him. You have to humble yourself in the sight of God. If you are an unbeliever and you don't know God. And this is what's hard for me. I didn't want to rush through this. Maybe I'll have to bring it up next Sunday. But if you're a believer, which the majority of you are here this morning, how do you receive more of the Spirit? You want me to wait till next Sunday? Okay, that's a good... Whoever said yes, that means I need to talk about it. It means you're convicted and you're not coming back next Sunday. So that's how you're getting out of it. How to receive more of the Spirit. Pray. Pray. It's not a one and done. We must press in. We must press in. What the church needs today is not more events or more studies, but men whom the Holy Ghost can use. Men of prayer, men mighty in prayer. The Holy Ghost does not flow through methods, but through men. He does not come upon our plans. He comes upon men. He does not anoint plans. He anoints men, men of prayer. And of course, women of prayer, it's the same thing. But you need to pray and you need to pray and you need to press. But I've done that. Do it again. Do it again. You didn't stop eating last week. Do it again. Keep pressing in and pressing in. The more I seek him, the more I find him. And the more I find him, I want to seek him. And the prayer of a righteous man availeth much. And ask him, if you then being evil know how to give good gifts to your children, how much more will your Father in heaven give the Holy Spirit to those who ask him?
But let's clarify, Jesus is speaking about prayer and the good things that God gives his children. There's nothing in the context of this verse that deals with the reception of the Holy Spirit. As a believer, and you look at the context, he's talking about prayer. If we know how to give good gifts, how much more the Father will give you the Holy Spirit that will help you pray according to not your will, but his will. When God targets you to pray, those prayers are answered. As sure as the sun sets, God is not limited. God will not be mocked. He's not restrained. This is the God of the universe who says, seek me and you will find me. Ask and you shall receive. He who knocks on that door will be open. Keep knocking. Keep pressing in. Keep desiring. Keep asking. The best thing is more of God, more of God, more of God. Surrender yourself and yield. It's not a one-time decision. It's a pursuit of obedience. What happened to me in 1999, if I left it there at 2000, you wouldn't even know me today. It's a pursuit, a constantly yielding, and it's a pursuit of God and surrendering. Lord, things have drifted into my heart. God, idolatry has come in, hatred has come in, wickedness. I'm starting to doubt your word. I'm starting to doubt the power of your Spirit. Lord, I'm becoming critical and cynical, and I'm bothered by worship. And Lord, would you help me surrender and return to your first love? And then you have to desire it, guys. You have to desire it. You have to pursue it. How many of you know that doctors say the stronger the cry, the stronger the child? As soon as that baby's delivered, if he's not crying, they're worried. They're worried. I remember our firstborn crying like crazy. I'm like, oh my God, what's going on? No, it's good. It's very healthy. Very healthy. You want, let him scream. Let the lungs, let the oxygen breathe. In the same way, the greater the desperation, the deeper the pursuit, the more intense the cry, the stronger the believer. Cry out to God, church. You need to humble yourself before Almighty God. Get off your high horse. Humble yourself. Stop being comfortable and start seeking God like never before. Pride is blinding. Pride is blocking a mighty downpour of the Spirit in the hearts of many. Who calms the storm with a word? Who silences your fear? Who fills the empty, rebuilds the broken, and strengthens the sick? It's God and God Almighty. Listen, we don't come to church to play games. We come to church to worship the living God.

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11: Greg Laurie here. 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
15: Philippians 4, 6 through 8, you know, may the peace
0: today,
15: of God,
0: on faith and money,
15: all understanding, guard your heart and mind. You cannot have the peace of God without contentment, and you can't have the peace of God with anxiety. So you have to get rid of fear and anxiety to even have a relationship with God, in my mind. Who do you love? Well, you tend to love those things you think about. So if you think about Scripture, your church, you think about serving God and how God effectuates your life, then that's where your love is. But if you think about money, then you're loving money. And the root of all evil is the love of money. It's not money.
0: Hello, I'm Brian Toohey. Are you so busy building your success that you don't have time to address the critical issues destroying your peace? When God opens the windows of heaven and blesses your finances, what's the best way to be a good steward of your resources? Proverbs 13:16 says, a wise man thinks ahead. And Acts 21:5 says, the plans of the diligent lead to profit as surely as haste leads to poverty. Welcome to Faith and Money with Dr. Guy Baker. Guy is a wealth advisor with over 60 years of experience specializing in investing and life insurance. His heart and mission is to see God's people thrive in their relationship with their Creator in both the spiritual and financial areas of their lives. His most recent book, The Great Wealth Erosion, details the four factors investors need to manage to improve their portfolio performance. Other books written by Guy include Managed Markets, Not Stocks, and Investment Alchemy, which are both guides to understanding modern portfolio theory. He also wrote Market Tune-Up, Why People Buy, Baker's Dozen, 13 Principles for Financial Success, and Maximize the Red Zone, A Guide for Business Owners. His best-selling book is The Box, an easily understood guide to the mathematics of life insurance. Guy heads up the Wealth Teams Alliance, an advisory group serving families and helping them to achieve financial independence. Well, last time on Faith and Money, we talked about how money can quietly move from being a tool to becoming something that controls us. We unpacked what the love of money really means, how money can become a master, the culture of more, and how greed can hide behind success or even providing for the family. Today is part two, and because you recognize those warning signs, the question becomes, how do you break greed's hold and live with freedom? And no guilt, no shame here, folks. We just want to bring awareness and a path forward. And Guy, glad to have you here with us. Guy Baker, our host. Thank you so much for joining us. And talk about the connection between fear and greed. Is greed often rooted in fear?
15: Well, thank you, Brian. It's great to be with you again with the show. And I love that question because, see, I believe that fear is the bottom of the pyramid in our relationship with God, you know, on the bad side. You know, gratitude on the good side, fear on the bad side. Okay. And I think fear drives many, many of our aberrant misdirected behaviors. And greed is just one of, you know, the outgrowths of fear. So they are definitely connected because, you know, when it comes to money, fear can make you make some really, really bad decisions.
0: Oh, yeah. Yeah. How much of this, this shows up as, I'll feel safe when I have enough, and enough keeps moving ahead and you can't quite get there.
15: Well, that's on the same order of magnitude of, well, I'll do it tomorrow.
0: Yeah.
15: It never gets here, right?
0: Yeah.
15: They'll never be enough. Because as we said in last week's show, you know, enough is one of those things that, just drives discontentment.
0: Yeah. Now, if fear is the root, does freedom start by naming the fear and trusting God with that uncertainty?
15: Well, freedom starts with the love of God. It's Philippians 4, 6 through 8, you know, may the peace of God, which surpasses all understanding, guard your heart and mind in Christ Jesus. You cannot have the peace of God without contentment, and you can't have the peace of God with anxiety. So you have to get rid of fear and anxiety to even have a relationship with God, in my mind.
0: All right. I love that. So if fear fuels greed, then contentment becomes a spiritual weapon. And that jumps right into our next question. Guy, contentment is described like a discipline, something we practice in a consumer culture that pushes more. How can a person actually cultivate gratitude and contentment?
15: So the first thing that I think you need to do is turn to what Paul said, and that is that he learned to be content. So contentment's not a natural outgrowth of our human nature. You know, our human nature is to sin, right? And mm-hmm. and gratitude and contentment are the antidote to sin, I believe. Because if you've got gratitude, then you're grateful to Jesus for everything that he did for you, that he stepped out of heaven and saved you. And that's the bottom line of gratitude. And out of that gratitude then flows a desire to be generous, to be humble, to be faithful, to be loving, love, joy, peace, patience, kindness, you know, the fruit of the Spirit. And so, you know, the embodiment of gratitude and contentment is really the heart of the Christian life.
0: All right. What actually makes someone feel financially satisfied? What moves that needle from never enough to this is enough, do you think?
15: Well, probably contentment.
0: Contentment?
15: You know, just being satisfied with what God has given you, knowing that in God's sovereign plan for your life, you are right where he wants you. You have exactly what he wants you to have, and to be willing to accept that and not feel like you have to change his will for your life at that moment.
0: All right. Yeah, it all goes back to that contentment. Give us a few practical habits. What can someone do this week to build that contentment? Gratitude, boundaries, or how about a reset in priorities? What do you think?
15: You know, taking a fierce personal inventory of your life and seeing really into, you know, who you are and what you are, I think is a great place to start. I remember my wife told me I had to go see a psychologist because I was sick.
0: Oh, boy.
15: Now, we've been married almost 59 years, so I guess she earned some rights to say something like that, right? But anyway, as I was coming back from there, I got to thinking about the fruit of the Spirit, and I decided I would give myself the litmus test, and that would be to rank myself on the fruit of the Spirit. You know, was I loving, 1 to 10? Was I joyful, 1 to 10?
0: You know,
15: peace, patience, kindness, goodness, all of those. And when I got to gentleness, you know, I had to give myself if I could have given myself a negative score, I would have.
0: Okay.
15: Gentleness was not part of my nature. You know, it's just not really how I'm built. And I said, you know, that's silly. Why am I that way? And so I purposed at that point in time, and I prayed to the Lord. I said, give me gentleness, Lord. Help me to have a gentle spirit. And so I've really worked hard on that ever since. And I do think that if you take a personal inventory and you see where you are on the litmus test of the fruit of the spirits, and you take into consideration, you know, where you are on that financial scale and your contentment and understanding God's plan and, you know, his role of sovereignty in your life, that you can make those changes. But you got to observe it. You got to know what it is. You've got to be able to pray for it and then be focused on it.
0: All right. When contentment is missing, relationships often take the hit. True or false?
15: Absolutely true.
0: All right. It's just amazing to me that, and again, I'm sharing, I shared last week, I'm sharing again, that when you look upon people who have that contentment, it's so warming, it's a glow. And when you see that honest contentment where they're at financially, they're not worried about getting ahead of the Joneses, It's a real power position internally, or Christian-wise, to me, it's a real power position because they're happy, they're content, and the family is the same way. It seems to, you know, trickle down and cause a lot of peace amongst the family.
15: Yeah, I would just, I totally agree with what you said, Brian, but I just would caution our listeners to recognize two things. One is, you know, there's no such thing as perfection. So, yeah. You know, you can be content 90% of the time and do and be really good at it, you know, and 10% of the time, you know, you're fighting something, and that's okay. You know, I mean, that's what sanctification is all about, is we're, you know, we're constantly working and growing to be more and more and more like Christ. And if we fail, God forgives us. You know, we pick ourselves up and we just move on and, you know, ask for forgiveness on, you know, whatever it is. You know, I was talking about gentleness. I mean, those times when, you know, I was unable to be gentle for my fears or my greed or, you know, whatever it was that drove me to not be gentle, you know, I would just say, oh, please forgive me, Lord. And if I was not being gentle to somebody, I would try and ask for forgiveness there as well.
0: So, talking about greed, how does greed damage relationships? You know, we see it in inheritance battles, and God knows that I've had that in my own personal life, business dishonesty, broken marriages for money stress, and the pursuit of wealth isolating people. Give some thoughts on that, because there could be a lot of damage in that pursuit of greed, unfortunately.
15: Yeah, well, what is greed? Greed's wanting more. And covetousness is wanting, not only wanting more, but wanting what somebody else has and being jealous and unhappy about it. So those are all the seeds of relationship problems. And, you know, relationship problems all stem, I think, primarily from two things, you know, besides just not appreciating the sovereignty of God, right? But it stems from a lack of humility, and it stems from a misplaced understanding of love. So, you know, that whole long list that you just gave of business dishonesty, inheritance battles, broken marriages, and so on, you know, those are all the product of a lack of humility and a lack of love. And,
0: all right.
15: And remember, love, you know, love has four different definitions, you know, in the Greek. I'm talking about agape love, and that's the love God has for us.
0: Amen. Faith and Money continues, and in a moment, Guy, we'll be looking at how financial freedom looks like biblically. 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And diving back in, Guy, so biblically, what does financial freedom look like? Not just being debt-free, but living free from money as a master, correct?
15: Yeah, it's I think we have to be careful when we talk about financial freedom to understand that, you know, a lot of freedom has to do with the foundation that you've laid. And if you haven't laid the proper foundation, then there isn't going to be any freedom. And the proper foundation doesn't mean, you know, enough money in the bank or a large enough retirement plan or a big enough house or any of that type of stuff. But it's really understanding God's sovereignty in terms of what he's provided and why. And the why is very simple in Scripture. I mean, it's the bottom line to everything. Stewardship.
0: Stewardship.
15: You know, that's the bottom line. And are we being good stewards? Are we are we taking on the mantle and the role of responsibility that God has given us to take care of the things he's given us? You know, when we say my money, is that really true? Is it really my money? Or is it God's money that he's given you to be a steward over? So it's never my money. And boy, I tell you, that was a hard one for me to learn. I really had to struggle with that one. God had to work overtime and sanctification on that one.
0: I would think that you'd have to really reshape the way you make financial decisions when you start focusing on stewardship, biblical stewardship, and putting that trust in God, correct?
15: Yeah, but there's a balance there because, you know, in no way should this ever be interpreted to say it's not okay to have a nice car or a nice house or, a good retirement plan or anything like that. That's not at all what I'm saying. What I'm saying is that God, you know, the parable of the talents, the five gifts, or, you know, the five talents that he was given according to his ability. So God wants us to use our ability to build that which he has given us. And if you remember in the story of the talents, he not only brought back five, the five he was given, but he brought back an additional five. So it was okay to make money. It was okay to be focused on that stuff. So it's, you know, these things are fine, but you just have to have the right attitude towards it. And that right attitude is that it's not mine. It's God's. Right. We're stewards. And he's sovereignly given this to us to use this to his glory. So that's really the question. You know, are we glorifying God in these decisions that we're making?
0: All right. And one of the strongest biblical alternatives to greed is generosity. Guy, why does generosity break the power of greed? What happens in the heart when we give?
15: I think that goes back to the definition of love, agape. You know, what is God's love? God's love is for the highest and best of his children, you know, and, you know, that's the type of love that we're called to have for our brothers and sisters in the church, you know, in our family, you know, whether they're believers or not believers, you know, that we want the best for them. And if you want the best for somebody, that is generosity. I mean, that is, and you're willing to help them get the best. That is what generosity really is. That's the definition of generosity. So it's not the size check you write or how often you put money in the plate at church or, you know, how much you give to Goodwill or something like that. I mean, that's an outgrowth of generosity. But generosity starts in the heart. Mm. And in the heart, it's agape love.
0: All right. Why do generous people often report greater joy and peace? What's going on spiritually and emotionally?
15: Well, when you're a partner with God, you know, then, and you're glorifying him with the skills and talents and blessings that he has provided you, then you're one with him during that time. And it, you know, you become the means of generosity. You know, if you think about miracles, and all of the wonderful miracles we read about in the Bible, the miracles today don't come the same way. They come from us blessing somebody, maybe anonymously, where they don't even know that you did it, and you just have the joy and the peace of knowing that you did your Father's will, that you did your Father's work.
0: Yes, I like that. All right, a reminder here that you're listening to Faith and Money with Dr. Guy Baker, who heads up the Wealth Teams Alliance, an advisory group serving families, helping them to achieve financial independence. 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They're going to help you assess what you need to do in your remaining working years to reach your goals. 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Number again, 877-282-4768. And let's finish with the legacy, because money always leaves a story. Guy, at the end of life, people aren't remembered for what they accumulated, but how they loved, served, and gave. What legacy does the pursuit of money leave behind?
15: A mess.
0: A mess, yeah. Yeah.
15: Oh, you know, we're all leaving a legacy of some sort. You know, when people think of you, Brian, or they think of me, or they think of our children or whatever, they, you know, there are certain things that are tied to that legacy. Mm-hmm. And that legacy is being built, you know, brick by brick, day by day, over a long period of time. And, you know, you have to kind of ask yourself exactly what you said before. When they close the lid on the coffin, or they put the lid on the on your jar of ashes, what are they going to say? You know, what is it that you left behind? And if the focus of that is he was a good person, you know, he did a lot of good in the world, those types of things, I'm not sure that's really the legacy that we're striving for. I think the legacy that we're striving for is that he was generous, she was generous, you know, she was loving. You could always sit down and they would listen to you. You know, no matter what you said, you never felt judged. You know, those, I mean, I think that's the legacy that we're striving for. And money just happens to be, you know, a facilitator of our ability to be able to do those things.
0: All righty. So across parts one and two, the theme is clear. Money is a tool, not a master, and the heart behind our decisions matters. And Guy, as we end, how would you summarize our discussion today?
15: Agape.
0: Agape.
15: I'd say that summarizes it. You know, learn to love like God loves you. You know, and you know, if you think about it, what was Jesus' answer when he was asked, what is the greatest commandment? And he said, to love the Lord your God with all your soul, all your heart, all your mind, and to love your neighbor as yourself. And so, you know, at the core of our Christian walk is agape. And again, like I said, that agape love that we give out comes from the agape love God gave us, which is manifested in gratitude. So the more grateful we are, the more generous we are, the more loving we are, you know, the more agape we are. God loves us despite all of that. You know, God chose you from the foundation of the world, knowing that all those things that happened in your life were going to happen. So, you know, put them behind you and go forward, you know, the best you that you possibly can be.
0: All righty. Guy, I mentioned your book, Baker's Dozen, earlier in the program. How can our listeners get a copy of that?
15: We're happy to send them a free digital copy. Just let me know you want it.
0: All right, everybody. Here's the email address to get hold of Guy at. It's info@GuyBakerPhD.com. And that, again, is info@GuyBakerPhD.com. And, okay, that's it for today. And Guy, any final comments?
15: I hope our listeners got something out of it.
0: All righty. Guy, thank you for your time and wisdom today.
15: All right. God bless you.
0: 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Guy, it's been great to be with you today. 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
15: Well, thank you, Brian. I certainly enjoyed our conversation.
0: I'm Brian Toohey, inviting you to join us again next week at the same time for another edition of Faith and Money. 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
21: 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Every minute you are angry, you lose 60 seconds of happiness. Life is a zero-sum game in many respects, meaning that an increase of one thing results in a decrease of another. Is a minute or an hour or a year of anger really worth the loss of an equivalent amount of happiness? The Bible would suggest that it's not. In fact, it has this directive: be very slow to anger. Think about the costs and consequences and what you give up in return. This is David Jeremiah encouraging you to get on the road to new life. Discover God's perspective on anger on Route 66.
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23: Let's open up together to Galatians chapter 5 as we continue our verse-by-verse study through Paul's letter to the Galatians. Obviously, I'm excited this morning. I hope you are too. I got saved at Calvary Chapel Costa Mesa, a mega church at midweek young adults. But the person who first shared the gospel with me was attending a typical size smaller church of about 100 adults and kids. And that's where I went to church on my first Sunday. And my friend Nick, who shared the gospel with me and helped lead me to the Lord, introduced me to one of the elders of this church, a guy named Dan. And Dan looked at me and he said, okay, you found Jesus, you found a friend, pointing to my friend Nick, and he says, now you need to find a place to serve in the church. And what he was encouraging me about was to immediately find a place of service in the local church, because Dan understood that it was essential to my growth in Christ, to becoming a better follower of Jesus. And what we're going to consider today is, first of all, the motive to serve. What motivates us to serve? And then we're going to contemplate the power to serve. And then we're going to consider some of the obstacles to serving and how God is enabling us to overcome those obstacles. You see, we have been saved by grace through faith in Christ alone. But genuine saving faith is then going to produce a genuine love for God, a genuine love for people, such that we are seeking to serve God by serving people. Amen. And when we are doing that, we have the comfort and the assurance knowing that our faith in Christ is real. Are you excited? Yes. All right, so I'm going to ask you, if you would, to stand as we honor the Word of God and the God of the Word. I'm reading from the New King James. We're going to start right where we left off last Sunday at verse 13, Galatians chapter 5. For you, brethren, have been called to liberty. Only do not use liberty as an opportunity for the flesh, but through love serve one another. For all the law is fulfilled in one word, even in this, you shall love your neighbor as yourself. But if you bite and devour one another, beware lest you be consumed by one another. I say then, walk in the Spirit, and you shall not fulfill the lusts of the flesh. For the flesh lusts against the Spirit, and the Spirit against the flesh. And these are contrary to one another, so that you do not do the things that you wish. But if you are led by the Spirit, you're not under the law. Verse 19. Now the works of the flesh are evident, which are adultery, fornication, uncleanness, lewdness, idolatry, sorcery, hatred, contentions, jealousies, outbursts of wrath, selfish ambitions, dissensions, heresies, envy, murders, drunkenness, revelries, and the like, of which I tell you beforehand, just as I also told you in the past, that those who practice such things will not inherit the kingdom of God. So what we're talking about today is Christian liberty and service. So if you're taking notes, we're talking about Christian liberty and service. And really, the object that I believe God intends for all of us today is that we would serve God by serving others. We would serve God by serving others. First, the first big idea is the motive to serve, the love. The motive to serve, the love. Verse 13. For you, brethren, have been called to liberty. Only do not use liberty as an opportunity for the flesh, but through love serve one another. So the first idea is that we have freedom from sin, not freedom to sin. So Paul writes and he calls them brethren. These are fellow followers of Jesus that he's addressing. And he reminds them of their Christian liberty, to stand fast in that liberty, to not be moved into a religious system that that says that their rightness with God is based on their moral performance rather than Christ's performance on the cross and genuine faith in what Christ has accomplished. But then he reminds them that this liberty that they have, free from the penalty of sin, free from the power of sin, free from the yoke, the heavy weight of trying to be right with God based on our moral performance. That freedom is not a license to spiritual laziness, nor a license to spiritual sin. And so there's this tension here that we're made right with God by grace through faith. But that rightness has a moral implication to it, that now we're seeking to live lives that are pleasing to God. We have freedom from the penalty of sin, freedom from the power of sin. But this freedom is not a license to sin. Somebody say amen. And so this freedom that we are saved through faith by grace, a gift from God, is not a license to sin, but it is freedom to love others as Jesus loved. Brings us to the next idea. Freedom to serve others through

he did not come to be served, but to serve and give his life a ransom for our sin. If there was anybody on the planet who deserves to be served, it's Jesus. He said, no, this is his example. Then, hours before going to the cross, he gathers with the disciples in the upper room. And would be customary for anyone hosting a feast that a servant would wash the feet of the guests. But no one is there to wash the feet. None of the disciples are going to humble themselves and say, I'll take the lowly position and wash your feet. Now, in Romans chapter 10, it talks about how beautiful are the feet of those who proclaim the gospel. How welcome, how lovely are the feet. But feet are nasty. There's a reason most of us keep them in shoes. They're nasty things. And you imagine walking on dust-filled streets. There's mud. We don't have modern sewer systems. You consider some of the elements. And nobody would be really eager to start washing feet. So Jesus removes his garment, wraps himself in a linen cloth, and starts to wash the disciples' feet. Now, I imagine as Jesus is washing their feet, think about this for a moment. It's not ice-cold water. Similarly, it's not boiling water, right? On the other hand, he is not patting their feet so gently that the dirt remains, nor is he scraping so hard that he's taking off skin. He's just right. It's perfect. And then he says to the disciples, you see what I've done? I've given you an example. It's the only time in all of the New Testament that Jesus says, I'm giving you an example. His example of humble, loving, sacrificial, unconditional, unmerited service is the example. And then he says to the disciples, go and do likewise. Now, I am not washing any of your feet today. But I took out trash when nobody was looking. But then I told you about it, so I guess it doesn't count. Yeah, in each of us, to be motivated by love. In the same context, in John chapter 13, Jesus declares, I'm giving you a new commandment. He says, I want you to love one another as I have loved you. By this, everybody will know you're one of my disciples. In other words, if you have such a love that is extraordinary, that is characterized by Jesus' love, well, how does Jesus love would be an appropriate consideration, right? So what can we say about Jesus' love? It's sacrificial. It is committed. It says in John chapter 13 and verse 1 that he loved them to the end, even Judas. Like, you know what Judas is about to do, and still to the very end, you are loving him. It is unmerited, unconditional, sacrificial, committed love. That's what we are to show one another. Amen? Amen. You think about that. It's one thing for me to take out the trash in front of y'all, and you go, oh, what a humble servant. Look, we have a Jewish janitor. Oh. Right? And then I get here early in the mornings. I'm usually the first one here. And sometimes there's dishes in the sink that people have left their coffee mugs. And the Lord's like, yeah, you're going to wash that when nobody's here to give you applause and accolades? And then I think, like, so for Christmas one year, we got the staff all these nice personalized coffee mugs. So their names are on them. So I know who the offender is. The reason why we serve is not because of guilt. It is not because of shame. We are not even motivated by the need. For example, the declaration, we need more volunteers in our growing kids ministry. That you think like, oh gosh, there's a need that I could serve. None of those is ideal. In other words, being motivated out of guilt or out of shame or a sense of need is a less than stellar motivation. It is only the understanding of responding to Christ's love to you that is going to allow you to do this for the long run. It is easy to volunteer and like, okay, I did that once, I'm good. To do this continually, to develop the attitude

0: the servant. When people treat you like a servant and being okay with it. People are annoying. It's various degrees of annoying, but we're all annoying. Amen? Amen. And to humbly respond and love people and serve people and to continue to do that takes more than self-discipline. It takes more than human strength. A third reason for this service is freedom to fulfill the law. Verse 14, for all the law is fulfilled in one word, even in this, you shall love your neighbor as yourself. Now, I look at that, it's like, Paul, that's more than one word. I'm counting here. That was more than one word. You shall love. That's the word, right? You shall love your neighbor as yourself. So here now, Paul is quoting from Leviticus 19, verse 18. And many of you will remember in Matthew chapter 22, an expert in the law of Moses comes to Jesus and says, and seeking to trap him, which is the greatest commandment? And if I'm there, I'm thinking like he's going to Exodus 20, like the top 10 commands written with the very finger of God. Curveball, he quotes from Deuteronomy chapter 6, verse 5. You will love the Lord your God with all your heart, all your mind, all your strength, right? That is the first command. Everything is based on loving God supremely. You okay with that? Okay. But then, I got some applause. Yeah. Then he volunteers and he says, and the second's like, in other words, the question was, what's the greatest commandment? He said what the greatest commandment was, but he keeps talking. It's important to understand. He says, the second is like it. You will love your neighbor as you love yourself. In other words, he says, all of the law, all that the prophets ever wrote, if you distilled it to its essence, it's love God supremely, love your neighbor as yourself. And so think about this. You have a choice. You can either do that, or the alternative is you have to perform 613 commandments flawlessly to fulfill the law. Let that weigh in for a moment. You are either loving God supremely because of what Jesus has done, and in response to that love, you are fulfilling all that God ever set forth for his people to live in community with him and community with one another simply by choosing to love sacrificially, unconditionally, and with a commitment. If you reject that offer, then the only alternative to you is to try to fulfill 613 commandments flawlessly to fulfill the law. It's a pretty good offer, isn't it? Do you recognize that what God is saying is like, bless you, move from consumer-based religion. Move from a consumer mentality that says, I come to church to consume, to receive, and I check off my religious checklist, and now I'm good, and I'm going to go about my day, about my thing, about me. He's confronting that thinking. He's telling us that thinking does not fulfill what God desires. That thinking does not fulfill what God requires. So, this is our motive for serving God by serving others. We had a volunteer appreciation gathering. And so, over 100 people in the room, I asked a simple question. I said, how many of you have grown in Christ during this last year as a result of getting involved in some area of service, some area of ministry at the church? Every single person immediately puts their hand up. Now, being Jewish, when I see 100 people do this, I get a little concerned. but I appreciated the reaction. Then let me think about this. Have I grown this last year? Every single person made the nexus, the connection between their spiritual growth and serving God by serving others. Amen? That should motivate us. Now, just because we're motivated doesn't mean that it's going to be easy, which brings us to the next idea, the power to serve. Verse 16. Oh, I should go back to verse 15, forgive me. Finally, Paul warns, but if you bite and devour one another, beware lest you be consumed by one another. So what Paul is doing here is he's contrasting a selfless community that thrives in Christ versus a selfish community that destroys itself. That's why it's important. We are either a selfless community that thrives because we're characterized by love for God, love for one another, or we are a selfish community that will destroy itself. Okay. So with that understanding, let's now move to the power to serve the Spirit, beginning at verse 16. I say then, walk in the Spirit, and you shall not fulfill the lust of the flesh. For the flesh lusts against the Spirit, and the Spirit against the flesh. And these are contrary to one another, so that you do not do the things you wish. But if you are led by the Spirit, you are not under the law. So first, I want you to see with me that the Spirit enables us to do God's will. The Spirit enables us to do God's will. So Paul begins, he says, walk in the Spirit. So walk, when you see that term in the New Testament, speaks of a lifestyle. It says, walk in the Spirit. In other words, live your life controlled by God's Spirit. That's what he's saying. Live your life controlled by God's Spirit. Yielded to God's Spirit. If you imagine, let's say, a water polo ball on the surface of the water, and it's really easy to control, but if you put that water polo ball underneath the surface of the water, now there's this pressure to pop up. And similarly, there are things that challenge our flesh, and flesh speaks of a nature that is prone to rebel against God. Every single one of us here inherited that flesh nature. Thank you, Adam. And it is this flesh nature that we have this prone to sin. And we're going to see, starting in verse 19 through verse 21, the works of the flesh, the characteristics of the flesh that are contrary to God. And next week, Pastor Jeremy will show us the characteristics of the fruit of the Spirit that are the characteristics of Christ-like conduct. Actually, it might be Pastor Mark. Do you get that one? The fruit of the Spirit? Next Sunday? Yeah, no? It's Jer? Okay. I was right. Okay, good. Pastor Jeremy got one right. Even a blind squirrel gets an acorn now and then. Paul is contrasting these walking in the Spirit and the lust of the flesh. He says, look, if you're controlled by God's Spirit, you are not going to fulfill the lusts of the flesh. But the challenge is being controlled by God's Spirit. And so in terms of our understanding of the eschatology, the end times, it is not until we leave this earth that any one of us is going to be fully resolved of the struggles with our flesh. Yay! Right? So the kind of teaching that uses this illustration that there's like two wolves and there's then a battle with one another, and which wolf is going to win the contest? It's the one that you feed more. And therefore, the teaching comes out something like this. If you just feed your spirit more rather than feeding your flesh, then you are going to overcome the flesh all the time like me. And I just think that teaching is abhorrent. Furthermore, don't think it's anyone's human experience. Amen? Nobody wants to say amen there. We all do it. Now, understand this. When Paul writes his letter to the Romans, it's a full 9 years later, almost 10 years when he writes from Corinth to the Romans. As he comes to the 7th chapter, he's talking about this struggle between the Spirit of God and the flesh that he's experiencing. And he says, the things that I want to do, I don't do. And the things I don't want to do, I end up doing. And then he cries out, oh, wretched man that I am, who's going to deliver me from this body of the flesh? And then you turn the page, so to speak, to Romans chapter 8, and Paul begins to talk about the work of the Holy Spirit in the life of a believer. And so this idea of sanctification, growing in Christ-likeness, is that we start to see more victory through the Holy Spirit. So the way to be conformed to Christ's likeness is not by self-discipline or moral performance under the law. The way to be conformed, to be transformed, to look more like Jesus is the necessary Holy Spirit. When I came to faith in Christ, I say this to my embarrassment, but I used profanity like a sailor. It's not something that I'm proud of. But what happened was, I didn't even come to a verse that said, that's not a good thing to talk that way. But my speech was being transformed by the Holy Spirit. And then people were telling me, like, this is within the first 30 days of me coming to Christ, that I was a more loving person, a kinder person, a gentler person. I was a trial attorney by profession. Those did not seem like good characteristics for my job description. Like, I just want to hire a trial attorney who's kind and gentle and loving. Said no one ever. And it wasn't like, yeah, this is how Jesus is, and I want to be more like Jesus. It was the transforming work of the Holy Spirit. It is the Spirit that enables us to do God's will. And it's the Spirit that empowers victory over the flesh. It says at verse 17, for the flesh lusts against the Spirit, and the Spirit against the flesh. And these are contrary to one another, so that you do not do the things that you wish. As soon as you receive Christ, now you receive a spiritual birth. Now you've got the Holy Spirit on your side to help you to do God's will. Amen? Now, beforehand, before you received Christ, you weren't concerned about doing God's will. You were doing your will exclusively. And so it seemed like you were doing great. You're doing random acts of kindness. You're waving to people at the street using all your fingers. And you think, like, I'm a good person, right? But once you now are becoming aware of God's will. Now you're becoming aware of God's commands. As C.S. Lewis observed, you discover just how hard it is to do God's will. Amen?
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12: Greg Laurie here. You can overcome anything you're worried about right now with prayer. The Apostle Paul says, don't worry about anything. Instead, pray about everything. Tell God what you need and thank Him for all He has done. Then you will experience God's peace, which exceeds anything we can understand. And this peace will guard your heart and mind as you live in Christ Jesus. 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
13: 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Every minute you are angry, you lose 60 seconds of happiness. Life is a zero-sum game in many respects, meaning that an increase of one thing results in a decrease of another. Is a minute or an hour or a year of anger really worth the loss of an equivalent amount of happiness? The Bible would suggest that it's not. In fact, it has this directive: be very slow to anger. Think about the costs and consequences and what you give up in return. This is David Jeremiah encouraging you to get on the road to new life. 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
17: 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Katie Porter, the former Democratic congresswoman.
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17: Supervisor Wagner, over 800,000 names that are supposed to be purged, but they just won't do it. Your thought here.
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17: But first, Paula Creation joins us from Shepherd Church. She has her own show that is heard on her sister station every Sunday at 2:30 in the afternoon. And she always brings a guest when she comes on our show. Paula, it's good to have you be with us today. I understand you've got the executive director from James Storehouse as our guest today.
25: Yes, yes. Thanks. And I love bringing on people and introducing you guys to some incredible folks. This is Stacey DeWitt. They have an incredible program. Stacey, can you share a little bit about James Storehouse and the work that you're doing? You're one of my favorite nonprofits doing work with vulnerable kiddos and families.
26: Thank you. So James Storehouse's North Star is to break the generational cycle of abuse, neglect, and poverty. And the population that we serve are kids in foster care, those who've aged out, survivors of trafficking, and we also help prevent children from entering foster care.
25: Which is a huge deal. Today I want to talk a little bit about a backpack drive that you have coming up for 1,000 backpacks. It seems weird that we're talking about it now when school for so many people just let out. What's the urgency and the need to go ahead and start that conversation now, and how important are these backpacks?
26: Yes, we start now because it takes us a couple of months to get ready to prepare about 1,100 kids for going back to school. So each one needs a backpack, a really nice backpack filled with school supplies, and they also need a really nice pair of shoes. The kids just want to feel like their peers, and they just want to fit in, so we want to make sure that they feel supported and loved.
17: How big is the problem? I know you're working in the area of the foster youth and the challenges with them. Is this a system that is inundated with youth and those aging out that just need help? Kind of give us the lay of the land. You're on the front line of the foster kid program.
26: Yes, there are thousands and thousands of kids in foster care, and also those who've been identified as social workers by social workers as at risk of entering care. And if we don't step in and help and surround those families with support, then they will lose their kids to foster care. So it's a matter of mostly just providing resources and support. Something as simple as a backpack, a pair of shoes, sometimes some food, and those families can stay intact and it can prevent generational trauma. We have an Amazon list on our website, jamesstorehouse.org, or they can just come to James Storehouse. We're located in Newbury Park, drop off a backpack and maybe some school supplies, and it can help set up a child or youth for success.
17: Paula, I interrupted you. Go ahead.
25: No, and I would encourage any of you to go to James Storehouse. Stacey and her team do an incredible job, and it's also about dignity. Everything that she does, like she says, a good quality backpack, she wants to bring dignity to these kiddos as they go to school, that they're not embarrassed, that they don't have a burden. Because, once again, us adults continue to mess up the lives of these children. And for having groups like Stacey and her team step in and really try to give them a sense of normalcy is important. And the prevention piece of keeping families from going into foster care is huge, because we've talked before, Larry, about DCFS's own study about how harmful it is for a child or a family to enter into the system. And so keeping them out of that system and the work that they do is really, really critical. And I know it seems sort of possibly unimportant about a backpack, but dignity and going to school with an excitement and an anticipation and feeling like you are not on the outside looking in, but you are on the inside is a very important piece to all this. Right, Stacey?
26: That's exactly right. The kids need to feel loved and supported. Those things need to happen first before they're ready to learn.
25: It's incredible. You also, I just want to talk really quickly about your program for kids who age out of the system. We've talked about that a lot at 18. They have to leave their foster home. And you guys have a really great program for that. We've only got a few seconds, but can you just share real quickly about that program?
26: Yes, we have a transitional housing program, house for youth who've aged out of foster care that are 18 to 26, and then another home for that same demographic, but the moms are pregnant or parenting. It helps them to build long-term independence and gives them sort of a safety net in order to save some money and work on their career so that when they're ready to be on their own, they're fully ready.
17: Final seconds here. Put in a mention again how people can follow you. And then, Paula, you mentioned your website, too.
25: Stacey, go ahead and let them know. So you can reach out to me at lostandfound.show. My program airs on KKLA on Sunday afternoons at 2 o'clock. And I can connect you to Stacey. But, Stacey, give them a way that they can connect with you and get some of those items to you guys so you can start filling those backpacks.
26: Yes, our website is jamesstorehouse.org. They can reach out that way. We have a contact form. They can also reach out by phone, 805-499-7161.
17: Thank you both. Appreciate it.
25: Incredible. Thank you.
26: Have a great day. Thank you.
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17: Longtime CBS News person, 60 Minutes for years, anchored the CBS Evening News, Scott Pelley. Was fired after a clash with management. Jeff Dickens, MRC, Media Research Center's Director of Media Analysis. Jeff, thank you so much for being with us. Good to have you on the program.
4: Thanks for having me on.
17: Scott Pelley, you know, concerned about the direction of CBS and what they're doing to 60 Minutes. And for those on the conservative side, it's like, well, geez, haven't you realized how biased CBS has been all the years, kind of pushing the left agenda? And you don't just say it. You actually go and clip it. I love this. Tell us what you did.
4: So, you know, here at Newsbusters, we went through our archives and just pulled up some of the quotes and of course, video clips of Scott Pelley through the years as his time as correspondent in 60 Minutes, and before that, anchor of CBS Evening News. And before that, even way back in the 90s, was a correspondent. So we go all the way back to 96. And yes, what we have is we have all the examples of, first of all, he's very pompous. I mean, what he did yesterday was just Scott Pelley to a T. But the worst part, of course, is the bias. They're completely on the left. All you need to do is look at all the Democrats in office that are decrying this, you know, being fired from CBS 60 Minutes. It's like, you don't see Republicans. It's like, they should tell you that Scott Pelley is a friend of the left and the Democrats.
17: All right, let's listen to just a little bit of these clips. And they're very short. They're the kind of clips you say kind of at the end of a story to kind of little put a bow on it, right? Or at the, to kind of set it up. And just we'll go through a few of these and I'll pause it and we'll go over them. So here we go.
5: The president doubles down on a falsehood.
17: All right. So right there. Okay. He doubles down on a falsehood. That's your opinion that it's a falsehood, right? But here he is saying the anchor chair. Here's another one.
5: It has been a busy day for presidential statements divorced from reality.
17: Right there. Okay. He is telling you how to think. I am the god of news, and I've analyzed what he said, and it doesn't have reality, right? As opposed to just saying what he said. You know, news business used to be to tell the story. Now it's to add opinion. One more.
5: Well, the president's real troubles, again today, were not with the media, but with the facts.
17: More. Let's listen to a couple more. You sat at the editing bay here and put this together.
5: This comes after a rough start to his presidency, a weekend of tweeting tantrums and falsehoods from the president and his spokesman.
17: There you go. So one after another, he's telling you how to think. He's telling you what the fact is, and he's not letting there be any room for people to think. So that's what they do in the left-wing media.
5: And today the president made a claim about the size of his electoral victory, a claim that wasn't remotely true.
17: All right, your reaction here. I mean, they go on and on and on, but they're showing what about him? That he's kind of pompous here and that he's injecting his opinion about this?
4: Yeah, you nailed it. He's pompous. He's injecting his opinion. These leftist journalists, they're so arrogant. They're always constantly giving themselves awards, too. Have you ever noticed that? There's just tons of award shows every year. That's like, it's almost as bad as Hollywood. But they're all from, you know, they're all sort of congratulating themselves and same thing with the late night talk show hosts like with Stephen Colbert and Kimmel. They're all in their own sort of, overstated maybe, but they're all in their sort of like silo of information, their own sort of like little cliques, and they all think the same way. Yeah. And they can't believe that there's anybody that doesn't think Trump's Hitler. You know, it's just, yeah. Like, they're, why? How can anybody vote for Trump? Then anybody who votes for Trump must also be a Nazi. And that's just, they're pompous and they're biased and they're from the left. And it's so blatant.
17: Yeah. And in this particular situation, what triggered the firing, reportedly they wanted to keep him for 60 minutes. He gets up in front of others and, you know, claims certain things about what CBS is doing to the news division or to 60 Minutes, right? Essentially?
4: Yes. And he just apparently, he blew a report. He just sort of went on this tirade and saying, you know, you destroyed what this, you know, the jewel of the CBS news program is. And because Barry Weiss brought on her own producer. And the things, what's so amazing about this is we've been tracking here at Newsbusters, you know, when Barry Weiss was hired to run the show over there, the leftist journalist thought like, oh, she's gonna make it MAGA, make CBS MAGA, but she's herself as a liberal. All she's done, we've tracked it. All she's done is maybe pull CBS a couple decimal points to, you know, center left, not even conservative, and they're freaking out about it. And it just goes to show how they are just so desperately tied to this party line.
17: If people want to see this clip for itself, it's up on X, isn't it?
4: Yes, it's on X.com. 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
17: Great story. Appreciate you covering it. Take care.
4: Thank you.
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17: Incumbent Karen Bass and reality TV star Spencer Pratt were leading the results in the race for LA mayor after the election back on Tuesday. Bass addressed supporters as NBC News reported that she was leading the polls coming in on Tuesday. Take a listen.
7: And that's what we're going to continue to do.
17: Republican Pratt was just behind her, and Cynthia Rahman after that. Polls are counted, the votes are counted over a week's time. So technically, things from election night might not be the same result a week from then. Joining us to talk about this is Jim Ellis, the Ellis Insight. Jim, it's California politics, right?
23: It certainly is, and California is notorious with the way they count ballots because it takes forever to get final results. But, you know, the trends of that, with the amount of votes outstanding, I don't think the order is going to change. The third-place finisher there, Nithya Raman, looks like she's falling a little bit further behind Pratt as more votes are counted. So I don't think there's enough outstanding where she can overtake him for second place,
17: yeah.
23: Nor can Pratt overtake Karen Bass for first place. But the key number here in all of this is that Karen Bass received 36% of the vote. That means 64% of the people that voted chose another candidate. And that's a real bad sign for Karen Bass or any incumbent.
17: Right. How do you campaign when you were out of town during the fires and you've got to talk to supporters? You just pretend things are great. Take a listen.
7: Los Angeles is where I was born and raised. Los Angeles is the city that I love. Los Angeles is the creative capital of the world, where we dream and we make our dreams come true, where our industry was leaving, but we're bringing it back.
17: Well, ask anyone in Hollywood, and they'll tell you it is fumes compared to what it used to be for the industry out here. And they specifically blame the liberal left policies of overregulation for squeezing it out, sending it to Canada, to the production, to Atlanta and to Nashville now. And yet she's sitting there giving a speech about how great we have these dreams. Your reaction?
23: Well, what else is she going to do? I mean, if she indicated where the city is, nobody would believe it. I'm not sure they're believing where she is right now. But, it's going to be an interesting general election, I think. So we got a long time between now and November to see a lot more of those creative Spencer Pratt ads that he's been doing. And, you know, we'll just see what takes place. It's still going to be a very uphill battle for him because the city's so overwhelmingly Democratic.
17: Yeah.
23: Now, it's obviously the party labels aren't on the ballot, but people are going to know. So it'll be a fascinating ride.
17: It will indeed, as he talks a bit about what he's going to do next. Take a listen to this.
7: Continue to work hard, learn everything I need to learn, build my teams, show all the experience that I'm going to surround myself with, because that's a concern people have. Oh, he has no experience. I'm going to build that experience around.
17: Okay, well, you're right. There is such an entrenched, but those who, it's also a unique time because he has tapped into this, you know, fires burned and the permits aren't even issued yet. I mean, there's a lot of material there.
23: Yes.
17: Who could connect across Democrat Republican lines.
23: Yes, it really could. That's why it's going to be an interesting race. But Karen Bass, I think, has obviously underperformed for any incumbent to only get 36% of the vote. Again, that 64% of the people rejected her. That's a pretty good base for him to start. Now, a lot of those are obviously Democrats themselves going for a different Democratic candidate or left of center candidate or far left of center candidate like Raman. But it'll be interesting to see how Pratt tries to tie into those voters that he possibly could get. Any voter that did not vote for Karen Bass is a voter that he might be able to get in the general election.
17: Yeah, we're talking with Jim Ellis, the Ellis Insight. Up to the statewide gubernatorial battle, we know one individual is not going to be governor. Take a listen.
1: The votes are still being counted, and it may take a few days here in California to have final numbers. But we know tonight that we will not advance to the general election in November.
17: All right, Katie, don't get into my blank shot. Katie Porter, the former Democratic congresswoman.
23: Yes, her 4%. Her 4% total was not going to get her into a runoff.
17: Yeah. The interview with KCRA is where things went south pretty fast, didn't they?
23: Yes. And she never recovered and never became a major candidate, largely because of that. And then other candidates doing better. Again, we see, as terms of another candidate, Tom Steyer, spending well over now $200 million of his own money, and I think he's too far behind to get into the runoff. And it does appear that it'll be Steve Hilton and Xavier Becerra advancing into the general election when all the votes are counted. I would expect some of these late votes, as they always do, go more Democratic. So it wouldn't shock me at the end of the day that Becerra comes in first. But again, the percentage really doesn't matter. It's the top two advance, and that's going to be Hilton and Becerra.
17: Yeah, let's listen to a little bit of Hilton from back on election night.
8: It looks very much as if Californians really will have the chance to vote for change in November and take our state in a new direction.
17: It sounded optimistic.
8: Change is coming to California. Change is coming to California, and it's long overdue.
17: All right, can he do this? I mean, we have a history of Republicans that have just, have had a tough time, at least after Arnold Schwarzenegger, doing this. The Bill Simons of the world, the Kashkaris of the world, the Meg Whitmans of the world, all had, campaigns and kind of came in at the same percentages. Your thought about November?
23: Yeah, it's pretty clear, because California is so big and it's so expensive to run a campaign. You sort of have to be, if you're a Republican, someone like Arnold Schwarzenegger, who everybody already knows and has an opinion, and a positive opinion, at the time he ran. And that was why he was, I think, able to overcome the partisan numbers. So Hilton is going to have to get well known if he's going to have a chance to defeat Mr. Becerra. So it's, Becerra is obviously going to be the favorite here.
17: Now, what about potential scandals in Becerra? He has been pushing back, telling people he'll sue them, the people who allege stuff. But didn't he have some staff members in trouble?
23: Oh, I think like many members of the House when he was there. We'll have to see. These scandals, however, don't seem to be hurting people too much at this point in time. Look at Ken Paxton in Texas. You've got this Graham Plattner, the guy running in Maine. And it just doesn't see these weird scandals, and they're worse than what Becerra is going to be accused of, just don't seem to be having any elasticity in an election at this point in time. So a lot of things, Larry, are going to change between now and November. In modern politics, that's a lifetime. And so it'll be an interesting ride to see what happens here.
17: Yeah. But, a lot in the conservative side, the Republican side, know Hilton, of course, from Fox News. He had that Sunday evening program. He certainly has crisscrossed the state. But there's a bunch of people who don't know him out there. And conservatives and Republicans have to realize that everything is so tribal now. You kind of get news and content, right? From the source that you get it from, and you don't know these other people. But it doesn't California have all these problems, and isn't there an opportunity? Because I don't see a lot of people saying how great things are. I mean, I know the current governor likes to brag about how we're the fourth largest economy in the world, and we have the most baccalaureates of any state and all this stuff. It's like, yeah, take that to the gas station, right, and see what that does to get you a cup of coffee.
23: Right. And the latest poll from the University of California, Berkeley, no conservative institution, showed that 64% of the California voters think the state's on the wrong track. Yet they tend to still vote their regular pattern. So Hilton has a chance to tie into that discontent and try to convince most of them actually to come his way. So we'll see if we can do it. He'll probably start out, it's not like he has to get everybody. Any Republican in this situation, maybe he will do a little bit better than average. And say, let's say he gets right around 40%. So he needs to get then to 50. So he's not starting at zero to get to 50. He's starting at 40 to get those potential swing voters who are discontent with the way things are happening in the state to come his way. So turnout is going to be critically important here, as it is in all elections, but in particularly in 2026 or in California and around the country, is exactly just who will vote in these midterm elections.
17: And we'll leave you with other potential election results. Republican Ken Calvert advancing to the November runoff in the race for California's newly redrawn 40th congressional district. He had more than 36% of the vote. Congresswoman Young Kim, another Republican, had 21% of the vote, followed by a Democrat who had 15%. Calvert represented the 41st district, covering parts of Orange and Riverside counties. The state's new congressional maps, approved by Prop 50, drew both Calvert and Kim into the same district on purpose. They wanted to at least eliminate one. Prop 50 shifted five districts to be more favorable to Democrats, but a Democrat was not expected to win District 40. So we have that. Looks like Representative Ken Calvert advancing to the November runoff. And lastly, a congressman from Los Angeles is reportedly under investigation for alleged sexual misconduct scandal. CNN says Representative Jimmy Gomez was being investigated by the House Ethics Committee. The investigation reportedly started with reports of Gomez kissing a congressional aide in 2023, and it now involves other allegations. In a statement, Gomez told CNN he made personal mistakes outside of his marriage and called whatever happened consensual. He insisted he has not done anything that violated the law or ethics rules. Jim Ellis, the Ellis Insight, thank you so much for your time with us.
23: Thank you.
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10: This is Pastor Philip with your Minute of Truth. True faith in God knows his power to save, sustain, and safeguard. But that bold belief in the bigness of God must guard the freedom of God to act sovereignly as he wills. Daniel 3, 17 to 18, Daniel 4, 34 to 35. We must remind ourselves in our natural desire to be free from sickness, troubling circumstances, hateful enemies, or desperate times, to recognize and respect God's freedom to act in ways contrary to our instinct for survival. God is able to heal, but he may not. God is able to deliver, but he may not. God is able to answer prayer, but he may not. And when that is the case, we must, like Shadrach, Meshach, and Abednego, continue to worship regardless. For more bite-sized theology to feed your heart and soul, visit ktt.org.
11: 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Life is a zero-sum game in many respects, meaning that an increase of one thing results in a decrease of another. Is a minute or an hour or a year of anger really worth the loss of an equivalent amount of happiness? The Bible would suggest that it's not. In fact, it has this directive: be very slow to anger. Think about the costs and consequences and what you give up in return. This is David Jeremiah encouraging you to get on the road to new life. 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
9: 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This is SoCal Connection with Larry Marino, a discussion with and about newsmakers who are impacting our lives here in Southern California.
17: Judicial Watch is suing California Secretary of State Shirley Weber, claiming the state has nearly 873,000 inactive voter registrations that should have been removed from the voter rolls years ago. We're going to find out what's going on here. Tom Vinton is joining us. Long-time guest on this program. It's been a while since we talked, Tom. Good to have you on from Judicial Watch.
12: It's good to be with you again, Larry. How are you?
17: I'm well. Looks like our voter rolls are not well, though. What's going on here?
12: Yeah, you know, the irony is we sued back in 2019 and settled, and L.A. County removed up to 1.2 or higher million names from the rolls there. But the rest of the state is a mess. They're supposed to take reasonable steps to clean up the rolls. And these various counties haven't been doing it. As you highlighted, the number is enormous, 800,000 plus names at least. You know, some of those names have been on for as long as 10 years without voting. And so, you know, federal law requires reasonable steps to be clean, to be taken to clean up the rolls. You know, and the reason that law is in place is because dirty voting rolls are a pool from which fraudsters can draw to engage in fraud. And secondly, dirty voting rolls undermines voter confidence.
17: Yeah. Yeah.
12: So there's really no doubt the names should be removed. You know, the doubt is, why is California fighting us tooth and nail on this issue? Like, we've settled in Oregon. They're set to remove 800,000 names from the rolls. Similarly, large numbers in Colorado. So, you know, we've removed 6 million names through our litigation in the last few years, dirty names from the rolls. And there's at least, you know, nearly a million more in California that still need to be cleaned up. And even then, it's an ongoing process, because every year people move away or pass away and become ineligible, and their names have got to be removed in a timely fashion. It's who could disagree with that?
17: Have you met in this process a state or county somewhere in the country that has a good method? Like, when somebody moves to a new place, something gets triggered and an email gets sent and things start to happen? Or is there nothing like that? Because I know, for example, you know, they've got it down at Social Security now because they don't want to spend the extra money. If you die, they pretty much know within a couple of days and stop sending the checks. How come this is left alone?
12: Incompetence, laziness, ideological hostility to the idea of removing anyone from the rolls, even if, you know, you should. And it's a really, at the federal level, the process that's generous to the states and the election officials. So let's say, Larry, you don't vote in November. They're supposed to send you, you know, California Secretary of State, the local registrar, is supposed to send you a card saying, hey, Larry, you didn't vote. Where are you? Let us know if you're still there. And if you don't respond to that card or otherwise vote in the next two federal election cycles, only then will they remove your name from the rolls. Hmm. So we're talking like a 6-year process.
17: Yeah.
12: And they still refuse to remove people from the rolls. So this isn't like, Larry, you didn't vote yesterday. Your name's off the list and you need to re-register.
17: Yeah. And imagine if you showed up, they would say, okay, provisional, you know, there's ways to keep things going, but this is ridiculous.
12: Well, yeah, and even if you are removed, and let's say you didn't really move and it's 2 years you want to vote and register, you know, you can always re-register, so it's not a big deal. But these people that we're talking about, these are not names that are getting caught up improperly in the system. These are people who are died or moved away, especially, you know, after 10 years – you shouldn't be on the rolls.
17: You know, something you should look at, and my wife had this happen to her, and I did as well, is when you go to get your updated driver's license, you don't have a choice. When you're using the computer screen and it takes you down, you literally have to re-register at that point. There is no skipping around it and being able to say, yeah, everything's fine, I don't touch my registration. They make you declare your information again and then hit send, and then you get a card in the mail welcoming you to that party. And I mean, there's something going on with that. I've never liked motor voter. Your thoughts?
12: That's interesting. What jurisdiction are you in?
17: We're in Orange County.
12: In Orange County. Yeah.
17: And it's just, I think it's state law. The motor voters things is not, you know, it's DMV, which is a state organization. I think it's their policy. But when you go on to, you know, update your license or renew it, there's no skipping over that. Does this information look correct? Let's continue. No, you have to fill it in. And that could lead to new, you know, duplicates and things like that. But they don't want to take
12: it. Well, that's why they have the system. And, you know, this is why the federal, this is why, you know, the motor voter the deal with Motor Voter was the states would have to take reasonable steps to clean up the rolls because people would be registering more than once. Yeah. And obviously there's a temptation to register more than once. Hey, I go to Florida 6 months a year. I'm in California 6 months a year. I want to vote in both places.
1: Dual citizen.
12: It's like, no, pick one.
1: Dual taxes. And,
12: and the way to deal with that is the system I just described.
1: Yeah.
12: Are you here or are you voting? And if you're not voting and you're not here communicating that you're still registered after a period of, after as long as 6+ years, they're supposed to take you off. So, you know, the irony is

0: 300,000 names here. Let's start removing them.
1: Yeah.
0: And we'll move along and just keep watching and making sure that goes on for from here on in.
1: I wonder, though, with California, if it isn't political. I mean, the Democrats, you know, one party rule here, obviously they see that some people, they'll deny it, some people are leaving the state for, you know, greener pastures where it's less expensive to live. I know yeah. they don't like seeing the House seats slip away, but that's based on census numbers. That's not based on DMV numbers. So even if they were to, you know, eliminate these 800,000, it has nothing to do with House seats, but Democrats don't want to lose any more of those. They, of course, gerrymandered up everything with Prop 50 to take five more seats. So you got to wonder.
0: Well, you know, I don't want to be in a position of prejudging how they're going to handle this, because in Oregon, they're as hardcore to the left as they are in California.
1: Yes, that's true.
0: But the Secretary of State there, new Secretary of State, he saw there was an issue. He settled the case. So it's the expectation should be that, look, we can disagree on X, Y, and Z. You may not like voter ID. I do. But the least we can do is make sure if someone isn't living in California or is dead, they shouldn't be on the rolls.
1: Yeah. And you see these stories. I mean,
0: that's not a big deal. It ought not to be. And if it is, there are problems beyond anything we're talking about today.
1: And we still see these stories of, you know, apartments that get flooded with past people who live there, you know, and you get, you know, down in the lobby, 5 or 6 to 10 extra ballots sitting around. I mean, it's just a temptation. They shouldn't be even sending so much out. President Trump's working on that,
0: and that's just think of the rule that I was talking about, that it takes 6 years.
1: Yeah, you're right. 6 years in which somebody may be gone, and 6 years that they're receiving ballots for every single election stacked up. So take the 800,000 people who are not active voters that need to be purged. That's 800,000 ballots that are mailed out, landing on people's doorsteps. And there's the temptation. There's where the potential fraud is. If the ballots show up at a house and the person's no longer there and somebody is the new resident or whatever, and they go, okay, well, or resident at, I'll just vote or whatever. That's where it becomes an issue. And they need to fix it. They need to fix this problem so it doesn't continue. Again, Judicial Watch suing California Secretary of State Shirley Weber, claiming the state has nearly 873,000 inactive voter registrations that should have been removed from the voter rolls years ago. The lawsuit alleges hundreds of thousands of registration, some dating back more than a decade, are still on the books. And they point to low voter roll cleanup numbers in several counties, despite hundreds of thousands of Californians moving out of the state in recent years. Yeah, the Californians that are moving for greener pastures. The organization Judicial Watch says outdated registrations create vulnerabilities in the system where ballots are mailed to all registered voters. So, California, you need to clean up your ballots. You need to play fair. Whatever your intentions are, If someone has been gone and doesn't meet the letter of the law, you need to take them off the books. Tom, as always, thank you so much for your time with us today.
2: 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Thank you, Larry.
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1: Well, let's talk with Orange County Supervisor Don Wagner. He is joining us right now. He would like to have Shirley Weber's job.

0: Sacramento and help things make things better when it comes to the right people being registered and deleting old records. Good to talk with you. First off, good to talk with you again.
1: It's good to be with you, Larry. Thanks.
0: We just interviewed Tom Fitton there, and he talked about the lawsuit over 800,000 names that are supposed to be purged, but they just won't do it. Your thought here?
1: They just won't do it. Well, my thought here is that they are absolutely on the right track with Judicial Watch. They do great work, but I'm one of the plaintiffs in this lawsuit. It's me and the American Independent Party teaming up with Judicial Watch, and we're the plaintiffs. So it is absolutely the case that these numbers show we've got dead weight on the voting rolls. Those people get mailed ballots every year in election time. We don't know what ends up happening with most of those ballots. And state law and federal law both allow us to clear the records of that dead weight. And the Secretary of State's just not doing it. Yeah. You got to wonder why.
0: You got to wonder why. And it is so lenient. It's so lenient, the fact that it will let you do a few things like, for example, you can actually go 6 years without actually purging the records. And when you do that, that means that with these mail-out ballots, they're sending stuff to somebody's address for each election for 6 years before they're even, under the rules, getting it fixed, which to me seems like that's way too long to be sending stuff out. Your thoughts?
1: It's very much part of the problem, because what ends up happening, as you say, is we keep getting mail ballots of the people that, oh, I don't know, you buy your house from somebody and you get their ballot 2 and 3 and 4 election cycles later, or you're living in an apartment and you will almost always see the ballot of the person who rented that place before you and 2 or 3 times before you. We're just awash in ballots. And when I raised that out on the campaign trail, the truth is that both Republicans and Democrats and independents, the no party preference voters, all of the voters recognize that that is a terrible system. It is an expensive system. It is a system that leaves us uncertain of the security and integrity of our election system. And it's really, I think, one of the reasons that my campaign has resonated, because Shirley Weber will tell you that there is nothing to see here. There is no problem. She is not doing the job necessary to clean those voter rolls, stands athwart of voter ID and wants to stop it as if there's no problem. And the fact is, there's a problem. We've identified problems. We had a dog on the voting rolls in Orange County. We had a woman plead guilty a couple of weeks ago in Orange County to signing up the homeless and paying them to register to vote. We know there's fraud. We don't know how big the fraud is, because Shirley and the Democrats never let us investigate.
0: That is so bad. All right, talk about your race and election night last week, and give us an update.
1: Well, election night went well for me. I'll be honest with you. I finished number 2. Shirley Weber ended up number 1, which is what you expect in the state of California going into a primary like this. There were a couple of Green Party candidates. They fell by the wayside. So in our top 2 system, Shirley Weber and I are going to the general election in November. At this point, we have got a strategy that is going to upset the apple cart. This is not going to be like the way Republicans normally do in California, get, 35-40% of the vote and call it a day. We've got a plan to absolutely win this election, because the issues of election integrity and voter ID are going to be on the ballot, and the voters are going to be focusing on what Shirley Weber has done wrong, and my pledge to protect voter ID if the people of California pass it.
0: All right, we were talking with Don Wagner. He's a supervisor in Orange County. Would like to help in the area of elections. He's running for statewide office. Talk with us about your overall reaction to last Tuesday night. Were you pleased to see how Republicans did overall, or what's your thought?
1: I was genuinely pleased to see up and down the ticket really strong showings. I mean, if you believed all the polls going into the election night, Tom Steyer was within striking distance of Steve Hilton. And the truth is, it hasn't panned out that way. In fact, Hilton and Becerra were jockeying for the top spot all night long. And so there was some strength there in Steve Hilton that I was quite glad to see. The Republicans on the down ticket, so-called down ticket from Lieutenant Governor on down, did well. It looks like Sonia Shaw for Superintendent of Public Education will be in the runoff now. Now, of course, we're in California, so they're still counting ballots, and it's going to take 30 days to get everything finalized. But Sonia is in a real good position. I think overall it was a good night. You look at what happened in L.A., with Spencer Pratt being a serious contender to Karen Bass, the public is recognizing that these incumbent Democrats have in many, many ways left them worse off than they were before. They're looking for alternatives. I thought it was a good night for Republicans. I'll also tell you, Larry, there's a lot more work to do between now and November.
0: And let's talk about that, because, you know, that is a night to celebrate, but now the work begins. And there's a history with so many Democrats in this state of making it very hard to get elective office. You know as well as I do, how many statewide offices are held by Republicans?
1: Statewide offices, zero.
0: Yeah.
1: And I don't think we've won one for the last 20 plus years.
0: So what has to happen? And maybe it's happening. Maybe things are so bad that you're going to attract more than just Republicans. Your thought?
1: Well, that is my thought. Things aren't working. It is not affordable to live in the state of California, and it has become worse so under the Democrats. You know, Gavin Newsom talks about the price of gasoline, and he blames it on Trump. And when I look around, I notice two things. Trump is the president of all those other states as well, and their gas is sometimes a dollar or so less than ours. It's bad government here in California. I think folks are starting to recognize that doing the same thing over and over again isn't leading us to a state that is, in fact, affordable, a state where we can reduce our homeless numbers and get people shelter, a state where we can make crime illegal again and actually put perpetrators behind bars rather than give them a slap on the wrist. All those policies, and there are just so much more, water policy, energy policy, you name it, across the state of California, that has just not been working for the people of California. What I'll focus on in the election that's coming up in November, though, is our election system that is suspect. A lot of people have real questions about how fair it is. And even if there is zero fraud, and Larry, we know there's some, but even if there is zero fraud, people feel like there's fraud. And that's debilitating, and that undermines the system and needs to be fixed.
0: Yeah. It does. And what gets me is how quick the other side says there, and the media kind of jumps in to back them up. There is no widespread proof of this fraud. And these Republicans are just trying to make it harder for, honest people to vote. I mean, you know how it is. They put that disclaimer in every story. It's like, what? You can't get on a plane without ID, right?
1: You can't get on a plane. You can't rent a hotel. Certainly, we know you can't buy alcohol or tobacco. It's a daily feature of life, showing your driver's license or your identification. And no, the truth is that I want everybody who is eligible to vote, come out and vote. The franchise is precious. You ought to exercise it. But if you're not entitled to vote, I don't want you in the voting booths. And it's that simple. And I think that is not only common sense, but something that is shared by, 90% of the people in California. It's that 10% you have to worry about. But when you talk about the fraud, I kind of liken it to the Eric Swalwell situation. And Eric Swalwell, you know, when he got caught, he put out a statement saying, all those women are lying. There's nothing to see here. I didn't do anything. Oh, and I apologize to my wife. I'm sorry, Larry. Yeah. You don't get both of those. There's no fraud here. There's nothing to see. Don't worry about it. Everything is cool, but you can't investigate.
0: Yeah.
1: And those two things don't go together.
0: Well, and you're going to be called racist for raising this and, you know, you're going to Trumpian and all this other stuff. And speaking of Trump, you mentioned earlier that I even saw Becerra in his speech on Tuesday night mention Trump again. Does that play well for them? Is that why they do it? Because Trump, as you said, is not on the ballot.
1: Yes, that plays very well for them. I mean, the truth is Trump is not overly popular in California. That's what I'm seeing out on the campaign trails. And I get it. This state voted heavily for Kamala Harris. And you know, Trump's brand of politics doesn't resonate with a lot of Californians. That's fine. I'm not talking about Trump. I'm not talking about the SAVE Act. You know, the SAVE Act in Congress, they put a bunch of you know, other things into it. It's not just voter ID. Look, we have a very clean voter ID proposal on the ballot, and it is very simple. It is very straightforward. It is not at all Trumpian, and it is something that we ought to pass here in California. And that's what I'm going to focus on. The question who, you know, did Trump win this election or that election or the other election or what about all this fraud? And I'm sorry for the background noise. I'm in the airport. But, you know, I'm not leaning into that. It's like, here's how we do it in California, and the people lack confidence.
0: Right,
1: we've got to fix that in California.
0: Yeah, and how many times did you have to show your ID? You mentioned you're at the airport to get there, right? I mean, you're going to check in some luggage? Flip out the ID. You're going to get a boarding pass? Let's see some ID. You're going to get on go through security? Let's see the ID. And, you know, if you don't have it, they do have a system where you can pay $40-something dollars and get fast-tracked right there at the airport, but it shouldn't be a problem. I mean, IDs are pretty easy to get. And
1: it's not a problem at all, absolutely. Yeah. If you can't get an ID in this, well, in this country, you're not trying.
0: Yeah. Don Wagner, supervisor, thank you so much for being with us. And, of course, I don't know, does it kind of quiet down, or you expect this political season to go right on through? Because sometimes over the summer it kind of quiets down.
1: Well, it changes. Let me just put it that way. I will be doing less traveling over the summer months. I mean, I was all over the state in the run-up to the primary. That will dial back, and what we will be doing, quite honestly, is the fundraising game and kind of the ground game, getting the volunteers in place, getting folks set up to do phone banking so that when the people start paying attention to the election in say September, we're able to hit the ground running.
0: Yeah.
1: So it's a different time, but this campaign day one started the day after the election.
0: Yeah. Indeed. Don Wagner, appreciate it, Supervisor. What's your campaign website? Does it continue on the same one? What is it now?
1: It is the same one. Wagner for California, the word for, not the number, wagnerforcalifornia.com.
0: Thank you much. Appreciate you being on the program. Take care.
1: Thank you, Larry. Bye-bye.
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4: Hannah Harper, she's the winner of season 24. 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She's the first person to win from that genre since Carrie Underwood. 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So it's been a while. 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She's bluegrass influenced, though. 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
12: Hello, hello, and welcome to the Food for Your Soul ministry. This is Bishop Ron C. Hill, and I'm blessed to be the pastor of the Love and Unity Church of God in Christ, right here in the city of Compton, California. And I'm glad you tuned in on today. She passed on, and of course he was going through a grieving time, and he requested that I would go teaching instead. And at a wonderful time, initially I went complaining inside because I had so much to do right here. I didn't want to break what I was doing, but after getting there, I was excited about the convention, great preaching, great fellowship. But I was blessed because last week I was able to pray with 14 people to receive Christ as Savior. Eight of them were women and six of them were men. around the St. Louis, Missouri area, from the people who work at the car rental agency and hotels and restaurants and street corners. God blessed me to pray with 14 people to receive Christ as Savior. And a couple of them was kind of unique. One of the ladies, a beautiful black young lady who worked at the hotel behind the desk checking the patrons in. And I began to talk to her about Christ. And there was so much background noise until she couldn't hear me. So she volunteered to come up around the counter and got close to me, and I began to talk to her. When she came around the corner, the Holy Spirit gave me a word for her. A word of knowledge came into my spirit about her. I spoke it to her, and she broke down. She breaks down and began to weep. She began to cry. And so-and-so to one of the employees wanted to know, well, she's okay. She said, I'm just fine, but he's talking to me. And she said, when I looked into your eyes when you walked up, she said, I knew that you had something to tell me. So I proceeded to give her the plan of salvation, and I led her in repentance and to accept Christ as a Savior. And she stood right there in the hotel with all of the traffic going by, and she accepted Christ as a Savior. And I said to her, I said, now, where is Jesus now? She said, Jesus is in my heart. And that made me very, very happy to hear that. And in another incident, it took place after I had taught the class. My wife and I went to one of the meals that was served at the women's convention. And we were sitting at the table. So, of course, I was on fire to talk about soul winning. So I started talking about soul winning. And a young lady across from me, she became very interested in knowing how to win souls to Christ. And I assured her that I would teach her. And I gave her a couple of pointers sitting at the table as to how to do it. And once we had finished our meal, I stood up and I looked into the face of this very young Latino young man. But I saw a light around him. I saw a light around him. I thought, wow, this guy is lit up. But he didn't know Christ as Savior. So I began to talk with him about Jesus. And I went through my steps that I use to pray with people to receive Christ as Savior. And he went on to pray to receive Christ as Savior. And his face lit up even more. And he began to beat upon his chest. He said, I have Christ in my heart. And it blessed me because the persons that I had been eating with, they were observing it. And one of them commented and said, oh, that was easy. And I responded, yes, it was easy. And you can learn to do the same thing. Now I proceeded to begin to exit the dining area. And the young man that I led to the Lord came and tapped me on the shoulder and gained my attention. I turned to him. He said, could I get you to pray for my friend? I said, absolutely. So up stepped a man, and actually, the friend was his dad. They both worked at the hotel. It was his dad. And his dad approached me. He said, I observed you praying for my son. Would you pray for me as well? So, of course, I gave him the plan of salvation. And I had him to raise his hands before God. I had led him into repentance. I led him into accepting Christ as Savior. Laying hands on him, the power of God touched him. He accepted Christ. And he, too, began to say, he's in my heart. And there was a few saints still left in the dining area, and they all began to praise and clap their hands, praise the Lord, after seeing this man accept Christ as Savior. By the way, when you pray with somebody to receive Christ as Savior, and they actually get born again, according to the scriptures, there is joy in the presence of the angels of God over one sinner that repent more than 99 just persons. So soul winning. And I don't like to use the term soul winning as much as sharing the gospel of Christ with the world, because everybody you share the gospel with will not accept Christ as Savior. My wife and I were out at having a meal, and I began to talk to this lady about Christ, and come to find out, when I got to the place where she was following me in prayer, when I got to the place to say that Jesus Christ is Lord and that he suffered and bled, she stopped. She said, I don't believe that. I said, well, good day. Enjoy the rest of your day. We didn't have anything else to talk about, because if she did not accept the fact that Jesus Christ was born of the Virgin Mary, and that Jesus Christ is God, and that he did die, and that he was in the tomb for 3 days, and on the third day, God the Father raised him from the dead. If a person doesn't believe that, it isn't anything else to talk about. I give them the gospel message, and then I let them go, because you can't force a person to accept Christ as Savior. That's something that God has to do. And I want to make a statement right here. As far as soul winning is concerned, we are the proclaimer. We proclaim it, but the Holy Spirit reveals it. Did you catch that today? When it comes to personal evangelism, and listen, please don't be offended, but I pray with thousands of people since 1972 outside the four walls of the church to receive Christ as Savior. But God made it clear to me that I don't save anybody. I've had people say, well, this is the man that saved me. I said, no, I didn't save you. The only thing I did was that I preached the gospel to you. I gave you the gospel, and the Holy Ghost is the one who does the convicting. Nobody, and I stress nobody, can come into the Son except the Father in heaven draw him. So we operate in business with God. We're workers together with Christ. God loves sinners, and God wants to save them. But he's in need of those of us who are in the church to get busy telling them, preaching to them the gospel of Christ. So I want to share with you today and tomorrow, time permitting, on how to get yourself involved with the Great Commission. Unfortunately, there are a lot of people who go to church in America who never win anybody to Christ. Unfortunately, there are preachers who stand behind the pulpit who never win anybody to Christ. There are deacons who never win anybody to Christ. Choir members, ushers, Sunday school teachers who are actively engaged in the local church who never, listen, they never win anybody to Christ. And I believe one of the primary reasons is because they're not sitting up under a soul winner. You have to sit up under somebody who's anointed and on fire to do this oftentimes before you can catch it. Now you can catch it otherwise. But I believe one of the primary ways to catch the anointing, to have a concern and a burden to win souls to Christ, you have to have somebody to lay hands on you and or teach it to you and preach it to you until the Holy Spirit reveals it to you and you get actively engaged in the promotion of the gospel of Christ, the making of a disciple. Number one, if you're going to be a person that's going to win souls to Christ and, shall I say, preach the gospel of Christ outside the four walls of the church, the number one thing you have to have is that you have to be 100% committed to the gospel yourself. You've got to know that Jesus Christ is Lord. You've got to be convinced of the fact that he was born of the Virgin Mary. You've got to be convinced of the fact that he performed miracles, signs, and wonders while he was here. In fact, all of the signs and wonders and miracles that he performed are not written in the book, but he did much more than is recorded. And you have to know that he was arrested illegally, that they whipped him, they beat him with rods, they pulled a flesh from his bones and pulled out his beard, took a crown of thorns and jammed them down on his head, and then they nailed Jesus to the cross. They put spikes in his hands and in his feet, and he died on that cross, shedding his holy, pure blood. It's also important, if you want to be successful in preaching the gospel to the world out there, you got to be convinced in your heart that when Jesus Christ suffered and bled and died on that cross, he became sin for us. I believe it's in 2 Corinthians chapter 5, verse 21. The Bible says, he who knew no sin became sin for us, that we might be made the righteousness of God in him. In effect, when Jesus was down on that cross, God the Father put all of the wrath, listen, all of the wrath that God had for sinners, he put that wrath on his own son. He punished his son for our sins. This is one of the reasons why we should really, really appreciate Jesus, glorify Jesus, honor Jesus, and be satisfied with the salvation that he's given us. He who knew no sin, talking about Jesus, became sin for us. In other words, God punished Jesus for our sins. He died on the cross in our place. You should have been there. I should have been there. But he died in our place. And it's important to know that God put all of the anger and wrath that he had for sinners. He punished his son for it. So that those of us who desire to be transitioned out of the world of sin and to become a part of the kingdom of God, it's mandatory that once you have heard about the death, burial, and resurrection of Jesus, it's important that you understand that you have to repent of your sins. It's important. And we'll get to that in more detail in just a moment. Now, you have to believe this, that Mary got pregnant by the Holy Ghost, and that God planted Christ in Mary's womb. And again, Christ came to confirm that he was God in the flesh. And he came and allowed himself, as I first stated, to be whipped and abused and brutalized and nailed to the cross. And I want you to know that that blood that he shed paid the penalty for the sins of the whole world. Hear me well. That blood paid the penalty for the sins of the whole world. However, in order for a humankind to benefit from the death, burial, and resurrection of Christ, one has to believe it and one has to repent of his sins and accept Christ as Savior. There's a lie being spoken by some preachers in America today trying to say that everybody's saved. Everybody's not saved. If everybody were saved, who are those persons who are going to be in the lake of fire? Some of these men are delusional. They have gotten into blindness. And when you play with sin, sin has a way of blinding you. And I'm convinced that anybody who stand before God's people and say that everybody is saved, trust me, they are doing something with their lives that they should not be doing. And it won't be long before it's going to be revealed. Anybody who want to hide behind the fact, oh, no matter what you've done, you're saved by grace and everybody's saved, whether you repent or not, or whether you accept Christ, that you all are saved, that is a lie from the pit of hell. In order for an individual to be saved, they have to hear the gospel, they have to get convicted by the Holy Ghost, then they repent of their sins. And what does this mean? They acknowledge that they're going in the wrong direction in life. They do a stop, they turn from their old life, and they turn to God. That's repentance. They turn from Satan to God, and they pray and receive Christ as Savior, and then they get born again. And at that point, they need to have somebody to disciple them. The Bible says in Romans 10, 9 and 10, that if thou shalt confess with thy mouth the Lord Jesus, and shall believe in thine heart that God has raised him from the dead, thou shalt be saved. For with the heart man believeth unto righteousness, and with the mouth confession is made unto salvation. So you hear the gospel, you believe the gospel, you confess it, and you open your heart, and you receive Christ as your Savior, and he comes in. And it has been my experience on so thousands of times. It has been my experience that oftentimes people will sense the born-again experience. It's not anything emotional. You don't have to get the people yelling and clapping their hands and saying thank you, Jesus, thank you, Jesus, thank you, saying thank you, Jesus, real fast. No, you don't have to do that. That doesn't save anybody. The gospel does. The Apostle Paul made the statement in Romans, I think, chapter 1, verse 16. He said these words, I am not ashamed of the gospel of Christ, for it is the power of God unto salvation to everyone that believeth, to the Jew first and also to the Greek. In other words, Paul is saying these words. Listen, The gospel is the authority that brings sinners out of sin and into the body of Christ. That's the message that causes people to be awakened from the dead. When you are in sin, when you have not been born again, you are dead in trespasses and in sins. If you study Ephesians chapter 2, and you'll discover, as a matter of fact, I better turn there because some of you may not be familiar with it. Ephesians, chapter 2, the Bible talks about the fact that we are dead, and that you were dead in trespasses and in sins. That every person who has not been born again, they are dead in trespasses and in sins. And they don't have the capacity to know God. They can't know God because they are dead in sin. And remember this, when it comes to sin, you're either dead in it or you're dead to it. You can't be in both places at once. Sin, you're either dead in sin. That means that you're still in the first man, Adam. You're still in the first man, Adam. But if you get born again, you get transitioned out of Adam and you get brought into the body of Christ. And why is that? Because Adam is the one who caused us to become sinners. You don't become a sinner because you commit adultery or fornication or because you steal something or because you told a lie or you got on drugs. No, that does not make you a sinner. That's what sinners do. That is the result of sin, a sinful person. But sin is a condition. And you become a sinner by being born in the flesh. Everybody who's on the earth as a humankind were born into sin. They didn't do anything to become a sinner. All they had to do was to be born. Because Adam, our first representative, had rebelled against God, and he was a first sinner. And everybody born out of Adam, and we all were born into sin. Now, listen to this carefully. When Adam partook of the forbidden fruit, you know I was there. We did not enjoy that fruit. But Adam was doing that in our stead. As a matter of fact, I believe that had Eve partook of the forbidden fruit, and had Adam rejected it, I don't believe that the world would have ever become sinful. I believe that God would have given Adam a new wife, would have destroyed Eve, and we would have continued on in that holy state through blood, through the sacrificial blood of Jesus. So it's so important that you get this, that again, Adam is the reason that you got into sin, but faith in Christ is the way you get out of it. You don't get out of it because your family was in the church for 4-5 generations, and you don't get out of it because you go to seminary, and you don't get out of it because you're nice and had a nice mom and nice dad, and your dad was a Sunday school teacher, and your mother, she sang in the choir. That doesn't do anything for you. You must be born again, and you can only be born again by believing the gospel of Christ, and you get transitioned out of the kingdom of darkness into the kingdom of light. Through no effort, hear me now, through no effort on your part. Again, I'm being redundant purposely so. You had nothing to do with becoming a sinner. All you had to do was to be born into the earth. When your dad and your mom came together with the physical relationship, the sperm impregnated the egg and you started. And now you're here now. You had nothing to do with coming here. Your dad and mom is a reason, and of course God, and then you were born a natural person, and you were born in sin through no effort. You didn't have to do anything. You were just born in sin. And by the same token, Christ Jesus, the Son of the true and living God, paid for your sins. They whipped him, they beat him, they nailed him to the cross. He died on the cross and rose again. And when you believe that, you get born again through no effort, because he did it in your place. Adam put you in sin. Christ bought you out. This is the reason why we should rejoice and give God the praise, and then take this message that you hear today and tell other people about it. Oh, I see my time. We're going to pick this up again tomorrow. I got some tracks I'm going to make available to you, and we're going to pick this up again tomorrow because you need to hear this. Now, If you're listening to me today and you said, Bishop Ron Hill, I'm not even sure if I'm saved. I'm not sure. Open your mouth and say, Heavenly Father. That's right. Say, Heavenly Father, I know that I'm a sinner, but I do believe Jesus Christ is the Son of God. And I believe he suffered and bled and died on the cross for my sins. And I believe he arose from the dead on the third day. I now repent of my sins and I accept Christ into my heart as my Savior. Come into my heart, Jesus, and save me. And if you pray that prayer, there'll be a number on the screen that you can call and let them know that you just accepted Christ as Savior. It's just that simple. You don't have to cry. You don't have to run around the wall. You ain't got to go through no praise break, but you do have to believe. For by grace are you saved through faith, and that not of yourself. It is the gift of God, not of works, lest any man should boast. Oh, I see my time is out. We need to hear from you. If you enjoy the teaching, reach out to us. We love you. Next time.
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14: 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The Bible would suggest that it's not. In fact, it has this directive: be very slow to anger. Think about the costs and consequences and what you give up in return. This is David Jeremiah encouraging you to get on the road to new life. 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
16: You know, we've prayed about this for months, and it's pretty clear I need to quit my job and take the opportunity.
17: Well, I know we're going to be okay for a while, but where's the money going to be coming from a year from now? Don't you think you ought to figure that out first?
18: Do you really believe that God can be trusted?
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18: Sometimes I need to remind myself, God has never once let me down, and He's not going to start now.
19: This is Seeking Him with Nancy DeMoss Wagglemuth.
18: God always keeps His promises, and that means we can trust the words of Hebrews 13, where God says, I will never leave you nor forsake you. Are there any steps God's calling you to take? Do they seem too unpredictable? Remember that God truly is all you need. He's faithful, and He will never leave you. With Seeking Him, I'm Nancy DeMoss Wagglemuth.
9: Greg Laurie here. You can overcome anything you're worried about right now with prayer. The Apostle Paul says, don't worry about anything. Instead, pray about everything. Tell God what you need and thank Him for all He has done. Then you will experience God's peace, which exceeds anything we can understand. And this peace will guard your heart and mind as you live in Christ Jesus. 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
3: 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Well, welcome. It's the 805 Connection, where we link local conversations to a bigger stories shaping our culture. I'm Brian Tuohy, and today we're diving into a story that's stirring a lot of conversation in the world of professional sports, faith, and free expression. The NBA recently made headlines after waiving Chicago Bulls guard Jaden Ivey, reportedly over comments tied to his Christian faith and his criticism of the league's embrace of Pride Month. Was this a matter of team policy, or are we seeing something bigger at play here? To help us unpack it, we're joined by Paul Batura, Vice President of Communications at Focus on the Family and Editor-in-Chief of the Daily Citizen. Paul, thanks a lot for joining us this morning.
20: Well, thanks for having me back, Brian. It's always good to talk with you.
3: So, you know, Paul, before we get into the controversy, give us the quick rundown. What exactly did Jaden Ivey say or do that led to this decision?
20: Yeah, so he had, in a series of his own podcasts, talked about, you know, first talked about his faith and talked about how he has gone from living a real difficult life. I mean, he said, I was once a pornographer. I was a sex addict. I was a drunkard. I was a druggie. And now I've found the Lord. And so he was very upbeat and positive about where he's come from. And then he kind of stepped on the third rail and talked about his frustrations with the league's embrace of Pride Month and just how that was contrary to his faith and what he believed. And so that is sort of what precipitated the Bulls' decision to cut him. And, the league is more politically savvy than to say they cut him because of his faith. They simply said the team said his conduct was, quote, detrimental to the team, which is a big statement when you consider all that goes on in the NBA.
3: Yeah, this was just a missed free throw or a locker room dust up. This was about words and beliefs. That alone makes this a pretty unusual sports story, doesn't it?
20: Well, it does, especially, again, when you're talking about a league that has, become very controversial at times with athletes who run into all kinds of problems. They often have rehab stints and they get into disciplinary actions. But here to have a player cut and waived and deemed conduct detrimental when it was, really coming down to words is a bit of a shocker.
3: Yeah. So you write about that freedom of speech, religious expression are often taken for granted in America. How does this situation challenge that assumption?
20: Well, obviously we do have the freedom to speak up and speak out. We have to choose our spots. I mean, if you're working in an environment that, you have to be sensitive to a pluralistic culture and the like, you have to be wise about what you say and what you do. But here, Jaden was talking on his own podcast, talking on his own time, so to speak. So it does raise a lot of questions whether or not, a team obviously can cut someone if they're morally offensive. Most contracts have moral clauses in them. But in this instance, he was sort of preaching what most teams would want, I would think, which would be a clean living player. So it's really a bit of a challenging moment here.
3: From your perspective, how does Ivy's case reflect that the current climate for athletes who openly express their Christian faith? This is kind of scary.
20: Yeah, I think players, we seem to have at the same time, two things can be true at the same time. I think if most of us tune into the post game of a championship game, especially college, often maybe in the NBA or a professional league, we often hear a player talk about their faith. They talk about, I want to give all honor and glory to Jesus Christ.
3: Exactly. And
20: as a believer, we like that, right? I mean, it's sort of, you just want to say, attaboy, way to go. And yet at the same time, when you touch more specific topics, whether you're talking about opposition to sexually confused men playing in women's sports or the use of, bathroom issues, again, men going into women's bathrooms or in this instance, someone objecting to the team celebrating Pride Month, that takes it into a different direction. So I think there's tolerance on a superficial level, but clearly not so the deeper you go into it.
3: Yeah. Pro athletes are always seems to be encouraged to share just about everything on social media, workouts, fashion. I mean, I've seen lots of these posts, them talking about what they had for breakfast, but faith still seems to make people nervous. Why do you think that is? Why is faith making them so jittery?
20: Well, I think some of it is ignorance. People believe, believe in God, but then you drill down, what do you really believe? And that makes people nervous because it's easy to just kind of talk about the big man in the sky. But let's talk specifically. Well, who is he? Who is he to you? And what does belief in him mean? And what does a relationship mean? And I just sort of chalk it up to an overly sensitive, certainly business culture. I think as Christians, if we can continue to be bold, I think there's a balance, right, Brian? I think we need to be bold, but we don't need to be boorish. And so that comes to, and I think even to be fair, to not sound like a total, look the other way, I think Jaden Ivey is a bit rough on some of the edges. I think he communicates in a way that might even make some Christians a little, maybe raise an eyebrow. He goes after, critiques fellow players in the league who believe certain things, who may not subscribe to Orthodox Christianity the way he does. He was critical of Catholics. You can have differences with our brothers and sisters of the Catholic faith, but is it appropriate to, you know, call them out in the manner in which he did? Those are all questions maturing believers work through.
3: Yeah, if I had a dime for

0: pretty broad, certainly, because it obviously opens the door to all types of things. If someone is, has a belief that they feel is contrary, that is a, any reason at all, I suppose. I'm not a lawyer, but I think that's clearly vague enough as to allow the team to navigate what they may seem, they just say he's disruptive. What he's saying is creating a lot of controversy. We don't want it, and so we're going to cut him. And ironically, they gave him, in some ways, it became more of a story because they cut him than if they had worked with him. But that's the way it works.
1: Should professional sports leagues be treated differently than other businesses when it comes to personal expression, or do the same principles apply, do you think?
0: Well, I think legally the same principles should apply. I think contextually, though, you have to, be wise about the situation and about what is best for the organization, I suppose. But I think whether you work for an NBA team or you work for, FedEx or some other company, I mean, you don't check your religious freedoms at the door. There's lots of Supreme Court cases. Mailmen who are scheduled on Sunday, they'll say, "Well, are you making reasonable accommodation? Are there other days of the week that the mailman could work? Because Sunday is a day that he needs to wants to take off." I think those should be respected, and I think we have, thankfully, I think we have a majority on the Supreme Court who seems very friendly to people of faith, and for that, I think we should all be very grateful.
1: Amen. Now, do you see this as an isolated incident or part of a broader trend? Are we seeing it trending up on situations like Jaden's when it comes to religious expression in America?
0: Well, I think what we see with the NBA seems a bit of an outlier. There aren't too many players getting cut for their strong Christian faith, partly because I don't think there's a ton of players with that type of fervent faith. And yet, at the same time, I think we are seeing a bit of an uptick, with the boldness of kind of more general faith, talking about their savior, and that's a good thing. And I think, what was it? Dr. Billy Graham said, when one man stands, this you know this his spine is stiffened, others are as well. And I hope his courage leads to others being equally strong.
1: So, what precedence does Ivy's release set, not just for athletes, but everyone who brings faith into public life, do you think?
0: Well, I think it does kind of raise eyebrows. I think it is a reminder that being a Christian is not necessarily an easy thing. I think if you're going to speak out, there's a price to pay for it. I think it also is a reminder to be, wise about when we speak and how we speak and, to whom we speak. Look for those opportunities. There's a lot of players, I think, who do it very, very well. Let's celebrate those and let's focus on those. And I hope I don't see this as a, like a some mass exodus of believers from the league. So that's a good thing.
1: All right. If you're just joining us, this is the 805 Connection. I'm Brian Tuohy, talking with Paul Batura, and he's the editor-in-chief of the Daily Citizen, about a controversial NBA decision involving faith, free speech, and professional sports. Paul's article on this and more cultural stories like it can be found at thedailycitizen.focusonthefamily.com. I'm going to say that again, dailycitizen.focusonthefamily.com. And man, I love this piece. I get it in my email daily, and they send this to me, and I'm looking at yesterday's because I don't think my today's version came in yet. But here's an example. I want this for our listeners to understand that this is a wonderful, if you're a ministry leader, youth leaders, I think, if you're just a regular person sitting at home and you want to catch up on the headlines, what's going on in our culture, this is a great thing to have come into your email direct. I'm looking at it right now, and yesterday they sent me this wonderful email, and it gives you the top.

0: 10 headlines, and then it breaks them out for you in a little, what, 1 or 2 minute bite, Paul. It's a wonderful way to get a quick up to date on what's going on in our our culture around the world.
1: You know, Brian, you and I, well, I appreciate that, and thank you. You and I are radio people. You know, I grew up listening to Paul Harvey, and Paul Harvey always used to say when he put together his morning news program, it was a mixture of what he said people wanted to know with what he thought they needed to know. And that is sort of the philosophy and spirit of this morning email that we send out. You know, we try and tell you what you need to know so you don't have to spend the time poring over sites, because as we know, not all sites are equal, not all stories are fair. You know, we try and have an arc of story. So there's going to be something that's a little fun, something that's super important, maybe something that's going to make you think. No charge. You just come online, sign up, give us your email address. We won't harass you. We won't bug you. We're just grateful to be in contact with you. And I know that's what you do on your show every morning, Brian.
0: We just really encourage everybody to get out there. Sign up for today, dailycitizen.focusonthefamily.com. It'll take you right there. And sign up for it. It's great. It's great to keep up. You know, I balance my news because I'm always covering news items and things, and I use that as part of my resources to look at. You know, you can look at Fox News, what are they saying? You can look at the Daily Citizen and see more detailed from a faith-based viewpoint what's going on, and I like that about that. So, again, one more time, that's dailycitizen.focusonthefamily.com. I encourage you to sign up for today. Just diving back in, Paul, Jaden Ivey has been open about how his faith transformed his life. What kind of message does this send to young athletes watching from the sidelines?
1: Yeah, it's a great one. I think it's a good reminder that nobody is outside the reach of the Lord. Whatever you're going through, whatever you're struggling with, you know, Jaden talked about how, you know, the NBA was everything to him, he said. Like, literally, he ate it and lived it and breathed it and slept it. And he said he scored, you know, got a game-winning shot. And it's the old story. He got the game-winning shot, and then he realized there's got to be more to life than this. I mean, it wasn't, you know, he's happy to succeed, but it wasn't like it completely changed his life. So that's when he went looking for something more important. And I think it is a reminder that the game will end, the season will end, the career will end. But we're all like that too, right? I mean, we all have jobs and we all have pursuits. And the end of the day, the end of the week, month, years, life, what are you going to have to show for what you're doing? And if you haven't turned your life over to the Lord, if you really want to find true fulfillment, you will not find it. The lasting fulfillment outside of the Lord's reach. And Jaden Ivey recognized that, fortunately, early on in his life. And we can only pray that he would deepen that and develop a stronger and stronger faith as he gets older.
0: Amen. Now, is there a growing cost professionally or socially for people who choose to speak openly about their Christian beliefs?
1: I think so. I think the more specific you get, the more targeted you become. So if you try and think of examples, I mean, lots of people have been chastised for speaking up and speaking out. I mean, and sometimes they're mocked, right? Mm-hmm. I mean, you think about politicians, even in the current day. I mean, I know you guys have been covering the Read Your Bible, America Reads the Bible. You know, it's a great program.
0: Yeah.
1: It's happening all week long. And, you know, we did a story on it. And boy, if you look at some of the social media comments we get, people are mocking it. Oh, this is a political stunt. This is simply a way to turn out the vote in the midterm elections. I mean, and the fact that the president is participating, people are very skeptical of that. And I mean, it is a good thing when the Bible is read out loud. I don't care where you hear it. It has the power to transform lives. So you should be willing, but also brace yourself, because you'll get criticized 100% of the time.
0: Yeah, it's great to see that faith being expressed now out there. And even though Jaden's had this issue with expressing his faith. You still see people. I still see newscasters. Not to drop Fox News's name all the time, but you see newscasters and politicians talking about their faith still in front of the cameras. We're bold, and I think that's a courageous, especially in the public square, being able
1: yeah,
0: to.
1: Yeah, I know on Ash Wednesday, it's always interesting to see certain hosts with the cross on their forehead. And now, obviously, not all Christian traditions follow that. But yet you look for the cross necklace from time to time. And, mm-hmm. You know, honestly, I think you can tell, right, Brian, there's a glow to a person. There's a manner in which they speak and how they respond. You can tell a lot by how somebody acts.
0: Exactly. And you see it coming through. I mean, I'm going to drop a name because this is one of the few radio or news stations that I do drop in on to see how they're covering it. I do that to see what's their slant or is there a slant. But Fox News in the mornings, the ladies there have crosses, necklaces on, but it comes through. And they talk about faith on the air, too, during their news story. They're not hindered by that. They bring it right up, which is
1: right. It's not an openly proselytizing kind of show, right? But as Christians, that's kind of where you and I live. We go out to the supermarket or we go out to a ball game. We're going to interact with people who may not know the Lord, and maybe we're the only representation of the gospel they're going to see that day. And so be ready to talk.
0: That's it. For listeners who aren't athletes, but feel pressure to keep their beliefs quiet at work or in public, what lessons could they take away from this story?
1: Well, I think they should be emboldened to be a little bit more outspoken, be kind about it, obviously. But at the same time, be willing, if someone is willing to lose their job over their faith, certainly you should be willing. And you know, sometimes, you know, it might be simply as, how can I pray for you? I mean, that's a good way to witness to someone. And you could say something like, I don't know where you are with faith, but I love to pray for people. Is there something I can help and pray for you? That's a good way. And that's a subtle way, and not so subtle, I suppose, but it's also a very practical way to express your faith without sounding like you're getting up on your soapbox and creating problems at the workplace.
0: Yeah, I've seen that done. You know, of course, I've been in the Christian, national programming realm. So, and which is nice because we kind of draw that kind of employee. But it's nice to see that. And I've seen many people who came in who were probably not, you know, involved in a local church, who worked or employed by our company. And it's fun to watch them as people around are talking about Christ or and not, you know, like you said, hitting everybody over the head with the Bible, but coming up to them and, you know, they've had a tragedy and saying, hey, we're praying for you or, you know, during the holidays, talking about what it means to them in front of the people. And you can sometimes see them, very much listening, you know, and there's been a few that over the years, my 20 plus years, I've seen who've come to Christ in the workplace because someone took the moment to go over and say, let me pray for you. And they said that later on, you know, the environment, people coming to them, and they saw the joy and the as you said, the glow that comes off of them there, and it brought them closer to discovering Jesus, which is
1: nice. A beautiful testimony, and you know, we're in this digital age, but boy, the power of a written note, a card to somebody, tuck in a scripture verse that means something to you, that it might mean something to them. That is something that is tangible that they can hold on to, right? And they can use it as a bookmark, or you just don't know. You never know what someone's going through, and if you can provide that little bit of hope, what a good thing that would be.
0: Amen. For listeners who want to stay informed and engaged on these issues, where's the best place for them to go?
1: Well, they can follow the Daily. Thank you. And you can follow the Daily Citizen. You can go right to our website, which you mentioned, but social media, obviously, with everybody following different things. We're on Facebook. We're on Twitter. We're on Instagram. So if you follow any of those, you'll get 3 to 4 articles from us a day, just in your feed that you can share with people, that you can comment on, that you can engage with. And hopefully, you know, the whole point of what we're doing, right, is to not just keep people informed for the sake of filling you with information, but to encourage you to live out your faith and to, you know, we say at the Daily Citizen that the whole point is to think critically so that you can live differently. And that's what we're all about. And as Christians, I think that's how we should be tackling the day.
0: Amen. You've got a great staff there. And I encourage everyone again to check out dailycitizen.focusonthefamily.com because they've got some wonderful conversations right there. And also, it's not just bullet pointed, you know, little blurbs. They have blogs, wonderful blogs talking. And the article I mentioned that Paul had written about this situation with Jaden, but they have many, many. You can get in there and there's many different people writing about some of these cultural issues, and I find it fascinating. So I want to encourage everybody again, dailycitizen.focusonthefamily.com, and really get informed, know what's going on out there in the culture. So, well, great conversation today. Paul Mature is Vice President of Communications at Focus on the Family and Editor-in-Chief of the Daily Citizen. 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
1: Well, thank you, Brian. Thanks for the partnership. I sure appreciate it.
0: And thanks to you for listening. This has been the 805 Connection. I'm Brian Tuohy. 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
16: Sadly, far too many leaders today follow the Pharisees' example more than they follow Jesus's. Look what it says, last verse. And whoever exalts himself will be humbled, and he who humbles himself will be exalted. God resists the proud, but gives grace to the humble. And this is a spiritual law that many not to be fully settled until we get to heaven. When we get to heaven, we're going to recognize that it wasn't the people who made great names for themselves in the Christian community. It's going to be that older woman sitting in a prayer closet praying. It's going to be people who serve people without any notice or any fanfare.
15: Have you ever presented something without practicing it beforehand? How do you ever know what you're talking about if you don't understand it yourself? In today's message, Pastor Dave says that it's common to fall into the trap of being legalistic about your faith and trying to do everything you can to look good to the general public. God doesn't care about that. If you're not practicing your faith behind closed doors, making an impact on your community starts privately behind closed doors. Now let's join Pastor Dave in the book of Matthew chapter 23 as he continues his message, Religious and Lost.

0: We don't look up to men. We look up to the Lord. There's only room for one celebrity in Christianity. His name is Jesus Christ. Amen? We don't worship men. We worship God, period. But they loved being up in that, you know, high place where they're honored and they want to wear their awards. They said, wait a little, Pharisee, who always pretended to do good deeds, but always found a reason to do them later, not now. A bruised or bleeding Pharisee who was so holy that he would not turn his head away, from any woman coming into his path, and he constantly bumped into stuff and fell down. He was trying to be so holy that he couldn't even walk around without falling down. A humpback Pharisee was so humble that he walked bent over, barely lifting his feet so everyone could see how humble he was. You know, they used to have these guys, they'd wear sackcloth and ashes. They'd put on these, you know, these garments that are made out of like potato sacks and cover themselves with ashes so they could walk around. Everybody say, oh, look how he mourns over the sins of the world. What a holy person he is. See, the motivation, God knows what you're motivated by. Are you doing this to serve and to love and to care for other people? Are you doing this for God to be glorified? Or are you doing it to get attention? The always counting Pharisee was always counting up his good deeds, believed that he put God in debt and God had to owe him one. I'm doing so much for God. He has to let me into heaven. Guys, he died on a cross for you. You'll never be able to do anywhere near as much as he's done for you. There was the fearful Pharisee who did good because he was terrified that God would strike him with judgment if he didn't. And then finally, there was the God-fearing Pharisee who really loved God. Guys, some of us, we have different motivations for coming to the Lord. And the reason we should come to him is not so we're noticed by men, but so that we can glorify and honor his name. And again, so he says, the scribes and the Pharisees sit in Moses' seat, verse 3, and he tells that whatever they tell you, observe it. Do according to their works, not what they say. So again, Moses' law was received. They received the law from God. They gave it to the people. The Pharisees' words were to be respected as they delivered the word of God. We must never allow the word of God to lose its authority. Here's the reality. People ask me as a pastor, how much authority do you have? And here's the answer, none. You know what has authority? God's word. Amen? Now, as we deliver God's word has authority. But it's not, I have no authority. I'm a servant. I'm a sinner saved by grace like the rest of you. Every pastor who's ever lived is a sinner saved by grace. Everyone who's in positions in a church, we're here to serve you, to love you, to care for you. There are times where there's church discipline, but that authority comes from the word of God and not from men. Amen? And so he's the authority. And because the man of God who delivers it sometimes turns out to be wicked, people lose sight. We've seen a lot of that lately, haven't we? People proclaiming of being used mightily by God, then you find out just recently there was that man who they found out had been molesting young girls in his church, and he'd been the pastor there for all those years, and they finally, you know, and then this broke my heart just a month ago. I planted a church in Santa Cruz in 2000. Another friend of mine planted, a guy that I met through pastor's conferences, planted a church in Texas at the same time. So you fast forward 25 years, and it pops up on my thing, and it said he was arrested. He had tons of child porn on his computer. He's been a pastor for 25 years. This is why we don't lift up men, we lift up Christ. Can I get an amen to that? And when he proclaimed the truth of God's word, God could have used it, but this man was disqualified. 1 Timothy 3 says, let not many of you be teachers, as you'll be held to a higher level of accountability. The word of God is the authority that we must obey, even if it might have been delivered by an imperfect hypocrite, which I guarantee you happens a lot. Can I get an amen to that? Focus not on downplaying the responsibility of those who teach the word to live holy lives, but on the unwavering authority of the word of God. So he says, whatever they tell you, observe it and do, in as far as they're preaching the word. The Pharisees' own actions did not align with the word, and that's where he would refer to them as hypocrites. Don't do what they do. Do what the word of God says. Our foundation should never be built on any man, but upon only the true righteous one, Jesus Christ, and his word. Self-righteous hypocrites living fruitless lives portrayed themselves as holy because they claimed to be obedient to not only the law, but their man-made traditions as well. Jesus puts these guys, as my boys would say, Jesus puts these guys on blast. Jesus looks right at them and says, you guys are hypocrites. You guys are phonies. You guys are posers. You guys say one thing and do another. And he's calling them out for who they are. You know, we're outwardly pious before men, but man looks on the outward appearance and God looks on the heart, and God knows the truth. Look what it says there in verse 4. For they bind heavy burdens hard to bear, and they lay them on men's shoulders, but they themselves will not move them with one of their little fingers. The scribes and the Pharisees were bad examples for many reasons. First example Jesus points to is the way they expected more of others than they expected of themselves. So the Pharisees would add a bunch of laws on top of the 613 laws that were already in the Old Testament. One of the things when they would talk about the Sabbath, on the Sabbath, they would say you couldn't carry a weight more than a walnut. There's no Bible verse for that. So you couldn't carry a weight. So if you had false teeth, they weigh more than a walnut, so you got to take your false teeth out. If you got a wooden leg on, better take that off. You weren't allowed to wash because that was work. But they bathed in, you know, basins, and so if you laid into a bathtub, water would spill out. It would hit the floor. That would be the equivalent of washing the floor. So you couldn't bathe either. Then they would determine how many steps you could walk. And so before you know it, this day that was supposed to be a day of blessing, you got no teeth, hopping around, smelling bad because you can't wash. And everybody's real excited about the Sabbath coming up, right? And it's all this burden that they place upon people, and you walk around scared to death you're going to do something that violates the... And you couldn't light a fire either, so you couldn't cook, because lighting a fire was... So they made all these rules. You know, Jesus didn't come so we'd walk around burdened. He came that you might have life and life more abundant, amen? He took the burden from us. So Jesus went to the cross, said, my yoke is easy, my burden is light. And then the Pharisees said, oh, I got more burdens for you. Here you go. Let me throw as many of these as I can on top of you and then walk around acting like I keep them all when I don't. The false concept of ministry to the Pharisees, ministry meant handing down laws to the people and adding to their burdens. The Pharisees were much harder on others than they were on themselves. And Jesus came to lighten our burdens. Matthew 11:28, come to me, all you who are heavy laden, and I will give you rest. The Pharisees gave burdens. Jesus was a burden taker. You know, the Pharisees and all the cults, this is what they do: this, do this, do this, do this, do this, do this, do this, do this. It's do, do, do, do, do, do, do, do, do. If you're in a cult or in a false religion, it's do, do. All right. Can I get an amen to that? And when Jesus died on the cross, it's done. Amen. Paid in full. It is finished. No more do-do. Done. Can I get an amen to that? And you know what? It's what all the cults do is they make Jesus less and man more. They add all these rules and things that you have to do to inherit eternal life. And they act like it's something we earn. Salvation is a free gift. It's not a paycheck. See, we had to go out and earn it to be a paycheck. But Jesus gave it to us, and it is a free gift. The free gift of salvation. Legalism heaps burdens on you no man can bear. Grace, Christ bore the weight of us and bears the weight for us. The Pharisees were self-righteous, portrayed themselves as holy men of God, seeking the praise of men, power, position, and financial gain. And Jesus came to do the will of the Father, sought not the praise of men, but that his Father would be glorified, came not to be served, but to serve, to lay down his life as a ransom for many. The Pharisees promoted themselves, did nothing for others. Jesus died, denied himself, and died for all of us. What a difference between the religious leaders of the day and the Savior of the world. Amen? We don't put our faith in men. We put our faith in Almighty God. So point number two there, believing. Again, they can separate belief from behavior. So they were commanding everyone else to do all these things while they were not doing them themselves. By your fruit they shall know you. Final point, believing the greatness is defined by how you are viewed by men. So people want and enjoy the praise of men. And here's the reality. We all like being complimented. We all like it when someone says something good about us. And you know, sometimes when we hear it once, we'd like, you just told me how amazing I am. I didn't really hear that. Could you tell me that one more time? Could you just tell me how amazing I am one more time? Could you tell me how handsome I look or how beautiful I look or one more time? Tell me again, please. And the reality is we so often want the praise of men. And the truth is, it's better to be hated by men and known by God than loved by men and not known by God. And where do you seek praise? We want to give all the praise and all the glory and all the honor to the Lord and take none of it for ourselves. So believing the greatness is defined by how you are viewed by men. Look at verse 5. And it says there in verse 5, but all their works they do to be seen by men. They enlarge their phylacteries broad and enlarge the borders of their garments. Now, one of the verses that we see in Scripture that talks about this, is they're to take the Word of God and put it between their eyes and take the word of God and have it on their hand. And what he's talking about when he shares this verse with them, what he's talking about is going out and taking what we know from the word and putting it to action. Use your hands. Use your hands and your feet. Go out and do it. Placing it between your eyes means to know the word of God. Have it hidden in your heart. It'd be something that you read and study. So the Pharisees measured success by the amount of praise and recognition. They advertised their religious deeds in order to earn the praise of men, to attract attention to themselves, not to glorify God. And we are to do good works before God, not men, in humility, giving God the glory, not in arrogance and self-righteousness, seeking the praise of men. And Jesus goes on to give some details of some of the things they did. So that verse is Deuteronomy 6:8. It says, "You shall bind them as a sign on your hand, and they shall be as frontlets between your eyes." So the phylactery was a little leather box. And what they would do is the leather box has a leather strap below it. If you go to Israel today or you go to where the Orthodox Jews are, they still do this. And they have this little box and they take the word of God and they take it in small pieces and they stuck it in the little box. Then they take another part of the word of God and they stick it in the box right here. So they have a strap around their head, tying the box to their head between their eyes, and they got this little box on their hands. And what would happen is, if they were a little more spiritual, they'd get a little bit bigger box because they put more verses in there. And I've gone to Israel and I keep waiting to see some dude with like a U-Haul box on the forehead. Just put everything in there. Look how spiritual I am. I got a U-Haul box, dude. All you got's that's a ring box over there. Look at me. Look how spiritual I am. And have a big old box on their hand. And so for them, it was, I'm wearing these things to impress people and to show people how spiritual I am and walking around wanting the praise of men. If you go to most Jewish people's house today, they have a mezuzah. It's on the door, and you put a scripture in there, and it's literally the Shema. There is Lord, there's one God. And so they touch that when they walk by, and I'm not necessarily wrong with that, but they've lost what the verse really meant. The verse meant to know the word of God and have it be active in the way that you live out your life every single day. They were doing it to draw attention to themselves, again, as they made their boxes large so as to appear more spiritual, to draw people, and to enlarge the borders on their garments. So in Numbers 15, it said they put tassels on the bottom of their garments, and the reason they did that was a reminder to remember all of God's commandments. They would have 10 tassels, and they would just remember each of those tassels representing no other gods before me, no graven image. Don't take the name of the Lord thy God in vain. Remember the Sabbath day to keep it holy. Honor your mother and father. Don't steal. Don't kill. Don't covet your neighbor's possessions. Don't commit adultery. You know, so there it is. And so they would walk around with them, but here's what started happening. They started adding more tassels. And then they started making it longer so the tassels would drag behind them. So I can just see a dude with like a U-Haul box, a big old box over here, and tassels running back like a woman's, what a bride's wear, veil that goes all the way back behind about 50 feet. And look how spiritual I am. Look at the box here, a box here. I got all these. And he's saying, look, this is what they're doing to draw attention to themselves, not to give God the glory. They would enlarge the borders, and you can do something that the Lord commands in a way that draws attention to yourself and grieves the heart of God. I've met people before that, I know I'm not walking very well this morning, but I spent the last 17 hours on my knees in gravel praying. So I'm just a prayer warrior. You were sleeping and I was praying all night. And so now I've got these, indentations on my knees because I'm so spiritual. That grieves the heart of God. Amen. Go into your prayer closet. No one else needs to know. Pray without ceasing, for this is the will of God. We don't pray to draw the attention of men. We pray to enter into the presence of the Lord. In their black robes and all their, they loved and to be praised. They loved the honor, to be honored. They loved to be noticed, and people may show you honor. Don't seek. Do not seek. Again, people may show you honor. You do not seek. Again, and that's not sinful. It is when we love and seek out the praise of men that it grieves the heart of God. You know, if someone honors you and you're not asking for it, it's not like you did anything wrong necessarily, but we don't want to get caught up in that praise, right? And so we're going to see here now, he's going to start saying other things that they do, things that still are taking place today that he says we shouldn't do. Look at verse 7. Greetings in the marketplaces, they love that. They love the best seats at the feast, the best seats in the synagogues. So what they would do, they would put two rows of seats in the front, and then they had a thing up high, and they had more rows of seats, and all the religious leaders would sit in the seats so that all the people could stare at them. And they would sit up there with their boxes and their boxes and their, you know, their, all their stuff in their black robes, and everybody's looking at them. And it's funny because I grew up in a Baptist church. My dad was a pastor before he became a Calvary Chapel pastor. And they used to have all these chairs behind it. And if you ever see that, you'll see churches, they got all these people lined up in chairs behind them. We're never doing that here. You're up front going, just look at me. Look how holy I am. Look at the size of my box. Look at the size. Look at all the tassels I have running below me. Look at my big pointy hat or whatever else, right? And there's this mentality where people want the praise of men. They want to be admired by men. They're put in places of honor. Notice verse 7, greetings in the marketplaces and to be called by men, rabbi, rabbi. See, it's not enough to be noticed by men for their holy appearance, but they needed places of honor. They also love the titles of honor. They love the admiration of men who would cry out after them, rabbi, rabbi. They love hearing that. Oh, teacher. Oh, I love being admired. I love being lifted up. I love having people, you know, esteem me highly. Look at verse 8. But you do not be called rabbi. One is your teacher, the Christ, and you are all brethren. Jesus makes it clear we have one teacher, one Father, one Savior, one Lord, and we're all just brothers and sisters in Christ. And the only one in church who is to be honored is Jesus. Amen? Amen. Now again, we are servants. We serve each other. We care for each other. Now notice what he says in verse 9 and 10. This is going to open some eyes. Do not call anyone on earth your father, your spiritual father. For one is your father, he who is in heaven. And do not be called teachers, for one is your teacher, the Christ. We need to be careful about titles. We must not give undue honor to any man. The pursuit of titles, the undue honor given to sinful men, we see it in the church today. Because I now, quote, public figure on Facebook, I get all these things sent to me, and there's guys who want a friend, and then I look, and you look at their name. I am an apostle, a prophet, a reverend, a most holy potentate, you read this whole thing and you're like, yeah, no. I mean, Jesus is so blessed to have you on his side. We're so impressed. First of all, if you call yourself a prophet, I got a problem with you. Can I get an amen to that? An apostle. You had to have seen the risen Christ. You are not an apostle. Amen? The Bible talks about the 12 names of the 12 apostles in heaven. The problem is everybody gives themselves names and titles. I went to a conference back in Washington, D.C. one time back, and there was, 1,000 pastors there, and they went to introduce this guy. It took them 9 minutes, and they named all these wonderful things. Then he got up there and talked about how amazing his son was going to be, and his son was going to be the greatest evangelist that's ever lived. And I'm just sitting there, I don't know how I didn't throw up. Nobody cares. It's not about you. It's about Jesus. Amen? Deny yourself, take up the cross and follow me, not promote yourself and get all the honors and have people not even know who Jesus is. Apostle must have seen Jesus, no more gift of prophecy still exists today, but I don't think anybody should walk around calling themselves a prophet. And then the word reverend, I don't like that word. I know someone doesn't know me when I get a letter that says Reverend Dave Johnston. I'm like, this person does not know me. Why? We don't reverence or revere men, we revere God. Amen? So be careful. Now, isn't it interesting? Call no man father. The Catholic Church, among others, clearly disregard this command. Priests are called father. The Pope is called the Holy Father. It's a reference to him being holy, and it says that his word is equal to the word of God, and that he is infallible. That is blasphemy. All my Catholic friends in here don't like me anymore. But here's the reality. That's what the Word of God says. We don't call people Holy Father. We don't call people, kissing the Pope's ring. Stop it. Can I get an amen to that? Jesus Christ died on the cross. The Pope recently said you can get to heaven through many different paths. That's a false gospel. Amen? And we could pick on the Catholics, but it's true. And kissing his ring, it doesn't just happen in the Catholic Church. Examples of giving undue honor to mere men, sinners in desperate need of a Savior, we're all brethren, it says. Now, what about the term pastor? First of all, I'll just let you know, I've never asked anybody to call me pastor in my life, and I never will. If people choose to call me that, it's okay. Pastor means servant. So when I hear Pastor Dave, I hear Servant Dave. You can call me Dave, you can call me Fred, I don't care, right? Just don't call me late for dinner, especially if there's tri-tip. Can I get an amen to that? But note how Jesus defines greatness. Again, It's being a servant. And so it says in verse 11, but he who is the greatest among you shall be your servant. Not by many people, not by how many people serve you, but how many people you serve is a determining of greatness. Who's the greatest servant? Who's the greatest servant who ever lived? Who is it? Jesus. And what did Jesus do? He's on his way to the cross and he's washing the feet of his disciples, including Judas, who is about to betray him. Who is the greatest servant ever? It's the Lord. And sadly, far too many leaders today follow the Pharisees' example more than they follow Jesus's. Look what it says, last verse. And whoever exalts himself will be humbled, and he who humbles himself will be exalted. God resists the proud, but gives grace to the humble. And this is a spiritual law that many not to be fully settled until we get to heaven. When we get to heaven, we're going to recognize that it wasn't the people who made great names for themselves in the Christian community. It's going to be that older woman sitting in a prayer closet praying. It's going to be people who serve people without any notice or any fanfare. Here's the verse that puts it in perspective. It says this in Philippians 2, let nothing be done through selfish ambition or conceit, but in lowliness of mind, let each esteem others greater than himself. Let each of you look out not only for your own interests, but for the interests of others. Again, what are your eyes focused on? Are your eyes focused on how many people notice you? Are your eyes focused on how can I minister to other people? Love God, love people. If I have my eyes on myself in a situation, I'm not humble. If I have my eyes on you, I'm learning how to be humble. I think it's a mistake to say that a person who is consistently criticizing their life or actions is a humble person because their eyes are on themselves too much. What is our conversation around? Is it around me or is it around you? Do I get upset when all we're doing is talking about you? You know, Satan got thrown out of heaven because of pride, and Jesus humbled himself, left heaven, and came to earth, leaving heaven to take on humanity and dying on the cross. John the Baptist, Jesus said, was the greatest man who ever lived, you know, outside of himself. And John the Baptist said, I must decrease that he might increase. So in closing, religious and lost, studying the word of God, but not knowing the God of the word. Do you know the Lord or do you just know about him? Believing you can separate belief from behavior. Your belief will be reflected in your behavior. What you really believe will be seen in your actions. And then finally, believing that greatness is defined by how you are viewed by men. It doesn't matter how men see us. What matters is what God knows about us. Amen?
1: What a gift it has been to have you here with us today. We're so grateful to have our listeners faithfully tune in to hear the good news of Jesus. Today's message has been in the book of Matthew, one of the four gospel books of the New Testament. Whether you're a fan of the Chosen series or not, sometimes a visual of a character or Bible story can be so effective in helping something come to life. In this case, Matthew is one of the original disciples, and what he brings to the group is truly a remarkable imprint. He's thinking through things, but perhaps in a different way than others. This becomes evident through the various gospel books, as the authors look to pinpoint certain aspects of Jesus and his nature and character. Near the end of the book of Matthew, there's what's known as the Great Commission. In Matthew 28, Jesus states, "Go therefore and make disciples of all the nations, baptizing them in the name of the Father and of the Son and of the Holy Spirit, teaching them to observe all things that I have commanded you. And lo, I am with you always, even to the end of the age." This is what Jesus wants for you to do as well. Go into the world. Help others believe in Jesus and follow after him with all your heart. It sounds simple, but life seems to get in the way and make things complicated sometimes. Jesus wants your life to simply follow after him, and everything else will fall into place as he wills. To learn more about this ministry, we invite you to go to ccconejovalley.com. 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
9: God always keeps his promises, and that means we can trust the words of Hebrews 13, where God says, I will never leave you nor forsake you. Are there any steps God's calling you to take? 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
13: Good afternoon. I'm Dr. Todd Binkley, board-certified doctor of non-force chiropractic and practitioner of functional medicine. If you're a listener to this show, you probably have a pretty good idea of what functional medicine means. Basically, it means using standard medical diagnostic tests, mostly blood tests, but also tests of urine, saliva, other samples of tissues from the body, not just to diagnose disease. So the practice of medicine is the diagnosis and treatment of disease, full-blown diabetes, high blood pressure, stress on your liver disease, kidney disease, autoimmune conditions. A lot of people get frustrated that when they go to their doctor and they get a comprehensive blood panel done. Usually it isn't as comprehensive as they think, but whatever the case, so many people that I hear about, at least, come in and say, oh, you know, I've been to my doctor and they said everything was fine, but you still feel miserable. Well, if you don't feel fine, you're not fine. You just haven't found someone that can help you find out exactly what's causing the ailments, the pain, the fatigue, whatever it is that's bothering you. There is always a cause of any symptom, and it's not all in your head. Some things might be, but it's rare. It's really rare. It's really frustrating when someone said, when a doctor can't find out what's wrong with you, and so they refer you to a psychiatrist. How fun is that? Not so much. I mean, you've said there are places for going to psychiatrists, but if you have a physical pain, it's very rarely in your head. So in the last episode, episode 118, I talked about arthritis, osteoarthritis, which means osteo means bone, arth means joint, itis means inflammation. So bone joint inflammation, that's what happens when any joint loses range of motion. Basically, it can happen from a trauma, and everyone always thinks, oh yeah, as long as I haven't had any injuries, I had a car accident once 20 years ago, but it feels fine now. You can have a trauma where a car accident, a slip and fall, anything that physically forces one of your joints beyond its normal range of motion and creates some micro tearing or full bone tearing. You can, you know, have a really bad injury, but usually you know it when that happens. And most people either haven't had something like that when their pain starts. Oh my, how long have you had your pain in your back? Oh, it just started 2 weeks ago. When I examine a patient on the table physically and they say, oh, I've had this pain in my back for 4 days or 3 weeks or whatever, it's very clear on examination. It's so tight, the range of motion in the muscles and the restriction when trying to physically with my hands move that joint, one joint above, one bone above and below the next one, there's a normal range of motion for any part of the body. It's very clear. If it's really, really tight, it takes 10, 20, 30 years for something to get that tight. So even if the pain started a few days ago or a couple of weeks ago, whatever is causing that pain started way before that, but you can't feel it. You can't feel it when things are slowly tightening up. There's no check engine light in your body when your joints aren't moving as much. What you can notice is that you lack flexibility. You can't turn, when you're backing your car out, you can't turn your head as far as you used to, or you can't touch your toes anymore. There's some things that are obviously are easy for most people to notice when they lack range of motion and they think, oh, well, you know, I've had that for a long time, doesn't hurt, so I'm fine. Well, you can tell yourself that if you want, but anytime you lack range of motion in any part of your spine, especially, that is an accident waiting to happen. Have you ever heard about a situation where two people were in a car at a stoplight? They suddenly got tapped from behind, low speed. One of them was expecting it. Maybe one of them wasn't, or maybe both people were in the exact same. Maybe both of them were in a conversation, looking at each other, talking, and they get this small tap from behind and their heads swing all the way back and all the way forward. Classic whiplash mechanism. One of those people feels totally fine. The other one ends up herniating a disc and needs surgery. They were both in the same accident. What's the difference? Why would two people that are sitting in a car that gets hit from behind at low speed even, and one of them needs surgery for a herniated disc, and the other one has a sprain, and they take some Advil for a couple of days, and then they feel fine. And they're the same age, same level of physical fitness. I'm not talking about grandma driving and a teenager in the other seat. It's both people of the same apparent physical shape. Imagine two twins that are both in their 60s, and one of them ends up needing surgery for a herniated disc, and the other one just has a sprain strain that goes away in a few weeks. What's the difference? The difference is the people who, when you get a herniated disc, when you have a slip and fall, when you have any kind of trauma and you get a bad injury from that, that part that broke was the accident waiting to happen. It was the place that lacked flexibility. Things that are flexible bend. Things that are inflexible break. I'm going to say that again. And you can visualize a tree in the wind or in a hurricane or a tornado, things that are really, really flexible, bend, and then snap back into place. Things that are really, really rigid, tear or snap. The boughs of a tree will break off. Or if it's a really strong tree, it will just blow over and rip the roots out of the ground. That's a really good metaphor for what's happening in your body. Who do you know that thinks they're fine, but you look at them and they can't bend at all? They have no flexibility. They can't turn their head very far to either side. They can't touch their toes when they get up out of a chair or when they get in and out of their car or when they get up out of bed or when they climb a flight of stairs. It's very difficult for them to move compared to, say, an average person that's only their same age. An average person their same age. I'm not saying that everyone that's in their 70s should be as flexible as someone who's a teenager. But there are people in their 70s that are as flexible as teenagers. They're mostly people who do yoga every day or some kind of regular stretching program. But the point is, most people have no idea, because how would you know? How do you know what the normal range of motion is in your cervical spine, in your neck? Well, can you bend your head all the way forward, touch your chin to your chest, and tilt your head all the way back so that you're looking past straight up? If you look in a mirror and tilt your ear to your shoulder on one side and the other side, how close does your ear get to your shoulder? You know, it should go pretty close. If it's not going anywhere near, that's a restriction in the normal range of motion in what's called lateral flexion, side bending of your neck. Can you touch your foot to your butt? If you hold on to something and grab your right foot and pull it up towards your butt, can you touch your heel to your butt? If you can't, that means you have tight quadricep muscles on the front of your thigh. So most people just don't have any idea about how flexible they are, how flexible their joints are. And the flexibility in your joints is always a result of how tight your muscles are. And I say tight because it's true. They are tight, but they're short. Your muscles are short. What does that mean? How can my muscles be different lengths? I mean, they don't look any different, but I don't have to change the length of my pants or the sleeves on my arms. When muscles are

or you get a hip replacement or a knee replacement that permanently limits your range of motion in one of those joints, that's one thing. But most 99% of the time, if you have any limitation in your range of motion, what's causing that is muscles that aren't as long as they used to be. They become short and tight. So tight usually means to most people, when I say tight, you think, oh, yeah, no, my muscles aren't tight. I don't feel a thing. Well, lie down on a table and have someone see if you can touch your foot to your butt, or have someone push your head over towards your shoulder on the right and the left, side bending. And if it's not going to come pretty close to your shoulder, if your head isn't going to go, it's hard to describe the normal range of motion in the neck, but that's just something that people do notice. If you can't turn when you're backing your car out and you can't turn and look over your shoulder, that is a limitation in rotation in the range of motion in your neck. And what always causes that is a shortening of those muscles. And so it won't feel tight until you do one of those motions that takes that muscle to the end of its range of motion. You notice that it doesn't go as far as it used to. That's not normal. It is common. Just because something is common does not make it normal. So I talked a lot about this on last week's episode, but I had a presentation in my office. Every month now, I'm doing presentations live at Binkley Healing Center. I call it live at BHC, Binkley Healing Center. My office is in downtown Ventura. The first Wednesday of every month, I do one of these presentations where I invite you to come in, bring your friends and your family. We've been getting a really great turnout lately. Last night we did one on arthritis. Before I get back to that, though, every first Wednesday of the month, so the next one will be July 1st. First Wednesday, July 1st is the next one. We're going to be talking about functional medicine in general. How can you use advanced testing to finally identify what other doctors have missed and then create a plan to get the nutrients you need to live long and live well? That's the shortest way to say it. I'm going to get into some more specifics, and I talk about different aspects of different common conditions that people can get relief from using functional medicine, advanced testing. Identify if you've been to the doctor and been told nothing's wrong, you probably need some different testing. Most doctors don't, for example, test for chemical toxins, for glyphosate and other pesticides that you're exposed to. Most doctors never check for exposure to heavy metals like lead, arsenic, cadmium, uranium. Most doctors don't do a comprehensive stool testing to see if the microbiome in your gut is normal. Do you have enough good bacteria to help keep the bad bacteria in check, to keep your immune system strong, to help digest and extract the nutrients from your food? All of these things never function without adequate good bacteria in your gut. Did you know, fun fact, did you know that there are 10 times as many bacteria in your gut as there are cells in your body? And so there's good and bad bacteria. A lot of people, you know, we think of bacteria as a problem, an infection, strep throat, or some kind of bacterial, and, you know, everyone hears about bacteria that cause disease, but you could not survive without the many, many millions of bacteria that you have in your gut that are essential to finish breaking down the food that you've eaten and to keep bad bacteria in check. So every first Wednesday of the month, we talk about one of these things. Next July 1st, the next one coming up, July 1st, Wednesday, 6 p.m., 961 East Main Street in downtown Ventura. You can RSVP to reserve your seat, 805-612-5531. That's my receptionist, my assistant, Victoria's cell phone number. You can text her or call 805-612-5531. 805-612-5531 to text or call my lovely assistant, Victoria, and she'll make sure that we reserve a seat for you. It has been getting pretty close to filling up last couple of few shows, a few presentations that I've done. Last night, we did the arthritis one. It was very well attended, and I did something a little different. I did a shorter PowerPoint presentation than usual, and then we put all the chairs away, and I brought my tables out, my chiropractic adjusting tables out, and had everybody pair up, and I showed people how to stretch their hip rotators, how to stretch their calves, how to stretch their pectoralis and shoulder muscles. Everyone's shoulders go up and forward from stress, reading, driving, etc. And I showed people the most effective way to stretch. That's really uncommon. The stretch that I show people how to most effectively, when your shoulders are curling up around your ears, how have you

0: How many people have you seen who don't fit that description? How many people do you see that just have normal posture, what I would call normal posture, what most people would call exceptional posture, where your shoulders are down and back, just normally? You look at somebody from the side, their head is directly centered over their shoulders, straight. If you draw a line from their center of their ear straight down through their shoulders and down through their hips, when you're looking at them from the side, it's perfectly straight line. One example you see in the movies is when on the old days when they had girls go to prep school, they'd have them put a book on their head and walk around straight, because if you stand up straight enough to keep the book from falling off, you'll be approximating a perfect posture. None of that really matters. What matters is to identify places where muscles in your body have lost their range of motion, because anytime you have that, those muscles are putting stress on your joints. Stress on your joints is what causes arthritis. There are no blood vessels directly to every cell in the joints of your body. How could there be? The discs in your spine, or the meniscus in your knees, for example, are constantly loaded when you're standing, not when you're lying down, but when you're standing, walking around, they're in compression. If your blood vessel went in there, it would just pinch closed. So there are no blood vessels that enter the meniscus or the discs in your spine. The smallest capillaries to supply nutrients and remove old damaged debris that needs to be cleared out so that you can ongoingly replace new tissue, those capillaries come up to the surface of a capsule that surrounds the disc in your spine, that surrounds your meniscus, that surrounds most joints in your body. And then the nutrients make the last leg of their journey through the motion of that joint. When just by walking around doing normal daily movements, that squeezing in and out helps. That's what's required to facilitate nutrients getting in, waste products from old cells getting out, so that your body can ongoingly regenerate that tissue. Every cell, every tissue in your body is constantly being regenerated. Some of the cells in your gut are regenerated every day. The cells in your bones and the cells in your nerves might take years to be removed and replaced, and lots of other tissues are in between. And joints are also among the ones that are slowest to be replaced, which is why it can take 6 months typically for a torn ligament, a torn tendon, a torn disc in your spine to fully heal. It doesn't mean it hurts for 6 months. It might only hurt for 3 weeks, but for usually about 6 months, it's still vulnerable to being very easily re-injured. So it's important to understand that, because without that flexibility, without that full range of the motion in the muscles around any joint in your body. So for example, in your knee, you need full range of motion in the quadriceps on the front of your thigh. You need full range of motion in the hip rotators, which is kind of hard to describe, but they're in the upper glute area. They're the muscles that turn your foot out. Like if you're a ballerina turning your foot out, or a soccer player kicking something to the side away from them. Most people don't use these external hip rotators that much, the muscles that turn your feet out that are in the upper glute area in the back of your pelvis. But these are the muscles that wear out your knee. Everyone who has, I've never seen anybody with a torn meniscus or any other kind of knee injury that didn't have tight hip rotators in the upper glute area. They're called the glute medius and minimus and piriformis, if you want the fancy terms. These are tight on almost everybody. Well, how did they get so tight? There's no siren. There's no red button that goes off when those muscles start to get shorter. And they get that way just from sitting in chairs. So if you never sit in chairs, you'd be much less likely to have tight muscles there. You'd also be much less likely to have low back pain, injured knees, tight hips, and any other part of the body that's affected by those. Those are the most common ones. People in the third world that don't sit in chairs, they sit on the floor. They get up and down off the floor several times a day. They have much looser hips. They don't end up with a lot of the problems that we in the West get from sitting in chairs. Sitting in chairs is terrible for your low back, especially, and for your hip rotators and a few other muscles in your body, because you're in a position that doesn't allow you to keep moving and maintain that flexibility and length of the muscles to prevent pressure on the joints. I'm Dr. Todd Binkley. You're listening to Safe, Effective, Natural Solutions to Almost Any Health Challenge. I always appreciate you tuning in every week. I love questions. Send me your questions. You can email me anytime, day or night, Dr. Binkley at BinkleyHealingCenter.com. You can also text me, 805-218-3939. My cell phone is always off. I'm not averse to speaking. I'd be happy to speak with you on the phone. But if you want to talk to me on the phone, I'm sorry, you can't just call me. If you call me, I'm not going to pick up the phone. The ringer, I get so many spams and everything else. I'm happy to talk to you on the phone. The easiest way to get me on the phone is to send me a text or an email and say, call me. Happy to do it. Do it all the time. But I never answer the phone. Sorry, send me a text or an email, and I will call you back anytime you like. And you can leave a text or an email anytime you like, because my ringers are always off. You're not going to bother me. And so I encourage you to do that. Somebody say, oh, I don't want to bother the doctor. You're not going to bother me. Send me a text or an email anytime, and it won't bother me because I'm not looking at my phone all day like some people do. I don't know how people do that. I don't check my email as often as most other people do either. If you want to get me quickly, send me a text, and I'll get back to you usually within, you know, within an hour, maybe, and within a minute or two if I'm looking at my phone. I happen to be looking at my phone at the time. I don't check my email several times a day like a lot of people do either. So if you send me an email, the chances are I'm probably going to not get it till the next day. So if you want to get to me quickly, send me a text, 805-218-3939. I'd love to talk to you. I am here to help. That is the purpose of my job. That is my mission in life. Someone was asking me just yesterday, oh, so have you ever thought about retirement? Do chiropractors retire young or old? I said, well, I don't know about most of them, but you know, I never really even think about it. Nothing I do really feels like work. Everything I do is engaging and exciting and rewarding. It's not physically challenging on my body. I feel energized, more energized at the end of a long, busy day. When I have the busier my day is, the less exhausted I feel at the end of the day. Boredom is exhausting to me. When I'm having a busy day, most days at the end of the day, I'm ready to go, you know, I'm ready to keep going, do something else interesting. And so, yeah, I don't know. I don't know if I'm ever going to retire. So what about you? When are you going to retire? When you retire, what are your goals? What do you want to do in the golden years of your life for someone you know? Most people say, oh, I want to be able to play with my kids or my grandkids, or I want to be able to, you know, play golf or go traveling, or you should make your list. Just write, think in your mind right now, what are the things you want to do if you're not retired already, or maybe even if you are, if you're not doing all the things you'd like to? It should become pretty clear really quickly that most of the things people want to do when they don't have to do a job every day anymore still involve physical activity. You want to be able to travel. You want to be able to play golf. You want to be able to swim. You want to be able to go on walks. You want to be able to toss your grandkids up in the air and walk your dog, something that it requires your body to still be able to move. So if you're stiff, stop telling yourself that you've always been stiff your whole life. That's never true. You weren't stiff when you were 5 years old. And no matter how stiff you are now, you don't have to go back to the flexibility of youth. You can improve the range of motion of your stiffest muscles just a little bit, and it'll feel amazing, depending on how old you are, people in their 70s, 80s, anybody. But I see people who are so stiff now earlier and earlier. It's crazy. I have kids coming in now that just sit at home in front of a computer and do gaming all day. I had a patient a few years ago who was 11 years old. His grandmother was a friend of mine in my Rotary Club, and she brings her grandson in. He was like in Fresno or something. And he comes in, he's walking in on his tiptoes with his heels 6 inches off the ground, wearing these goofy, loose tennis shoes, not laced up at all. He can't touch his heels to the floor. I say, well, how long has this been that way? Oh, like a year and a half, 2 years. Couldn't touch his heels to the floor. Why? Because he sits all day. He never gets up and walks around normally to stretch those muscles. And the reason is grandmother insisted that her daughter bring the grandson in all the way from Fresno to my office 4 hours away in Ventura, California, is because the kid was considering getting surgery. They had been to an orthopedic surgeon that wanted to cut his Achilles tendons. Because how else are you going to get his feet back down to the floor? His tendons are too tight. You just got to cut them. And then, oh my God, that's insane. Nobody should be cutting their Achilles tendons for any reason. Because the muscles, the Achilles tendon is the tendon that attaches your calf muscles to your heel. And the tendons don't stretch. So you're never going to get the tendon to get longer. That's impossible unless you cut it. But the calf muscles are easy to make longer if you know how to do it. A lot of people think they know how to stretch their calf muscles. If they're still tight, then they don't know how to do it. They're not doing it the way that they should be doing this the most effective. So anyway, this kid comes in one time, 11 years old. His heels are 6 inches off the floor. Like he's walking around with the posture of a woman in 6-inch heels. And he hasn't been able to get his heels to the floor for a year and a half. I work on his thighs, on his calves. I have him lie down on the table. And I kneel down at the foot of the table. He's on his back. And I push on his foot. I push the ball of his foot towards his head. And I say, okay, step on the gas. Push your foot down like you're stepping on the gas. We go up and down several times. I did that for several minutes, using his calf muscles to push his foot all the way down, up and down, like stepping on the gas and letting the pressure off, stepping on the brakes, letting the pressure off with both of his feet. After doing that for maybe 5 minutes, and working on his spine on the table, loosening up some other muscles throughout his body. His neck and shoulders were also up around his ears. I worked on all the muscles that were most important for the situation that he was in at that time. He got up and walked out, laced up his shoes, and walked out with his heels on the floor, something he hadn't been able to do for a year and a half. And his grandmother thought it was a miracle, but it also really didn't surprise her because she knew what I do, and that's why she brought her in. So I'm Dr. Todd Binkley. Thank you for listening. There's a whole bunch of things that people suffer from needlessly. If you know someone who's not getting the help they deserve, please have them call me. I'd love to be able to help someone you love to feel better and live long and live well. Have a fantastic weekend.
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6: Job 13:15, though he slay me, yet will I trust him. The words of Jesus in Matthew 26:42. Lord, if it's possible, take this cup. That's the cup of suffering that will happen at the cross. If you can take that away, that would be good. But if not, then your will be done. Recognizing that God may not do something he is able to do and us be good with it, it's not a collapse of faith, but a confession of true faith that simultaneously recognizes God's sovereign ability and sovereign autonomy. Believing in the God of miracles and yet happily serving God without the miraculous is the height of faith. When circumstances challenge our faith, let us believe that God gives his best to those who leave the choice to him.
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7: 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Life is a zero-sum game in many respects, meaning that an increase of one thing results in a decrease of another. Is a minute or an hour or a year of anger really worth the loss of an equivalent amount of happiness? The Bible would suggest that it's not. In fact, it has this directive: be very slow to anger. Think about the costs and consequences and what you give up in return. This is David Jeremiah encouraging you to get on the road to new life. Discover God's perspective on anger on Route 66.
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14: Greg Laurie here. 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
17: And so it starts with prayer, and one of the challenges in that is simply the question of, do you know your neighbor's names to be able to pray for them?
18: Well, we live in a world that seems more connected than ever, but more and more people feel more isolated. And what is that about, and what can we do? Today on Focus on the Family with Jim Daly, we'll explore creative ways that you can help combat loneliness right in your own front or backyard. Thanks for joining us. I'm John Fuller.
19: Yeah, it is so true, John. We are connected. I think my phone starts buzzing like right at 6 a.m. Yeah. And it just keeps going. Mm-hmm. And some of it's just, you know, the typical robo stuff, but, you know, it's just a well-connected world, but a super lonely world at the same time. We're not connected in kind of healthy ways necessarily. Right. You know, we've discussed the recent U.S. Surgeon General's report on the show before, and the results were sobering. 1 in 2 Americans report feeling some level of loneliness. 1 in 2. Hmm. Anybody a mathematician? That's 50%. And the numbers get even more personal when you look at our neighborhoods. According to Pew Research, about 57% of Americans know at least some of their neighbors. But here's the surprising part. Over half of those people say they've never had a meaningful interaction with their neighbors. Even more concerning, 17% of Americans say they don't know a single neighbor. And if you're under 30 years old, that number jumps to 27%. And that's the point we're trying to make today. What a great opportunity for the church to be the church. And today on the program, we're going to talk about something simple but incredibly powerful, how we can build community right where we're at.
18: And to help us really figure this out, we have Jeff Dillon and Ty Denenbring with us in the studio. They came down from Northern Colorado. They each are married with 5 children each, and our gallery right now has
19: it's full.
18: the entire family of both of these guys. It's great.
19: Yep.
18: They have a book called Party in the Front, Overcome Loneliness and Build Community Right Where You Are.
19: Jeff and Ty, welcome to Focus on the Family.
20: Thank
19: you guys came down
20: us.
19: On wagon train?
20: Yeah.
19: Came down from the north, they did.
20: That's right.
19: Here we are.
20: Oregon Trail.
19: You got your kids and your family.
20: Yeah.
19: That's great.
20: Yeah.
19: Probably 100 years ago, that was kind of it. But we're not there. Here
20: That's
19: we are
20: right.
19: today.
20: That's right.
19: You know, the front cover of your book is interesting. And for the viewers, you can see that there. But for the listeners, it's, I think it's a Scottish, what is it?
20: Yeah,
19: it's a Scottish Highland cow.
20: Mm-hmm. Yeah.
19: It looks like it's got a backward mullet along with flat horns, not a Texas longhorn, but kind of straight out. Now, that definitely gets your attention, but why is it on the cover of your book, Party in the Front?
20: Jeff, you want to take a stab at it?
17: Yeah, well, so the Highland has kind of become our mascot, and part of it is that reverse mullet. You know, it's the business in the back, party in the front. The Highland very much has the hairdo that represents this party in the front concept. But as we were writing the book, we realized that this cow kind of became our unofficial mascot. And I think that was because we realized, in fact, Ty was on a trip with your family, actually at
20: an Airbnb.
17: Yep. And saw like a piece of artwork of a Highland. Like they're becoming this thing that, yeah, everybody has hanging on their walls. And it's amazing to me because they're kind of goofy looking.
19: Oh, you know? I think they're like, cute. My wife would want me to say she thinks they're really cute.
17: They're very cute, but they're kind of messy. You know, the hair's all over their face, but that's what makes them unique. And so this whole idea of...
19: Kind of like a teenager.
17: Yeah, exactly. This whole idea of building community where you are, it just really started to represent this idea of party in the front that you don't have to be something special. You don't have to be all put together to reach the people around you, to be a blessing to your neighbors. You just have to be who God made you to be and be authentic. And so the Highland became our mascot.
19: Yeah, that's good. It's a good theme. Jeff, a few years ago, your family moved into a house. You called it, you were like on an eyebrow.
17: Yeah.
19: I love the descriptions in this book.
17: It's a cow.
19: You live on an eyebrow. What does it mean to live on an eyebrow?
17: So this has become a whole debate, and maybe you guys can help solve
19: this. I doubt
17: it.
19: I don't think we can help them.
17: Everywhere we go to talk about this book, people want to talk about that. It's like, it's not an eyebrow. It's an apron. It's a this or a that.
19: I live on a mustache.
17: A mustache. Yeah, okay, there you go. Yeah, that's great. It's very curvy. But, you know, it's this separate street off the main street that kind of comes into our neighborhood. And what that allowed us to do was all of a sudden when we moved into this new home, our kids wanted to play in the front instead of the back. So because we've got this great street to ride bikes on and they do chalk art and we're always playing in the front. And as we made that shift, we realized we were meeting all of our neighbors because we're always in the front. And so when Ty came to me about this idea of party in the front, I was like, oh, that's what we're living. We're figuring
19: now,
17: that
19: where
17: out.
19: Where is mom in this conversation going, hey, there's too many cars going by.
17: Right. And that's where the apron or the eyebrow, I actually asked ChatGPT, what is it supposed to be, apron or eyebrow? And ChatGPT, which is dangerous, said, you're close, but neither of those things are actual terms.
19: Yeah.
17: And making this up as we go. It's a side street.
21: So kind of like a cul-de-sac situation where there's not through traffic.
17: Exactly. Okay. So it's much safer. But yeah, I think sometimes, especially when our kids were a little bit younger, we had to be careful that they were staying in the right place. But what's cool is our neighbors started to learn that that's where our kids were going to be. And so they drive slow. They learned all our kids' names. All of a sudden, the neighborhood started to recognize, like, watch out for the Dillon kids because they're out there and they're friends. And it's become just the place to
19: party.
17: Does
19: that neighborhood have, did it have other kids your age? So it was a bigger group than just your kids?
17: So when we first moved in, it's changed. When we first moved in, it was a lot of older folks and empty nesters. But it's starting to kind of change over. Yeah. But I think our presence there, that's where, I mean, people will still stop by. And I had a lady the other day stop by and said, now, do you run a daycare here?
19: Oh, she like, with no. the HOA?
17: Yeah.
19: I know that person.
17: Exactly. Yeah. I was like, no, these are all mine. These are all my kids. But the folks, especially the older folks in our neighborhood, love seeing our kids out there, meeting them, learning their names. And it's amazing the way that's built community just by being out there.
19: Let me ask you, in the book, you've identified some hindrances to living in community. I think it's the biggest problem we have. You know, we're isolated. Most of us, you hit the garage door button and you go in, and to that data I mentioned at the beginning, we don't know our neighbors. 58% don't know a neighbor. Mm-hmm. I mean, that's amazing. Yeah. But we're isolated. We're in with our computers. We're doing our thing. We may be busy parents. And the kids may just be coming in and out. If you're the only one on the block with kids, we were like that. Mm-hmm. They didn't have a reason to be at other people's homes, you know, and there were no kids coming to our house because we were the only ones there with kids. But there is a deep need. We're created for a relationship. God himself said, I'm creating you for relationship with me.
17: Right.
19: That's how important relationship is. But in that context, I guess you called them party fouls.
17: Right.
19: Which is funny. What's a party foul when it comes to relationship?
20: Yeah. I mean, I think we all know the people at a party that say the wrong things, you know, just kind of a buzzkill for everybody. And but so, you know, in the book, we mentioned things like busyness and political divide and racial tension, all these things. And so trying to navigate those things. But Jeff, what do you want to add about that?
19: What do you think, Jeff? Yeah. Party kill.
17: Right, exactly. Yeah, I'm the party foul guy. I mean, I think the reality is there are things in our culture today that make this idea of building community and knowing our neighbors harder.
19: Yeah.
17: I think it's always been hard, going back to Genesis 3 in the fall, and we talk about that in the book. But I do think our culture, you know, specifically thinking about politics, you know, we started writing this book, I think, 2022, and, you know, as midterm elections were starting to heat up, and it was just so apparent how divided even our neighborhoods have become over politics. And it's like, you can see the conservative part of the neighborhood and the more liberal side of the neighborhood. And it's like, man, there's just no interaction between the two. And it really started to grieve me that we were allowing something like that to become a barrier to community and to relationship. And so I do think some of those things in our culture have gotten worse in recent years.
19: Oh yeah.
17: And I think, you know, our biggest thing in the book is we don't have a lot of answers. Unfortunately, we didn't solve the political divide and party in the front, but we need to be aware of those things, I think, as Christians, and then recognize how in our own lives, in our own hearts, those things can become barriers for us.
19: No, it's funny. We, in our neighborhood, so right across the street from me is a former admiral in the Navy. He was the commander of an aircraft carrier, Rick. Rick listened. So, hey, Rick, if you're listening, there you go. But every house on our street has an American flag out in it. And yeah, people come to our neighborhood and they say, is this like an HOA requirement? I said, no, actually, it's everybody's, you know, individual decision. But I mean, literally the 20 houses along our strip, everybody's got a flag.
20: Like, did we miss the parade, or what's going on?
19: We would probably not be welcomed in Portland. I don't know. I'm just saying, people in Portland can send me a note, but I just think you wouldn't find that block in Portland with, you know, even the characters on it. But, you know, being sensitive to people that may not be into it is okay. But that block is definitely committed to this country.
17: Yeah. Well, and I think that's a beautiful thing. I'm all for American flags. You know, I think that's a great thing. And I think there was a time where most people had, a lot of people had those flags, an American flag hanging in front of their
19: like
17: yard.
19: Yeah, like World War II.
17: And it was a sign of unity, right? Yeah. It was a sign of togetherness, exactly. After 9/11, I remember everybody went out and got a flag. Mm-hmm. And yet now you see less and less flags, but more and more political signs.
19: Yeah.
17: And I just think that says a lot about where we are as a culture.
19: So true.
0: This is Focus on the Family with Jim Daly, and we're talking with Jeff Dillon and Ty Dannenbring, and we're touching on some of the great content in their book, Party in the Front, Overcome Loneliness and Build Community Right Where You Are. Get a copy of the book from us here at the ministry when you stop by focusonthefamily.com/broadcast. And just keeping with that topic, Jeff, how do I navigate that? So let's just say I have neighbors with some of the signs and I would not personally agree with them. What do I do to break down the barrier?
19: Firecrackers.
0: How do I?
19: Well, you're going to be serious. I
0: could be
19: I'm
0: a
19: sorry.
0: Provocateur.
19: Yeah, right, sorry. Exactly. Are those legal? I don't know.
17: I just go in right in with an argument. Just try to convince them that they're wrong. No, you know, it's hard. And, you know, we all have our views on politics, and I don't think that's a wrong thing. And I think as Christians, we need to vote and be involved and speak up. So we're certainly not saying you shouldn't do that, but I think
19: wisdom has to draw people in.
17: Yeah, exactly. And I think it's like, what do you start with?
19: Yeah.
17: Right? What do you start with?
19: Yes.
17: And there's something about putting a political sign in your front yard that becomes the first thing some of your neighbors might know about you. And the problem in our culture, I mean, depending on where you live, but where we live, I feel like it's pretty well divided. It's like almost like putting up a barrier for 50% of your neighborhood as soon as you do that, you know, depending on what the sign is.
19: Yeah, that's
17: true. And I think it's like, I don't want my first impression, my first introduction to my neighbors to be about who I'm voting for. I want it to be about Jesus. I want it to be about who I am. I want them to know that I love them. And then, you know, down the road, maybe we'll get into the politics and why I believe what I believe. But what do we lead with and what's out in front?
19: It's kind of interesting. I hadn't thought about that. But, you know, the Oscars that a while back aired, and I was thinking, you know, do they need to make it political all the time? And it turns off this 50%, you know, faith, for the most part, faith people that don't agree with Hollywood values, right?
17: Yep.
19: But they get up there and they talk about those things, and we're saying, hey, just tell me who the best picture is, really.
17: Yeah.
19: But it's the same thing in the opposite direction.
17: Right.
19: Be careful what you're projecting. Mm-hmm. And it's nice to have that mirror sometimes, say, oh, how am I coming across? Am I doing something that's like that? So that's good. You shared a story of a couple named John and Kristen. I think the story gets right at the heart of fear or vulnerability. What happened with them? Why did it catch your attention?
20: Well, it was a couple that was living right next to a widow. She was a widow, right? Mm-hmm. It was a gal that was really struggling, and she was kind of the black sheep of the neighborhood. And I think as this couple moved next to her, they heard the stories from everyone, like, beware, you know? And they just, they were gentle and kind to her. And eventually she opened up and told them her story. And it was heartbreaking. Just them just being gentle and kind to her, it just really broke down the barriers. And they got to know the true neighbor and began to love her. And just the relationship formed. But, you know, we all judge people next to us at times. And I think they were just really encouraged by the ways that she was vulnerable and opened up.
19: Yeah, no, I think that's so, so good. You use the acronym BLESS, B-L-E-S-S. I do want to run through this. So what's the B for?
17: Begin with prayer. So we think the first step, again, for us as Christians, we wrote this as Christians, is very gospel-centric because we believe that's really the only answer, ultimately, to the breakdown in relationship and community that we have. And so it starts with prayer. And one of the challenges in that is simply the question of, do you know your neighbor's names to be able to pray for them? And so we have a couple ideas that we put in the book, and one of them is just kind of making a map, you know, just draw a little map or print a Google Maps out of your neighborhood and just start writing people's names of where they live. And, you know, as I've thought about that and done that, I've realized, man, there's people that live three houses down. I don't know their names, right? Mm-hmm. And so it really challenges you. I want to learn people's names, learn something about them that I can begin praying for them. So we really believe that's the first step, is just praying. And we believe God, you know, as you do that, starts to give you a heart for those people around you.
19: Yeah, it's so good. And what's the L in blessing your neighbor?
20: Is just to listen.
19: Yeah. That sounds so easy.
20: Yeah. Well, and
17: right?
20: Yeah,
17: just so much harder than it
19: sounds. Have you heard the story from Bob?
20: But I think, I forget what the stat is, but it's like 80 or 90% of people think they're good listeners. And, you know, I think
19: Good husbands and all the rest.
20: And then the other stat is, like, we actually only can retain about 40% of what we hear.
19: Yeah.
20: So
19: that's high.
20: There's a little bit of a disconnect there.
19: I don't think John would say that about me.
20: What'd you say?
19: 40%. Yeah, exactly. There you go. I thought so. So listen, and then we move to the E, not to ping pong between you guys, but what's the E?
17: That's great. So E is a fun one. It's eat together, right? And we believe that one of the best ways to bring people together is food.
19: And your wife, Becca, especially likes
17: that. Becca's amazing. So our neighborhood began to transform. That's right. Love you, Becca. Our neighborhood really began to transform when my wife, one summer day, brought a cooler of popsicles to the front. And our kids were out playing as normal. And people walking by, kids walking by, could just grab a popsicle. Regardless of age, people were grabbing popsicles. And all of a sudden, after we did that a few times, we realized, like, we're having a party out here. It's a popsicle party. It was so simple. But we started to meet people and make connections. And that has grown to the point now where in the summer, we do a couple of community nights where over 100 people will come.
19: Wow.
17: And we've got food trucks that come. And people,
19: food trucks? You went from popsicles?
17: Yes. I mean, it's amazing.
19: This is why people don't do this.
17: Yeah, exactly. And that's not for everyone. You don't have to go that far. But that's what the Lord's done with just a simple idea of popsicles in the front and blessing people and being available. Yeah,
19: yeah,
17: exactly.
19: And that's the point. I mean, it's good to have fun with your representation of scripture and the gospel, right? If you're just reinforcing the stereotype that you're closed and you never say hi to your neighbor and you're grumpy, that's not very good for the gospel.
20: Right. Totally. Yeah. Trying to be winsome and approachable. Yeah.
19: Okay. So what's the S? The first of the S's.
20: Serve is the first S. Scripture has a lot to say about that. 1 John 4:7 says, "Beloved, let us love one another, for love is from God, and whoever loves has been born of God and knows God. Anyone who does not love does not know God, because God is love." And I think just trying to not be selfish and to be inward with our homes and using our homes as a tool for not isolation, but actually to serve others.
19: Facilitate relationship.
20: Mm-hmm, for sure.
19: No, I so like that. You know, it's interesting because when you push the pedal on love, you're not abandoning truth, but so many people in the Christian community, and you know this being a pastor, they'll say, you just can't be love.
20: Yeah.
19: And I get it, but that scripture just said, you better be emphasizing the love of God for people. Yeah. That's like, it's clearly what it just said. I am shocked at how many people will turn and say, that's all good, but you better be about truth too. Of course. Yeah. But you better not forget love in the pursuit of truth, right?
17: I think love opens the door for truth.
19: I agree.
17: Right? And so, yeah, we need both. But I think that, you know, the ability to serve people is where walls really start to break down. When we moved into our neighborhood, again, more older people there initially when we moved in, and a couple ladies stopped me on the street. I introduced myself. And they said, oh, fantastic, he's tall. That's really going to come in handy. And so I am the neighborhood light bulb changer, you know, batteries on the smoke detectors. That's my job. And so, but, you know, just a practical way has allowed me to be in people's homes, get to know people, hear their stories, because I'm just tall, you know. So how has God gifted you, and how can you use those practical things to serve people and show
19: them
17: really
19: good. And, you know, the other thing is just a joyful spirit. You know, especially with your neighbors. Hey, if there's anything I could do. I mean, that's something we've tried to do, you know, scrape the snow off of a widow's driveway, those kinds of things. Yes. Let me ask you, you had a comment about Grampy Don.
17: Yes.
19: Now, when I first read that, I didn't know I was dyslexic. I read it as Grumpy Dan.
17: Yeah. Grumpy Dan, that's a different character. That's for the next book.
19: Other grandpa.
17: That's right.
19: But tell me about good old Grampy Don.
17: Yeah, so that's my dad's dad, and he was a World War II veteran. He actually was a paratrooper in World War II, jumped into France, and had, you know, the battle scars from shrapnel hitting him and on his arms, and one of those guys that just had incredible stories. We were also all kind of terrified of him as a kid because he was kind of grumpy sometimes, understandably, with some of the things he had lived through. Yeah. But every time we would go, they lived in a small town in northern Colorado, and we'd go to their house. Beautiful old kind of Victorian style house. And he was always sitting on this old yellow kind of rusty front porch swing. And we'd love sitting on there with him, you know, and playing around, see if we could fling ourselves off. Exactly.
19: Yeah.
17: But Grampy Don, every time you pull up to the house, he was just sitting there. And as I got older, I started to pay attention to how he knew all the people in the neighborhood. You know, people would come by, hey, Don. He knew their names and he'd just wave. He wasn't a real talkative guy, but he just knew people. And some of the stories he could tell about what was happening in the neighborhood. And I remember he could say things about the school. The school was just down the road. They're doing a project down there. And I realized that Grampy Don had become this known person in the neighborhood and made all these connections simply by being available, being out front, just on the front porch.
19: Yeah.
17: He wasn't making a big show of it. He didn't even have a cooler of popsicles. He wasn't a big popsicle guy, I don't think. But he was just available, and it really gave him an opportunity to know people and to be known.
19: Yeah. You know, I was interviewing an African-American historian, and he was saying to me that one of the big changes, particularly in neighborhoods, predominantly African-American neighborhoods, is there's no more grandpas sitting on the porches.
17: Yep.
19: And it used to be his recollection when he was growing up as a child, those are the guys that kept you in line.
17: Yeah.
19: And that's true. I don't care what the color of your skin is. That's so true of the old days.
17: Right.
19: You know, families sat out on the porch. And when little Junior, you know, the next door neighbor's kid was acting out, throwing rocks at people. Yeah. Hey, they'd have you come over, right? What are you doing? You don't do that. Okay. Mm-hmm. I'll tell your mother. Okay, I won't do it anymore, right?
17: Yep.
19: That's what he's talking about, that there was a reinforcement of neighborhood values, good values, that how we treat people, how we communicate with people, that's just absent today, again, in all neighborhoods. That's your point with your book, right? Party in the front.
17: Well, and it can be so simple. And I think that's the message that we want to share as much as anything is, you know, one of the things we say in the book and kind of just a line we use a lot is community is possible and community is powerful. And just this idea that it doesn't take this huge thing. You don't have to do the big neighborhood gathering, but just be present. Just be out front with a cup of coffee. God will use that to make connections with the people around you.
19: And I guess here at the end, the one question is, why do we not see that? That should be as obvious as, you know, our family and spending time with family, to be out there, to be engaged in our neighborhood. They're the people right next door.
17: Right.
19: Why is it so hard to do it?
20: Well, we live in a Genesis 3 world, as we kind of talk about in the Christian circles, and that means we're fallen people. And with that came the sin and the shame and the guilt. So now things are just exaggerated. And so I think that people are tired and people are hiding, just like Adam and Eve were hiding. And so people are also tired of hiding, you know? And so I think that without Jesus, we would not feel the freedom to go party out in front. Yeah, I mean, you think about it's kind of funny, but like naked and unashamed. Like, obviously we wouldn't party naked and unashamed right now.
19: Let's hope that's frowned upon.
20: But a little frowned upon. But when you think about what Jesus actually does for us and gives us the boldness to be open with who we really are and to be our authentic selves, I think that's what we're missing in our culture.
19: Let me ask you right at the end here. You have something called Jeff and Ty's Front Porch Challenge. Mm-hmm. What is this? Right at the end.
17: Yeah, we really wanted to make this highly practical for people, because the last thing we want is for people to read this book and just feel overwhelmed. Like, we can't do
19: another
17: this,
19: thing
17: you know?
19: To do.
17: I'm not an extrovert or whatever. And so we wanted to make it really practical. So this front porch challenge is very simple. We encourage people to sit on their front porch or their stoop, whatever it is, for 5 nights in a row. For at least 15 minutes without their phone.
19: And now, in Colorado, spring or summer works better.
17: Yes, exactly.
19: It could be 20 below. We're not telling you to go out there and freeze.
17: Exactly. Yeah, this definitely
19: weather
17: could
19: permitting.
17: Be weather. Exactly. Weather dependent. But just this idea of being present and being open to any interactions that happen. And we've talked to people that live in an apartment or a condo. You know, it might look different based on where you live. But just be out front 5 nights in a row for 15 minutes without your phone, without your AirPods in. I love listening to podcasts, you know. Here we are doing a podcast, but I think it's so important to just be present and available for conversation. So we want to encourage people to give that a shot.
19: That's good. That's really good. You know, one thing, remember the guest we had from Aurora, Colorado, mm-hmm. and they had a tic-tac-toe diagram.
17: There you go.
19: And this was born out of a mayor who went to a mayor's breakfast and said, hey, could you Christians do the love your neighbor thing? Mm-hmm. And the pastors in the audience were really embarrassed.
17: Yeah.
19: And they developed this, and they just said, put a tic-tac-toe on your fridge and start to learn the names of the houses around you, you being the center of the mm-hmm. tic-tac-toe, and just learn the names and start praying for those people, and then start reaching out to those people. Same kind of concept.
17: So good.
19: And they ended up touching like 275,000 people in the communities of Aurora. By doing that. Isn't that crazy?
20: So
19: and
20: well.
19: People were prayed for that had cancer. People were helped that needed help with, you know, practical things like beds and other things. It ended up being big ministry. And that's really what you're talking about. Just start small, but get to know people. The Lord would want you to do that. Thanks for being with us. This has been great.
17: Thank you. Really fun. Thank you. Great conversation.
19: And let me turn to the listener. If you want to strengthen the community around you, which should be a desire for all of us as Christians, I want to recommend you get a copy of Jeff and Ty's book, Party in the Front. Give that to your teenager. They'll love it. But it goes on, the subtitle, Overcome Loneliness and Build Community Right Where You Are. And in the book, Ty and Jeff include practical examples for creating the party. Mm-hmm. Some of us non-party people need that. But there's just a ton of help to get you going in the right direction. When you make a gift of any amount to Focus on the Family today, we'll send it to you as our way of saying thank you for being part of the ministry. And let me extend the front porch of Focus to you this summer while you're out and about. We've got a great welcome center. We'd love to have you come and enjoy that. Kids can come. We've got a lot to do for kids, including a great big slide. Mm-hmm. I have gone down that one time. I shot out the bottom. It was pretty fun, but
21: we didn't get video of that.
19: But ice cream and all kinds of good stuff there. So come and enjoy it. That's our porch to you.
21: Mm-hmm. Yeah. 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
27: 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Now, Peter was, of course, a disciple of Christ who later on became the leader of the first church. And throughout his ministry, Peter lovingly cared for others and faithfully pursued his passion to spread the gospel to those around him. Peter understood the power of God's love, and he set an example for all true believers to live by. Now, as we continue in the final section of chapter 5, we'll see how submitting to our elders and to each other is a good thing. There really is something to be said about learning from seasoned believers who've lived a life devoted to God and to His authority. So today, Pastor Jack tells us that we're to take a stand against pride. God rejects pride in all forms. When our eyes are only on ourselves and our issues, we've given in to the worst of all sins. Killing pride, however, opens the door to humility and communion with other believers. And now with his message called Take a Walk on the Wild Side, Part 2, here's pastor and Bible teacher Jack Hibbs.
28: Satan murdered Adam and Eve. He murdered their spirit. And how did he do it? Did he use a gun? No. Did he use a rock? No. He used words. He used a lie. He used a lie. Stay away from evil. Pride feeds on evil. Evil feeds on pride. And Jesus warned about it over and over again. But there's this divine rejection of the proud. And we live in a culture today where it's proud, proud, proud. And I'm not talking about being, please understand me, I'm not talking about you being proud in your hard work and achieving that great thing there at the company or this particular target of life. That's fantastic. Just don't let it go to your head. It's a beautiful sight when you see somebody who makes a great achievement, and they say, you know what, I couldn't have done this without a great staff or a great, my parents were so encouraged. Are you with me? That's beautiful. I'm sure God loves that. We're not talking about that. We're talking about a pride that has got swag to it. It's arrogant. It's in your face. And it's a pride that is abusive. It's a pride that is, it'd just plunge in you and others around it. It's a pride like some despot would have. It's the kind of pride that a person, though may not exhibit it outwardly, they are manipulative on the inside, and they're using everything about you and others around to deify themselves. You know what I'm talking about? It's a very dangerous thing. Pride, pride, pride. The Bible says in Psalm 14, verse 1, the fool has said in his heart, there is no God. I was always fascinated by that verse. The fool has said in his heart, there is no God. And you say, what does that have to do with? I mean, I get that Pastor Jack is evil, but how does that dovetail into pride? I think it's the epitome of pride. The fool has said in his heart, there is no God. Number one, who gives him the right to say that? What does he know, the fool? By the way, the word fool is, listen to this, the word fool, let me read it to you. The implication is thus, that which a man, the fool, is a fool by his own decision and admission, and not for lack of knowledge, his mind knows better, it is in his heart that he is happily corrupt, able but unwilling to change. The fool's not stupid. The fool says, nope, not me. I'm going to say in my heart. You know why it says in his heart? Because he can't say it in his head. He knows. But his head tells his heart, hey, down there, 18 inches below my brain, there's no God. Why would somebody try to convince themselves that there's no God? So they could continue to perpetrate evil. And that's the epitome of pride. Satan says to Eve, oh, God knows that the day of you eat of it, you'll be like God. Oh, really? Mm-hmm. So go ahead and eat. And the Bible says when she saw that it was something to make her wise and to give her pleasure and to give her power, she took of it and she ate. You see the link? Pride, evil, sin, death. The Bible says stay away from that. Why? Because God resists the proud. None of us want God to resist us. Wouldn't that break your heart? If you found out today that God has been resisting you, what a terrifying thing to ponder. A reformer, the great Martin Luther and Thomas More, I want to read this to you, encouraged the Christians of their day to, quote, take Lucifer lightly. I like that. Take Lucifer lightly. Luther says, the best way to drive out the devil, if he will not yield to text of scripture, is to jeer and flout him, for he cannot bear scorn. Now, I'm going somewhere with this. Listen. For his part, Thomas More wrote, the devil, that proud spirit, cannot endure to be mocked. Think of it. We know this from the Bible, that when Saul was tormented, David came and played worship music, and the devil that was attacking Saul had to flee because of the worship music. Isn't that interesting? I think that's powerful. We need to see worship as not only a blessing to God, but as an implement of warfare. Worship, combative worship, should be awesome. But listen, the truth of the matter is, I love what Luther points out. If Satan doesn't seem to be responding to Scripture, mock him. I got to tell you, this is unplanned. Yesterday, Lisa and I were at Costco, and we bought a boogie board for our grandkids, a couple of boogie boards. And I wasn't paying close attention. I just saw the great price. Grabbed it and threw it in the basket, get it home, and the grandkids were over. And my grandson, Ollie, said to me, Papa, did you see what's underneath the boogie board? And I thought he's talking about like a bee or something. Something gotten in the water. And I go, what? And I look at it. It's all kind of crazy swirls, you know, like water swirls. And I'm looking, and I'm looking. And then I saw two eyes. And I'm looking, and then I see two fangs and horns. Yeah, I should have took a picture of it. And he goes, listen to this. 6 years old. He said, he didn't ask, what is it? He said to me, Why do you think someone would put that on a boogie board? Isn't that a great question for a kid? Isn't that great? I didn't see it. I just saw the price. Woo! That's cheap. I had no idea. There's a wet devil on the back of it. There's a sermon in that, ladies and gentlemen. Oh, he went for the good prize. Little did he know that the boogie board was possessed. And you know what I told him? Because I had studied for this sermon, I used that. I said, you know what? Let's turn it around and look at it. And he goes, all right. We turned it around and held it up, and we laughed at it. I said, here's what we're going to do. We're going to make fun. Ha! Listen. And I told him, the

0: on. But if you think what you've got to say is so important, look, if it's Bible, then awesome. If it's you and your earthly wisdom, who cares? I care, that's why. You better watch out. I know somebody like you. Our human opinion doesn't matter. Stay away from evil. He's warning us. Very dangerous thing. The proud Christian is either deceived at best or a fraud at worst. The Bible tells us in Proverbs 6, verse 16, 6:16, there are six things the Lord hates. No, seven things he detests. Haughty eyes. That means proud eyes. I don't know. You could draw a cartoon and what that looks like. A lying tongue. Get that. Hands that kill innocent or takes innocent life. You know what that word means? Any hands that takes the life of those who cannot defend themselves. This has nothing to do with self-defense. If somebody attacks you in the parking lot, well, first of all, not this parking lot, some other parking lot, you defend yourself, okay? But this is talking about someone attacking someone who cannot defend themselves. God says, I detest that. Wow. A heart that plots evil, feet that race to do wrong, and a false witness who pours out lies, a person who sows discord in a family. God says, I detest them. There's no excuses for this. God says, I hate that, and I'm going to deal with it. Powerful. Augustine said, that which first overcame man, he's talking about pride, is the last thing he overcomes. That's so very true, isn't it? But the Bible says God resists the proud. Moving on, the Bible here tells us that he gives grace to the humble. Thank God for that. He gives grace to the humble. And we learned last week that this empowers us. God's grace is an empowering grace. It's not a cloak for us to do the wrong thing. God's grace is the power by which we get up again and then learn from what we've done and move on from it. God's grace gives us another chance. How much, can you imagine? I always want to find out, how much grace does it take to get the believer through one day? How much grace? Think about your life. I'll think about my life. How much grace does God disperse to me to get me through one day? Just one day. It's infinite. I'm sure it's infinite. Grace. The Bible tells us in James 4, verse 6, and he, that is God, gives more grace. Therefore, the Bible says God resists the proud, but he gives grace to the humble. How wonderful is that? Pray always, church. Listen, Lord God, bestow upon me your grace. I'm going to share with you a very personal, private, family prayer. I'm not asking you to approve of it. It's too late. I'm not asking you to share your opinion about it. It doesn't matter to us. But for 40 years, I have prayed over my wife and then my family this prayer. And if you like it, then you can use it. Dear Lord, I'm asking you in Jesus' name that you would take this marriage, and then as things grew, as this family, and now it's extended to, Lord, as this church, this family, my marriage, my grandkids, my kids, that you would make us, Lord, an object of your affection. And that you would single us out, Lord, as recipients of your abounding grace and mercy. God, target us with your generosity. If you say, well, that's very selfish. I told you I don't care what you think about it. He knows exactly what I mean by that. Because you know what? If I don't get those things from him, I ain't going to get them anywhere else. He is faithful. Why? Because he's gracious. He's very gracious.
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0: Verse 6, we learn this. We stay by the purpose for your life. Therefore, humble yourselves under the mighty hand of God, and he

0: that he may exalt you in due time. This is an amazing statement. You want pride to be killed in your life? Yep. Humble yourselves under the mighty hand of God. See, people who are proud see themselves as mighty. There's no room for God in your life. But when you bring yourself under the proper understanding of who you are and who God is, that's humbling yourselves under the mighty hand of God. And look what he does. Isn't it amazing? It says that he may exalt you in due time. Now, that's a bonus. Amen. I mean, that's like a... That's a bonus. I didn't even ask for that. God says, listen, you see yourself rightly, you see me rightly. You come, you stay with me, we're going places. Follow me, Jesus said. And oh, by the way, I'll exalt you in due time. Now here's, listen, every scholar agrees that it applies to the last day when you and I stand before God, and from that moment on in all of eternity, there's no doubt about it. But I believe it means God blesses obedience. You've heard that before. That he may exalt you. Proverbs 18, verse 10. Proverbs 18, 10 says, the name, this is beautiful, the name of the Lord. The word name, or the title name, means authority, position, person. So the name, the authority, the person, the position of the Lord is a strong tower, fortress, safe place, a sanctuary. The righteous run into it, that is those who are graced by God and invited by God to come, are safe. The name of the Lord is a strong tower. The righteous run to it and are safe. Church, this is normal. Run to God in all of your needs. You'll be safe. The purpose of your life and mine is to get to God always. Listen, don't answer, but what decisions you have to make this week? What's on the agenda for tomorrow? Whatever it might be, wherever you have to go, get to him. Get to him because of his grace, because of his goodness. He's saying, you come to me and I'm going to go before you. And the fact of the matter is, I'm going to exalt you in due time. Yes, I believe it applies to the day of judgment and for eternity. But I personally also believe that as you follow God and consult him, Matthew 6:33 says, seek first the kingdom of God and all these things will be added to you, that God will bless your life in the here and now. And so you're going to want to stay close to him. You're going to want to draw close to him. Listen to this about the benefits of staying close and having this blessing upon your life. Psalm 91. I'm going to put it up on the screens. I want you to look at this carefully. It's beautiful. Psalm 91. The whole psalm is fantastic, but look at verses 14 to 16. This is God speaking. Because he or she has set his love upon me, therefore I will deliver him. Go ahead and put your name in there if you would. I will set you on high because all of you has known my name. He shall call upon me. This is God speaking. I will answer him. I will be with him in trouble. Did you hear that? Somebody say amen. Amen. I will be with you, he says, in trouble. I will deliver him and honor him. With long life, I will satisfy him and show him my salvation. Is that not awesome? Is that not a great verse? Listen, doesn't that argue for not only eternity, but the here and now? God wants to bless your life now as you walk with him. You can stand, imagine Peter's audience. They're going to stand at some point in time in some Roman province, and they're going to be arrested for being Christians and condemned for being lovers of Jesus. And they're going to stand there, some of them in abject poverty because they've been driven from their resource in life, and they're standing there. Unwilling to deny Jesus, they stand there and they are going to be burnt at the stake or quartered by animals or eaten alive by lions. And to them, it's a small price to experience for the glory of what God has done in their life, but not to be compared to the glory that awaits them. They were not deceived. They were not brainwashed. They clearly saw that the kingdom that they lived for transcended the kingdom that they lived in. And this is the Christian life. And then finally, look at verse 7. We'll end in this argument. Taking a walk on the wild side, it's that we finish with the victory in hand. We finish with victory in hand. Casting, listen to this. Casting all your care upon him, for he cares for you. It doesn't get better than this. You say, Jack, wait a minute. You're asking me to live a radical life for Jesus. Well, technically, I'm asking you to show up and be willing. He'll do the radical part. I'm just asking you to show up, to get serious. If you are serious, stay serious. He'll do the hard work. He'll do the heavy lifting. But Jack, if I do that, it says here, casting all your care upon him because he cares for me. Isn't this kind of a lifestyle as a believer going to cause more care and more angst in my life? You're asking me to sign up and show up for a battle, but then it says cast all your care upon him. There's a contradiction in this. Not at all. Not at all. God shows up and flexes his power when his power needs to be flexed. If you live your life in a box, you're not going to see the power of God. Now, I don't mean to offend anybody if this offends you, but, you know, not far from here is the wild Pacific. It's awesome. It's beautiful. And the waves can be huge. There's some people that walk up to it and they get the timing of the waves or whatever, and they got it, and they dive in, and they go head first into it, and they go down, and the big waves are going over them, and you think, oh, the guy's dead, he's gonna die, and then you see this little guy pop up on the other side of the big wave that just went by. And it's kind of, if you've never seen that before, it's like, how do you do that? And he goes into the wave, and into the water, into the power of it, intentionally, and he stays at it, stays all day at it. Then you see the guy that's got fins on with an inner tube around his waist, mask and snorkel, right? And a blow up giraffe walking into the waves. And you're already laughing because it's on YouTube. It's an epic moment. You see these poor people, they couldn't be more safe. They got life jackets on. They've got snorkel fins. They got everything. They got a glow-in-the-dark vest. They're going into the waves. And what happens? They don't even get 6 inches into the water and a wave comes and they're head over heels tumbled, washed up to the lifeguard stand. And that's it. All the gear comes off and they sit down. What Christianity, which one describes your Christianity the most? Think about it. Because he cares for you, it means you don't have to care for yourself. We need to hear this. Mark it down. Casting off the weights. Just cast off all the weights. All the things that hold us back. Cast them off. Get rid of the giraffe. Dump the snorkel. Casting all your care. I'm going to give you one opportunity to answer what the word in the Greek language means for all. What do you think the Greek language definition of the word all means? All. That's right. All. Everything. All of it. Cast everything, but Pastor, there's the thing, the but. I heard the verse, Pastor, but. You need to take that word, and you need to get rid of it. God, I know you're powerful and everything, but you just took yourself out at the knees. You're up on the shore hiding underneath the lifeguard rack. No but. Casting. It's a command, by the way. Mark it down, Christian. This is in the Greek language, it is a command. Casting. He's not asking you. He's telling the believers, you guys want to survive? You want to have a victory? You want to go through all this stuff and come out on the other side? Glorious before the Father in heaven? Here's where we begin, friends. You've gotten the place of humility. You're under the hand of God. You're united as brothers and sisters. Here's the deal. When pride comes, and it's going to come every day, you grab it. And everything else assigned with it, and you cast it back. It's awesome. Casting all your care. The great benefit of that is, listen, by humbling yourselves under the mighty hand of God and casting back the concerns, there's joy. I mean it. There's joy.
1: 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And you know, there's freedom in walking with the Lord. Our tears are but a pathway to His world of eternal peace. Take a Walk on the Wild Side, Part 2. It's part of Pastor Jack's series called Anchored, a study in 1 Peter. 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
10: 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It calls for a bit of higher mathematics to understand. Every minute you are angry, you lose 60 seconds of happiness. Life is a zero-sum game in many respects, meaning that an increase of one thing results in a decrease of another. Is a minute or an hour or a year of anger really worth the loss of an equivalent amount of happiness? The Bible would suggest that it's not. In fact, it has this directive: be very slow to anger. Think about the costs and consequences and what you give up in return. This is David Jeremiah encouraging you to get on the road to new life. 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
12: You know, we've prayed about this for months, and it's pretty clear I need to quit my job and take the opportunity.
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14: 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Are there any steps God's calling you to take? 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He's faithful, and He will never leave you. With Seeking Him, I'm Nancy DeMoss Wagglemuth.

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5: Thank you so much for joining the Sue Freeze Show, and I'm so thankful to be with you again today. You know, every day goes by, and I can't believe how fast this year's going. Do you know what I'm saying? I mean, it's just crazy how fast things are moving. And my mom used to say, the older we get, the faster it's going. And I'm believing she was absolutely right. It's just crazy. And I get on this show and I'm like, okay, what am I going to talk about? Lord, please tell me what I'm going to talk about. And it's usually about life lessons, things that God's teaching me. And what he's teaching right now is that I'm being challenged. Are you being challenged? You know, there's just things happening. And I'm really like inwardly doing an evaluation of myself to say, why did that happen? Why did people take what I said? Or why, when I sent that email, and I felt I was doing it with such love and care and kindness, why was it turned around and there was a different reaction on the other side? So I'm really doing an evaluation of me and my presentation. First of all, I've realized that, you know what? No more emails for me. If I have something I need to talk to somebody about, whether it's personal or in business, that I've made a decision and I am no more going to do any of that conversation over email or texting, because people misinterpret, you know, the tone. They misinterpret, just a single, like, not putting a comma or a period can change the whole value of what's being spoken. And so I am now going to pick up the phone and I'm going to call a person if I need to talk to them, because I believe that communication is so key to people's feelings, their belief systems, and their emotions. And, you know, I really want to take care of people's hearts as much as I can. I want them to feel good because I've talked to them. I want them to sense the encouragement and inspiration, not a judgment or not a, you know, at work. You know, I'm a boss, okay? I'm a boss, and I'm looking at the business as a whole. And it could be ministry, you know, you could be somebody in ministry and you're going, okay, the ministry as a whole, how's it doing? And you see where there's failures and you see that there's an impact that's happening. And you're trying to put your finger on how you can get that to turn, where we can change the belief system, we can change the culture, we can change something. And praying is so vitally important, to pray and ask the Lord to reveal to you what it is he's trying to teach you so that you can help others in maybe a similar situation. But communication is so key. And one tone, a sigh, a silence can change the whole impact of the other side, you know, how it's being received. And then you've got the things where you're guarding their heart, and in turn, you have to hold on to things that you would like to so badly say. Have you ever been there where you want to guard the heart because you know it's going to be painful for somebody else to hear what you have to say? And it's a really a balancing act on how you keep the peace and the harmony in any relationship. And what is so vitally important, choosing your battles. What is important? Where's the boundaries? Where's the line? You know, if somebody will, like, I was thinking about this, is that